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1: With Gabe Ramirez and Brad Evans, we're getting down and dirty in the D, as Brad would say. Talking about these Dallas Cowboys in just a bit. 3-point stance coming up. Looking at the key additions, key subtractions, and more importantly, how you can make some money with some fantasy value, some player props, and we'll take a look at their over-under on the win totals as well. But first, let's go out to the phone lines, man. Of course, you can always reach us on the text line or on the phones, 310-840-4910. Let's go ahead and kick this thing off. We have, obviously, somebody talking about some Bills fandom. We got Chance out there. Chance, what's going on? Welcome to the show.
2: Hey, y'all. Thank you for taking the call. So earlier you were talking about remembering your first championship, right? I'm a Alabama college football fan. Yeah. I'm a football guy first and foremost, and then a hockey guy, right? And then a Bills and Sabres fan, right? As a Buffalo fan, we ain't won jack squat. Of course, we made it to the fourth straight. Sabres have never made it to a championship. But, you know, my father being from down here and living down here a lot of my life, Alabama's had plenty of darn success. I was young in 1992. I think it was 2009, Saban's first chip, right? Man, I was ecstatic. Julio Jones, Greg McElroy, Rolando McClain. I was so happy, but nothing. And my God, I mean nothing could compare in my life, other than having children, to the Buffalo Bills winning a Super Bowl. I will talk about it for years. I don't care if I don't care if it's the only one we ever win. I don't care if I have to hitchhike. I will drive to Buffalo for the parade. Just to be around other Buffalo fans. I will just lose my mind because I love that team. It has been such a struggle. I believe we have the best quarterback going in the league right now. I want it so bad. I'm so darn thirsty. The last 2 years, Allen has put them in a position to advance, and he's been let down by other people around him. And, I mean, I pray to the sports gods,
1: that's for
2: please,
1: sure.
2: Please give us a chip, please. But anyways, the Alabama 09 team was great, man. I love that.
1: I got to give you a championship at some point. We were talking about it earlier, right? Like, we're all fans of some team, and we want their championship glory to happen so we can bask in it, like Brad did with the Cubs in 2016, and I did with the White Sox in 2005. And hopefully, speaking of franchises that are obviously in misery, the Dallas Cowboys, certainly one of them. So we get the opportunity to do a 3-point stance, take a deep dive into the squad. And when you're looking at the Dallas Cowboys, you know, we were talking a little bit, you mentioned it yesterday, like how lucky they got with a guy like Caleb Downs, right, Brad?
3: Oh, that's exactly right. I mean, it's precisely with a doctor order. And then shout out to Chance, man. Good luck to the Buffalo Bills this year. Hey, you never know, man. This could be your year. You never know. But speaking about Dallas Cowboys, it looks like they're actually going to have a respectable defense. They got to seal the deal in Caleb Downs in the NFL draft. A lot of people are projecting him being a top 5 overall pick, possibly going with the New York Giants. My esteemed colleague Pat Boyle was incensed. He was beside himself that did not go with Caleb Downs at their not one but two positions inside the top 10, and he slipped all the way to Dallas Cowboys, one of his arch rivals, and that pained him, man. That really stuck in his craw, to say the least. But that's exactly what the doctor ordered for this little D squad that now could be a respectable D overall squad. You know, you look at the initial rankings from some of the prognosticators out there, got them anywhere between with that defensive unit, like a 14 to 18 overall. That is just a leap of a jump, a quantum leap of a jump compared to what we've seen in recent iterations in which they've been, you know, the dregs of the keg in the NFL and not wrapping up a soul, not really defending anybody on the back end. We know the Cowboys are going to have arguably one of the best offenses in the entire NFL. When you got Dak, you got CeeDee Lamb, you got George Pickens, you got juggernaut Javonte Williams, who really broke out last year. You got a suitable tight end in Jake Ferguson. You got Ryan Flournoy. with a WR3 can make some plays in his own right. I mean, they are going to put up crooked numbers on the board offensively, Gabe. It was just that defense that was so uneventful, so lackluster, and right now so trending in the right direction. The Cowboys, I said it yesterday, I'm going to double down. Hell, I will quadruple down on it. They're winning the NFC East this year.
4: Gabe, I think you're muted.
1: You have a quarterback that is, you know, it's everything that you dream for with the roster that you have, right? You have a quarterback that is more than capable in those situations. Then, obviously, on the outside, you got CeeDee Lamb, you got Pickens, and as you mentioned, the defense finally gets an opportunity to get revamped. And you got an owner / GM / president / everything in Jerry Jones that really wants to get them that championship. And so, you know, obviously, we know who the headline players are, but it's like, can their passing game live up to the hype? You know, it did 2 years ago when Dak and the team was putting up big numbers. He was having, I think he led the league in passing yards. And so, like, can they get back to that point and then have the defense catch up? Or, you know, are they going to find themselves in a situation where they're a little too top heavy? When you're talking about some of the departures, obviously they use Brock Hoffman, Solomon Thomas was traded away to Tennessee. And then they moved on from a couple other players. And then, I mean, when you're thinking about guys that left and where they are, you know, and who's at the head of that snake, it is Dak Prescott. Do you see him as someone that is on the decline in terms of ranking with NFL quarterbacks? Do you see him kind of plateauing and he is where he's at? Or is there still room for Dak to kind of, you know, creep up on that list?
3: I think Dak is still going to be a top 10 quarterback, and there's some dispute to that. I mean, if you were to survey a number of NFL fans, maybe you took, 10 random people off the street that follow the NFL, you know, how many would truly say that Dak is a top 10 quarterback? Maybe half of that number, depending upon, you know, who they surveyed and what geographic location, what their team allegiance is. There's a lot of doubts there, but he's an effective quarterback, man. He can make almost all of the throws. And the key for him is this. A, he's got to stay healthy. But B, he's got a formidable offensive line. I think he's got to have a top half, a bunch of boss hogs there protecting him. So I have a lot of clean pockets to throw the ball effectively to a supreme group of weapons at his disposal. As I mentioned, CeeDee Lamb is an elite WR1, a guy that I feel is a top five, if not top three wide receiver in this league. I mean, he's in the same tier in my estimation as like a Jamar Chase, a Justin Jefferson, a JSN, those guys. I mean, he's extraordinarily good, can run every route, do it precisely, and absolutely crush the competition week in and week out. George Pickens, one of the best outside the numbers ball adjusters in the entire NFL. He's got those Gumby-like skills, the bend, the contortion, the movement that he can have with the supreme ball tracking that he has, an ideal complement to CeeDee Lamb. And again, you know, you got Javonte Williams catching a number of balls out of the backfield, guy good for 40, 45 receptions. Jake Ferguson do a lot of that dirty work underneath. Like, they raise the profile of Dak Prescott. And the only thing that may degrade his profile is, honestly, the defense improving. You may not have to have Dak going out and throw the ball 40, 45 times in a game because the defense may be able to go out there and actually get some stops.
1: Dak Prescott's favorite play, the handoff. That means you're winning games right there. You mentioned that the Cowboys could, you know, find themselves atop the NFC East and win the division. Does that then make them a Super Bowl contender, you know, because they get to the dance, or that's their ceiling right there?
3: That's probably their ceiling, quite frankly. I mean, we'll have to see how good this defense is. Like, maybe they even exceed my expectations. You know, I'm saying they're going to be a borderline top half unit overall. Maybe they're a top 10 unit. And again, that offense lives up and delivers on the hype. And if you're talking about, you know, a top 10, maybe even a top five offense match with a top 10 defense, oh, that's exactly what you're looking for. You know, when you're looking at some of the EPA data that's out there and a true blue Super Bowl contender. Again, what's tough for them is the LA Rams playing their conference. And I still believe whether Aaron Donald comes out of retirement or not, the Rams are the team to beat. Period. End of story. As long as the key components stay healthy, they're going to win the hardware in their own home stadium in Los Angeles at SoFi. So that's the, you know, the one thing that would deter me from really buying in on the Dallas Cowboys fully. They're going to be competitive, but I think they'll win the division, maybe one playoff game, and that's it.
1: Yeah, it's going to be an interesting one. I think, again, we talk about parity in the NFL, and, you know, you forget about squads like the Dallas Cowboys. You know, we talked about the Cincinnati Bengals 2 days ago in three-point stands, right? These are teams that you might have forgotten about, but they still have quality rosters, and, you know, if they're able to put things together, right, lightning in a bottle, they can find themselves in a very good situation where, obviously, they can get out of not only their division, but, you know, potentially make a top run, tough run. Let's talk a little bit of dollars and cents in the form of fantasy and player props. And last but not least, we'll discuss some win totals for the Dallas Cowboys. I need you to cue me up. You're the king of fantasy. I feel like I learned so much stuff from you yesterday. When you're looking specifically at the Dallas Cowboys, I heard you throw the word elite around a lot. But when you're talking about fantasy value,
3: yeah,
1: who you got in mind, Brad?
3: Again, it's the artist known as Juggernaut Javonte Williams. Didn't really live up to the hype. I thought he was going to be a sensational running back for the Denver Broncos based on a lot of the advanced data, based on the film work that I did coming out of North Carolina. But he had a second lease on life, and he flourished in Big D with the Cowboys. And, you know, throw a saddle on him, man, and ride that cowboy because he is going to turn a profit. RB17. An average draft position at 35.07. He is going to deliver an RB1 line. That's right. I think he's going to be a top 12 running back again this year. A guy that saw 69% of the opportunity share last year. A guy that went for over 1,300 combined yards, had 13 total touchdowns, was RB11 overall season ago. He was inside the top 5 in yak per attempt. He was inside the top 10 in total missed tackles force. He was number 5, Gabe, in total red zone touches on a team with no defense. Now he may have a suitable defense. And 2, he's got the 5th easiest schedule for a fantasy running back. How on earth? Oh, last thing, I can't not forget about mentioning this. Number 13 projected offensive line. There are no weaknesses to his game. He's in an ideal situation. Why on earth is he at RB17 going outside the top 30 overall? Somebody explain it to me because I frankly don't get it. Go the extra mile. Go the extra dollar. Get Juggernaut Javonte Williams on your fantasy roster this year.
1: Even if you have to jump up around, Brad told you, if he's your guy, take him whenever he's available. I'm going to go with the quarterback. Dak Prescott, QB12 right now. You know, this to me, when I think about like fantasy value, this is where the boring league winning stuff happens, right? Where everybody wants the shiny quarterback early, you know, the Josh Allens, but there goes Dak Prescott sitting there at QB12. Oh, and who is he throwing it to? CeeDee Lamb and George Pickens. Oh, in a pass heavy offense. Oh, where some predict they're going to have the number one plays per game or the number top 5 dropbacks per game. You know, it's like, oh, you want the discount quarterback? Oh, no, nobody wants the discount quarterback. They want to pay full price. They don't want to get the hookup. Well, Dak Prescott is Costco. You know what I'm saying? It's like, it's nothing sexy, but you leave with 30 touchdowns and you regret absolutely nothing. And so if you take him in your fantasy draft, trust me, like Brad told me yesterday, it's okay to have a backup quarterback sitting on your bench. You want him there. Break the glass in case of emergency. And Dak Prescott will be someone that could win you some games in the event that that happens. All right, player props. A lot of them out there for this team. A lot of talent. Which one do you like the most, Brad?
3: I'm going to echo your sentiment and belief in Dak Prescott. The Dak attack is going to be for real this season. Give me the over 27.5 passing touchdowns at a lighter juice at a minus 1.
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6: From the shadows of the Sandia Mountains, we come to you from inside Rio Grande Credit Union Field, where tonight Albuquerque Isotopes host the Sugar Land Space Cowboys. It's the second game of a six-game series here in the AAA Pacific Coast League. It's wonderful to have you with us on this Wednesday night, wherever and however you might be listening. My name is Josh Sushan. I'm here at the ballpark. Jonah Vaccaro back at Master Studio Controls. We welcome you to Isotopes on Deck. First pitch about 20 minutes from now. Last night, Isotopes won the series opener 8-3, the final. We have five games left in the first half of the season. Both of these teams have been mathematically eliminated from the first half championship race. Every team's record goes back to 0-0 starting on Tuesday. Sugar Land is the Houston Astros AAA affiliate. The Space Cowboys have scored the fewest runs in the PCL this year. Last night, they scored three in the first inning, but then they were blanked the rest of the way. All seven of their hits were singles. Albuquerque is the AAA affiliate of the Colorado Rockies. The storyline for the Isotopes tonight is the return of Ryan Ritter to the lineup. It was 2 months ago when Ritter tied the Isotopes' consecutive game hitting streak record. On the night he was trying to break the record, he was injured, hurt his ankle. That happened before he recorded his first official at-bat, so the streak paused for 2 months. Tonight it restarts, and Ritter has a chance to break Mike Tauchman's Isotopes record. 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Sugarland sends right-hander Colton Gordon to the mound. In 10 games, Gordon has pitched to a 4.47 ERA. Albuquerque will use left-hander Sammy Peralta as an opener, and then the bulk pitcher will be right-hander Bayente Bayoso. So those are the basics. We'll pause here for 90 seconds. Then Isotopes on Deck continues. Our guest will be outfielder Mike Antico. We'll discuss how Rockies legend Troy Tulowitzki impacted his career, the influence of his grandfather, and last night's go-ahead two-run double. Mike Antico coming up next on the Isotopes Multimedia Network.
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0: was just unbelievable. But the memory that sticks out to me really was we lost the first game and we went on to win the next four. And just grinding out those games was awesome. I remember being there and Troy Tulowitzki was our hitting coach. And, you know, we were just kind of sitting by the dugout watching and he turned to me and said, "This is the most fun baseball you'll ever play." And at the time, I didn't really understand that, you know. And I think after being in the minors now for some years, I understand what he meant. Like, that brand of baseball is just so much fun. And it's really completely about winning and playing for your teammates, which was just such an experience. So
1: I didn't play college baseball, but most of my best friends in life are people who I went to college with. How often do you keep in touch with your college teammates, coaches, people like that?
0: Yeah, I mean, I talk to Tulo probably weekly, and we had a great team there where we go back in the offseason to train. I see a lot of those guys. A lot of the guys are still playing, grinding it out and stuff. A couple guys in the major leagues too. So, yeah, we definitely keep tight. You know, we go back for an alumni game every year, so I would say we still talk, we still see each other, which is nice.
1: This is Isotopes on Deck. We're visiting with outfielder Mike Antico. All right, you mentioned Tulo a couple of times. Troy Tulowitzki, one of the greatest players in Rockies history. He was your coach in college.
0: Yes.
1: Like, tell us more about the influence that he had on you as a hitter, as a baseball player.
0: His influence is everything. I mean, he's a humongous mentor to me. I still keep in touch with him as much as possible, and he really changed my game. You know, I came in to Texas a solid player, and he let me play my game throughout the fall. And when the fall was over, he kind of said, "Listen, you're a good player, but I want you to be great. I want you to be great for a long time. So we need to make these adjustments, change these things." And I trusted him, and ultimately it all worked out. So, I mean, his influence on me has been everything, really.
1: Before we started this interview, you told me about other influences, hitting coaches.
0: Yeah.
1: Tell me more about your hitting stance, how you came to be. You're kind of closed, you're kind of crouched. Most guys aren't like that. Tell us more about your swing.
0: Yeah, I work with Marlon Byrd, who played in the major leagues for many, many years, and super smart guy, really knows the swing and the body really well. So I go out to California and train with him, and we've made some adjustments over the last couple years. And yeah, that's kind of where I get that more crouched stance, where I feel like I'm able to see the ball and be in the zone a little longer.
1: All right, final question. Your college bio says that your grandfather was drafted by the Twins.
0: Yes.
1: Brag about him and the impact that he had on your life.
0: Oh, I mean, it was just his birthday yesterday.
1: Okay.
0: So I dedicated that double to him.
1: Okay.
0: And, you know, it's really his demeanor. Like, he really knows the game of baseball. He knows how hard it is. He knows what it's like. So talking to him, you know, whether it's a good game or a bad game, like, is really a breath of fresh air. Throughout all my years, he's always been there to say great job, say keep going, say keep your head up, whatever it may be. But he always seems to know exactly what to say, when to say it.
1: All right, Mike. Great stuff. I learned a lot. Thanks so much for your time, and great hit yesterday. We're glad to have you with the Isotopes.
0: I appreciate it, man. Thank you.
1: Once again, that is outfielder Mike Antico. Let's take a break here on Isotopes on Deck. Then we'll come back. We'll give you some Rockies notes and the starting lineups as we count down to first pitch on the Isotopes Multimedia Network.
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1: The Wednesday night edition of Isotopes on Deck continues here from the shadows of the Sandia Mountains. Temperature is an even 100 degrees here at the lab. 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Whether you're on the field or on the go, trust New Mexico Orthopedics to get you back to doing what you love. New Mexico Orthopedics is the official team orthopedic surgeons for the Isotopes. Well, last night in Chicago, the Rockies held on 5-2 victory over the Cubs at Wrigley Field. TJ Rumfield homered one night after blowing a 4-2 lead. Four Rockies relievers combined for 4 1/3 scoreless innings to preserve that victory. Jaden Hill, the former Isotope, recorded his first major league save. He had a couple of minor league saves with us. Rubber game of that three-game series is tonight. Few transactions for the Rockies. They have reinstated right-handed pitcher Jimmy Hergett from the 15-day injured list. Hergett rehabbed with the Isotopes last weekend in Tacoma. To make room for Hergett, right-hander Seth Halverson was optioned back to us at AAA Albuquerque. Two nights ago, Halverson was trying to close out the victory in the ninth inning in Chicago. Ended up walking in the winning run. Now Halverson is heading back here to AAA. All right, time now for the starting lineups for our game. 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For the visiting Sugarland Space Cowboys, their manager Mickey Story is away this week. Their bench coach Vladimir Sutil is their acting manager, and they will line up this way. Kevin Biggio leads it off. He's at second base. Yes, Kevin is the son of Hall of Famer Craig Biggio. Shea Whitcomb bats second. He'll be in left field. CJ Alexander hits third. He'll be the designated hitter. Colin Price cleans up. Astros just optioned him back down to Sugarland. Price is the catcher for the Space Cowboys. Zach DiZenzo bats fifth. He'll be in right field. Hitting sixth and playing in center field is Zach Cole. Pascanel Ferreras at shortstop bats seventh. Then it's veteran Trenton Brooks moving down to the eighth spot in the lineup. He'll be at first base. Tommy Sacco Jr. bats ninth. He's at third base. And the starting pitcher is Colton Gordon. For the Albuquerque Isotopes, they're led by Pedro Lopez. Of course, they are the Rockies affiliate, a record of 36-34. And the Topes will line up this way. Drew Avins will lead things off. He's in center field. In front of him, playing at shortstop, is Ryan Ritter. Once again, Ritter has a chance to break Mike Talkman's Isotopes record for a consecutive game hitting streak. We will talk a lot about that tonight. Zach Veen hits third. He'll be in left field. Across the outfield in right field is Charlie Condon. Homered again yesterday. Condon cleans up. In front of him, playing at first base, is VML Machine. He'll bat fifth. And then to his right is Chad Stevens. He'll be at second base, hitting sixth. At the hot corner, third base is Nick Kent. He bats seventh. Then it's Mike Antico. You just heard from him in the previous segment. Antico will be the designated hitter. He bats eighth. Batting ninth, doing the catching, is Jose Cordova. And the starting pitcher for the Isotopes, more like an opener, is left-hander Sammy Peralta. And we are expecting Bayente Belloso to work the bulk of the innings tonight. 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Raul Moreno is working the plate. He'll call balls and strikes. Jared Duerson is at first base, and the crew chief, Trevor Daniger, is the umpire at third base. Yesterday, Daniger had a very good game behind the plate. There was only four pitches that were challenged against him. Only one was overturned. The other three calls were confirmed. Here's an update on the Pacific Coast League standings. Once again, Albuquerque and Sugarland are both mathematically eliminated. We have five games left in the first half. It is a split season format. First half champion hosts the second half champion, the best of three, the final weekend of September. Sacramento picked up a game on Las Vegas with a win and a Las Vegas loss yesterday. Sacramento is in first place. Las Vegas is a half game back. Oklahoma City still technically in it, but three games out of first. So that's going to wrap up Isotopes on Deck. When we come back, we'll get started with game two of this six-game series. It is game number 71 out of 150 overall. At Sugarland at Albuquerque, it's the Astros affiliate at the Rockies affiliate. Colton Gordon, Sammy Peralta, the pitchers, And the first pitch coming up next on the Isotopes Multimedia Network.
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0: 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Here's Josh Sousan.
1: On a scorching Wednesday night here in the land of enchantment, the temperature is exactly 100 degrees here at Rio Grande Credit Union Field. And tonight it is the second game of a six-game series between the visiting Sugarland Space Cowboys and the host Albuquerque Isotopes. Sugarland is the Astros AAA affiliate dating back to 2021, Albuquerque, the Rockies affiliate dating back to 2015. Hi again, everyone. 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My name is Josh Sousan. I'm your play-by-play announcer high atop Rio Grande Credit Union Field. Jonah Vaquera back at Master Controls on the radio side. Stephen Williams directing our Windfire Productions crew for those of you who are watching us on Bally Sports Live. TV audience can see the umpires still meeting at home plate with the manager of each team. Shadows will be a factor early stages of today's game. Pedro Lopez, the Isotopes manager, has exchanged lineup cards with Vladimir Sutil. He is the acting manager for Sugarland. And we are just about set for baseball. The second game of this six-game series. Yesterday, the Isotopes were victorious. 8-3 was the final. It was a game when Sugarland scored three runs in the first inning and then scored none the rest of the way. Isotopes scored all eight of their runs in the middle third, the fourth, fifth, and sixth innings. As the two teams, in some ways, they're playing out the string of the first half of the season. Final five games, Isotopes trying to make sure that they finish with a record above 500 for the first half. And they're trying to win two in a row in this series. They got a shot to still finish in fourth place, maybe third place in the first half. Sugarland Space Cowboys simply trying to get some momentum going before the second half of the season, which begins on Tuesday with everyone's records back at 0-0. Isotopes take the field. Zach Veen's in a good mood. Isotopes in those Rockies-inspired purple uniforms. And Sammy Peralta leading his team out to the mound. Peralta is the starting pitcher, kind of more like an opener. He is the Cheetah Strategy starting pitcher. Cheetah Strategy offers strategic planning and brand consulting. Peralta is primarily a reliever. He's probably going to go one, maybe a couple of innings. This is the second time this year that he is being used as an opener. And Peralta, he has been a guy who's been on the mound at important times in games. His record is 7-1. That is a very high number of victories for a relief pitcher. 7-1 in his 19 total appearances. Opponents hitting .261 against him. He's got about a 3-1 strikeout to walk ratio at 22 Ks to 7 walks. Ryan Ritter, great to see him back in an Isotopes uniform. It has been 2 months since he has played. He is at shortstop tonight. Injured his ankle in left field back on April 14th. He has been sidelined for 2 months. He did play in 7 games for the Rockies Arizona Complex League team. But in terms of playing at AAA, he has not played for us since April 14th. And we will talk a lot about his hitting streak and how unusual his hitting streak is when he comes to bat in the bottom of the first. But now it's time for the top of the first inning. Kevin Biggio, Shea Whitcomb, CJ Alexander, the first three to face Sammy Peralta, and the shadows will be a big-time problem for hitters. You got the batter's box in the shade, the pitcher's mound in the sun right behind. The pitcher's mound is the shadow, then whole bunch of sun afterwards. We get started at 6:36 Mountain Time, and the first pitch is taken for a called strike. And it is officially 100 degrees on the nose as we get started. Peralta's second pitch is taken outside for ball, and that evens the count at 1-1. Biggio did not play yesterday. Left-handed hitter, deep in the box. And the 1-1 is hit in the air down the left field line. That's a blooper that drops in for a base hit. Veen's able to cut it off. Biggio sprinting for second. The throw is offline, and sliding in feet first safely is Biggio. That's his fifth double of the season. And that'll bring Shea Whitcomb to the plate. Whitcomb on base 3 times yesterday. A single that he hit off the wall, plus 2 walks in his 5 plate appearances. A right-handed hitter. And first pitch, you got GM. Ground ball to the shortstop. Ritter gets his first chance early. Throws on to first base easily. And so Whitcomb retired on a routine ground out to short. That's a big out for Peralta. Keeps the runner at second base. And now the third batter, CJ Alexander, comes to play. Just underway, no score. Sugarland had 7 hits in yesterday's game. They were all singles. Lefty on lefty matchup here, and the first pitch is just outside for ball. It was the 7th time this year the Space Cowboys have had all singles, no extra base hits in a game. And it was the first time they've ever played here in Albuquerque without having even 1 extra base hit. 1-0 low line drive down the left field line is just fair, and that ball is going to be an automatic double. And so that's a RBI double for CJ Alexander. Low line drive that was just fair and then scooted out of our view and out of the camera view in the left field corner. And so it's 1-0 Space Cowboys on the Alexander double. Well, Nick Kent at third base was trying to play umpire. Craig Bjornson, the Isotopes pitching coach, is... Well, at first he went to talk to the home plate umpire. Now he's heading out to the mound along with catcher Jose Cordova. Vimeo Machine, the first baseman, is also heading out to the mound. It looks to be some confused looks on people's faces right now. All right, so everyone has had their say. Bjornson heading back to the dugout. And now the batter will be Colin Price. So a double, a ground out, and a double to start the game. Price, a right-handed hitter, recently optioned by the Astros back down to AAA. Peralta checks second, and the first pitch home is taken for a called strike. Isotopes have won 6 of the 7 head-to-head against Sugarland this year. They have never won a season series against the Space Cowboys. After a long set, here comes the strike one pitch. That is a check swing low for a ball. Keep in mind, Sugarland did not join the Pacific Coast League until 2021. So this is the 6th year they've been in the league. And the Space Cowboys have won the season series every year against the Topes. Very good chance for Albuquerque to change that this year. The 1-1 is low and away. Isotopes will go back to Sugarland in a few weeks, in early July. And then Sugarland returns here to Albuquerque the first week of August. So still lots more head-to-head. 2-1 is a called strike on the inside corner. Good location there. Had Price kind of at the last moment checking his swing, maybe trying to get out of the way. And so the count is 2-2 on the Space Cowboys catcher. Peralta sets at the waist. Big leg kick, the pitch. Hit in the air to deep center field. Back goes Avins, checking the wall on the warning track, and that one is out of here. Colin Price just to the left of the 400-foot sign. That is a two-run blast, and it's a 3-0 Sugarland lead. Well, yesterday they had zero extra base hits. Today they've got three after four batters. Such is baseball, right? Well, he got a changeup that was pretty much right down the middle. He hit it 435 feet, according to StatCast. The exit velocity was 107.8 off the bat. Now here is Zach DiCenzo. He takes outside and off the glove of the catcher, Cordova. Let's set the full defense for the Isotopes behind Peralta. In the outfield, it's Zach Veen in left, Drew Avins in center, and Charlie Condon in right. Isotopes, by the way, lead all AAA teams in outfield assists with 22. Condon had four between Saturday and Sunday's games. The 1-0 is taken for a called strike. Nick Kent is at third base today. Played second base yesterday. Ryan Ritter at short. Chad Stevens moves from third base to second. Vimeo Machine starts at first base. Jose Cordova, the catcher. The 1-1's a swing and a miss. Good sinker near the outside corner to make it 1-2. Peralta shook off his catcher once. He works from the stretch at all times. His 1-2 is outside for ball. And that makes it 2-2. And the Space Cowboys, one other note about their lack of extra base hits. They had gone six consecutive games without a home run until Colin Price hit one 435 feet to straightaway center. The 2-2 is fouled straight back. And the count holds at 2 balls and 2 strikes. DiCenzo yesterday had 2 singles. He walked once, one base 3 times out of his 4 plate appearances. He's deep in the right-handed batter's box. The 2-2 is a check swing on the appeal down to first. No, he did not go, and the count is full at 3-2. So it's the second straight game that Sugarland scores 3 in the first inning. Yesterday they did it, scored 0 runs afterward. They did it in a much more methodical way yesterday. Here comes the payoff. This one is popped up very high in the air to right field. Charlie Condon looking into the blue sky, drifting back. He's under it. He makes the catch, and that's the second out of the inning. Well, a high sky here as we get started. We are less than a week away from summer solstice. These are the longest days of the year, which means the most sunlight. The longest time before the sun sets and before the lights take full effect. Now the batter is Zach Cole. He hit leadoff yesterday, moves down to the 6th spot today. The lefty takes a called strike on the inside corner. Yesterday when Sugarland scored 3 in the first inning, there was 2 singles, 2 walks. There was a bases loaded hit by pitch. There was a sac fly. Today, double-double homer. And the 0-1 is just outside. And that evens the count. Peralta has the sign. Cordova sets the target. The 1-1 pitch is a swing and a miss. Fastball up and in. And the count is 1-2. The infield plays them to pull. The outfield plays them straight away. And the 1-2 is taken outside. It's 2 balls and 2 strikes. MLB Pipeline has Zach Cole, number 9 prospect in the Astros organization. He has struggled since getting moved up to AAA, hitting just 167. The 2-2 is fouled back, out of play. Someone must have made a nice catch. Another 2-2 from Peralta on the way. A swing and a miss struck him out, and the side is retired. But not before Sugarland strikes for 3 runs on 3 hits. No errors, nobody left after a half inning. Sugarland 3, Albuquerque coming to bat on the Isotopes Multimedia Network.
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1: Sugarland with 3 in the top of the 1st. Now the Albuquerque Isotopes get their first swings tonight against left-hander Colton Gordon. It'll be Drew Avins, Ryan Ritter, and Zach Veen who will get things started. Got to get some doors shut in the outfield, make sure everyone's in their right spots, and now we are set for the bottom of the inning. Colton Gordon, 2-3 record at AAA, 4.47 ERA. 10 appearances, 9 as a starter, 1 in relief. He was piggybacking with a rehabbing major leaguer, Hunter Brown, last. And the first pitch is low and inside, ball 1-2, Evans. Gordon into his windup and is 1-0. That is taken for a cold strike to even the count at 1-1. Back in 2024, Gordon was a Pacific Coast League All-Star. This year, he made 4 appearances in the majors with the Astros in addition to his time at AAA. Here's a bunt by Evans. Third baseman Sacco bare hands and does not bother with the throw. Excellent execution as Drew Evans drops down a bunt single to get things started here in the bottom of the first. And that'll bring Ryan Ritter to the plate. And Ryan Ritter, it is great to have him back. I hear some fans making noise. He has not played for the Isotopes since April 14th, and he has one of the most unique hitting streaks that I have ever seen in my life. He has hit successfully in 28 consecutive games with the Isotopes, which takes the first pitch for a called strike. He is tied with Mike Taugman for the longest hitting streak in Isotopes history. The hitting streak has paused on 3 different occasions. It is going to restart. If he gets a hit, it will restart for a 4th time today. And we'll get into it here as much we can between pitches, but we want to focus on Ritter. Right-handed hitter, deep in the box, chokes up ever so slightly. 0-1 pitch is a bunt foul at the plate to make it 0-2, so maybe Ritter thinking the same thing as Evans. Ritter injured his ankle in left field on April 14th. Initially, he just thought it was going to be a couple of weeks. He played 3 games for the Rockies team in the Arizona Complex League in late May, but it still didn't feel right, so he took a full week off to 0-2 is low and away. Wanted to make sure that all of the pain, all of the injury was gone. I talked to him a little bit before today's game in the dugout after batting practice, and he said he's no longer worried about the ankle. He feels fine physically. Just a matter of trying to get his timing back after having basically no action for the last 2 months except just some games in the Arizona Complex League. He was 0 for 11 with three walks between June 11th and June 15th. A ball and two strikes, the count on Ritter. And the pitch home is taken low and inside to make it 2-2. Ritter began the streak on May 14th last year. It paused when he went to the major leagues on June 5th. It restarted August 12th when he came back to Albuquerque on a rehab assignment. Hit safely in all three of those games, then went back to the major leagues. Here's the 2-2. That is low, ball three. Then Ritter started this year in the major leagues. The Rockies optioned him back down to AAA. And he hit in his first seven games with the Isotopes to tie Mike Tauchman for the longest hitting streak in Isotopes history at 28 in a row. He's going for 29 right now. 3-2, popped up extremely high. Right fielder doesn't see it. He lost it in the sun. Zach DiCenzo is trying to find it. It drops in. That's going to score Avens. Ritter gets to second base. What will the official scorekeeper say? We will wait before we confirm it. The ball was lost in the sun. It is a double. And so it's a hit. And it is a new Isotopes franchise record hitting streak. 29 consecutive games for Ryan Ritter. He extends it on a ball lost in the sun. Well, there's been a lot of unique things about Ritter's hitting streak, and so I guess that's another good way to extend it. Is a right fielder who lost it completely and then still nearly made the catch at the last moment. He never saw it. He put his hands up, just praying for help. So it's Sugar Land 3, Albuquerque 1. Zach Veen, the batter. And he hits a little looper into left. That's down for a base hit. Ritter on his way to third is held there. And so that'll put runners at first and third with nobody out here in the bottom of the first inning. Well, speaking of hitting streaks, Zach Veen is now up to 19 consecutive games. So here's the other element about Ritter's hitting streak. In the game when he was hurt on April 14th, he had one plate appearance and he drew a walk and then he got hurt. Now, a walk does not count as an official at bat, and so the hitting streak did not come to an end in that game April 14th. Charlie Condon, the batter. First and third, nobody out. First pitch is taken low. It is rule 923B in the rule book. A consecutive game hitting streak shall not be terminated if all of a batter's plate appearances, one or more, in a game result in a base on balls, hit batsman, defensive indifference, obstruction, or shift restriction violation, or a sacrifice bunt. The next pitch is a called strike. Again, he had one plate appearance. He walked. That's not an at-bat. He got hurt. He left the game. He didn't play for 2 months. He returned today, and he doubled on a ball lost in the sun. And it's 29 in a row for Ritter as the streak restarts for a fourth time. The 1-1 is taken for a ball. And the count is 2-1 on Condon. Veen retakes his lead, staring right into the sun. So is the first baseman, Trent Brooks, holding him on. And Gordon steps off the rubber. That's the equivalent of a pickoff attempt, a disengagement. Outfield plays Condon straight away. Second baseman Biggio plays way up the middle. And the 2-1 is taken in the dirt for a ball. That makes it three balls and one strike. Condon yesterday, a home run, also a triple. He drove in three. Condon has six home runs in his last eight games. He has 19 extra base hits in his last 24. Three-one from Gordon is a chopper foul down the third baseline. And the count is full at 3-2. Isotopes Baseball brought to you in part by Xfinity. The Isotopes fans get in the zone with coverage that will not strike out. Xfinity delivers game-winning Wi-Fi that's locked in at one price for 5 years. Xfinity, imagine that. V Vina cautious lead. The 3-2 is a ground ball to the shortstop, gloved by Ferreras, and then he bobbles it. Everybody safe. No throw anywhere. Ritter scores, and the Isotopes trail it 3-2. Well, Ferreras, ranging to his left, was able to get there, but then lost it as he was reaching in with the bare hand. Condon will reach first base on a fielder's choice RBI. Veen goes to second on the air by Ferreras. Ritter scored. And now the batter is Vimael Machin. Lefty on lefty. Gordon, high set, first pitch is taken low. That is ball one. Infield plays Machin to pull. Ferreras, the shortstop, right behind Veen. The 1-0 pitch is hit sharply to the first baseman. Brooks Fields goes to second. That's one. No throw to first. The pitcher was covering and ready for it, but Ferreras elected not to throw. I thought they had a chance to turn two. And so Condon forced out at second. Veen goes to third. Machin safe at first. The inning continues. And the batter will be Chad Stevens. Well, not to overwhelm the broadcast with streaks, whether they are hitting streaks or on base streaks, but how about we talk about another streak? Because Chad Stevens is at the plate, and he has reached base safely in 50 consecutive games. That's an on-base streak, meaning hit or walk or hit by pitch. And the first one to Stevens is low. Ritter and Veen's streaks are purely hits, at least one hit in a game. Stevens started his on-base streak in September last year when he played for the Salt Lake Bees. And he has continued it every game this year with the Isotopes. The 1-0 is a little bit high. That is ball two. Stevens returned to the Isotopes yesterday, drew a walk in the fourth inning, retired in his other three at-bats. And the 2-0 pitch is a bouncing ball to the second baseman. Biggio's got it, flips to second, 4-1 on to first. That's not a double play. Safe is the call. Veen has scored, and this game is tied at 3 apiece. Well, the Space Cowboys infield this inning. There's an error. They don't try for a double play on another one, and then this throw just a little bit late. So an RBI for Stevens. Fielder's choice does not count for on-base streak, by the way. Nick Kent swings and fouls the first pitch foul. Harmlessly up the first baseline for strike one. So both teams scoring three runs in the first inning, both doing it totally different. Sugarland a double, another double and a home run. The Isotopes a bunt single, a double lost in the sun, a soft single, an error by the shortstop, and then the inability to turn two different double plays. And now the 0-1 pitch to Kent is a swing and a miss to make it no balls and two strikes. Both teams with three hits, but three totally different types of hits. Kent used his timeout. He steps back in. 0-2 the count. Gordon ready. The pitch home. Is in the dirt for a ball, blocked by Price. The count is 1-2. Isotopes looking for back-to-back wins in this series. Stevens has his lead at first, swaying back and forth. He is running. The pitch is high. The throw from Price is also high, and not in time with the tag. A stolen base for Stevens, his seventh of the year. Isotope stolen bases are brought to you in part by Allied Universal. Speed matters on the field, integration matters in security. Allied Universal connects people, technology, and services to protect what matters most. 2-2 the count on Kent. Kent is the seventh hitter of the inning. And Gordon's pitch is fouled off the front foot. And the count holds at 2 balls and 2 strikes. Kent is hitting at 259 with a 353 on base. Infield doesn't play him to pull that much at all. Here's the 2-2. That's low and inside for a ball, and the count is full. And the Isotopes really making Colton Gordon work. Next pitch will be his 28th of the inning. The inning has lasted so long that it's all shadows from the pitcher's mound to home plate already. Here's the payoff. That is low and outside, ball four. Excellent at bat by Kent. He was down 0-2, draws the walk. So that puts two on with two out, and Mike Antico will be the batter. Had a fun conversation with Mike pregame, which we'll be able to recap a little bit more since the pitching coach for Sugarland, Sean Buchanan, is heading out to the mound for a visit. Antico yesterday had a 2-run double that gave the Isotopes the lead, a lead they would not relinquish. Yesterday was his grandfather's birthday. Anthony Antico turned 81, and Mike dedicated that 2-run double to his grandfather. His grandfather played 1 year of professional baseball in the Twins organization. And his grandfather has always been a huge supporter and an inspiration to Mike. We also talked about him playing in the College World Series with UT Austin in 2021. You know who his hitting coach was when he was in college? Troy Tulowitzki. Imagine being in college and Troy Tulowitzki, one of the greatest Rockies of all time, is your hitting coach. They're still close to this day. They talk about once a week. Two on, two out. First pitch, Antico. Rollover ground ball to the first baseman. Gloved by Brooks. He will sprint to the bag and just beat Antico. And a very adventurous first inning is complete. The Isotopes score 3 runs on 3 hits, 1 very costly error, and 2 left on base. And after one inning, Sugarland and Albuquerque are tied 3 apiece on the Isotopes Multimedia Network.
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1: Well, if you were just joining us, you missed a lot in the first inning. Both teams scored 3 runs on 3 hits. Totally different fashion in which all the runs were scored. Sugarland comes to bat here in the second inning against Albuquerque starter Sammy Peralta, who had a 24-pitch first inning. And the first pitch of this inning, a called strike to Pascanel Ferreras, a right-handed hitter near the outside corner. 7-8-9 spots for the Space Cowboys. Peralta gets the sign, and his pitch is very high for a ball to even the count at 1-1. Ferreras was 1-for-3 yesterday, also hit by a pitch with the bases loaded to drive in a run. Here's the 1-1 pitch that is pulled foul to the third base side off the protective railing. And the count is 1-2. Ferreras recently promoted by the Astros from AA Corpus Christi to AAA Sugarland. So that is his 12th game with the Space Cowboys. He's 17 for 38. Small sample size, but that's a .447 average so far. The 1-2 is high. He's got a couple of home runs, a couple of doubles, a couple of on bases. He's given the Space Cowboys a much-needed boost offensively. It's a team that is last in the league in runs scored and last or close to last in a lot of other categories. The 2-2 is fouled back out of play. Out of all 120 teams in minor league baseball, Sugarland has scored the 15th fewest runs. The 2-2 is inside for a ball. And the count is full at 3-2 on Pascanel Ferreras. He's from Georgia, Phillipsburg, Georgia, 24-year-old. And Peralta's payoff, a swing and a miss, got him with a high fastball. Second strikeout of the game for Peralta. And that'll bring Trenton Brooks to the plate. Brooks began this season playing in the Korean Baseball Organization. He was with the Kowloon Heroes. I might be pronouncing that wrong. Lefty on lefty. First pitch is a called strike on the outside corner. Added 217 in 41 games. Back to the States. Astros signed him. This is his sixth game at Sugarland. He was 1-for-3 with 2 walks yesterday. Here's the pitch. This one is popped up off the end of the bat. Behind home, Cordova, mask off, on the dirt in front of the netting, and just has room to make the catch. Home plate umpire Raul Moreno was right there to make sure the ball did not hit the netting. The ball spun back just enough, and Cordova stayed right with it, two away. Three-three tie game, second inning. And here is Tommy Sacco Jr. Right-handed hitter batting ninth, and he takes a first pitch slider in there for a called strike. Peralta sets his 0-1. Is a chopper to the left side, waiting for the second hop is Ritter. Strong throw to first, right on the money, got him, and the side is retired. Three up and three down. Home half of the second coming up next. It's Sugarland 3 and Albuquerque 3 on the Isotopes Multimedia Network.
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1: It is a tie contest, 3-3 between Sugarland and Albuquerque. Bottom of the second inning here from Rio Grande Credit Union Field. It'll be Jose Cordova, Drew Avins, and Ryan Ritter, 9-1-2 hitters to face left-hander Colton Gordon. Jose Cordova entered yesterday's game defensively in the third inning. Got three at-bats. He went double, double, RBI single. An automatic strike was called against Cordova for not being in the box in a timely fashion. So the first pitch, it's a one-hopper to third. Look what I found. Sacco on one hop, fields and throws to first base for the out. And there's one away. Well, that's something where you just swipe with the glove and you hope that you have a good sweeping motion, because he didn't exactly look it into the glove. But he was in a good fielding position for where the ball was hit and able to retire Cordova. Now top of the order, here's Drew Avins. Bunted his way on to ignite the Isotopes three-run first inning. Takes a little inside. It's going to be challenged. First challenge of the game is initiated by Colin Price, the Sugarland catcher. So the call was a ball, and the computer says that should be a strike. So it is overturned. Avins yesterday had an at-bat where the umpire said ball four, call was challenged, and it became strike three. The one pitch is fouled off to the left side out of play, and the count is nothing and two. Infield is backed up with two strikes. And here's the pitch. A wave and a miss. Went after a slider down and away. And there's two away here in the bottom of the second inning. We're tied 3-3. And here comes Ryan Ritter. Again, he has established a new Isotopes consecutive hitting streak. He's now at 29. Mike Taugman had hit in 28 in a row. A streak that began on August 12th of 2016, continued the following year to April 9th of 2017. The first pitch, Ritter takes a called strike. Daniel Castro had 24 in a row back in 2018. Dustin Garneau had a 24-game hitting streak. Next pitch is a ball hit in the air to left center field, sprinting in and not able to get it is Whitcomb. And so Ritter is 2-for-2. And so if there is any doubt about the hitting streak, which was extended on a ball lost in the sun, well, there's a clean single for sure. And he is 2-for-2 in his first game back in 2 months. And now the batter is Zach V. 3-3, tie game, bottom of the second. And Veen will use his timeout before the at-bat begins. Steps back in. Veen faced the pitcher, Colton Gordon, back on May 7th at Sugarland, had three hits, including a home run off him. Takes the first pitch low for a ball. Had a single, a bunt single, and then a home run off Gordon. And then today had a soft single left in his first at-bat off him. And now the 1-0 pitch. A swing and a miss on a sinker down and in. That evens the count. Ritter takes his lead. Not too big of a lead, getting low to try to get his eyes out of the sun. The pitch home is a chopper foul to the first base side. And the count is one ball and two strikes. Ritter gets a few words from first base coach Luis Lopez. Of course, Pedro Lopez, the manager, coaches at third. And now the 1-2 from Gordon. Lofted foul over the third base dugout out of play. Veen reaching for a pitch. It was down and away. Someone else must have made a nice catch. We got the catch in his fans tonight. That's two. Guy brought his glove. and made the catch. Well done, sir. Ritter is running. The pitch is lined in the air to center field. Coming in and then jumping to make the catch is Zach Cole, who didn't play it perfect, but still made the catch. The side is retired. No runs, one hit, no errors, one left. We head to the third inning. Sugarland and Albuquerque tied 3-3 on the Isotopes Multimedia Network.
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1: We have pitching change as we start the third inning. All threes everywhere. Sugarland and Albuquerque tied at 3-3, third inning. And it's Bayente Belloso who takes over on the mound for the Isotopes. This pitching change is presented by the City of Las Vegas, New Mexico. So the opener, Sammy Peralta, departs after throwing two innings, faced exactly nine batters, retired the final five that he faced, gave up all three of his runs in the first inning. And here is Kevin Biggio to start things off in the third, and the first pitch is a called strike. So as it turns out, Belloso will still end up facing the leadoff batter in the Sugar Land lineup. He's just facing him in the third inning instead of the first inning. The 0-1 is low. Belloso is expected to throw the bulk of the innings tonight. He's got to hurry. Pitch timer is starting to tick down. Just gets it underway from the windup. The 1-1 pitch is taken for a called strike. Spun a curve in there. Evens the count at 1-2 on Biggio. Biggio double to start the game. There's a blooper down the left field line. And now the 1-2 from Belloso. Missed inside for a ball to make the count 2-2. Belloso on each of those last two pitches has come dangerously close to a pitch timer violation. Seems to have the sign from Cordova. Had a couple of seconds to spare that time. The 2-2 is a chopper to the right side. Backing up is Stevens from the grass to get a better bounce. Spins, throws, and just got him. One second baseman retiring the other. Stevens, you always hold your breath as an infielder when you have to back up like that, but a much shorter throw from second, and he's able to retire Biggio. That'll bring Shea Whitcomb to the plate. Time now for Malibu Moments of the Major Leagues. It's brought to you by Malibu Rum. Shea Whitcomb grounded to short in his first at-bat. And he takes a called strike on the inside corner. Imagine you're on a vacation, sun on your face, sand under your feet. That's how you feel while sipping a Malibu cocktail. Sip easy, enjoy Malibu responsibly. Well, I was thinking about relief pitchers who end up with a lot of victories today. Here comes the 0-1. And that is...

The 2-1 pitch is grounded foul down the first baseline. In case you're wondering, I know I was, the all-time record for most wins by a relief pitcher is Roy Face. Yes, his name is Face, as in your face. Roy Face won 18 games with the Pittsburgh Pirates in 1959. That is the most ever by a reliever in the majors. 2-2 is a called third strike. Got him looking, but it'll be challenged. Shea Whitcomb thinks it should have been a ball. We're about to find out what the computer thinks. The automatic ball strike system says strike. The call is confirmed. Whitcomb can't believe it. And so there's two away. And Sugarland loses the challenge, only has one remaining. It caught the very, very bottom outside corner. Two varies. Very, very. Not three varies, but two. Very, very bottom outside corner. Now C.J. Alexander at the plate. And he swings and fouls the first pitch off. That got a piece of catcher Cordova. That is strike one. So Aaron Ashby, he's not related to Andy Ashby or Alan Ashby. Might he win 20 games as a reliever? He's halfway there. We're not even at the halfway mark of the season. You never know. 0-1 pitch. He is grounded foul to the first base side into the first base dugout to make it 0-2. Now the 0-2 pitch is driven in the right center field gap. That one splits the outfielders, hits the grass, and is going all the way to the 404 mark. That's at least a double for Alexander. He's thinking triple, knocks his helmet off, and he will make it sliding in with a triple with no throw. With two outs here in the third inning. So C.J. Alexander finds triples alley. And that'll bring Colin Price to the plate. That is the first triple of the season for Alexander. 11 doubles, 13 home runs. Actually, 12 doubles, including the one he had in the first inning. And now he's got his first triple of the year. Colin Price at the plate, and he hits one very high to right field. Charlie Condon, with the wind blowing it toward the line, drifting over, checks how much room he's got, and hits the netting, a foul ball. Well, the wind definitely gave that one a push. Foul. Off the bat, it looked like it would stay fair. Wind blowing from left center toward the right field fair pole and blew it foul. Price steps back in, a two-run homer to straightaway center in the first inning. We're tied 3-3 here in the third. Villoso working from the windup with a runner at third base. Two outs. Here's the pitch. Take in low and outside for a ball. And it's 1-1. Now the turn by Villoso, his 1-1 is en route. A wave and a miss. Excellent sweeper there. And him out in front of it, chasing after a pitch that was sweeping away from him. And the count is 1-2. He also trying to put him away. The pitch is driven in the air to right field. That one is deep. It's slicing as well. Hitting for the corner. That is a foul ball. Foul ball, says first base umpire Jared Duerson. Price doesn't like it. Hands on his hips. Third base coach Vladimir Sutil is running over to yell at the first base umpire. We'll see if he asks for help from the other two umpires. There is no replay at AAA. Sutil pleading his case. And he's going to ask the first base umpire if the other two saw it differently. So Trevor Daniger, the crew chief from third, Raul Moreno, the home plate umpire, will join Jared Duerson, and the three of them will talk in front of the pitcher's mound

see if anybody saw it differently than the guy who was closest to it. Sometimes you have a better angle when you're at third base or when you're at home plate. They will discuss and they will decide whether the foul ball will remain or whether it'll be changed to a home run. Everyone waiting. No one trying to sneak over like the football players do when the umpires, the officials are talking about whether it's pass interference, offensive or defensive. And the verdict is home run. The call is overturned. It's a two-run homer. Sugarland has a 5-3 lead. And now it's Pedro Lopez who is out. And he is hot. Talking to the two umpires who overruled the call. And of course, Lopez probably had a really good angle from the third base dugout. Price just now touching home. That's his second home run of the game. Both of them two-run homers. Lopez shaking his head.

0: another look for those watching on television. We'll see what the angle is like. It's tough with the sun and the shadows to see exactly where the ball goes. From there, that looks like a home run. From what we just saw on that, that does look like a home run. From that angle, if the baseball disappears from that angle, then it's a home run, and it disappeared. It disappeared when it went behind the pole. So from that angle, that looks like a home run, at least from what I just saw. Meanwhile, Pedro Lopez continuing to plead his case. Another look for the TV audience. Yeah. From that angle, looked like it's a home run. The longer the argument continues, and Pedro's been ejected from the game. Trevor Daniger, the crew chief, just ejected Isotopes manager Pedro Lopez. Meanwhile, Vayente Bayoso will be allowed to warm up or re-warm up. And the batter will be Zach DiCenzo. So both teams scored three in the first. Sugar Land scoring two on a home run by Colin Price that was initially called foul, then changed to fair when the three umpires got together to discuss it. Pedro Lopez ejected. And now back to baseball. And the first pitch to DiCenzo is a chopper to the shortstop. Backing up is Ritter, fields from the grass, slings it to first in time, and that'll do it for the Space Cowboys. But two runs score on two hits, no errors, nobody left. Middle of the third, it's Sugar Land 5 and Albuquerque 3 on the Isotopes Multimedia Network.
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0: Well, we have had no shortage of action and drama in tonight's game. Sugar Land the lead 5-3 over Albuquerque as we start the bottom of the third. With Isotopes manager Pedro Lopez ejected, that means that Luis Lopez is coaching at third base instead of first base. Andrew Kisner, a catcher, not in the lineup, is coaching at first. And Charlie Condon takes low and inside for ball. Once upon a time, it was very common for players to coach at first base, and then the quantity of coaches in the minor leagues drastically increased, and it is very rare now. The 1-0 is a liner to second, and there to make the catch is Biggio, just above his cap. Condon got jammed a little on a fastball. So leadoff hitter retired here in the third. And that'll bring Vimael Machin to the plate. Colton Gordon into the windup, and his first pitch is a called strike on the outside corner. Colton Gordon is big guy on the mound, 6'4", 225. Went to college at University of Central Florida. He was an eighth round pick back in 2021 by the Astros. The 0-1's a wave and a miss. On the ball well outside and low. Gordon pitched for Team Israel in the World Baseball Classic in 2023. His next pitch is popped up in the air to left field. Coming in is Shea Whitcomb, waiting on gravity, now sprinting in and makes a two-handed catch just above his right knee. And there's two away. Now here's Chad Stevens with two outs and nobody on. The Isotopes batting, they're trailing 5-3. Stevens drove in a run on a fielder's choice in the first inning. Takes a little outside, ball one, to begin this at bat. Here's the 1-0 pitch. That is taken low, ball two. In Colton Gordon's last outing, he pitched four innings in relief. He took over after Hunter Brown on a rehab assignment started. That was against Sacramento last week. And the home plate umpire, Raul Moreno, is walking a new baseball out to the mound. And I think he also might have given Gordon a warning about when you go to your lips, you have to wipe your hand onto your pant leg afterwards. I think that's what the warning was. 2-0 pitch. She is fouled off to the right, out of play. Pitchers go to their mouth all the time at every level. But I do feel like a pitcher whose home city is Sugar Land, sea level, lots of humidity, comes to a dry, high-altitude place like Albuquerque, and you start licking your lips a whole lot more. 2-1 is outside. Licking your finger, I should say. So now it's a 3-1 count on Stevens. And the left-hander's pitch is taken low, ball four. And so Chad Stevens has walked, and that extends his on-base streak to 51 consecutive games. So Ryan Ritter's hitting streak up to 29, a new Isotopes record. Chad Stevens already has the Isotopes on-base record. And that on-base streak is up to 51 total. Nick Kent, the batter. And the first pitch to Kent is a called strike near the bottom of the zone. Kent shaking his head. He's not challenging the call. Computer would have had it as a ball, by the way. It was just barely below the ABS zone. Right fielder, center fielder looking into the sun. The pitch is a called strike to make it 0-2. Both Cole in center and DiZenzo in right using their hand to shield their eyes from the sun just as the pitch is delivered. Now Kent's got to protect, down 0-2. See if Stevens is running again, stole a base in the first inning. Not as big of a lead, doesn't go. The pitch fouled straight back. Kent had a good cut at that one, just missed it. Still 0-2. Gordon comes set, high set, right around his face. The pitch home is a ground ball to the left side, fielded by the third baseman. Sacco goes to second, the short way for the force out, and the side is retired. No runs, no hits, no errors, one left. We've completed the first third of tonight's game. 5-3, Sugar Land leads Albuquerque on the Isotopes Multimedia Network.

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3: We are on to the fourth inning, middle third of tonight's game, the second game of this six-game series. Albuquerque won the opener yesterday 8-3. Sugarland has the lead so far tonight 5-3. Valiente Belloso out for his second inning of relief. Zach Cole, number six hitter, will lead it off. And the right-hander's first pitch is a little outside, ball one. Yesterday, Sugarland had seven hits. They were all singles. Today, five hits. They're all extra base hits. Two home runs, two doubles, and a triple. And the 1-0 pitch to Cole is pulled down the right field line. That one is hooking, and that one is a foul ball. Will anyone argue this one? Will anyone challenge it? And, of course, the crowd yelling at the umpires. In case you're just joining us, in the third inning, Colin Price hit a ball initially called foul. The umpires got together to discuss it. It was changed to fair and a home run. 1-1 pitch is low. Two balls and one strike. I see Vimeo Machine, the Isotopes first baseman, continuing to look down that line and talk to the first base umpire. Here's the pitch. Take in, low and inside, ball three. Cole struck out swinging in the first. He's got a good hitter's count here. 3-1 in the fourth inning. And the pitch is just outside, ball four. It's a leadoff walk. Issue to Cole. First walk of the game by either of the Isotopes pitchers. And now the batter is Pascanel Ferreras. Third baseman Kent really close to the bag at third. Long set, first pitch, outside for a ball. Big gap in right center. They really play Ferreras to pull both infield and also the outfield. Here's the 1-0 pitch. That is inside, ball two. And they also trying to find the strike zone. He sets at the letters. Calming breath. And the 2-0 pitch is a line drive. Hit well down the left field line. That's down for a hit. Veen couldn't cut it off. It goes all the way to the wall. On his way to third is Cole. And he was initially held. Now he's being sent home. Ritter's relay throw is not in time. And that's an RBI double for Pascanel Ferreras. And it's 6-3 Sugarland. Well, he was all over a cutter that was pretty much right down the middle. And Veen went to pick it up with a bare hand and couldn't immediately. And that was the cue to the third base coach to send home Cole. Jose Cordova did a good job of pretending like there wasn't going to be a play. He was just standing there like it wasn't going to be close, trying to decoy him. Now here's Trenton Brooks, and he hits one right center field gap, and no one's going to get that one. That one hits on the grass, goes to the 404 sign. That's going to score Ferreras, and Brooks will stop at second. Back-to-back doubles for the Space Cowboys, and that extends their lead to 6-3, 7-3. That'll bring catcher Jose Cordova out to the mound for a visit. Isotopes Baseball is brought to you in part by the Albuquerque Journal. 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Tommy Sacco Jr., a lefty, takes a called strike. So a walk and then back-to-back doubles brings home two. And still all the hits for the Space Cowboys are extra base hits tonight. Seven of them. Nail one is a ground ball to the right side. Machine's got it. He'll take it himself. And steps on the bag. That's the first out of the inning as Brooks moves to third base. Now top of the order, third time through for the Space Cowboys. Here's Kevin Biggio. His dad batted right-handed. He hits lefty. Infield is in. And the first pitch is pulled down the right field line. That one is a fair ball and gone over the Gonstead physical medicine sign. A two-run homer for Kevin Biggio, his seventh of the season. It's a four-run inning. It's 9-3, Sugarland. Well, the Space Cowboys have enjoyed hitting at the lab tonight. That is their third home run. Again, all of their eight hits are extra base hits. And now it's Shea Whitcomb, who absolutely loves hitting in this park. And he takes the first pitch called strike near the inside corner. Whitcomb is 0 for 2 today. He is playing in his 23rd game all time in this ballpark. He has 28 RBIs, 28 runs scored, and 12 home runs. A wave and a miss there. And again, that's in 23 games played. Whitcomb made his AAA debut in this ballpark. There is two different times that he has been called up to the major leagues while here with the Space Cowboys in Albuquerque. The 0-2 is low for a ball. There's one out, there's nobody on. And here comes the 1-2. And that's on the ground to the left side. Ritter fields, throws across his body to first, got him. Really nice play, Ryan Ritter. Boy, Kent couldn't get to it, but Ritter behind him did. And that's one where you got to try and square your shoulders as much as you can and halt the momentum going one way, throw across the body. That was really well done. Now with two outs, the hitter is C.J. Alexander, who is already halfway to the cycle. He's got the double and the triple. The left-handed hitter. And first pitch is low, ball one. Two outs, nobody on. The 1-0 pitch is hit very high. Deep right field, Condon is just a spectator. That one is way up the berm. C.J. Alexander crushes one 477 feet. A mammoth home run way up the berm. And that makes it 10-3 Sugarland. A Exit velocity was 109.3, and again, the distance was 477 feet. And all CJ Alexander needs for the cycle now is a single, and we're only in the fourth inning. Here's Colin Price. He's homered twice tonight to straightaway center, and then the highly contested one to right field. And he takes inside for ball. His second home run, initially called foul by first base umpire Jared Duerson, changed to fair as the other two umpires consulted with him. And the pitch is fouled back onto the roof. And the count is 1-1 on Price. Ayeso has the sign into his windup, and the pitch taken low. It's two balls and one strike. Price's home runs his 11th and 12th of the season at AAA. 2-1, he's hitting the air to right field. Condon coming in and makes the catch just off his left shoulder. The side is retired, but not before the damage is done. 5-run score. There was 4 hits, all extra base hits. No errors, nobody left. We go to the bottom of the 4th inning. It's Sugar Land 10, Albuquerque 3, and this is the Isotopes Multimedia Network.
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3: On to the bottom of the fourth inning. The score is 10-3. Sugar Land leads Albuquerque. So the bad news for the Isotopes is they're down by 7 runs. Here's Mike Antico to lead it off. Curveball hit him. And so Antico was aboard on the first pitch to begin the bottom of the fourth. The good news I was about to say is that we're only in the fourth inning. This is the lab. The ball is definitely carrying tonight. And so this game far from over. Maybe in Sugar Land, if it's 10-3 in the fourth inning, you're thinking, yeah, this is going to be a long night. Not the case in Albuquerque when it's 10-3 in the fourth inning. And especially when a hit by pitch, it got him just below the belt on the right side. Here's Jose Cordova taking low and inside, ball one. Cordova retired on a nice play by the third baseman Sacco in his first at bat. 1-0 pitch is taken low, ball two. Shadows covering most of the field, but the right fielder DeZenzo still looking right into the sun. 2-0 pitch is taken low, ball three. So Gordon is yet to find the strike zone this inning. A hit by pitch and then three straight balls to Cordova. The left-hander's latest is in there for a strike. Looked like Cordova was going to take all the way. Now the set, 3-1 pitch. Is a liner right up the middle, base hit. Look out, Gordon. He hits the deck as fast as he can to get out of the way of that rocket. 97 miles an hour off the bat. And Tico stops at second base. There's 2-1 and nobody out. Another look for the Bally Live Sports audience. I just ducked. Just watching the replay, I ducked. And now Drew Avins comes to the plate. 2-1, nobody out. Isotopes trying to cut into a 7-run deficit. And the first pitch is a wave and a miss for strike one. On deck is Ryan Ritter. He broke Mike Tauchman's consecutive game hitting streak record earlier tonight. I sent a text message to Mike Tauchman between innings, and he wrote me back. I'll read it here in a moment. Well, I probably should have started right after Avins called time. I don't think I can finish the text message before this next pitch. And now, of course, time called again. This time by the umpire. So they called time twice so I could read the text message from Mike Tauchman, and I blew the opportunity. I didn't want to miss the pitch. Could have totally gotten in the message. All right, the 0-1. That is low. Mike Tauchman said, wow, that's quite the journey. It's good to hear. Records are meant to be broken. Hopefully Ritter gets another 29 or even better for him, goes back to the big leagues, and plays for 10 years. Mike Tauchman's message about Ryan Ritter breaking his hitting streak record. The 1-1, bouncing ball up the middle. That is into center field, just past Biggio. That'll score Antico. That sends Cordova to third. It's an RBI single for Drew Avins. Isotopes trailing now 10-4. Well, this ball had some overspin on it, and the second hop was able to scoot by Biggio as he went up the middle to his right. And now here is Ryan Ritter, 2-for-2, a sun-aided double, and then a single to left. And Gordon's first pitch is on the ground to third. Fielder by Sacco goes to second. That's one. Now they've got Cordova caught between third and home. Biggio's going to run right at him, force him to commit one direction. He starts to go home. Underhand flip. Price tags him out. And so they're going to get a double play. There for a moment, Sugarland thought there was a chance for a triple play as they saw another guy on the base pass, but that was Avins, who was already out at second. Ritter remained at first. So a heads-up play by Biggio at second in order to see where Cordova was and turn a very unconventional double play. It's going to go 5-4-2 for the double play. And Zach Veen now the batter. Well, a lot of times you see a runner's caught in between, and the guy with the ball just thinks, I need to throw it. And Biggio did what they usually teach you, and that's run at him. Veen swings and fouls it off into the netting on the third base side. You run at him and force him to commit one direction. And that's what Biggio did. And if I'm a base runner and I have to commit one direction, I'm going to commit forward so that if they somehow miss or drop the ball, I want to get to the next base. So I like that Cordova decided to go home. Here's the 0-1. That is outside for a ball to even the count at 1-1. Veen has singled to left. He has lined out to center. And the 1-1 pitch is taken low. Fastball there at 93 miles an hour. It's 2-1. Gordon is set. Here comes the pitch. This one's fouled back. Had a good cut at that one. I make it 2-2. Isotopes Baseball brought to you in part by Pepsi. Calling all Isotopes fans, celebrate a Topes victory with a refreshing ice cold Pepsi. 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Pepsi, an official sponsor of the Isotopes. Now the 2-2 pitch, a wave and a miss, struck him out on a sweeper, and that ends the inning. So the Isotopes are held to just one run. They settle for one run. There was two hits, no errors, and one left on base. We head to the fifth inning. It's Sugarland 10, Albuquerque 4, and this is the Isotopes Multimedia Network.
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3: The score is Sugarland 10, Albuquerque 4 as we start the fifth inning. Isotopes go to their bullpen. This pitching change presented by the city of Las Vegas, New Mexico. Right-hander Blake Adams takes over. He'll try to stabilize this game here in the fifth. Sugarland with 3 in the first, 2 in the third, 5 in the fourth. And all 9 of their hits are extra base hits. Zach DeZenzo, first pitch swinging, fouls it back, strike one. The starter was Sammy Peralta. He went the first two innings, gave up three runs. Vayente Belloso, two innings, six hits, seven runs all earned, including three home runs. Adams out of the windup, and his 0-1 is grounded foul to the third base dugout to make it no balls and two strikes. Zenzo is the number 5 hitter in the Space Cowboys lineup. Zach Cole, Pascanel, Ferreris will follow. And the 0-2 is a line drive to right field. That's a base hit. Nothing that Condon can do except just wait on it, play it on a bounce, get it back in quickly. There's the first single of the game for the Space Cowboys. Hard hit ball at 107 off the bat. Here's Zach Cole. He has struck out and walked, a left-handed hitter. First pitch, and that's a line drive right field. That's down for a base hit. Condon again plays it on a bounce. Stopping at second is DeZenzo. Throw gets away, and the runners will still not be able to advance. Well, between Ritter and Kent and Adams, you had three people all in the vicinity of that throw, and I think they were all maybe thinking somebody else was going to catch it. So back-to-back hard singles for the Space Cowboys to begin the fifth inning. Here is Pascanel Ferreris. Righty on righty. A wave and a miss. Bat almost slipped out of his hands. Yeah, he's getting some dirt in his right hand and rubbing it on his pant leg, making sure he's got a good grip on the bat. Here's the 0-1. takes low. That one evens the count. Sun no longer in the eyes of any players. Just a few fans on the berm in right field, still getting a little bit more sunshine. Here's the 1-1 pitch. Taken just outside. That's ball two. Adams a check of second, and then his pitch home. And that's a ground ball foul down the third baseline. Makes the count two balls and two strikes. Adams last pitched at Tacoma last week on the 11th. That was Thursday. Went four innings after Parker Mushinski was used as an opener. And it was Adams' worst outing since the Rockies moved him from AA to AAA. Allowed eight runs all earned, seven hits, and also walked four, which is uncharacteristic for him. Next pitch is grounded slowly foul up the third baseline. Two outings ago, Adams, five innings, one run allowed. As a starter in college, a starter earlier in his professional career, moved to the bullpen last year. He's being used as a long man this year, although he is oftentimes still pitching the quantity of pitches that a starter would. He's not going over 100, but he's had between 50 and 80 pitches in his outings out of the bullpen. 2-2. Hit in the air to right field. Condon's going back. Checks the wall. Still sprinting back on the warning track. Won't get it off the base of the wall. On his way to third base is DiCenzo. He's going to get waved in. Throw into second. It's an RBI double for Ferreras. That makes it 11-4 Sugarland. Well, DiCenzo went back to second base, I think, to tag up. And the runner behind him, Zach Cole, almost passed him on the replay. By the time that Condon picked it up, and then he bobbled it, and that's what basically allowed the runner to score, or else that might have been a single. At one point, DiCenzo and Cole were just a couple of feet from one another at second base. Now the batter is Trenton Brooks. And he grounds one. Base hit left field. That's going to bring home Cole. Ferreras is held at third. Veen gets it into the cutoff man. RBI single for Trenton Brooks. Two home in the inning, 12-4 Space Cowboys. So that is four straight hits to begin the inning. 13 total now for Sugarland. Tommy Sacco Jr. at the plate. Adams' first pitch is fouled off the front foot for strike one. Adams the set and the 0-1 pitch on the way. Taken low for a ball. And that evens the count at 1-1. Number 9 hitter in the order, batting for the third time already here in the fifth inning. Runners with small leads on the corners. The pitch, that's high. And that makes it 2-1. Sacco is grounded to short and grounded to first. Here's the pitch. A wave and a miss. Good cutter that time, and the count is 2-2. Well, for the Isotopes pitching staff this year, it has been a case of extremes. They have had some times they have pitched extremely well, and then there's been nights like this where they've given up a lot of runs. The 2-2 is low. Let's start with the good, right? Yesterday, they allowed three runs. It was the 21st time they have given up three runs or fewer. In fact, three of the last four games they had given up three runs or fewer. But they have now given up nine runs or more 27 times. Here's a ground ball to the left side. Kent Fields only play his first, gets the out there, a run scores. RBI ground out for Sacco, and it's now 13-4, Space Cowboys. Ferreira scored, Brooks went to second.
11: Now batting second baseman number 14, Kevin Vigio.
3: Here's Kevin Biggio, top of the order, fourth time through. He's doubled in, homered among his three at-bats, and he takes outside for a ball. Again, the Isotopes have allowed 9 runs or more on 27 occasions this year, but they've allowed 3 runs or fewer on 21 occasions. The 1-0 taking low, ball 2. Adams looks at the runner at second. His pitch home is inside for a ball. That makes it 3-0. Let's see if he's got the green light. The pitch. Looked like he was taking all the way. It's inside anyways. Ball 4. And it's going to be challenged. Jose Cordova is challenging the call. It's going to be extremely close. The ABS, automatic ball strike system, says ball confirmed, just barely. So the Isotopes lose the challenge. They have 1 remaining. Two on once again, 1 out. Shea Whitcomb the batter, 13-4, Sherland the lead. First pitch is a called strike. Whitcomb is 0-for-3. He's grounded to short twice. Ritter made a really nice play to retire him in the fourth. And he also struck out looking. Pitch. Take in low and away. Ball 1-1. Next pitch is fouled straight back. And the count is 1-2. Adams looking for a double play grounder. His pitch up and in, just getting the shoulder and out of the way is Whitcomb. Fastball at 94, brushed him back. And the count is 2-2. Runners take their leads. The pitch is hit high in the air to shallow right. Condon went back, now coming in. And he's there to make the catch. Runners do not tag. It's the second out of the inning. And here comes CJ Alexander. He needs a single for the cycle. He has gone double, triple, homer. The home run went 477 feet. The Space Cowboys' current existence as a AAA team began in 2021. They have had 2 cycles in their history. Both were hit at Salt Lake. And the first pitch is a broken bat ground ball snagged by Adams. Underhand flips to first. The side is retired. Alexander will get another shot at the cycle later. But for Sugarland, 3 more runs. They did it on 4 hits, no errors, 2 left. We are halfway done here from the lab. 13-4, Sugarland leads Albuquerque on the Isotopes Multimedia Network.
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3: Bottom of the fifth inning here from Rio Grande Credit Union Field. Chevrolet in the lead, 13-4 over Albuquerque. And Charlie Condon will lead it off for the Isotopes. Condon officially 0 for 2. Drove in a run on a fielder's choice, then a soft line out to second. And he takes the first pitch just outside for a ball. Colton Gordon into his windup, and his pitch is hit very high but playable center field. Zach Cole coming in, and still coming in, makes the catch. Condon retired, one away here in the fifth. Isotopes Baseball brought to you in part by the New Mexico Public Regulation Commission. They remind everyone to call 811 before you dig, at least two full business days. Regardless if your business is small or big, it's simple, it's free, and most important, it's required by law. Vimeo Machine steps into the left-handed batter's box. He's 0 for 2. And breaking ball, did it hit him? Yes, it did. It just got him. And so Machine will head down to first base. That is the second hit by pitch by Gordon tonight. Both of them, a slow breaking ball against a left-handed batter. He got Mike Antico in the fourth and just got Machine here in the fifth. Now here's Chad Stevens. Stevens has extended his on-base streak to 51 in a row. Did it with a walk 2 innings ago. Also had an RBI fielder's choice in the first inning. And first pitch is a wave and a miss. Change up, down, and away. When Stevens got called up to the major leagues, the Isotopes were in Las Vegas, and when he got sent back to the minor leagues, the Rockies were in Las Vegas. The 0-1 is outside for ball. Doesn't happen very often when you are informed that you are going to the major leagues in the same city, the same ballpark, as you are informed that you are going back to the minor leagues. The 1-1 is a line drive center field. Cole doesn't have to move much, makes the catch. Boy, Stevens barreled that up nicely. 114 was the exit velocity, but right at center fielder Zach Cole. The reason, of course, that Las Vegas was the location for Stevens being informed he's going to the major leagues, going back to the minor leagues, is because the A's played 3 home games in their future home city of Las Vegas instead of their temporary home city of West Sacramento last week, and the Rockies happened to be there at that time. Here's Nick Kent swinging and fouling the first pitch off. Out of play, strike one. The A's hosted the Brewers and then the Rockies at Las Vegas Ballpark in the master-planned community of Summerlin, which is about 20-30 minutes from downtown Las Vegas, where the A's new ballpark is being built. The 0-1 is hit in the air to left center field. It was off the end of the bat. It sinks. It's down for a hit. Machine stops at second. And so Nick Kent has got his first hit of the game. Isotopes trailing 13-4, and I feel like when you're down by a lot of runs, if you can just get these 2-out hits and string together a run here, a couple runs there, and start to chip into it, and then you can really maybe get a big crooked number on the scoreboard later. But these 2-out hits oftentimes become enormous if you are going to come back from a huge deficit like this. Antico was grounded to first and been hit by the pitch. Lefty on lefty. Gordon really taking his time to get the pitch call. Now he's got it. And delivers home. And the first one is low to be challenged. And, well, Colin Price wanted to challenge it. The umpire is not allowing him to. It's a good thing for Price that the umpire did not allow it because the computer would have called it a ball. So that worked out in favor of the Space Cowboys. 1-0 pitch is fouled straight back. Perhaps the umpire thought that Price waited too long. I didn't think he waited that long at all. 1-1 the count on Antico. And the pitch. Checked his swing. Did he go? No, he did not. And the count is 2-1. I told Antico that his stance reminds me of Stan Musial. Stan the man, right? A lefty. Antico, a lefty, played in the Cardinals organization. It's kind of got some Stan Musial vibes to him, right? The 2-1's a called strike to even the count. And Antico smiled. He said, yeah, I like the sound of that. I mean, shoot, anytime you're compared to Stan the man, no matter what it is, that's a good stance to emulate Stan Musial. Stan Musial had the exact same number of hits, both road and home. It's one of my all-time favorite baseball stats that shows his consistency. Exact same number of hits, both home and road. 2-2, a wave and a miss. Antico strikes out, swinging side, retired. No runs, one hit, no errors. Two left on base. We head to the sixth inning. It's Sugar Land 13 in Albuquerque 4, and this is the Isotopes Multimedia Network.

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2: 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So come

15 hits for the Astros affiliate. One error. They have only stranded two on base. Albuquerque, four runs, seven hits, no errors. Of course, Albuquerque, the Rockies affiliate. Here's Colin Price. Check swing. He did not go on the first pitch. A cutter down and away. Ball one. Price with two different two-run homers and a line out to right. The 1-0 pitch is hit very high in the air down the right field line. Condon sprinting out. So is Machine from first. That ball is into the netting. A foul ball. Second baseman Stevens also pursuing that. A lot of running. And the county is 1-1. The Isotopes and Safe House Distilling have teamed up on a pair of refreshing canned cocktails with a baseball theme. There's the Watermelon Walk-Off made with Taylor Genuine Vodka, Watermelon Lemonade. 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Caught the inside corner. Makes it 1-2. Blake Adams took over in the fifth. Gave up three runs. Remains in the game. And the pitch, a swing and a miss. Price strikes out to lead off the sixth inning. Here is Zach DiCenzo, and this is the second time through the lineup for Adams. DiCenzo greeted him with a line drive single to right. Last inning, takes a fastball for a called strike. Sun has set. We are at twilight. And the 0-1 pitch is taken high for a ball. And this is the time of night when it can be tough for infielders and outfielders to see really high pop-ups that get over the lights, but there's not a ton of clouds tonight, so it's probably not as big of an issue. The 1-1 is hit high in the air to deep center field, and that is yet another home run for the Space Cowboys. Zach DiCenzo, straightaway center, 429 feet. And it's 14-4, Sugarland. That is the fifth home run for the Space Cowboys tonight. Zach Cole, a swing and a miss, strike one, as the TV audience gets another look at that long home run. Here's the 0-1 pitch. That is outside for a ball. Cole has struck out, walked, and singled. The pitch is a little outside for a ball. Adams 2-1. Fouled off to the third base side. That evens the count at 2-2. Adams deals. This one's hit in the air. Deep left field. Veen going back, but he won't get this one. That one is gone as well. That is back-to-back home runs for the Space Cowboys. They have hit six in this game, and their lead is now 15-4 as Zach Cole, the latest to go deep. Opposite field homer for the left-handed hitting Cole. Now the hitter is Pascanel Ferreras. Swings the first pitch and fouls it back. Strike one. Ferreras has two doubles along with a strikeout. There's a chopper to the left side. Sprinting in is Kent. Fields on a short hop. Throws to first. Got him. Good play, Nick Kent. Charging in from third. Never easy when it's a short hop like that. As a third baseman, you can't wait back on it. One of my favorite expressions that I hear baseball people say, you don't get to pick your hop when you

0: play at third base, you back up, you're usually in deep trouble. You don't get to pick your hop at third base. Second base, you can pick your hop. You got a lot more time. Third base, you don't get to pick your hop. Now it's Trenton Brooks. Two outs, nobody on. And sounded like a broken bat. Popped up. And second baseman Stevens calls off Ritter. He's got it. And the side is retired. But not before. Sherland scores two more runs on two more home runs. Both solo shots. No other hits. We're going to the bottom of the sixth inning. It's 15-4. Sherland leads Albuquerque on the Isotopes Multimedia Network.
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0: Sherland starter Colton Gordon heads back to the mound to start the bottom of the sixth inning. He's at 82 pitches. His team, Sherland, enjoying a 15-4 lead over Albuquerque. Jose Cordova digging in. 9-1-2 hitters for the Isotopes. Cordova's 1-for-2. Gordon's first pitch this inning is taken high. Gordon has scattered 7 hits, 4 runs, 3 earned. He has walked 2, struck out 3. His 1-0 pitch is a called strike near the outside corner. Isotopes have stranded 7 runners on base. They've hit into a double play. The 1-1 is a wave and a miss. One after pitch low and away. They may get a ball in 2 strikes. Well, the defense behind Gordon really failed him in the first inning when the Isotopes scored 3. And then since then, he's had to really work to pitch himself out of trouble. There's been at least 1 base runner in every inning since. A couple of times, 2 base runners. Been able to minimize the damage quite effectively. 1-2 is hitting the air way down the right field line, but it's slicing and it's foul into the seats. Both teams scored 3 in the first. Neither team scored in the second. And then Sherland, 2 in the third, 5 in the fourth, 3 in the fifth, 2 more in the sixth. Meanwhile, the Isotopes scoring just 1 in the fourth. Next pitch is in the dirt for a ball. And it's 2-2. Gordon's next pitch is a called third strike. Got him looking on the outside corner. Went fastball, 92 on the radar gun. And that'll bring Drew Evans to the plate. So that's now 4 strikeouts for Gordon. That might be the end of his night, though. He has faced 27 batters through 5 1/3 innings, gone through the lineup exactly 3 times, and indeed his night is done. Breaking the action for this pitching change. It's Sugarland 15, Albuquerque 4, and this is the Isotopes Multimedia Network.
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0: Hosting a long time here at Rio Grande Credit Union Field for this crowd. The score is Sugar Lane 15, Albuquerque 4. We are in the bottom of the sixth inning. The new pitcher is J.P. France. He takes over with one out and nobody on, and he'll face Drew Avens. Avens is 2-for-3. France, a right-hander. Modified windup. First pitch is a fastball for a called strike. We are still at twilight. Some blue remaining in the sky. A one pitch to Machine is a foul straight back into the netting to make it no balls and two strikes. Basically, once the sun set, the wind, which was quite strong and pushed a few balls, either foul or maybe it gave it a boost out. The wind usually dies down once the sun sets. That's been the case again tonight. The 0-2 is hit in the air to center field. Zach Cole going to his left. Right there to make the catch. Two away. And now the batter will be Ryan Ritter. Ritter is 2-for-3. Doubled. Singled. And then bounced into a fielder's choice double play. Ritter has extended his hitting streak to 29 in a row. A new Isotopes record. And the first pitch is taken high and inside for ball one. And indeed, what a hitting streak. 18 straight last year. Then he went to the majors. Then a rehab assignment with three in a row. Then back to the majors. And then back to AAA this year. And the 1-0 is inside. Then he hit in seven straight games back with us. Then he got hurt, missed 2 months. Returned tonight. Got a hit in his first at-bat. It was a ball that was lost in the sun. And then a clean hit in his second at-bat. 29-game hitting streak. Over the course of, what, about 15 months or so? Started in May of last year. The 2-0 line drive, base hit right field. Goes the other way. That's his third hit. I guess if I do some proper math instead of Josh math, that would be 13 months in the making for his hitting streak. Well, no matter what, hitting streak or not, it's just good to see Ritter back out there. When he gets hot, he's really hot. Last year, he was the player of the month in May for the Pacific Coast League. Got called up shortly thereafter. Just glad to have Ritter healthy in uniform again. Now here's Zach Veen. He's 1-for-3. Single line out, strikeout. And the And the first pitch from France is very high. Ball one. The outfield plays him straight away. Right fielder DiCenzo pretty deep. Infield plays him to pole. 1-0 pitch is high and outside. Ball two. Ritter not taking any chances with this team down by 11 runs over there at first base. Here's the 2-0. That is outside ball three. Tried a curveball.

See if Veen's got the green light. France comes set just below the belt. 3-0 pitch. Very high. Ball four. So Veen walks. That'll put two on. We had two out for Charlie Condon. Third straight inning, the Isotopes have put two runners on base in the inning. Only one run to show over those last three innings, though. Let's see if Charlie Condon can get a pitch to drive. Righty on righty. Runner at second, Veen at first. And the pitch is called strike near the inside corner. Condon 0 for 3. Here's the 0-1 pitch, and that hit him. That was a sweeper that didn't move much, and so that'll load up the bases for VML Machine. It's now three hit-by-pitches in the game by Sugarland pitchers. All three of them on breaking balls. That got him in the left hip. Well, once again, here we go. Multiple guys on base, two outs. And can the Isotopes get a hit that just kind of changes the momentum in this one? Crowd just waiting for something so they can go nuts. The first pitch is low for a ball. They've sung along with Sweet Caroline. They've enjoyed the Chili Pepper Race. The opportunities. Now looking for a big hit. Here's the 1-0 pitch to Machine. Chopper off the plate up the first baseline, and France had it in his glove, lost it. Machine is safe. Everyone is safe. A run is scored. Isotopes now trail 15-5. Well, J.P. France, very athletic, was determined to make this play on his own. He's sprinting over, and it was initially in his glove, and then as it looked like as he was trying to squeeze it, it just squirted out. That has been scored an infield single. The catcher, Price, out to the mound for a visit. This could be just as much to allow France to catch his breath after sprinting over and maybe the frustration of not making that play. Give him another, 10, 15, 20 seconds just to shake off any negative thoughts in the mind and get back to work against Chad Stevens. Stevens has also extended his on-base streak to 51 in a row. We're going to run an extra base hit here. Maybe a gapper. The pitch. Taking a little inside, ball one. Stevens absolutely crushed the ball his last at bat. Exit velo was 114.2, but it went right to the center fielder, Zach Cole, for an out. The 1-0 pitch fouled off, out of play to the right side. That evens the count. First baseman Brooks playing way off the line behind the runner. Pitch is grounded foul behind home toward the third base dugout now, and it's 1-2.

0: Stevens back in the right-handed batter's box. France has the signing come set. The 1-2 pitch. Good take. Last moment, saw the spin, laid off the curveball, and it's 2-2. Veen at third. He walked. Condon at second, hit by a pitch. Machine at first, reached on an infield single. The 2-2 pitch, a wave and a miss. Struck him out on a curveball down and away. So the Isotopes again settle for just one run. They did it on two hits, no errors. They leave three more stranded. We've completed two-thirds of tonight's game. In Sugar Land 15 and Albuquerque 5 on the Isotopes Multimedia Network.
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0: It's now the final third of tonight's game here from the lab. Top of the seventh, Sugar Land comes to bat leading 15-5 over Albuquerque. Sammy Sacco Jr. will start things off, number nine hitter against right-hander Blake Adams, who has pitched two innings in relief. He's given up five runs. And the first pitch is taken for a called strike. Rockies game is now a final. They were down big early, mounted a furious rally. They lost 8-6 to the Cubs at Wrigley Field. The 0-1 is low. Sean Sullivan started his second major league start. Gave up seven runs in the second inning. The 1-1 is fouled back out of play. So the Cubs scored seven in the second off Sullivan, one more in the fourth, and that's when Sullivan was removed. Rockies with one in the fifth, three in the eighth, one in the ninth, but they lose it 8-6. Here's the 1-2 pitch. A wave and a miss struck him out. One away here in the seventh inning. Sterling Thompson hit his first major league home run and then hit his second major league home run. In the third and fifth innings, Hunter Goodman blasted another, his 21st, and Kyle Karros his fourth. Cole Kerrigan outfield assist. Here's Kevin Biggio. First pitch is a ball, a little bit high. But again, Cubs win 8-6. That was the rubber game of that three-game series on the north side of Chicago at Wrigley Field. 1-0 pitch is fouled off. Cordova, the catcher, got a piece of him. Before the game, the Rockies reinstated Jimmy Herget off the injured list. He pitched a scoreless eighth inning. They optioned Seth Halverson back to us at AAA Albuquerque. The 1-1 is low. That is ball two. And the pitch. That is outside ball three. Rockies head home to host the Pirates and Red Sox next. 3-1. Soft little pop-up into shallow right, and it's down for a base hit in between Stevens and Condon. And so Kevin Biggio has his third hit. He will likely get another at-bat, and he is a triple away from the cycle. Shea Whitcomb will step in next, and on deck is C.J. Alexander, who is merely a single away from the cycle. Ready on righty, Adams' first pitch is high, ball one. Sugar Land the lead, 15-5. We're in the top of the seventh inning. Whitcomb is 0-4. The pitch. Taking low, ball two. Whitcomb and Sacco don't have hits. Everyone else has at least two hits for the Space Cowboys. And the 2-0 is fouled back out of play. Can still just barely see the silhouette of the Sandia Mountains for a few more minutes. 2-1 pitch. Taking a called strike. And now it's 2-2. One on, one out. Machine does not hold on Biggio. The pitch is outside and low. And the count is full, 3-2. And now the payoff by the right-hander. A swing and a foul tip. Unable to squeeze it is Cordova, and the count holds at 3-2. That was a cutter way off the outside part of the plate. Whitcomb swing at ball four there. This will be the seventh pitch of the at-bat. Here it comes. A swing and a miss. Struck him out. So there's the second out of the inning. And now here comes C.J. Alexander with his second chance to hit for the cycle. He needs a single. That's it. He has double, tripled, and homered. He had what sounded like a broken bat ground out to the pitcher in the fifth inning. Left-handed hitter. Isotopes play him to pull in the infield. And the first pitch is fouled off into the netting above the third base dugout for strike one. Alexander now up to 12 doubles, 14 home runs, got his first triple tonight. He needs a single here. The 0-1 pitch is taken for a called strike near the bottom of the zone to make it nothing and two. We had a game on the last road trip where a player for Salt Lake needed a double for the cycle. He hit it off the wall in left center and kept going all the way for a triple. The 0-2, he's grounded foul down the first baseline. I had immense respect for him. Would have been really easy to just put it in cruise control and end up with a cycle. It was Denzer Guzman. He had a triple, a homer, a single, and then in his last at-bat, hit one off the wall in left center, bounced way away from the center fielder. He didn't slow down at second, didn't settle for the cycle. He went to third for another triple. Next pitch is a check swing, and it got away from Cordova. And is Alexander out? Yeah, he walked away. He did not run down to first base. He gave himself up by going back to the dugout at first. So that's a strikeout, and that ends the inning. No runs, one hit, no errors, one left. Time to stretch. Middle of the seventh, 15-5. Sugar Land leads Albuquerque on the Isotopes Multimedia Network.
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0: Seventh inning stretch with Sugar Land leading Albuquerque 15-5. J.P. France back to the mound. Nick Kent, well, started off the Isotopes. And the first pitch of the inning from France is inside, ball one. Seventh inning stretch is presented by Supreme Plumbing, Heating, and Cooling. They offer seasonal tune-ups, expert plumbing repairs, free estimates on installation, and financing options also available from our friends at Supreme Plumbing, Heating, and Cooling. 1-0 is taken low, and it's a 2-0 count. Mike Cantico on deck, and then Jose Cordova. The windup, 2-0 pitch is a chopper foul to the third base side for strike one. Including tonight, five games remain first half of the season. Split season format in minor league baseball these days. Sacramento entered the day with a half game lead over Las Vegas. Sacramento won at Oklahoma City, 9-6 the final. Next pitch is outside for a ball. Las Vegas, a half game back, is trailing. It's only the second inning, but nonetheless, Round Rock 4, Las Vegas 2 is the score in the second inning. And here's the 3-1 pitch to Kent. And that's a ground ball to third, backing up to field it is Sacco. Long throw is right on the money. Great arm by Sacco. Nice, easy throw all the way across the diamond. One away. Now the batter is Mike Antico. He is grounded out, been hit by a pitch, and then struck out. He's the designated hitter tonight. And the first pitch is grounded foul toward the first base side for strike one. When I chatted with Mike for the pregame show today, you know, I asked him the question about, you know, how do you make friends when you're the new guy in the new organization? He was not at spring training with the Rockies. Joined us about 3-4 weeks ago, and he actually knows a lot of guys with the Rockies. The 0-1 is outside for a ball. Warren Schaefer was his manager when he was in the Arizona Fall League. Zach Veen was his teammate in the Arizona Fall League. Played with Andrew Kisner in the Cardinals organization. TJ Rumfield, Troy Johnston, he played with them in winter ball. 1-1 pitch is taken for a called strike. His college hitting coach was Troy Tulowitzki. So it feels like it's about time that he joins the Rockies organization. I mean, he's been surrounded by all these Rockies. So he immediately knew a lot of people. It made the getting to know everyone and learning everyone's names a whole lot easier. And once he was grounded to the first baseman, fielded by Brooks, he'll take it himself to the bag. And there's two away. 15-5 is the score. Sherland is leading Albuquerque. And the batter will be Jose Cordova. Cordova is 1-for-3. And the first pitch fouled off to the first base side onto the roof of the concessions. France is ready, and the pitch is fouled off the front foot. Ooh, that's going to hurt. He's hobbling away from the plate. And the count is nothing in two. Tomorrow we will play a day game. Gates will open at 11 a.m. It is a youth summer program day. Everyone's invited, of course. Gates open at 11. We'll start our coverage on radio at 11:45. First pitch is set for 12:05. Ethan Pecco scheduled to go for Sugarland, and Gabriel Hughes for Albuquerque. The 0-2 pitch is just outside for a ball. And then night games the rest of the week, 6:35 on Friday and Saturday, and then 6:05 on Sunday. Sunday's game is our first Sunday day game of the year. It's Father's Day. We'll have a pregame catch on the field. Bring your glove, bring a ball, play catch. 1-2, low line drive. That is just fair down the left field line. Hits the sidewall, bounces back in front of Whitcomb, the left fielder, and his throw is late. It's another double for Jose Cordova. Two of them yesterday, another one just now. He's up to 9 two-baggers for the year.
10: Now batting your center fielder, number 11, Drew Avins.
0: And that'll bring Drew Avins to the plate. He got a curveball that was way below the strike zone and way in. And he was able to drop the barrel and just keep it fair. Avins looking for his third hit. First pitch, a wave and a miss out in front of it. Strike one. France comes set, quick glance at second, and the pitch home. Fastball called strike, and it's 0-2. Cordova takes his lead, and the 0-2 pitch is way outside for a ball. Sherland leading 15-5. Was tied three apiece after two innings, and then Sherland two in the third, five in the fourth, three more in the fifth, another two in the sixth. And the 1-2 from France is grounded foul to the first base side. So again, four more games against Sugarland. Day game tomorrow, night games Friday, Saturday, Sunday. Isotopes will remain home. It's a 2-week long homestand. And starting on Tuesday, everyone's records go back to 0-0. We'll start the second half. 1-2 is outside for ball. What's better, reopening day? Maybe opening day 2.0? I like opening day 2.0. Reopening day doesn't flow off the tongue quite as well. I like opening day 2.0. That'll be Tuesday. Do-overs, maybe. 2-2 pitch. She is popped up foul and out of play. To the left side. Still two balls and two strikes. A lot of single-A and double-A leagues have used a split-season format on a regular basis. At triple-A, it's off and on through the years. Happened a lot in the late 70s, early 80s. Started back 4 years ago doing the split season format. 2-2 is in the dirt for a ball. Whenever I've talked to farm directors, GMs, baseball people love it. They like the idea that at two different times in the season there is a pennant race going on and that players get the experience of what it's like where every pitch matters. Here we are in June. It's not the halfway point. It's nearly the end of a season, of a season. 3-2, a swing and a miss, struck him outside, retired. No runs, one hit, no errors, one left. That'll take us to the eighth inning. 15-5, Sugar Land leading Albuquerque on the Isotopes Multimedia Network. Simply.

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3: It is now the eighth inning. Sherland enjoying a comfortable 15-5 lead over Albuquerque. And Ryan Miller, the new pitcher for the Isotopes. And he will face the 4-5-6 hitters, Colin Price, Zach DiCenzo, Zach Cole. And Colin Price with his third opportunity tonight for a third home run in the game. Homered in the first and third innings, lined out in the fourth, struck out in the sixth. Righty on righty against Miller. He works from the stretch at all times. First pitch is a called strike near the outside corner. Miller set to the waist and his 0-1 is way outside for ball. That evens the count at 1-1. Miller nods yes. Cordova sets the target. 1-1 pitch is inside. Trying to sweep or didn't move a whole lot. And the count is 2-1. And this is Collins' first game back at AAA. Just optioned, I believe it was yesterday. Didn't get a whole lot of playing time with the Astros. Was 2-for-12 in 7 games. 1st game back. Here's the pitch. And that's a line drive to center. That's down for a base hit. Well, that's not a third home run, but it's a third hit. Right up the middle, a clean single. And that is the 17th hit for Sugarland. They have 5 doubles, 1 triple, 6 home runs, and the rest are singles. Here is Zach DiCenzo. He has one of those 6 home runs. Righty on righty. Miller's first pitch is called strike at the knees for strike one. Time now for Ultra Moments in Isotopes History. It's presented by Michelob Ultra. That's a superior light beer. It's brewed for those who understand that it's only worth it if you enjoy it. Michelob Ultra, play you for an Ultra. 0-1 is low. Evens the count at 1-1. Now the set and Miller's 1-1 pitch. That is called strike near the outside corner. Well, on this day in 2008, something happened that just doesn't happen anymore. And that is that the Isotopes game against Memphis was postponed, not due to rain, not due to unplayable field conditions, not due to lightning, not due to snow, not because the lights weren't working, but for something else. The 1-2 is up and in for ball. The game was not played because the Isotopes had travel complications arriving in Memphis. Now, nowadays, every Monday is a day off. Almost every team uses the Monday to travel. Every once in a while, you might leave the day of the game on the Tuesday, especially if it's a bus trip. Overwhelmingly, you fly on the day off. Even if you get delayed, you still get there and you can play the game. 2-2, line drive, base hit over the head of Stevens into the right center field gap. Avens cuts it off, and stopping at second is Price. But back in 2008, in fact, as recently as 2019, we did not have dedicated days off. We flew the morning of my first year in the league. We played 144 games in 152 days. You just heard that right. We had 8 days off. And out of those 8, 3 of them were the All-Star break. And if I remember correctly, we used the third day of the All-Star break to travel. So really, that was even one less day off. Anyways, that's what we used to do. And so it led to travel complications. First pitch is high, ball one to Zach Cole. And so on this day in 2008, Isotopes left Albuquerque, flew to Dallas, no problems there. They were booked on a 1 p.m. American Airlines flight to Memphis, but that flight was canceled due to weather. There's a line drive to third off the glove of Kent and into left field. Runners will advance 90 feet. That's going to load up the bases. And that has been scored a base hit. And the Isotopes hastily booked tickets for the next flight out, which was supposed to leave at 3:35. Flight was delayed until 5:05. It did not arrive until Memphis until 6:41. The game was supposed to start at 7, and the opponent arrived at 6:41. That was back in 2008. Here is Pascanel, Ferreira, liner, left field. Coming over is Veen. He makes the catch. Runner is tagging. Veen's throw home is a one-hopper up the first baseline, not in time. A line drive, sack fly for Ferreris. Another run for Sugarland. It's now 16-5. Imagine you were the fans of Memphis that night. You arrive at the ballpark. The weather is great. The food is ready. The home team is there, but the visiting team is not there. The visiting team is trying to get to Memphis. And they arrived in town about 20 minutes before the game was supposed to start. Decision was made, postpone doubleheader tomorrow. Here's a called strike to Trenton Brooks. We've had other games through the years in which the game was delayed due to the opponent not arriving in time. Here's an 0-1 that is hit very high down the right field line. That is foul. I'll never forget a time in 2016. We left Oklahoma City, and about 20 minutes after we left, the pilot gets on and says, we have a problem with our landing brakes, so we're going to turn back and go to Oklahoma City. We have a problem with the landing brakes, so we're going to turn around and try to land. Well, we landed without incident, or else I wouldn't be telling this story. The 0-2 is high. I think they got us a new plane, or they fixed the landing, whatever. We then flew to Denver, and we definitely missed our connecting flight. I remember by the time that we landed in the ballpark, the buses came, picked us up, took us to the ballpark. The gates were already open for the game. Here's a 1-2 that has popped up to the second baseman. It's caught by Stevens. He could have maybe had a double play at first, but he didn't realize it. It was infield fly rule, but a little lackadaisical at first base. And nearly got doubled up was Cole. I think on that day in 2016 when we got here, I think we just delayed it like 30 minutes, maybe 45 minutes, something like that. I'll never forget Chris Nelson, as we were leaving the bus, started yelling at all of his teammates, get your mind right, get your mind right. We got a game to play, get your mind right. And the Isotopes won that game. Here's Tommy Sacco Jr. taking a called strike on the outside corner. I remember another time that Fresno was trying to fly into Albuquerque and they couldn't, and so they had to fly into Santa Fe, and then they bust from Santa Fe down here. The 0-1 is outside. We delayed the game, I don't know, 30 minutes, an hour, something like that, and then played. There's been times when the players arrive and the equipment does not arrive. Other times that the equipment arrives and the players don't. That doesn't happen really anymore. The 1-1 hit high in the air to deep center field. Avens is sprinting back on the wall, and it bounces off the wall. That's going to score 2. DiZenzo scores. Here comes Cole. On his way to third is Sacco. He'll be held there. It is a 2-run triple, 3 home in the inning, and it's now 18-5 Sugarland. Well, Sacco just missed a home run. And pitching coach Craig Bjornson is heading out to the mound for a visit. So again, we used to have all these crazy travel complications. And then someone decided, you know, what if we just did a day off on Monday? And then the next Monday, we'll do a day off. And then the Monday after that, we'll do a day off. How about we just do a day off on every single Monday the entire season? Imagine that. Players will get more rest. Umpires will get rest. Coaches will get rest. The broadcaster will get rest. Everyone won't be as grumpy. We'll have a day to travel. We won't have to worry about travel complications and arriving like 20 minutes before the game's supposed to start. That was in 2021 that we went to a Monday dedicated day off, and things like 2008 game postponed because the visiting team wasn't there no longer happened. Here is Kevin Biggio taking a called strike. It only took us, what, like 90 years to figure out that we should have a day off on every Monday? And then we don't have to worry about games getting postponed. And the 0-1 is inside. Now, there still might be rain and snow and sleet and things like that, but at least the players can arrive. You don't have to worry about scheduling a game in which the players are not there. The 1-1 pitch, and Biggio takes down and in for ball two. Biggio, by the way, as I'm talking about travel stories from the past, needs a triple for the cycle, so we should probably lock in on Biggio. Here's the 2-1 pitch from Miller. That is a little bit low, I believe. And the count is 3-1. When it's 18-5, you talk about travel complication stories from a couple of decades ago and why it no longer happens. 3-1 pitch is a swing and a foul behind home. And the count is full at 3-2 to Biggio. Infield plays him to pull Ritter way up the middle, about as much as you're allowed. 3-2 payoff. He is fouled back. Count of play. We'll do it again.
4: Your attention, man, is going to Ashley Bell. She's a part of the CMA guest services, please, at this time. Ashley Bell.
3: Ritter plays up the middle. Miller from the first base side of the rubber. And another 3-2 pitch to Biggio. Fouled back again, almost the exact same location. To one of the suites to the left of us, the top of the ballpark. Biggio has fouled off 3 in a row. The next pitch will be the 8th of this at-bat. And here it comes. That is just outside ball 4. So it will not be a cycle for Biggio. But he is on base for the 5th time. It's the 2nd time he's walked. Runners are at the corners. 2 outs for Shea Whitcomb. Still only in the 8th inning. It is 18-5 Sugarland. Whitcomb is the only Space Cowboy without a hit. He's 0-5. And the first pitch is taken. Called strike near the outside corner. On deck is C.J. Alexander, who needs a single for the cycle. It'll be his 3rd attempt, whether he bats this inning or in the 9th. 0-1 is outside for a ball. Miller comes set. And the 1-1 pitch is fouled back into the netting. I guess I should add, when it comes to the stories about travel, you probably know this, but Major League teams, they have charters. Minor league teams do not have charters. They fly commercial, and most of the time it is a connecting flight. Although when you have a Monday day off, if there's one nonstop flight, you can take it. The 1-2 is fouled off. Like, let's say there's a team in your league in Round Rock, and you fly to Austin, and there's only one nonstop flight, and it's in the middle of the day. But hey, Monday's the day off. You can take the one nonstop flight. As opposed to waking up at 3 o'clock in the morning and taking a 6 a.m. flight to connect and Dallas or somewhere, and then getting into Austin and then hoping the hotel rooms are ready, and then still playing that night. Those days long gone, thank goodness. The 1-2 is skied extremely high. That is a major league pop-up, and it is caught by Cordova in foul territory, jumping to avoid his teammate Machine, and the side is retired. But 3 more runs scored. There was 4 hits, no errors, and 2 left on base. We head to the bottom of the 8th inning. 18-5, Sugarland leads Albuquerque on the Isotopes Multimedia Network.
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3: Albuquerque Isotopes come to bat, trailing by a couple of touchdowns. It's 18-5. Sherland is leading Albuquerque. And the new pitcher for Sherland is Rodri Munoz. Munoz is the third pitcher of the game. Colton Gordon with the first five innings, allowed four runs, three earned. J.P. France with the next two innings, gave up one run. Now it's the 26-year-old right-hander Rodri Munoz. He's from Santo Domingo in the Dominican Republic. And Ryan Ritter to lead it off. He is 3-for-4 in his first game back from the injured list after missing 2 months. Due to an ankle injury. First pitch is way inside for ball one. Ritter's last game with the Isotopes was April 14th. Played some rehab games for the Rockies team in the Arizona Complex League. 1-0 is a called strike. Played May 25th through the 28th, but he still wasn't 100%. Shut it down, took a full week off. Let it completely heal. Played June 11th through the 15th. Rejoined us yesterday in the lineup today. And he has extended his hitting streak to an Isotopes franchise record, 29 consecutive games. The 1-1 pitch is a little inside for a ball. Zach Veen on deck, then Charlie Condon. 2-3-4 hitters in the Isotopes lineup. And the 2-1 pitch is a swing and a miss to make it 2-2. Well, tonight the Isotopes 5 runs on 10 hits and a whole bunch of runners left on base, 11. Going forward, I really like the look of this Isotopes lineup now. Ryan Ritter's back, Chad Stevens is back. Zach Veen and Charlie Condon are super hot right now. 2-2 is fouled back. Damian Machine has been consistent throughout the whole year. And this is a tough lineup for pitching staffs to navigate through. 2-2 on Ritter. And the pitch fouled straight back to the screen. Ritter's now 25 years old, fourth round pick in 2022. Made his major league debut last year. The pitch. Check swing, did he go? Yes, he did. And so he goes down on the check swing. It was a slider down and away.

pitch back for strike one. Tomorrow, day game, 12:05. Everyone's welcome, but it's a youth summer program day. On Friday, we will celebrate Juneteenth. Saturday is a mariachis game. First 3,000 fans, 16 and older, will get a mariachis football jersey. The 0-1 chopper off the plate to the right side. Munoz off the mound, in and out of his glove, tries to bare hand, can't safe at first is Veen. Second time tonight that a Sugar Land pitcher has come off the mound and trying to make the play for himself, and both times they have struggled to squeeze it in the glove. That has been scored in air, an E1 on Munoz. TV audience will get another look. Well, it was right in the glove, and then it was out of the glove, and then when he tried to pick it up with the bare hand, couldn't do that either. And now the batter will be Charlie Condon. 0-3, he's also been hit by a pitch. And the first pitch is taken low. Also on this this week, the Isotopes are hosting a youth skills clinic this Saturday. We do have a few spots that are available. If you'd like to sign up your child, ages 5 through 15, boys and girls, all welcome. The 1-0 is slightly inside. And just so you know, that's not 5-year-olds grouped with 15-year-olds. We break all the kids up into three different groups based on ages. And so all the kids are in their respective age groups. It's this Saturday. 2-0 pitch. And that's a called strike. The instructors. Who are the instructors? Not me. It's the players. The Isotopes players are the instructors for the Youth Skills Clinic, which is presented by Chick-fil-A. Oh, yeah, you get free lunch from Chick-fil-A when it's over. $75 registration fee. You get a hat. You get four reserve-level tickets to an upcoming game. 2-1, line drive. Base hit, right center field gap. That ball was smoked so hard it's going all the way to the wall. Venus sprinting for third. He will score. Condon with long strides on his way to third. He makes it standing. An RBI triple. And the Isotopes get a run back. Now trailing 18-6. Well, that was a low line drive that was 112.4 miles an hour off the bat. Is still only the fifth fastest exit velocity by anyone with the Isotopes this year. Here is Vimeo Machine. A wave and a miss for strike one. The fastest is by Zach Veen. It's on the last road trip, 113.4. Veen has three of the top five. Charlie Condon has the other two in the top five. 0-1 pitch is grounded. Lookout, foul. Charlie Condon jumping to get out of the way of that ground ball. In fact, out of the top 10 highest exit velocities, 9 of the 10 are either Veen or Condon. The only one not Veen or Condon is Braxton Fulford. Machine down to the count, 0-2. There's one out. And the pitch from Munoz is grounded foul down the first baseline this time. So one more time, Youth Skills Clinic this Saturday. There'll be another one on July 25th, 9 a.m. to 1 p.m. this Saturday. $75 registration fee, 8 different stations around the ballpark. Isotopes players are the instructors. 0-2 is high. 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The 1-2 pitch is a ground ball right to the shortstop. Fielded cleanly by Ferreras, throws on to first. That is the second out of the inning. It does bring home Condon. RBI ground out for Machine, and the Isotopes now trail 18-7.

0: And that'll bring Chad Stevens to the plate. Stevens 0 for 3 with a walk. And the first pitch. Taken low, ball one. Munoz sets and the 1-0 deliver. That is grounded foul behind home to even the count at 1-1. Well, Stevens was not getting a whole lot of playing time when he was with the Rockies. He struggled in his 3 weeks, maybe 4 weeks that he was there. Back to getting regular at-bats, 4-5 every night here with the Isotopes. The 1-1 is a ground ball foul down the third baseline. Stevens was 1 for 28 in his 16 games with the Rockies from May 21st through June 12th. Now the 1-2 pitch to Stevens. Fouled off into the netting on the first base side. And it's still one ball and two strikes. Looking further ahead on this homestand, we have Duke's Retro Night and the induction ceremonies for the Albuquerque Professional Baseball Hall of Fame. And that'll be Saturday, June 27th. 1-2 is a swing and a miss. Struck him out. The side is retired. Isotopes did score two runs. There was one hit, one error. Nobody left. We're heading to the ninth. It's Sugar Land 18 and Albuquerque 7. This is the Isotopes Multimedia Network.
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0: We've reached the ninth inning. Another pitching change for the Isotopes is presented by the city of Las Vegas, New Mexico. It's right-hander Victor Juarez, who takes over on the mound. 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First pitch to C.J. Alexander is fouled straight back. Alexander needs a single for the cycle. This is his third attempt at it. He's gone double, triple, homer, then ground out and strike out. Trying to become the third space cowboy to ever hit for the cycle. Left-handed batter. 0-1 pitch. Hit in the air to deep left center field. Avens sprinting back, and Avens won't get that one. It one hops the wall. On his way to second is Alexander. He stops there. He did not stop at first. He kept going to second. It's his fourth extra base hit of the game. So he's got 11 total bases.
4: Now batting catcher, number 32, Colin Price.
0: That is the 14th extra base hit of the game for Sureland. They have 21 total hits, 14 are extra base hits. Here's Colin Price. Checked his swing, is low, ball one. Price has three of the hits and two of the extra base hits. The extra base hits were both home runs for Price. And the 1-0 is a check swing, a little inside for ball, 2-0. Juarez looks at second, and the right-hander's pitch home is a line drive base hit left field. That's another barrel. On his way to third and holding there is Alexander as Veen gets it into the cutoff man. So it's a four-hit game for Price. These are the types of games when you're a play-by-play announcer that it feels like it's a math test. It feels like I'm back in school and can I count? How high can I count? How quickly can I add up numbers? Four hits for Alexander, four hits for Price, three hits for Biggio and DiCenzo and Cole. First pitch very high. DiCenzo ducking to get out of the way, and that's ball one. And Juarez wants a new baseball. And then you look at notes and you're like, wait, is this the most of the year in this? Is it the most in that category? The 18 runs is not the most the Isotopes have allowed this year. The 1-0 is outside ball two. The most was 20 against Oklahoma City on May 17th. The 22 hits is the most the Isotopes have allowed this year. Previously, it was 20 in that same May 17th game against Oklahoma City. The 2-0 is high. That is ball three. Fourteen extra base hits is also the most the Isotopes have allowed in a game this year. And the 3-0. There's a called strike. The crowd has thinned out, to put it mildly. Announced crowd before this game got out of hand, 7,451. 7,451. And now the 3-1 pitch from Juarez to DiCenzo is a flare foul over the netting into the crowd. So here's the thing. You don't leave early when it's a blowout and you can just tumble over seats and get a ball and crawl on the ground and then show it to everybody that you got the ball tumbling over seats. People take pictures and videos of you. You might get scraped up, but you got a ball. You got a story. You got a high five from the usher. You get a hug from the usher. That's your reward for staying when it's 18-7. And there's a swing and a miss to DiCenzo, and there's one away. As a kid, my favorite baseball games to go to were the ones when I knew there would be the smallest crowds, because that would give me the best chance of getting to baseball and getting autographs. I didn't want to go to the sellouts. Don't give me firework night. There's too many people there. I want to go when there's a small crowd at the Coliseum, a small crowd at Candlestick, so that I can roam around. Here is Zach Cole. Ground ball up the middle, off the leg of Juarez. Picks it up, throws to first, gets the out. Alexander scores from third. Another run for Sugar Land. It's now 19-7. And Juarez letting everyone know that he's all right. And now the batter will be Pascanel Ferreras.
4: Now batting shortstop, number 3, Pascalel Guerreras.
0: Price went to second on that ground out. And the first pitch is very high and off the glove of Cordova. That one goes all the way to the backstop. And advancing to third on the wild pitch is Price. 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Here's the 1-0 pitch. Taken for a called strike. Evens the count at 1-1. Juarez the set and his 1-1. That is a little outside for ball to make it 2 balls and 1 strike. After today, 4 more games left in the first half, and then everybody's records go back to 0-0. I feel like the Isotopes, I mean, look, it's 19-7 right now. I think a solid goal for the last 4 days is finish above 500. Next pitch is a line drive base hit center field. So that's an RBI single for Ferreras. That scores Price, and it's now 20-7. So it is the second time this year the Isotopes have allowed 20 runs in a game. And so when it comes to this season for the Isotopes, it's a first half in which at one point they were in first place by 3 games, went into a tailspin, got decimated by injuries and call-ups. They've been blown out a lot. They've blown out their opposition a lot. First pitch is low ball 1 to Trenton Brooks. The Isotopes have a negative run differential this year, even though they have a winning record, and that's because, yeah, there's been some games like this. In fact, there's been quite a few games like this. They still have won more than they've lost, but yeah, we've had some games like this. The 1-0 is high. If the current score remains, it'll be the 10th time the Isotopes lose by 8 or more runs. Just since May 15th. So when it's been bad, it's been really bad. But when it's been good, it's been really good and fun. That's baseball. That's life, right? Here's the 2-0 pitch. That is way outside, ball 3. Well, if the Space Cowboys can get 2 more guys on base, it'll give Kevin Biggio another chance to cycle. If they can get 4 more guys on base, they'll give C.J. Alexander yet another chance at the cycle. Victor Juarez doesn't want that. There's 2 outs. The 3-0 pitch is low. That's ball 4. That puts 2 runners on for Tommy Sacco. And Jose Cordova is going to go out to the mound to have a visit with Juarez. We are past the 3-hour mark of the game. I feel like before the pitch timer, this would be a 4-hour game. 27 runs, 34 hits, 2 errors. This would have been a 4-hour game before the pitch timer. Right now, we are at 3 hours and 5 minutes. Conference on the mound complete. Cordova heading back behind the plate, and Sacco will hit next. Sacco has 1 hit but 3 RBIs. The 1 hit was a 2-run triple, also has an RBI ground out. And the first pitch to the left-handed hitter is a swing and a miss for strike 1. These are the kind of days where if you're the Space Cowboys and you got the day off, you are so mad. Cesar Salazar, Riley Unruh, Jack Winkler, and Carlos Perez are going, man, today's the day I get off? The day that we score 20 runs and 23 hits and I'm not in the lineup? Here's the 0-1. That is low, and it'll be challenged because why not?
5: Call a ball.
0: The call is a ball. the challenge and the verdict is a strike. The call is overturned. So make it an 0-2 count instead of 1-1. Isotopes retain that challenge. And the 0-2 pitch fouled off to left and out of play. Sherland has scored in 7 of the 9 innings, all but the 2nd and 7th. And another 0-2 pitch is fouled straight back. Sacco is the 9th hitter in the order, and this is his 6th plate appearance. 9 times 6, 54 plate appearances for the Space Cowboys tonight. And now another 0-2 from Juarez. That is high for a ball. Juarez getting a little bit of dirt on the right hand from the mound. Trying to finally end this inning. Strand two runners. Two have scored. It's 20-7 Sherland. And the pitch. And that's a ground ball to the right side. A base hit past the dive of Stevens. Here comes Ferreras to score. Stopping at second is Brooks. Sacco's got his 4th RBI. And it's now 21-7 Sherland. So that is a new season high the Isotopes have allowed in runs scored this year.
4: Now that it's second base number 14, Gavin Biggio.
0: Yesterday, Sherland had 3 runs in the first inning, no runs the rest of the game. They had 7 hits. They were all singles. Tonight, 21 runs on 24 hits. And Gavin Biggio, another shot at the cycle, takes outside for a ball. He needs a triple. He has gone double, ground out, homer, walk, single, walk. And now the 1-0 pitch to Biggio is pulled high in the air to right field. Condon's going back. He's on the warning track, and he makes the catch at the back of the warning track. And the inning is finally over. 8 more batters came to the plate. 3 more scored. There was 4 hits, no errors, 2 left. We go to the bottom of the 9th inning. Isotopes need 2 touchdowns to tie. We'll see if they go for the 2-point conversion. It's Sugarland 21, Albuquerque 7, and this is the Isotopes Multimedia Network.
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0: Bottom of the 9th inning, Albuquerque Isotopes coming to the plate. 14 runs will tie it, 15 runs will win it. They'll try to do that against right-hander Jose Fleury. He is the new pitcher on the mound for the Space Cowboys. And it'll be Nick Kent, Mike Antico, and Jose Cordova who are scheduled to bat. Tomorrow, some day baseball at 12:05 Mountain Time. Ethan Pecco scheduled for Sherland. Gabriel Hughes for Albuquerque. Gates will open at 11 a.m. And then night games Friday, Saturday, and Sunday. Kent is 1-for-3 plus a walk. Larry from the windup, and his first pitch is taken outside for ball one. Now the turn, leg kick, and pitch. That is high, ball two. Two-oh pitch. Is taken for a called strike. Fleury is the number 22 prospect in the Astros organization, according to MLB Pipeline. Last year was at Double A and Triple A. 2-1 pitch, a swing and a miss. And that evens the count at 2-2. Fleury is a 24-year-old from the Dominican, listed at 6 foot 185 pounds. Now the 2-2 pitch, grounded foul to the third base dugout and over to the third baseman. Well, the Isotopes are down by a lot, but once again, the offense, 7 runs on 11 hits. So they have scored 15 runs in 2 games. Next pitch is hit high in the air down the left field line, but it's hooking way foul. And that ball lands, I believe, on the roof of the Pepsi porch, or maybe it went over it. Still 2-2. Isotopes offense continues to lead all of minor league baseball in runs scored. That's out of 120 affiliated minor league teams. Next pitch is high for ball. I was looking at the home road splits today. You want to know the craziest thing? Well, not the craziest thing, but an interesting thing. The Isotopes have hit twice as many home runs on the road this year. 3-2, very high, ball four. Just what everybody wants when the score is 21-7, a leadoff walk. But you never know. Maybe that's how the whole rally got started that we'll be talking about decades from now. So the Isotopes have hit 29 home runs at home here in Albuquerque at 5,200 feet altitude, the thin air and all that. They've hit 58 on the road, twice as many home runs on the road this year. Mike Antico takes low ball one. Now they have a much higher batting average by 26 points. They have a higher on base percentage by 22 points. The runs scored per game, home and road, about the same. It's just slightly more at home. But again, they have hit twice as many home runs on the road this year, the Isotopes. The 1-0 is a called strike near the outside corner. I have a feeling that by the end of the season, those numbers will end up being pretty close to even. I feel like a large enough sample size is going to take place, and those numbers will probably even out. The 1-1 is inside for a ball. Most of the time, the Isotopes hit way more home runs at home. And even when we've gone to some of the ballparks at sea level, Sacramento, Tacoma, Sugar Land, the Topes have hit a bunch of home runs. The 2-1 is fouled off, out of play. And the count is 2 balls and 2 strikes. I was reading that La Nina is coming, and the monsoon season traditionally is around July 1st, and we're expecting more rain because of the La Nina that is in the ocean. 2-2 fouled off, out of play. So I don't know if that's going to lead to more rain and monsoon and things like that in the second half of the season, but I was reading that in the Albuquerque Journal today. We always wanted to rain when the Isotopes were on the road. We always need the water. Let it rain when we're on the road, and then let it be dry when we're home. 2-2 the count on Antico. And here's the pitch. Taken inside for a ball. And it's a full count at 3-2. What else can we talk about? Shohei Ohtani apparently was the starting pitcher for the Dodgers. He did not start as the designated hitter, but he was used as a pinch hitter later in that game. 3-2 pitch is high, ball four. Back-to-back walks is how the Isotopes started their 14-run comeback on June 17th, 2026. So Ohtani on the mound gave up a season-high 4 earned runs. They all scored in the 5th inning. And he departed the game as a pitcher, and then he entered the game as a pinch hitter for the DH. Here's a ground ball from Cordova to short, fielded by Ferreras. Flips to second, that's one on to first. Not a double play. Off the glove of Brooks behind him. And coming home to score is Kent. And so the Space Cowboys do not turn the double play, and it's now a 21-8 score. Well, that was tailor-made double play, not turned. And the batter will be Drew Avins.
4: Now batting center fielder, number 11, Drew Avins.
0: And here's Drew Avins. It is his sixth plate appearance. And he swings and fouls the first pitch back for strike one. Cole Carrig had an outfield assist in the game for the Rockies at Chicago that is going to be all over the highlights. I mean, he showed off his arm strength when he played for the Isotopes earlier this year. And he had a laser beam of a throw to third base to get a runner. And the 0-1 is just outside. Statcast measured his throw from center field at 99.8 miles an hour. Caught a match-shy fly ball through to third base to get Ian Happ. Kyle Karros applied the tag. Make sure you find the highlight of that one from Cole Carrig. 1-1, hit in the air to center field. Zach Cole is there. He makes the catch, and that's the second out of the inning. Carrig's throw was the fifth hardest throw from a major league outfielder that resulted in an out this season. Carrig was initially a catcher in the Rockies organization, and we saw off that arm strength at center field and shortstop earlier this year before he got called up a little over a week ago. Here's Ryan Ritter. Pops up the first pitch, very high, right side. Trenton Brooks is backpedaling. He makes the catch, and the ball game is over. Final score tonight in a squeaker. Sugarland wins it 21-8 over Albuquerque. For the Isotopes in the ninth inning, one run, no hits, one error, and one left on base. For our audience on radio, keep it right here. The Southwest Copy Systems postgame show is coming up next. We will add up all the totals. That might take a while. We'll go through highlights/lowlights, game recap, and check on some other scores as well. For our television audience watching us on Bally Sports Live, that concludes our broadcast. Next game, tomorrow afternoon, game 3 of a 6-game series. Online broadcast begins at high noon Mountain Time. First pitch is set for 12:05. Pitching matchup, Ethan Pecco versus Gabriel Hughes. For everybody at Windfire Productions, led by our director, Stephen Williams, my name is Josh Sushan. Appreciate you watching, especially if you stayed until the end. We'll talk to you again tomorrow afternoon. Again, the final score, the Astros affiliate defeats the Rockies affiliate. Sugarland 21, Albuquerque 8, and this is the Albuquerque Isotopes Multimedia Network.
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0: 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Here are the totals for Sugar Land. 21 runs, 24 hits, 3 errors. The Space Cowboys leave 7 on base. And for Albuquerque, 8 runs, 11 hits, no errors, and the Isotopes strand 11 on base. The winning pitcher is Colton Gordon. He started, went 5 1/3 innings, allowed 4 runs, 3 earned. He evens up his record at 3-3. The loss goes to Bayente Belloso. He was the second pitcher of the night for the Isotopes. He went 2 innings, gave up 7 runs, all earned, including 3 home runs. Belloso's record drops to 0-7. There was no save. Time of the game was 3 hours and 20 minutes. We began at 6:36 p.m. Mountain Time. We concluded at 9:56. Tonight's attendance brought to you by the New Mexico Public Regulation Commission. Announced crowd, 7,451 here at Rio Grande Credit Union Field, 7451. With the victory, Sugar Land evens up this series at 1 game apiece. The Space Cowboys' overall record is now 31-39. And the Isotopes record drops back to 36-35 with the loss. So those are the totals. We'll take a break, then we'll come back and we will recap this one with most of the highlights and a lot of the details when we come back. This is the Albuquerque Isotopes Multimedia Network.
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0: We continue with the Southwest Copy Systems postgame show. Kids running the bases here at the ballpark, 21-8. Sugarland defeated Albuquerque, so a lot of adults were running the bases as well. All right, let's try to recap this one. It began with Sammy Peralta being used as an opener tonight. First batter, Kevin Biggio, doubled. Second batter, grounded out. Third batter of the game was C.J. Alexander. 1-0, low line drive down the left field line is just fair, and that ball is going to be an automatic double, and so that's a RBI double for C.J. Alexander. Low line drive that was just fair and then scooted out of our view and out of the camera view in the left field corner. And so it's 1-0 Space Cowboys on the Alexander double. Yesterday, zero extra base hits for the Space Cowboys. Today, they had 14. Those were the first two. Here is the third with Colin Price at the plate. Big leg kick, the pitch. Hit in the air to deep center field. Back goes Avins, checking the wall on the warning track, and that one is out of here. Colin Price just to the left of the 400-foot sign. That is a two-run blast, and it's a 3-0 Sugarland lead. In the bottom of the first, the Isotopes immediately answered. Drew Avins with a bunt single to begin the inning. And next up, a guy who had not played for the Isotopes in a little over 2 months. He was sitting on 28 consecutive games with at least one hit. Ryan Ritter at the plate. 3-2, popped up extremely high. Right fielder doesn't see it. He lost it in the sun. Zach DiCenzo is trying to find it. It drops in. That's going to score Avins. Ritter gets to second base. What will the official scorekeeper say? We will wait before we confirm it. The ball was lost in the sun. It is a double. And so it's a hit. And it is a new Isotopes franchise record hitting streak. 29 consecutive games for Ryan Ritter. He extends it on a ball lost in the sun.
17: And that is the Jack Daniel's Tennessee Whiskey play of the game. Jack Daniel's Tennessee Whiskey, a proud sponsor of the Isotopes. Every drop of Jack is mellowed through sugar maple charcoal for that signature smooth taste. Now that is what makes Jack, Jack. Whether neat on the rocks or with a splash of cola, enjoy the game with a true American classic. Please drink responsibly. Isotopes weren't done. Next up with runners at first and third after Zach Veen had singled was Charlie Condon.
0: The 3-2 is a ground ball to the shortstop, gloved by Ferreras, and then he bobbles it. Everybody's safe. No throw anywhere. Ritter scores, and the Isotopes trail it 3-2.
17: Next up was Vimeo Machine. And he hit a ground ball to the first baseman, went to second to get one, no throw back to first. And so that kept the inning going, and next up was Chad Stevens.
0: And the 2-0 pitch is a bouncing ball to the second baseman. Biggio's got it, flips to second for one, on to first. That's not a double play. Safe is the call. Veen has scored, and this game is tied at 3 apiece.
17: No other runs in that inning. Neither team scored in the second. Then we got to the third, and things got a bit wacky. Valiente Bayoso got the first two outs. C.J. Alexander tripled, and next up was Colin Price.
0: Bayoso trying to put him away. The pitch is driven in the air to right field. That one is deep. It's slicing as well, hitting for the corner. That is a foul ball. Foul ball, says first base umpire Jared Duerson.
17: Now here's the thing. After that, the Space Cowboys were arguing, and while there is no replay in minor league baseball, what you can do is request the other umpires to give help. And so Jared Duerson asked his two fellow umpires to get together. They talked it over, and they changed the call. It became a home run, a two-run homer for Colin Price, by the way. Based on the replay that I saw, I thought that it was a home run. I thought they did get the call correct. So that made it 5-3. No other runs in that inning. Now let's go to the fourth. Zach Cole walked. And next up was Pascanel Ferreras.
0: And 2-0 pitch is a line drive. Hit well down the left field line. That's down for a hit. Veen couldn't cut it off. It goes all the way to the wall. On his way to third is Cole, and he was initially held. Now he's being sent home. Ritter's relay throw is not in time. And that's an RBI double for Pascanel Ferreras, and it's 6-3 Sugar Land.
17: Yeah, as Veen was trying to pick that ball up on the warning track, he did not pick it up clean. It dropped, and so that was enough in order to send the runner home. Next up was the first baseman, Trenton Brooks.
0: Now here's Trenton Brooks, and he hits one right center field gap, and no one's going to get that one. And that one hits on the grass, goes to the 404 sign. That's going to score Ferreras, and Brooks will stop at second. Back-to-back doubles for the Space Cowboys, and that extends their lead.
17: And so that made it 7-3 at the time. Tommy Sacco grounded out, and next up was their leadoff hitter, Kevin Biggio.
0: And the first pitch is pulled down the right field line. That one is a fair ball and gone over the Gonstead physical medicine sign. A two-run homer for Kevin Biggio, his seventh of the season. It's a four-run inning. It's 9-3 Sugar Land.
17: Next batter grounded to short. A really nice play made by Ryan Ritter to get the second out. And then that brought C.J. Alexander to the plate.
0: Is hit very high. Deep right field. Condon is just a spectator. That one is way up the berm. C.J. Alexander crushes one 477 feet. A mammoth home run way up the berm. And that makes it 10-3 Sugar Land.
17: No other runs in the top of that inning. Let's go to the bottom of the fourth. Mike Antico hit by a pitch. Jose Cordova then singled to center. That put runners at first and second. Next up was Drew Avins.
0: The 1-1, bouncing ball up the middle. That is into center field, just past Biggio. That'll score Antico. That sends Cordova to third. It's an RBI single for Drew Avins. Isotopes trailing now 10-4.
17: Ritter then hit into a double play. Veen struck out, and so the Isotopes could have had a huge inning to get back into it, but settled for one, trailed 10-4 as we went to the fifth, and then the Space Cowboys just continued to pour it on. This time it was against Blake Adams. First two batters hit hard line drive singles to right, and that brought Pascanel Ferreras back to the plate.
0: 2-2, hit in the air to right field. Condon's going back, checks the wall, still sprinting back on the warning track, won't get it off the base of the wall. On his way to third base is DiZenzo. He's going to get waved in. Throw into second. It's an RBI double for Ferreras. That makes it 11-4 Sugar Land.
17: Yeah, DiZenzo had actually gone back to second to tag up. He nearly got passed by the runner behind him, but Cole was able to stop, did not pass his teammate. DiZenzo still scored easily. Next up was the first baseman, Trenton Brooks.
0: And he grounds one. Base hit left field. That's going to bring home Cole. Ferreras is held at third. Veen gets it into the cutoff man. RBI single for Trenton Brooks. Two home in the inning, 12-4 Space Cowboys.
17: And there was still nobody out at this point. Runners were at first and third, and at the plate was third baseman Tommy Sackow Jr.
0: 27 times. Here's a ground ball to the left side. Kent Fields only plays first, gets the out there, a run scores. RBI ground out for Sackow, and it's now 13-4 Space Cowboys.
17: No other runs in that inning. Isotopes continue to put runners on base when they batted, but did not bring home any runs. Let's go to the sixth inning, and still Adams pitching, got the first out, and then Zach DiCenzo at the plate.
0: The 1-1 is hit high in the air to deep center field, and that is yet another home run for the Space Cowboys. Zach DiCenzo, straightaway center, 429 feet, and it's 14-4 Sugar Land.
17: And they were not done yet. Immediately, next up was center fielder Zach Cole.
0: Adams deals. This one's hit in the air. Deep left field. Veen going back, but he won't get this one. That one is gone as well. That is back-to-back home runs for the Space Cowboys. They have hit six in this game, and their lead is now 15-4 as Zach Cole, the latest to go deep.
17: Yeah, you heard the Boo Birds there in the background as Cole went around the bases. Let's go bottom six. Ty France took over with one out. He got the first batter that he faced for the second out. Then Ritter singled his third hit. So Ritter extended his hitting streak on a ball lost in the sun, but then he had two more hits later in the game, three total. Veen walked. Condon hit by a pitch. Bases loaded for VML Machine.
0: chopper off the plate up the first baseline, and France had it in his glove, lost it. Machine is safe. Everyone is safe. A run is scored. Isotopes now trail 15-5.
17: The Topes could not score any additional runs. All right, so it's 15-5 the sixth inning. You get it. It was a blowout. Neither team scored in the seventh. Sherland scored three more in the eighth. They scored three more in the ninth. They did it off Ryan Miller in the eighth, off Victor Juarez in the ninth inning. They finished with 24 hits. They finished with 14 extra base hits, which tied their team all-time record. That record was also originally set here in Albuquerque. And so, yeah, more and more runs. Isotopes give up a season high in runs, in hits, and in extra base hits. Meanwhile, for the Topes in the ninth inning, they did get a run home. There was a couple of walks and an error. And so that cut it to 21-8, but with two outs and the crowd very thin, it was Ryan Ritter at the plate.
0: Pops up the first pitch, very high, right side. Trenton Brooks is backpedaling. He makes the catch, and the ball game is over. Final score tonight in a squeaker. Sugarland wins it 21-8 over Albuquerque.
17: Yes, very sarcastic with the word squeaker there. Even though the Isotopes did not win tonight's game, James Carinch in public relations helps companies re-strategize their communications to better prepare for the next win. Find out more at jamescarinch.com. Take one more break. We'll come back. We'll let you know how the Rockies did update the PCL scores and standings and wrap it up. This is the Isotopes Multimedia Network.
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17: The final segment, Southwest Copy Systems postgame show, 21-8, Sherland defeated Albuquerque. Isotopes Parent Club also lost 8-6 to the Cubs at Wrigley Field. Sterling Thompson hit his first and second Major League home run. Cole Carrick, a fantastic throw that nearly hit 100 miles an hour on the radar gun to double up a runner at third base. But the Rockies lose the rubber game of a three-game series as the Cubs scored 7 runs in the second inning off Sean Sullivan, who was making his second Major League start, and just held on for the victory. Around the Pacific Coast League, first place Sacramento was victorious 9-6 at Oklahoma City. Second place Las Vegas, entering the day a half game back, initially trailed 4-2, now leads 7-4 in the seventh inning. So we'll see if they can hold on and remain just a half game back. Oklahoma City, the third-place team, again, they lost to Sacramento, so they are 4 games back, and everybody else is out of it. Tacoma defeated Salt Lake 12-6 in 10 innings, and El Paso won at home 9-6 over Reno. We have 4 games left in the first half of the season, and then everyone's records go back to 0-0 starting on Tuesday. We invite you to join us tomorrow, Day Baseball, Game 3 of the 6-game series. Got to have a short memory when you play professional baseball. Forget about this one and get back at it tomorrow. Scheduled starters, right-hander Ethan Pecco for Sugarland and right-hander Gabriel Hughes for Albuquerque. Gates open at 11 a.m. We'll start our coverage on radio with Isotopes on Deck at 11:45 a.m. Mountain Time. First pitch is set for 12:05. Now for our studio engineer, Jonah Vaquera, I'm Josh Souchon. Thanking you for listening and saying goodnight here from Rio Grande Credit Union Field. 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
2: About to say easy there, pal.
1: The LA Rams are seen to be the favorite in the NFC. Who's the greatest threat to them? You say it's the team that has their training camp in California, the Dallas Cowboys. I say it's the San Francisco 49ers. Getting a lot of other submissions in here as well. You could call us, text us, 310-840-4910 if you like. We'll talk about Los Angeles' basketball team in just a little bit and some guy named LeBron James. But let's go to Javier, who's in the Bay Area.
2: Oh, this should be
1: Javier,
2: good. A delusional Niners fan, probably.
1: Are you with me on this, or am I wrong to make assumptions about where you're calling from?
3: Oh, you have every right to make every assumption that you want to. Really, my main reason for the call was the lunacy of Linnell's statement that he believes more in Dak Prescott than Brock Purdy. That is absolute lunacy.
2: Why is it lunacy?

0: Period.
1: Wow!
2: Get out of
1: here. There goes Javier at Santa Cruz. I love the takes.
2: Get out of here.
1: That's great.
2: Is it? Does anybody out there believe that Brock Purdy is better than Dak Prescott? Is anyone out there crazy like Javier? That's nuts to me.
1: Talent-wise, maybe not, but playoff resume, that does count.
2: Playoff resume. You guys are saying this off of a postseason in which Purdy sucked. And then if you look down the stretch of last regular season, Brock Purdy wasn't very good.
1: Well, again, you're using the sample of one playoff game and ignoring the sample
2: playoff games.
1: Of the runs
2: he wasn't good against the Eagles either. Against Philly and Seattle in the two playoff games they played last year, he was not very good.
1: They didn't play two playoff games. They played one. They lost to Philly.
2: No, they beat Philly.
1: They didn't beat Seattle.
2: They beat Philly. They beat Philly first, then played Seattle.
1: Oh, yeah, yeah. Got it backwards. Yeah, they won the game against with George
2: Kittle.
1: But in
2: both of those games, he was not good in either of those games. So I don't know what Niner fans. I don't know what Niner fans are talking about with that.
1: Let's go to Stefan, who's in Santa Cruz. Stefan, biggest threat to the Rams in the NFC is? What's up?
0: Denver Broncos. Denver.
1: That's an AFC team.
0: They're a better team, regardless, and all
2: that. Rams? Okay.
0: Oh yeah, Linnell. Let me say something, and you're gonna trip out.
2: Okay.
0: Your quarterback. Uh-huh. Your quarterback. He's gonna be the next greatest quarterback. Give him the right tools.
1: Jaden or Dak? Who are we talking about?
0: Jaden.
2: Talking about Jaden. He knows who my quarterback
0: Daniels.
2: Is.
0: I know quarterbacks. Sure. I went through the scouting academy. I study, look at the film, watch the film, keep watching the film, and all that. When Lamar came out, I knew Lamar was going to be a dumpster and all that. They have to water it down for him, water it down for him. How many times do you need to water it down? Going back, and that last caller with Detroit, why are you crying when in fact...
2: Go ahead.
1: Did you say Lamar Jackson was a dumpster?
2: Did I just hear that?
0: Oh, yeah.
2: When you say a dumpster, do you mean like a...
0: He's just a quarterback that relies too much on that high RPO, athletic quarterback, run. Look at the way he throws. It's unorthodox. It's weird.
1: Going back to that Detroit Lions fan,
0: stop it. You guys had a chance. You guys dropped passes. In a crucial game against the Niners, you guys should have went. And now it's curse. It's a cursed team.
1: Stephon Daniels, from Santa Cruz.
0: Jaden Daniels is the next big thing, man. He's going to be the big.
2: I can smell what you're cooking with that. I agree. I do think Jaden Daniels is the hottest thing jumping out the coffee pot. I believe that
1: outweigh the Lamar Jackson take?
2: I mean, that I have an issue with. I just don't understand. And maybe this is just me missing it. Why do folks still criticize Lamar's ability to throw the football? Like, he's not. Like, why is it still talked about as, like, some significant weakness of his? I don't get it.
1: People don't watch the tape or the film, as he kept saying. This is a pet peeve, by the way, of mine. Can we just get this out of the way?
2: What's up?
1: Nobody's watching film in 2026.
2: Oh, God. Here we go.
1: I would even accept tape. Like, tape, I don't think people are watching tapes either. It's video? Can we just say that? Is that okay?
2: Video with
1: who's
2: very
1: firing up
2: context.
1: The film machine?
2: Well, I'll be honest. I am subscribe to NFL Pro, and I do get access to all 22. I watch Commanders all 22 for fun at times.
1: Right, that's video.
2: Film. Ask me how much all 22 I watched last year when we were a horse's ass compared to 2024 when we were good. It's much more fun to watch good tape.
1: I agree with you.
2: It happens on Twitter because there are all these armchair GMs and armchair, you know, film evaluators, and now that everyone's got access to the All 22, it's actually ruined the culture of, like, football analysis, in my opinion. Because the most lazy cop.

0: out. Watch the tape. Anytime someone is like going back and forth, and you know, it's like when you tell someone to shut up in an argument. It's like you have nothing else to say, so you say shut up. In football, it's watch the tape. Like, tape my ass.
1: Or
0: tape my ass to the
1: come hole. Come on my podcast and argue with me about it. No, I think I'll pass on that one.
0: The way that you said podcast, getting to that, it made me think of
1: that L.A. basketball team. LeBron James, he is leaning towards choosing the Lakers over the Golden State Warriors, who are trying to land LeBron services. Here was ESPN NBA insider Mark Spears sharing the latest that he's heard.
2: On return to the Lakers, add up for you?
3: That's what I'm hearing. I'm hearing that he's likely coming back. I am curious under this new Lakers regime, you know, what the number is, though. You know, interesting to hear what Bobby had to say about it. And also I'm hearing that one of his old teammates from Cleveland, Kevin Love, could likely be joining the Lakers, too.
4: Oh. Maybe that's a golf recruiting trip they're having right now?
3: Unrestricted free agent. Rejoining his old buddy.
4: Yeah.
3: And so I could see that those two guys being reunited there.
1: I mean, is this surprising to you at all, Anel?
0: I'm sorry. We buried the lead. Who the hell? Why did Mark Spears bring Kevin Love's ass up? What the hell is Kevin Love providing to the Los Angeles Lakers in 2000? Why did he even bring him up?
1: Well, if he's signing him, I mean, that's news. That's his job to bring news. That's news if you sign
0: Who
1: Kevin
0: cares?
1: Love.
0: It's Kevin Love in 2026. Probably can't even jump over a piece of paper. Are you kidding?
1: You do these things. With Cam Boozer, you did this. You did it with Kevin Love, the not jumping over paper bit. Not about it.
0: He's unathletic at this stage in his career. Can he still shoot it? Where did Kevin Love play basketball last year? Does anyone know?
1: Do you know? Do you know where Kevin Love played last year?
0: Was he in Utah?
1: Who he played for? That is correct.
0: It was. I thought it was somewhere super obscure.
1: After leaving the Heat, he was a member of the Utah Jazz.
0: But no, does the
1: Laker news surprise you at all?
0: Tell me if you agree with this or not. I with LeBron going back to L.A., if they're going to run back the trio of Austin Reeves, Luka Doncic, and LeBron James, with LeBron being the third option, we saw in a limited sample size that could have some extreme success. They picked up wins over the Nuggets, the Timberwolves, during that month of February. And I think, remember what I said going into the postseason for the Lakers? Their biggest issue was the fact that they didn't get to see that trio together in a postseason series playing playoff basketball together, because it didn't really give them an opportunity to gauge whether or not it's worth bringing them back or not. It's great that we saw it in the regular season. We didn't see it in the playoffs, so they missed out on that opportunity due to health. They've got to improve their front court. They need wing help. That's the only scenario in which, to me, LeBron should be interested in going back there. But I think differently than the rest of the country on LeBron. I still feel like he should be ring chasing, because if he gets the six, I'll leave it at that.
1: It's a little surprising because the Lakers have different priorities than LeBron has right now. LA's building a future with Luka as the centerpiece, and that's different than LeBron, who, if you were to ask him, would say he's still competing for titles. The Golden State Warriors, they would make more sense for LeBron, because that is a franchise that's pushing all its chips in right now. Their window is almost identical to LeBron's window. Steve Kerr knows it. Steph Curry knows it. This mirrors LeBron's urgency, which is why you shouldn't be surprised that Golden State is going to take some sort of a big swing on its roster. Not likely to land Giannis, but we've heard the rumors about maybe a third team's getting involved to complete that trade. Maybe if the Celtics are landing Giannis, maybe Jaylen Brown is getting sent to the Golden State Warriors, because Golden State has the bevy of picks and Milwaukee does a complete reset and Jaylen's not part of that. How about Anthony Davis from your Washington Wizards? Because if you have Steph, Jimmy Butler, an all-star level forward, and LeBron, that's more interesting than what the Lakers are cooking up within the window that LeBron's still going to be playing basketball. But to your point, there's a scenario that LeBron neither wants to retire and also doesn't want to compromise comfort late in his career. Los Angeles is his home. There's discomforts that come with moving to a new team, which LeBron hasn't done, by the way, in 9 seasons. The longest stint he spent with any team without interruption is what he's done with the Lakers here. And also his son plays for the Lakers. He's probably going to make more with the Lakers than he will with Golden State. So that probably all plays into him wanting to be with the Lakers as well.
0: The money part of it's interesting. I get the way that it's being talked about, I would say, in the national media space with guys like Mark Spears and Brian Windhorst and other guys that are close to the situation. I think LeBron, Golden State would have the entire $15.5 million mid-level exception to offer to LeBron James.
1: Mm-hmm.
0: The Lakers can offer a little bit more, but if you're LeBron, like, this is where it comes down to, like, what's most important to you? Salary in year 24 or year 23, whatever year this is, or competing for a championship? Because if the Lakers overpay LeBron, they don't have the ability to put together and make the necessary, upgrades that they need. I think they need the combination of Jackson Hayes and DeAndre Ayton, I thought, was the worst 1-2 center duo in basketball last year at times. Like, both guys, I'm just not fans of either. They both can't shoot. They both aren't good rim runners. They both aren't willing defenders. They don't rebound. I don't know what the hell they were doing. They got to get an athletic rim-running big to play with Luka Doncic. He's had that in Dallas, and that's when he was his most successful. And they need, dude, what's the NBA about? Switchable wings and big positional size on the wing. Guys that can guard and shoot the three ball. The Lakers don't have any of that, man. Look at this roster. That's why the problems with the Lakers are so much deeper than just LeBron coming back. Like, if I'm LeBron, why do you want to be in an organization that gives Rob Pelinka this sort of leeway to make decisions? This roster sucks. It's garbage.
1: 310-840-4910. Mr. Positive is with us. Mr. Positive, what should LeBron James do?
5: Dynamic duo, boom shakalaka. Hey, I think he should stay, but I think Linnell's right. They really don't have a good three-pointer, but, I mean, weren't they doing pretty good until Luka got hurt at the end of the season? I mean, weren't they right there a little bit? There was a little bit of injury, if I'm not mistaken.
0: Well, the 4 seed or the 3 seed for a lot of the... There was that log jam 3-6 for a while in the West. I hear that, but it's like in the playoffs.
1: Thanks, Mr. Positive.
0: In the playoffs, we saw what their Achilles heel was. They couldn't guard. They could not guard in the postseason. That's why OKC made such quick work of them without Shai Gilgeous-Alexander playing well and without Jalen Williams, period. They still got gentlemen swept. So, or six, however many games it was. So I just think the Lakers got to have a lot of work to do with their roster. And I don't think LeBron coming back moves the needle one way or another.
1: Coming up, to parade or not to parade? This is Westwood One Sports Night.
6: We're a month away from NFL training camps opening. The return of Patrick Mahomes. QB battles in Cleveland, Minnesota, and Atlanta. Miles Garrett joining Matthew Stafford in L.A. 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
14: 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Listen, I'd love him to stay in Chicago and be built in Arlington Heights. I mean, literally, I feel like I could walk there. 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Soldier Field's in South Chicago. We're gonna move down to Hammond, Indiana. It's right across the border. It's not that big of a...
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0: Here's Josh Graham and Linnell Willingham.
1: Less than a week out from the NBA draft, Linnell and I will have our mock draft 20 minutes from now. The NBA season a wrap. The Stanley Cup handed out at the start of the week, meaning it's parade season, spelled S-Z-N. Two parades this week, Linnell. First, the New York Knicks Thursday, today, depending on when you're listening, Canyon of Heroes. First time we've seen the ticker tape parade there in 15 years. The New York Giants winning the Super Bowl in 2011, the last time a major professional sports championship came to New York, and you had the Canyon of Heroes victory parade. On Saturday, it's my Carolina Hurricanes victory parade in Raleigh, North Carolina. Linnell, while I'm a diehard, lifelong Canes fan, is it strange that I have no interest at all in attending the parade?
2: Strange, unfathomable, ridiculous, ludicrous, head-scratching. Let me check for another adjective. Like, literally, I for the life of me, I remember what I asked you earlier. Are you doing a bit? I'm going to ask you again here in real time. Are you doing a bit? I think, first and foremost, if my beloved Wizards or Commanders were to, win the NBA Finals or the Super Bowl, it would literally be the number one thing I would think about next is, oh, my God, what am I going to do for the parade? What am I drinking? What am I wearing? Am I wearing anything at all? Like, I think it's awesome. I love parades. I love people celebrating and the fans celebrating together. Like,
1: I hate parades. I'm anti-parade. I'm not ashamed to say it. See, here's the thing. This is what you need to know about me, Linnell. This is important. There are a few things in life I hate more than traffic, than lines.
2: Hold on. You're from North Carolina. What do you know about traffic, King?
1: Well, hold one second. I mean, this, you're talking to a guy that when he eats out for lunch, whether the Lord's Chicken or somewhere else, would never I would always go between 11 a.m. and noon because I didn't want to get caught up with the lunch crowd. Same thing applying with dinner. When I show up at games, I get there 3 hours early, and I don't leave till hours afterwards because I don't want to deal with it. Unless you don't ever get to see the team. I get it if you don't. Like, being priced out is a real thing. I don't understand the appeal of the parade. Again, I was at games 1 and 5.
2: Can you rephrase it, please?
1: I got to see the team. I got to watch it. What do you mean?
2: You understand the appeal. You it's just not your cup of tea. It's not what tickles Josh's fancy.
1: What is the reward for braving traffic and standing amongst throngs of people? Waving at players on a bus as they go by? That's my form of entertainment?
2: I'll tell you the reward, pal. The reward is getting to celebrate in the camaraderie that you get amongst the fans that watched 90-plus games of Carolina Hurricanes hockey this year, pal. That's why you brave the traffic. Dude, people get proposed to during these things. They give out merchandise. You can meet the love of your life. You could meet a friend for life. Like, the opportunity to celebrate. Why are you looking at me crazy? Like, you can't meet a friend for life at the parade.
1: What? You can meet a friend for life anywhere.
2: What? Are you there? When I walk across the street to my local Safeway, what are the odds? What's a higher chance? Me finding my friend for life at Safeway or at the damn Hurricanes parade where we all have something in common, our love for this team?
1: Yeah. Am I tripping? 310-840-4910. I feel like I'm trying to say the brave thing here. I think this is brave. I think more people feel this way, but no one says it out loud. That's it. That's where I think I'm at. So am I crazy, or are the parades overrated? It's more for people that, you know, for whatever reason, don't go to the games because you might be priced out.
2: But dude, it's for
1: it's
2: everybody.
1: Free, it's accessible. Yeah.
2: the parades that's, for.
1: I understand that.
2: Yeah,
1: but if you're at the games, like why do you need to be there? If you're at the games, you don't need to be there at the victory parade.
2: Because when you're at the game.
1: And don't get me started about showing up to the airport. Don't get me started on that.
2: I actually think the airport bit is cool. I was wanting to show up to the airport after the Commanders beat the Lions to go to the NFC Championship in 24. I seriously consider going to the airport. Where was I going? I don't know, Josh. I'm wondering if you're actually doing a bit with this. The other thing that's different about
1: it. When
2: do
1: I ever do bits? This is true. This is honest.
2: Do I
1: I'm not going this weekend. I could easily take off and go. I'm not.
2: I'm stunned at that, by the way. But here's the difference between the game and the parade, Josh. Chance to have camaraderie and fellowship at both. But when you're at the game, you're focusing on the game. When you're at the parade, you're not really, like, there are going to be some super fans that are locked in that, you know, probably are listening to the damn play-by-play broadcast and wearing headphones while watching the hockey game, you know, in person. Because you're so locked in, you're a super fan. At the parade, you're boozing up, you're celebrating, and you're you know, joshing it up, for lack of a better phrase.
1: Could you see me boozing up on the streets of Raleigh to sell? Could you see me doing that? Like, get a couple rum and cokes and walk? I don't even know if you're allowed to do that. Like, I think you'd have to be inside the restaurant. I don't think it's one of those where you can walk outside with containers in any by any means.
2: It's a parade. Of course you can.
1: I don't think that's true. Laws still apply.
2: It's a parade.
1: Open container laws are a thing.
2: No, they don't apply in parades, pal. Laws don't. Laws are broken at parades. I'll say that.
1: Yeah. Ain't no laws when you're.
2: But can I see you boozing out? Is there karaoke nearby? Like, maybe would you like that if there was like, is there karaoke?
1: Yeah. Hammered singing Scorpions. Here I am, rocking like a hurricane.
2: Is that like the official song?
1: That's what they play when they come onto the ice. They also, every time they score, play Raise Up by Petey Pablo. So
2: Petey Pablo? That Petey Pablo?
1: North Carolina's finest, yeah.
2: He's from, wow.
1: The entire song Raise Up is about, he literally says every county in the state of North Carolina.
2: The only thing I know about Petey Pablo is he was interested in her goodies. And what a great
1: Sierra?
2: Song.
1: Mm-hmm. He's interested. I had a friend of mine
2: Mystical
1: who
2: just got
1: matched with him on, I had a friend of mine who matched with him on Bumble in Eastern North Carolina. And then met up with him, and yeah, it was Petey Pablo.
2: Stop playing with Petey Pablo, bro.
1: He was on the app.
2: The Petey Pablo slander actually stops now. You're not going to sit here and tell me a
1: microphone. He was on the app. I can confirm.
2: That Petey the Diddy Pablo was on the old Bumbler.
1: On the apps.
2: Are you kidding me?
1: On the apps. I can't confirm.
2: If you're popping like Petey Pablo, what's the first picture you got? I'm going hard. I'm doing something radical.
1: No. It was one of those. I don't know what he was standing in front of, but he had both his hands in front of him.
2: Hold on, you're posing. He was standing and me mugging. Now. Yeah, man. I'm telling you, give you the album cover look. I'm about to say, anybody out there that's of the opposite sex that listens to this show, I am on all dating apps. And if you happen to scroll past my profile, make sure you give me a swipe to the right, whether you like what you
1: see.
2: Can
1: you send me screenshots of your profile? I would like to know what your profile looks like.
2: Which one? So, no, I'm kidding. It was a joke. I have a Facebook dating account. Do I actively swipe on it every now and then? Last time I swiped, yesterday. But,
1: yeah,
2: you know.
1: Like, what pictures?
2: Can I read you my bio?
1: How many pictures?
2: This is great.
1: There aren't any, like, gym pictures, are there? Are you, like, on a mountain in nature or, like, a mirror selfie?
2: I may have threw a 2017er in there. Just to show him what I could be, you know? I am secretly trying to. My goal tonight is just to pop Denton behind the scenes. I wish just to know that he's back there geeking makes me warm. I can only imagine the damn facial expression that he's
1: I would like
2: right
1: to see.
2: He knows
1: I can
2: I'm
1: probably find
2: serious.
1: My dating. I met my wife off a dating app.
2: But for me to throw a 2017 pick in there.
1: Actually, I think Denton and I have that in common. We have that in common.
2: Oh, that's amazing. Well, I actually don't have any. My bio says none serious. All vibes.
1: You also You have a great smile. Why isn't there a picture right up top of you smiling? Why are you doing the meme mugging thing?
2: Do you see this face? There is no... I'm actually going to tread lightly because I forgot that I'm getting stage fright, boys. I just thought of something in my brain. We'll discuss it during the break. We'll discuss it in the show outside of the show. If you have to swipe, you got problems. Hold the hell on. First and foremost, anybody that is against swiping.
1: Don't acknowledge that. It's anti-information. I met my wife off one of the apps. It is. Like, it's just more access, more information. It is. And that's, you know, worked out pretty well for yours truly. Could say that. Mm-hmm. Make sure if you haven't already, subscribe to the YouTube channel and the podcast. Takes a lot for Linnell to have stage fright, as he puts it.
2: So, well, no, it's not that I had. It's not that I had stage fright. I just, what you'll find out about this organization is we're never rushing to be in the championship picture. When we get in the champion, we want to build a sustained contender, not some flash in the pan. If you pick up what I'm putting down, sustainability is the number one thing that matters in the team of me.
1: Did you ever read the bio?
2: Yeah, I did. Are you just like not?
1: No, I heard the part where you said not serious.
2: Non-serious. N-U-N, comma, all
1: that. I didn't know if there was more to it.
2: I'm vibing.
1: Just making sure. He is vibing. We're vibing. Because we're less than a week away from the NBA draft. So it's only right that Linnell and yours truly deliver our lottery mock draft. Linnell's got the first pick, and it's next.
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23: A better life with Dr. Sanjay Gupta.
24: Did you know that almost half the vegetables and more than three quarters of the fruit that we eat in this country come from just one state, California? Yeah, it's true. And according to a new report by the Environmental Working Group, a health advocacy organization, a lot of this produce is tainted with PFAS, which are sometimes referred to as forever chemicals. Why? Well, the EPA says pesticides keep America's food supply safe, abundant, and affordable. And of course, these chemicals are used in every state, not just California. Now, if you are worried, though, about how much you're consuming, the best thing to do is to buy organic produce, if and when you can. Organic or not, you should rinse all fruits and vegetables under running water. Don't use any soap. And as one epidemiologist told us, use a brush on sturdier items like carrots, potatoes, and cucumbers. I'm Dr. Sanjay Gupta, helping you live a better life.

0: and Linnell Willingham.
1: That's Linnell Willingham. I'm Josh Graham. Let's do a mock draft. We are less than a week away from the NBA draft. Linnell, we're going to go through the lottery, the first 14 picks. This is what you think is going to happen. Trades included, if you would like to.
2: Ooh.
1: You have the first overall pick because it belongs to your Washington Wizards.
2: Ooh.
1: The Wizards are on the clock.
2: I see you, Mike. Good evening, basketball fans. Thank you for all that join us around the world globally to watch the 2026 NBA Draft. With the first pick in the 2026 NBA Draft, the Washington Wizards select AJ DeBanza, forward, Brigham Young University. That was my Adam Silver impersonation, by the way. Did you pick that up, by the way?
1: Pretty good. I liked it. first pick, it's going to be him. That's why you haven't moved the pick. You know Utah wants him. The fact you don't move back a spot tells you that you also want him as well. He's going to be the number one pick. Number two pick. It's in. The Utah Jazz are selecting Duke forward Cam Boozer.
2: Wow.
1: I think they do it. I think Danny Ainge is going to do it. I've compared this draft to the 2022 draft for a while. Rather than three guys at the top that we didn't know what order they'd be taken in, there are four in this draft. And I can see Danny Ainge being hung up with some of the stuff with Darren Peterson. I could see Danny Ainge loving just how much of a gamer Cam Boozer is and how he wins at every single level. And it going well the last time he selected a guy out of Duke, even though he had a lot of depth at the position he was drafting at, not worrying about fit when he had Jaylen Brown and Gordon Hayward on the team. I think that Cam Boozer is Danny Ainge's guy.
2: So in this scenario, right, where the Grizzlies are on the clock and Darren Peterson's still on the board, is there a team that tries to come up to number three to get Darren Peterson? He's that type of talent.
1: If you're the Grizzlies, you can't move out.
2: But if you get some sort of ridiculous offer and you're able to move back, I'm just throwing out scenarios here because I just
1: don't know why you would do it.
2: It's the first thing I think of when I see Peterson available at three for Memphis is somebody going to be willing to go, hey, I need that guy? If you're the LA Clippers, if you're Steve Ballmer, you don't think there's no package that can get you from five to three to go get Darren Peterson? Pairing him up with Kawhi? You kidding me?
1: You're already happy enough that you have the fifth pick, given how the lottery went, if you're Steve Ballmer. Who are the Grizzlies? So the Grizzlies are taking Darren Peterson.
2: Presumably you take Darren Peterson. I know I messed up the exercise, but is that not super intriguing to think about? And I know that the Grizzlies would be crucified
1: Not to me, because again, I don't view there being much difference between the top four guys. I don't care what order they go in, because I think they're all very close to each other and very good. I don't think there are tiers, because the number four pick is going to be Caleb Wilson from North Carolina to the Chicago Bulls. Has it ever worked out the Chicago Bulls taking a North Carolina player in the top five? I don't know. Someone could fact check me on that. Number five pick. It belongs to the LA Clippers. What do they do?
2: Huh. So I think they're very much a trade candidate here. I don't know what they would be looking to get in a scenario like this, but man, I think if you're the Clippers, you got to be on the phone with the Milwaukee Bucks inquiring about one Giannis Antetokounmpo. We've had Law Murray on from The Athletic, who covers the Clippers on a daily, saying no, he thinks they're going to stick and pick here. In this scenario, if you're going to stick and pick, I'm going to go I'm going Mykel Brown. He's the guy that's got the most juice and buzz right now out of that second tier of guards. I know, you know, Darius Acuff in this situation is very much a possibility for them. I think they value the positional size and two-way ability that Brown gives them.
1: That would surprise me, just because you're trying to win right now. You're trying to sell tickets. You let James Harden go during the deadline. You might want a guy who's a bucket right away, a Trae Young clone, as some put it, and Darius Acuff. But you're right that Mykel Brown Jr.'s name flying up draft boards and the stock is high amongst this group of four point guards that's kind of in the next group of this draft. Number six pick, it's the Brooklyn Nets. I don't think they pass up on positional size either. I think that's a team that's valuing a lot what your physical tools are, and that's not Darius Acuff Jr. It's not Kingston Flemings. So I think they go Keaton Wagler out of Illinois, the sixth pick. Are we staying with the trend of point guard seven to the Sacramento Kings?
2: Man, I feel like you kind of have to here. Or if you're the Kings, do you take a upside swing? If we go back and talk more about positional size and the ability to create at 6'10", if I'm the Kings, you're an organization that feels like they're totally in the dumps. Your fan base needs a shot in the arm and something to get excited about. You would think I'm talking about Darius Acuff with that. I'm going Nate Amet to the Sacramento Kings. Give him the keys. Give him the keys to the Ferrari. Allow him to be the guy, play through him, and grow with him.
1: Whew.
2: Struggle with him, succeed with him, grow with him.
1: Wow.
2: That's the shocker of the NBA draft to you, huh? Is Nate Amet going seventh overall? It's a shocker to you.
1: Because the Atlanta Hawks in this situation race.
2: ESPN's got him ranked as the ninth best prospect. I had him going seventh.
1: I think that's high at nine as well. Darius Acuff Jr. to the Atlanta Hawks. That would be my favorite place for him to end up. Hey, you don't have Trae Young anymore. Well, now you got Darius Acuff Jr., and they need help at the point guard spot. I think you get that help in the way of Darius Acuff Jr. at eight. This is a fascinating spot. The Dallas Mavericks at nine.
2: So I really like what Dallas has with Kyrie Irving coming back healthy, presumably. Just him pairing up with Cooper Flagg. You still got, you know, your front court pieces and PJ Washington and Lively and Gafford. You need somebody to share the backcourt with one Kyrie Irving. Big guard, positional size. Give me Brayden Burries out of Arizona going nine to the Dallas Mavericks. I actually love that. Still great got fit, Najee man. Marshall. I think the Mavericks are going to be... the draft is very important for them. Important for every team, but they've got to hit on both 9 and 30. It's part of the reason why they hired Masai Ujiri. This is what he's known for, hitting on late picks. Their 30th pick is more interesting to me than 9.
1: Deep shooting, really good player, yeah. Young as well. Love Brayden Burries. Number 10 pick. I'm going to shake things up a little bit. Trade!
2: Whoa.
1: Got to trade.
2: Okay.
1: The Charlotte Hornets are trading 14 and 18 to get to the Milwaukee Bucks spot at 10. Is it to take Kingston Flemings, who's falling? No, it's to take Adi Mara from Michigan. Especially with Amet off of the board, they want to make sure they are aggressive and moving up to get one of those bigs inside, and they get Adi Mara, feeling like a team that is close to get into the playoffs for the first time in more than a decade. They are aggressive in getting to number 10. Warriors on the clock.
2: So this is going to be interesting, because there's one dude that consistently I see mocked to Golden State. This feels like Yaxel territory, right?
1: Yes.
2: I'm going to throw a curveball in here. When it comes to the Golden State Warriors, I am going to go with the guard out of Alabama, LeBaron Fylon.
1: Over Flemings?
2: to go in the backcourt with Steph Curry, giving you something similar to what you had during the heyday of the Golden State Warriors. Two certified bucket getters in the backcourt. Filon more of a scorer than Klay Thompson was, not the defender that Klay was. A little slight of size, he's a little skinny, but he's 6'4", long, and can fill it up. I go back to the game where him and Darius Acuff went at each other. That night, he proved to me he is big time. Not just in the world of college basketball, but his projection to the NBA as a pure scorer. Him and Steph Curry getting buckets together, that's exciting to me.
1: Holy hell.
2: Did I just shake up?
1: We just allowed the Oklahoma City Thunder to get Kingston Flemings at number 12. That is crazy town. That Kingston Flemings is available there, and we're all going to regret it that happened, because Kingston Flemings is an incredible
2: player. If he is available at 12, I think it directly influences their offseason. Lu Dort, I believe, there's a team option with him. A lot of folks assumed they were going to decline that, allow Cason Wallace to step up, be the starting guard. Who would be your Cason Wallace replacement off the bench? One Kingston Flemings. I actually love that for the Oklahoma City Thunder, if it was ultimately able to play out that way. The Miami Heat at 13, I'm going to assume that this is not the Heat making this pick. I'm going to assume that this is Tyler Hero and the Milwaukee Bucks making this pick. And think about this if you are the Milwaukee Bucks, if you're a Bucks fan. You move off of Giannis, yeah, that's tough. But you're going to get back Hero. You're going to get back Khalil Ware. You're going to get back Jaime Jaquez. You're also going to get back this 13th overall pick. I think I'm running to the podium for Yaxel. Yaxel Lendon.
1: All right. Even though Milwaukee's in the rebuild and he's older, you still do
2: yes.
1: that.
2: Yes.
1: Okay.
2: Rookie contract.
1: Yaxel.
2: Guy that's got a ton of upside.
1: Yaxel Lindeborg in that spot. Could be the Bucks making back-to-back picks, because number 14 with the Hornets trade, Milwaukee on the clock, and I think they go Moritz Johnson out of Michigan. Had a great combine. Ooh. Champion. Three Michigan Wolverines taken in the lottery. And that puts a bow on it.
2: There we go.
1: That is our mock draft.
2: In this scenario,
1: for next Tuesday night.
2: If it is the Bucks on the clock at 13 and 14, and they get that package back from Miami.
1: And 18.
2: Like, that's how you do it, Jimmy Haslam. That's how you get back something that, you know, maybe gets people excited. Because I think Khalil Ware's got upside. I love, you know, what Yaxel's got.
1: Do we still have Sean, who's in Chicago? I asked the question if I was the crazy one for not wanting to go to the Carolina Hurricanes victory parade, even though I'm a lifelong diehard Hurricanes fan. Just not a parade guy. Sean is in Chicago. They've had their fair share of parades there. Sean, am I the crazy person here?
3: No, you're not. I totally, totally agree. First of all, I love the show. Second of all, I'm not going to disagree about Petey Pablo. It's just that I'm a little older than you guys, and the best R&B band ever to come out of North Kakalaki is Jodeci.
2: Jodeci yes. from North Carolina? I never even
3: that's
2: knew that.
3: Right.
2: That's crazy.
3: Most
2: okay.
3: of them. Yep, for sure. Okay. So there's that, but I totally agree. I love my team, but there is no way I'm sifting through all those people. God knows what's going on. I don't even like to go to certain games unless the seats are a certain way where I'm like, okay, man, I feel like I can breathe and watch the game and enjoy it. That's just the way things go. By the way, what do you think of this, by the way, in terms of your mock, ready? Peterson, what if they said, hey, man, let's trade Kawhi, which, by the way, is supposed to be a possibility. And they trade Kawhi away, would they want Peterson? I'll talk about Clippers now.
1: Well, all right, I got you. I hear what you're saying.
3: I'm just saying.
2: Steve Ballmer's
1: five
2: desperate.
1: Three.
2: Steve Ballmer's
1: five
2: desperate.
1: Okay. Trade.
2: Steve Ballmer's
1: desperate. I appreciate the call, Sean.
2: Depending on what happens with a certain investigation, what if the NBA says, we need the fifth pick as a punishment? Because they're about to get the hammer dropped on them. Adam Silver is about to go Kanye crazy on Steve Ballmer and the Clippers. I think Kawhi may be safe because he's Kawhi, and they're going to say, the player's just innocent here. They got the hammer coming down on them.
1: Much like us, quarterbacks talking this week. You'll hear what a couple of them had to say, and we'll react next on Westwood One tonight. International soccer's taking over the U.S., and only DraftKings has you fully covered. 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

0: Linnell, when I was in high school, this, a banger.
1: Yes, it
0: did
1: was.
0: Did you ever used to freestyle with friends of yours
1: for fun? I still do.
0: I do that all the time. And this was the beat right here where if you just...

0: and then somebody would freestyle on top of that. It's a great song for that. So am I going to drop a Hot 15? No, I am not. I know what that means, which might be good foreshadowing for grammar.
1: Should have never got me started doing that.
0: 1 hour away.
1: I may continue to do it periodically throughout the show.
0: Start doing?
1: I don't like the way it sounds, actually. Mine isn't as good as I thought it was. My Ryan Seacrest is way better.
0: Was there an instrumental that was a popular song to freestyle behind that you would pick with your friend?
1: No. See, I came up in the era of type beats on YouTube, and you would just type in Migos type beat, Future type beat, Young Thug type beat.
0: I didn't have that
1: so
0: option.
1: So it was never a certain instrumental. It was just type beats. So that was always cool.
0: For me, it was a song that I think is now kind of like a cult classic, because I don't think it was huge at the time. This is going to be the part where Denton says, no, this song was actually massive. We Be Steady Mobbin' is the song.
1: You were freestyling to Young We Be Money. Steady Mobbin'?
0: Oh, great beat. Excellent beat.
1: Yeah, Lil Wayne and Gucci Mane. What a song.
0: Young Money. Whole deal.
1: Wow.
0: But that would be the song.
1: I feel like that's...
0: I forget who it was that said he was a hip-hop socialist. I think that was Lil Wayne.
1: It's Lil Wayne.
0: On that track. Yeah.
1: Life is a gamble and he's all about his poker chips. If there was like a song that like, if you had to sing every lyric or else you'd get like shot in the head, that would probably be my song.
0: Millie by Lil Wayne.
1: Yeah, it would be a Lil Wayne song probably, but either that or We Be Steady Mobbin'. Yeah, that's a good one.
0: Yeah, it's a good one. We promised that we were going
1: to... You looked at me like, you know all the words to We Be Steady Mobbin'? That's the way that you just looked at me. Like, you know all the words to We Be Steady Mobbin'?
0: Big ballin' is a hobby. Let's get to What is up, Gucci Mane the G. We could do this, but we're not going to. Let's get to Caleb Williams, Jaden Daniels. We were talking about the top of the NBA draft, which we'll see what happens at the very top. Don't know what Utah's going to do it, too. We know what happened 2 years ago. When Caleb Williams went number one and Jaden Daniels went two, we heard from those guys this week. And namely, the focus should be on Jaden Daniels here, because Jaden was talking about working with David Blau, the new offensive coordinator who was promoted in D.C., and here's what he had to say working with a new offense.
2: It's been fun just to build these foundations within the new offense, within the guys. It's been fun coming out here competing at practice and just get to learn every day and get better. It helped out a lot, man. Just that relationship we have that we built since I've been here at first. And we both grown a lot over these years. And now he kind of knows me, knows how I work, knows what buttons to push, how to push me, what I can handle, what I need to get to grow at, things like that. So it's been fun. We've all grown over this offseason. So it'll be fun to... Everybody come back. Now we're more comfortable. We're going to know the installs, know how we want to attack each play. It'll be fun to see what we can do in training camp.
0: Can you help me out with this piece, Linnell? From the outsider's perspective, and this is something I feel personally with the Bills, promoting from within isn't going to prompt as much change as you would hope, is the criticism of the Bills. You expect to get better by promoting Joe Brady to be the head coach when you let go of Sean McDermott. And in D.C., you can levy the same type of criticism in saying, well, wasn't he in the building as the assistant quarterbacks coach already? And wasn't this guy just a quarterback a few years ago? Like, what is the case of David Blau making this offense that much better for somebody who isn't in the district as you are?
1: So I think this is totally different from what Buffalo's doing. Joe Brady's been around. Joe Brady has had his fingerprints on the offense previously. Like, I don't think this is now just making Joe Brady the main voice. Like, this is totally different. Schematically in Washington, things are going to look drastically different offensively, despite Blau being under Cliff Kingsbury, as many folks out there in NFL circles know about. Cliff Kingsbury, he runs

0: authoritarian government from the offensive perspective. Doesn't really value a lot of input from others, and it was his offense, his way, or kind of the highway, and that is ultimately why he's no longer in the district. The number one stat that I think is most telling and where you'll see the biggest difference, and we referenced this earlier in the show. Over the first 2 years of his career, Jaden Daniels has been in the bottom third, the bottom three or four guys in terms of play-action pass attempts since he's entered the National Football League. He's been near the bottom of the NFL in terms of snaps under center. So I think that schematic change, taking some of the burden off of him and his legs and allowing this offensive line, which you've invested a lot of resources in, to go out and bully people up front, I think things will look a lot different, and Jaden Daniels is set up for success in 2026.
1: If you are redrafting 2026, who goes number one? Or 2024? Six quarterbacks taken in the first dozen or so picks. Who goes one?
0: People are going to say I'm biased. I would select Jaden Daniels one. I think we've seen...
1: Over Caleb and Drake?
0: Over Caleb and Drake, and here's why. I think we've seen the highs and the lows of all of these quarterbacks to this point. I would take Daniels because I think his high was the best out of all of them. I think his ceiling, when he's playing at his best, compared to when Drake is playing at his best, compared to when Caleb is playing at his best, I think Jaden's is the best in terms of the ability to run, throw, push the ball down the field, the accuracy, the ball placement, all while doing it with a YMCA supporting cast.
1: Drake nearly won the MVP, though.
0: Jaden Daniels would have been in the MVP conversation. It just so happens that Lamar Jackson had the greatest quarterback season that we've ever seen in 24. And then they ended up giving it to damn Josh Allen. So I think Jaden Daniels would have been firmly in the MVP conversation. When you look at what he did on the ground, when you look at what he did through the air, when you look at the game-winning drives, when you look at how he performed in the clutch and in the postseason, all while really just having Terry McLaurin and 35-year-old Zach Ertz to throw the football to. Cupboard was bare, my friend.
1: Give me Drake May. Just because I think he's done the most to this point in 2 years. Mm-hmm. And
0: barely,
1: I think there's the less drama. There's the least amount of drama that comes along with him, too. Whether it's injuries or off-the-field comments and things that Caleb Williams seems to constantly involve himself in, dating back to his days in college. It was, Linnell, a wildly entertaining day in the World Cup. Harry Kane scored twice in England's 4-2 win over Croatia. Cristiano Ronaldo did not score. Portugal drew 1-1 with the Congo, and that led to Thierry Henry having criticism, in which he said, "They don't need you to score. The team needs to score." As if to say, oh,
0: fighting words, huh?
1: You saw Lionel Messi net a hat trick yesterday and Erling Haaland get a couple of goals. Ronaldo's trying to get his, being a bit selfish rather than helping Portugal get into the win column against the Congo. The match of the night, Ghana beating Panama. 6 minutes of added time were on the clock. Ghana scored the game's only goal in the 95th minute to win that 1-0.
0: Shout out to Ghana, man.
1: Shout out to Ghana.
0: Shout out to Ghana.
1: Colombia looked really good against Uzbekistan. The first goal was as pretty as it gets. And then there's one match I'm forgetting about. There were five today. Austria, 3-1 winners against Jordan on June 18th. That is Thursday. You have, what do we have in the Men's World Cup today? The United States doesn't play till Friday. So you got South Africa versus Czech Republic. You've got Switzerland versus Bosnia. We're starting to see second matches take place for teams in the group stages. Canada, Qatar, Mexico, South Korea. The four games that you can watch on Thursday. So the recap of action in the World Cup.
0: I'm fascinated to know if any of the listening audience is, you know, participating in the extra opportunities to booze that the World Cup provides. I believe it was, 22 when the last time we had the World Cup, right, if I'm not mistaken. And
1: yeah, every 4 years.
0: Dude, the Navy Yard area in D.C. kept their bars open 24/7 during the World Cup. And I thought, holy cow, why does a bar need to be open at 9 a.m.? Well, because the people that are from that country want to come watch, you know, their fellow country playing and throw back some cold ones. What's too early to start drinking?
1: Huh.
0: Coming from a Darty animal, I'm a Darty animal. Shout out to Drake Toll, the party animals. But I used to love a good Darty back in college.
1: If it's before 7 a.m., it's too early.
0: Okay, I've never drank that early before. And I've had some very wild college stories.
1: I've been to some SEC football games where the tailgate lots for a 7 o'clock kick p.m.
0: Holy
1: open
0: cow.
1: At 7 a.m., and oof. I've seen people out there.
0: Mm.
1: I was in Rocky Top, Knoxville. Shout out to those folks. Up next.
0: Yeah.
1: Linnell is going to bring it in Weird But True, a story that might be related to the state of Tennessee. Just might be. Plus, I have 3 U.S. Open bets to hand out because I'm gambling again here on Westwood One Sports Night.
2: The U.S. men's national team looks to go 2-0 in group play when they take on Australia. Can the Americans win 2 games in group play for the first time since the original World Cup nearly a century ago? We'll find out Friday. Westwood One Sports.
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0: Linnell, dealer's choice. Do you want me to hand out three U.S. Open bets first or get straight to your weird but true?
1: I have two weird but trues. So in lieu of that, let's get weird while simultaneously getting factual. The second weird but true is something that's honestly kind of sad. We'll get to that in a second. But there is a self-driving robot toilet that drives to your bed, washes and dries you, then returns to its dock to clean itself. It's officially been unveiled in China. Reports suggest it could cost around $4,000 per unit, depending on the model. The AI-powered toilet, initially designed to help elderly and disabled users live more independently. But all I'm thinking about is how much better, if I'm in China watching Scott Hansen in Red Zone and I don't have to go to the bathroom comes to me, Josh Graham. Hot damn it. It's a football lover's dream, this AI-powered toilet.
0: We're doing the show. During the show, you can go to the bathroom.
1: Don't even have to leave. That could be awesome. Oh, that probably wouldn't be great. Because I happen to be team noisy when it comes to my flatulence.
0: Have you been inside a Waymo in the district yet?
1: Did you just say, wait a minute? Like Waymo? What's a Waymo?
0: The self-driving cars.
1: Oh, I would never get in a self-driving car. Are you kidding me?
0: But self-operating toilet.
1: Not familiar. Well, not familiar with the self-operating car Waymo. I don't know ball on when it comes to Waymo. I don't.
0: Yeah, it's a car.
1: I would never
0: trust
1: the car.
0: Available in a lot of the big cities. It's huge in Los Angeles. I'm sure Mike sees them all over the place.
1: How many Waymo acts? I don't want to get sad and doom and gloom, but like in L.A., with how bad their drivers are, I think it's terrible that we got them here in D.C. The regular D.C. people can't drive worth a darn. Imagine you throw AI cars out there that are self-driven. You're just asking for an accident.
0: What I've been told is they're pretty safe.
1: Oh, of course.
0: But one thing that's kind of annoying is when the Waymo has to take a left turn because they don't take the same chances you would getting over on a left turn. So you might be stuck at a light or stuck at a left turn for a little while.
1: I can imagine
0: what I've been told. What is your second weird but true story?
1: We may have to rename the segment for the second story. Weird, true, and sad. It pains me to bring the general public this news. I don't know how many people are already aware of what's happening here in this situation or what's about to happen. Jelly Roll, according to TMZ, filed for divorce from his wife, Bunny, after 10 years of marriage. And I'm looking at Jelly Roll previously, and I'm thinking of what Jelly Roll looks like now. Women got it tough out there, man. I will say this. But men have it tough as well, too. Men and women out there, I'm the bachelor of this program, so dating advice for me, usually is not, it's not strong. I've had some mishaps with women on the show, as you all know. If you run the risk, like throwing over the middle of the field late as a quarterback, if you run the risk of dating somebody that's fat, you better bet your ass the moment they get skinny, you're on the hot seat. 110%. You immediately go to the hot seat once you become skinny. I can speak to it. I'm telling you. Once, this was the winter of 2021. Put on a few extra pounds. Knew that, I was getting ready to come back home from college and I wanted to be in the new dating pool and be able to see all the people from high school that I hadn't seen. So I decided I was going to get my ass in the gym. And the person that I was talking to, when you're a little bigger, you attract a little bigger people. And I was getting smaller and she wasn't. And I immediately took my talents to another team.
0: Is it a lack of respect thing? Like, hey, if I'm able to do this and you aren't? then no, you kind of lose respect.
1: No, it's just the dating let's just call a spade when you are a heavyset person, and that's just a reality. You don't have as wide of a dating pool as someone that's in shape would have. You know what I'm saying? So when you're when the pounds drop and the options open, you see what I'm saying?
0: The Tiger Woods defense. Tiger had all these options because he's Tiger, and thus
1: you know
0: it's
1: what I'm saying?
0: Essentially, the defense of Tiger was some version of, you don't know what it's like to have as many options knocking on your door as Tiger Woods had.
1: It's tempting. So, I understood where Tiger was coming from. But Jelly Roll ought to be ashamed of himself. That woman stood
0: by
1: his big ass.
0: Why are you presenting Jelly Roll like this is like a national American tragedy? That everyone is going to be so bummed and lose faith in
1: because
0: the world
1: I think it's
0: in
1: tough.
0: America because Jelly Roll is getting divorced.
1: This woman stood by him through thick and thin, literally. Like, drugs, alcohol abuse.
0: Certainly on thick.
1: Literally. So I just think for him to drop a little bit of weight, get off the GLP-1, and get off the bunny train too, it's a character flaw if you ask me, man. I'm no longer a Jelly Roll stan. I think it's a bad look.
0: Were you a Jelly Roll stan before this?
1: I wouldn't say a stan, but him and Jamal
0: Who's
1: Roberts.
0: A Jelly Roll stan? Who's saying, you know what? I ride or die with Jelly Roll. I don't know this person.
1: He's an American. Hold on. Now you're not. I know we're trying to low-key dunk on Jelly Roll. You've gone too far. He is an American hero, Josh. Why would you not want to stand for Jelly Roll? Yes, he's an American hero.
0: He is
1: what America is about, man. The land of opportunity, second chances, not letting one particular moment define you. You know what I'm saying? Being able to overcome your addictions and overcome your demons that are in the closet. Jelly Roll's a warrior. He's also a fat shamer. I'm joking. But I don't know. It's tough, man.
0: Let's get to handing out some winners because it's time for Graham's Gambling.
2: Sitting back, count money all day, you know.
3: It's time for Graham's Gambling. Let's make some money.
0: Buckle up, Linnell, because I got three U.S. Open bets. It's about to start in a few hours. Get it locked in. Get it ready to go. My pick to win the U.S. Open.
1: Hold on. Let me write this down.
0: 19-1 odds. The X-Man, Xander Schauffele.
1: I love that.
0: Xander Schauffele. Xander Schauffele is the pick. I think he should be just as much of a favorite as Scottie Scheffler is this week. I think.
1: How do you think the conditions impact him?
0: I'll say this.
1: Okay.
0: The U.S. Open is generally pretty tough. Mm-hmm. He has participated in 9 U.S. Opens, and he's never finished worse than 14th.
1: Guy that routinely makes the cut. Okay. I can dig it.
0: That's crazy. Finishing near the top of the leaderboard. And his second U.S. Open was the last time they played here at Shinnecock Hills. He finished 7th. So, okay. He knows the course. He's played the course well. 19-1 odds. I love the X-Man as my pick to win the U.S. Open. Top 10 finish.
1: Oh, you're really getting
0: this
1: in the
0: is
1: weeds,
0: essentially.
1: Huh?
0: This is essentially a Lynx golf course. This is essentially a Lynx golf course. Ty Hatton. Got to go with somebody from the European side of things.
1: Ty Hatton.
0: Top 10 finish. Won the U.S. Open last year. And playing some good golf, he actually had a top 10 finish in that U.S. Open in 2018 as well. Ty Hatton, top 10 finisher. We're going with him. And then I just can't quit this guy in majors. Corey Connors to finish top 20. All of these are plus money
1: odds
0: here.
1: What's your affinity with that guy? What's the?
0: He's Canadian. And I always get mad that he appears on the screen in the final rounds of tournaments all the time. Because you just look at the scoreboard or the leaderboard. Why Corey Connors? And I got plus 400 odds for him to finish top 20. This is a guy, again, he always seems to hang around in majors. And I couldn't believe that the odds were that favorable. So plus 400 for Corey Connors. All of this is courtesy of our friends at DraftKings. And let me get those odds real quick. Top 10 finish for Ty Hatton. I can get you to do some scrolling. Top 10 finish plus 700 odds. Or though that, those are too great. Plus 335.
1: It's not bad.
0: So there you go.
1: So
0: Ty Hatton plus 335. Corey Connors top 20 at plus 400. Xander Schauffele to win 19-1.
1: I know you just give out your pick and some top 10 finishers.
0: Mm-hmm. And a top 20.
1: Do you expect, strictly based off of the conditions that we know are going to be, you know, extremely difficult to deal with?
0: Mm-hmm.
1: How likely do you think it is that somebody with super long odds ultimately is frisky and playing on the final day for the lead?
0: It's greater because J.J. Spahn, don't even think, was ranked top 25 in the world golf ranking when he won the U.S. Open last year. So it does open the door. We saw how difficult the PGA Championship was playing last month. And I was critical of it. And if it wasn't for an insane final round by Aaron Rye to get to 9-under par, you were talking about the champ being somewhere around 5-under, which, again, some people like it. That's not my cup of tea. And when you look at that leaderboard, it's a guy like Aaron Rye. It's someone like Alex Smalley. It's Matty Schmid. Guys who have never won a tournament before or come close that finished top five in the tournament. So I do think it opens the door for longer shots to potentially do so. I don't understand why Scottie Scheffler is such an overwhelming favorite. Hasn't won his last 13 tournaments. The U.S. Open, he has a chance to complete the career slam. The reason why he hasn't, this is the tournament that he's played the poorest in. He had four of his five worst major outings at the U.S. Open. So I don't think this is Scottie's week, even though he has the opportunity to make history before his 30th birthday, which is next Tuesday, oddly enough.
1: Damn, he's only 30?
0: 29.
1: Damn, that actually, like, wow. I know he was that young. I didn't know he was that young. Yes. Is he the most decorated golfer at his age for right now?
0: At his age, for sure. It does remind you just how crazy some of the things Tiger did was.
1: Right.
0: Tiger won the career slam, and he was 24. That's like, what?
1: Yeah, that's ridiculous.
0: Just impossible. So there you go. Jelly roll and some winners. In some ways, Linnell and I are the perfect hosts to hit on the two biggest stories in sports this week. And we'll do just that next on Westwood One Sports Night.
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0: Last call for phone calls, because the most entertaining guest in sports talk, BDOT, joins us 20 minutes from now. That's Linnell Willingham. I'm Josh Graham. 310-840-4910 if you want it. Let's go to Chance, who's in Alabama. Chance apparently takes issue with Linnell and I having some concerns about whether or not Joe Brady is an upgrade at head coach and letting go of Sean McDermott. Why do you have so much faith in Joe Brady, Chance?
1: Okay. I never said I have a bunch of faith in Joe Brady, but I do have a lot of issues with the bunch of stuff y'all said tonight. Number one, I think Jelly Roll, fat or not, with the money he had, he could have got any girl he wanted. You know, money and fame, I don't think losing the weight made him divorce his wife. I think he could have done that fat and got any girl he wanted. Second of all, he commented that Lamar had the best year of all quarterbacks of all time or something of that when Allen won the MVP. You go back the year before when Lamar won the MVP, check out Allen's numbers. They're better. And also, Allen didn't have Derrick Henry. Now, to the Brady point, I don't think Brady is some huge upgrade, right? I think Sean McDermott is a pretty darn good coach in the regular season. Once the playoffs hits, his defense is averaging 30 points. So here's my point. Let's say defense is par for the course, right? He has been successful with good quarterbacks. He stinks with everyone else, but he's been so. Let's say he ups the offense.
0: Who are we talking about, Brady, or are we talking about McDermott now?
1: Brady now?
0: Okay.
1: Yeah, I'm Brady now, right?
2: We're doing work for Chance. This is a therapy session. You are a delusional Bills fan. Josh Allen threw 18 interceptions.
0: I was about to say, Tyrod Taylor went to the playoffs.
2: How the hell was Josh Allen supposed to win MVP in 2023 throwing 18 interceptions? How was he supposed to do that?
1: That ain't that bad.
2: What?
0: Top five in the NFL.
1: With the numbers he's putting up and the receivers he had.
2: He ran for 500 yards. Lamar ran for 821. I'm sorry.
0: Let's let him make his point about
1: Josh
0: Joe Brady.
1: Had more yards. Way less talent. Anyways, Brady, like I said, let's say defense is par for the course, right? Joe Brady's pretty good with good quarterbacks. Man, just average 2 more points a game in the playoffs. Maybe that gets us over the hump. I'm not saying he's some huge upgrade. I'm not saying that. I'm just saying McDermott choked in the playoffs. He is a defensive coach. He is a defensive mastermind, supposed to be. He stinks in the playoffs.
2: How did McDermott choke in the postseason? When Josh Allen...
1: Say that again?
2: How can you blame... The Bills made a panic move because their owner is stupid and didn't know what else to do. The Bills should have just ran it back, man. Josh Allen totally screwed them over in the playoffs. You don't expect your quarterback... What was it? 4 turnovers in the divisional round?
1: You can't win with that.
0: That's not on McDermott.
1: Oh, guess what? Guess what? And the Denver game, he threw a dime to the receiver. And I don't. You keep bringing up them 4 turners. It drives me nuts.
2: What do you mean? Why does it drive you nuts?
0: What does that have to do with Sean McDermott, though? You said Sean McDermott choked, and then you're saying it was a great play and they should have won the game. Why did they fire Sean McDermott?
1: I'm just commenting on what he just said. He's blaming Allen for losing that game. Allen put him in a position
0: to win. I know, but I'm saying
1: what
0: you responded with contradicts what you said before that. Sean McDermott didn't choke a playoff game if you're going to defend Josh Allen saying they should have caught the pass and won the game. Like, why did Sean McDermott deserve to get fired?
1: Because his defense averages 30-plus in the playoffs. And he has no answer for Casey. And the number one reason...
2: Brother, you gave the Denver Broncos 4 extra possessions. Of course they're going to give up 30-plus points, pal.
1: And it meant nothing because they put him in position to win on a chip shot field goal. Chip shot 2 years ago, same thing, man.
0: Chance, I don't know if I can lie. I don't know if I can reason with that. I appreciate the call, Chance.
2: No, but it's Bills fans. It's those Niner fans. They're...
0: Well, I believe what the Niner fans are saying.
2: They're delusional, man. They are.
0: I don't think the Niner fans are delusional. I think you came a couple plays away from beating the Chiefs in the Super Bowl, lost in overtime. There's reason to believe in Brock Purdy.
2: You don't think the Niner fans are delusional because you're also delusional about the 49ers.
0: Well, it's not delusional. If you, I don't think Josh Allen hasn't been to a Super Bowl. Brock Purdy was a play away from winning the Super Bowl.
2: Make time for the broccolator. Less time for the broccolator. I love broccoli.
0: Brock Lobster. We are here probably the best hosts in America to talk about two of the biggest stories in sports right now. The Washington Wizards had the number one pick in the NBA draft. You are a Washington Wizards fan. You are in the district. You and I seem to be aligned that the Wizards would be making a mistake drafting Darren Peterson at number one. But what is your hang up with Peterson in D.C.?
2: I believe that when you
0: have Bradley Beal and John Wall, what is that?
2: The reason I think the Wizards can't go with Darren Peterson is because you have Trae Young in his prime. We got some news earlier in the show that I don't know if he officially announced over the air. Trae Young chose to decline his $49 million player option.
0: Oh my gosh!
2: With the Washington Wizards. Not a big deal at all. Gives the Wizards a lot more financial flexibility and the potential to maneuver and work the trade market. They still hold the bird rights to Trae Young. But Trae Young is 27, 28 years old, still in the heart of his prime. I would not be bringing in another point guard with my number one overall pick. I actually believe that if they did go with Peterson, that him and Trae Young could probably coexist together in the backcourt. But I look at what the Wizards have struggled with over the past four or five seasons of this rebuild. They need a guy that's just got a ton of gravity offensively. They need somebody that can consistently break down defenses off the bounce, force guys to collapse, create for themselves and others. DeBonta's box office, man. I think he's the most talented dude in this class. And if they go with Peterson, I'd be a little bit surprised.
0: I'm DeBonta first. Mm-hmm. In terms of how I rank these guys, DeBonta first, Caleb Wilson is a close 1B. But we'll place him second for the purposes of this. Then it's Darren Peterson and Cam Boozer, but that's razor-thin separation, too. I got Peterson 3, Boozer 4 in terms of how I would rank the top four guys in this draft. But I don't think there's a lot of separation between those four. If you want Darren Peterson, why not just move back one spot to two? Like, to me, the craziest scenario possible is Washington taking Darren Peterson at number one. Because the reason you should be fired up as a Wizards fan is that you know damn well that Utah wants A.J. DeBonta.
2: Right.
0: Why would you let them get A.J. DeBonta at number two if you can get something in exchange for it?
2: Yep, gamesmanship, man. Simply gamesmanship. And I agree that, you know, they're keeping things super close to the vest, though. And that is kind of the reputation that they're trying to, you know, build and create in the nation's capital with a new front office. No one really knows what they're going to do. I am hoping the fan in me, if I'm being honest, if you were to inject me with truth serum, the fan in me is hoping, I'm hoping for chaos from the Wizards on draft night. Like, I'm hoping, I want to see
0: trades.
2: I want to see Anthony Davis rumors. I want to see Trae Young rumors.
0: Caleb Wilson to the Wizards?
2: Oh, Lord have mercy. I would be unavailable. Wednesday night's Westwood One Sports Night would be a solo endeavor for you. If the Wizards selected on Tuesday night, if the Wizards select Caleb Wilson, I'd lose my mind.
0: I'd love it so much.
2: I'd lose my mind.
0: Because I'd buy you a jersey if it happened. I'd buy myself a jersey. I'd be so excited for it. I don't have an NBA team. I might start rooting for the Wizards if they did that.
2: Dude, I'm just happy to be relevant again, bro. I'm happy to have, like, national media members pull up to Cap One Arena. It was some lonely nights at Cap One with me and four other people in a post-game presser. Like, just ludicrous stuff, bro.
0: Honestly,
2: happy we're relevant again.
0: This is a nice segue because I am a diehard, lifelong Carolina Hurricanes fan.
2: Mm-hmm.
0: And last decade, Linnell,
2: champions.
0: Last decade, the Hurricanes missed the playoffs 9 straight years. The only national conversation that surrounded them, because small market team, was when are we going to relocate the Hurricanes? The Atlanta Thrashers relocated to Winnipeg. When's that going to... That was the only time anyone nationally would talk about the Hurricanes. And then Tom Dundon takes over as the owner, and Rod Brind'Amour becomes the coach, promoted from within. Promoted from a previous staff. They made a coaching change. And every year, the Hurricanes have made the playoffs under Rod and Tom Dundon's leadership. 8 straight years making the playoffs and winning a series in at least each year. And they win the Stanley Cup. And here's the part where I become obnoxious about this, Linnell. Mm-hmm. So the Canes, they win it all. They're going to do it again next year.
2: Oh, Lord. What makes you believe? I feel like it's so hard to repeat in hockey, man. There's so much parity in the sport that to Florida repeat, you got to have a juggernaut of a team.
0: And I'm telling you this. The Carolina Hurricanes, you have 6 defensemen that you play in a game. You have 12 forwards that you play. 18 skaters.
2: Mm-hmm.
0: 17 of the Hurricanes' 18 skaters are under contract for next year. And the exception is Alex Nikishin, who's a restricted free agent.
2: Yeah.
0: In other words, they're running it back.
2: How many?
0: Everybody is back. And this team's not old. Like, the core of this team's younger. And that's the part that really, really excites me.
2: How many back-to-back Stanley Cup champions have we had over the course of the team?
0: Florida just did it. Florida just, prior to the Hurricanes winning, Florida won back-to-back. Speed. What's crazy is...
2: Speed.
0: This is the part...
2: Size.
0: This is the part that's going to...
2: Youth.
0: ...bother the people from up north, our friends from Canada. When we remind people that there hasn't been a Canadian team to win the Stanley Cup since 1993. And, Linnell, this decade, 2020 till now, we've seen 7 champions this decade. Let me make sure I get my math right. 5 of the 7 are from the southeast part of the United States. You hear people say, oh, no one cares about hockey in Florida or in North Carolina. Tampa Bay 2020, Tampa Bay 2021, Florida 24, Florida 25, the Carolina Hurricanes 2026.
2: And before that,
0: and
2: you had
0: Vegas
2: the Caps.
0: Has a win in 23. You had the Caps won in 2018. So, yeah. Just saying, it Carolina.
2: I do get why people say that, though. Because geographically speaking, like, it doesn't make a whole lot of sense. But, like, I get it.
0: People love the Canes.
2: People
0: here,
2: are passionate, though. That's what I think. I think all y'all have there professionally is the Hornets and the Canes, right?
0: Panthers.
2: Oh, the Panthers. Well,
0: here's the part that people miss. This is the part that people miss. You have Charlotte and you have Raleigh. Charlotte. People act like those places are right next door to each other. It's a 3-hour drive between these two places. And Charlotte got the Panthers and Charlotte FC and got the Hornets. Raleigh's got the college teams right there, NC State, Duke, North Carolina. But the only professional team is the Hurricanes. So all those fan bases. This is why the Knicks win is similar to this. In New York, you got the Jets and you got the Giants. You got the Yankees, you got the Mets. You got split allegiances. With respect to the Nets, everybody's a Knicks fan in New York. Everybody's rooting for the Knicks. In North Carolina, it's Duke and Carolina. It's NC State. It's split allegiances. Everybody roots for the Canes. So all those fan base, that's where everybody's happy in those places.
2: All
0: everybody.
2: Cheer wine is flowing.
0: Especially. Have you ever had cheer wine?
2: No. Every time we bring it up, I say it like facetiously because I think it's... Sounds nasty and not good. It's cherry soda.
0: That hurts my feelings.
2: Basically what it is?
0: Yeah, it's very sweet.
2: What's the difference between cheer wine and a Shirley Temple? No Sprite?
0: If you like Shirley Temples, you probably like cheer wine.
2: I used to like Shirley Temple's because I knew it was an alcoholic beverage. And as a kid, like, I wanted to be older than what I was. So I would order older Shirley Temple's, thinking that it was alcohol, but it really wasn't.
0: That's pretty funny.
2: I'm embarrassed.
0: When the most entertaining guest in sports talk, B-Dot, joins us, he'll take me to grammar school, and fun is guaranteed to be had. That's next on Westwood One Sports Night.
3: 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The future Hall of Famer has a new deal with the Chiefs worth over $500 million. Coming off major knee surgery, will the three-time Super Bowl champ still have the Mahomes magic to live up to the contract? Westwood One Sports.
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3: 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Here's Josh Graham and Linnell Willingham.
0: That's Linnell Willingham. I'm Josh Graham. And the most entertaining guest in sports talk is VDOT. He is joining us now. Dot, let's start with basketball before we get to grammar school. The reporting surrounding LeBron James suggests he's going to return to the Lakers rather than join the Warriors or a third stint in Cleveland, any of the other stuff that's been rumored. If those reports are true, how do you feel about that decision?
23: I love it. I absolutely love it, man. I didn't want him going to Golden State. That would have been just such a stupid move, man. That's Karl Malone going to the Lakers. Nobody wants to see LeBron James in a Golden State Warriors uniform. It was almost the same as when I saw Chris Paul in a Golden State Warriors uniform. Wasn't it sad? Like, you got to understand, man, LeBron James has been beefing with Steph Curry his entire career. Well, Steph's entire career. Why would you go and join forces with Steph? Like, LeBron has already been joked on for going and forming these super teams and all these things his whole career. I don't think he should leave out joining a super team, especially in the fact of the Golden State Warriors, because they're not going to win nothing, man. Stay in L.A., stay with Luka, try to make another run with that squad, and go out on your sword, man. Do not go to freaking Golden State. So I love it, Josh.
24: I didn't expect you to say that. I didn't. You called me
23: really? Up. You thought I wanted him to go team up with Steph?
24: I feel like everybody's so pro LeBron and Steph playing together. Like, I guess I never thought of it that way, because, you know, there are some ignorant folks. And I do mean ignorant folks that like to joke and say, well, you know, Steph's better than LeBron all the time. I just drooled over what I just said.
0: did they not soften this over, whether it was an Olympics,

0: LeBron fan. So seeing him go to war with Steph and the years, who's better and that? No, man. Like, LeBron should, I pray to God he does not go team up with freaking Steph Curry. Nor do I think that Steph Curry is a better overall player than freaking LeBron Jordan. LeBron James at all.
1: Uh-oh. Here we go. Not going to do it. B-Dot's with us here. We have don't want to have combativeness in the heart of this conversation. The NBA draft is going to be complete by the next time that we speak, a week from now. So other than the established top four, we're talking about Devonta, Boozer, Peterson, Caleb Wilson. Who is your favorite player in this draft? Is there a guy that you're secretly rooting for a great deal just because you like watching them play?
0: Kingston Fleming. Man, I really, I'm a huge Kingston Fleming fan, man. I watched him in high school. Then I watched him go get a year in Houston, man. Like, I just think Kingston is a freaking dog. And I think wherever he goes, like, I think he can have a year sort of like Harper had this year as a rookie. I think he's going to be a dog like Steph Castle. Yeah, I think he's going to be a dog like Steph Castle. Like, I think he's just going to be that type of point guard, man. Like, if you know anything about Kingston Fleming, just watching his background grow up, his story is remarkable. His drive is unmatched. And I'm just a real big Kingston Fleming fan, man. Like, I'm looking forward to him doing some work in the NBA next season, for sure.
1: Linnell, I can tell Linnell's mad at that one.
2: Well, I feel like he's Davion Mitchell with dreads. Like, there's nothing special about him to me. I think the fact that his, like, best trait is his on-ball defense, I think is, like...
1: I think it's speed.
0: I mean, I'm about to say he's got a strong defensive skill set, bro. But Buddy can put the ball in a basket. And his IQ at PG1 is top tier. Like, and there are certain players that just have that intangible, man. And I think Kingston has that.
1: Here's what's interesting though. The Harper comp. Harper was kind of elevated by the fact he was on a really good team. And that, in terms of a lot more people are watching him play versus watching some of the other rookies. Like, more people are watching him play than watching VJ Edgecombe. Doesn't mean that, you know, or watching Con Knipple, for that matter.
2: He didn't have Harper's impact.
1: Yeah.
2: No.
1: There is a team that is picking eighth, that needs a point guard, and one of these guys is going to be an Atlanta Hawk. Talking about Mykal Brown Jr., Kingston Flemings, Keaton Wagler, or forgetting what, Darius Akoff. One of those four guys is going to be wearing an Atlanta Hawks uniform, and the Hawks are a pretty good basketball team, and thus there's going to be a heightened sense of exposure. In fact, when we get Rookie of the Year NBA odds, whatever point guard falls to Atlanta at eight is going to be one to consider just because of opportunity and your supporting cast. Do you agree with that?
2: I don't know if I'm gonna pigeonhole a point guard to them. I see what you're saying though, but I think that's fascinating. I'm more stuck on what Dot said about Kingston Flemings, because that's a guy that, as we've kind of already briefly mentioned here tonight, like I feel way differently than everyone else does on Flemings. I didn't like the combine measurables. I think the defense is there. I can't question that. I think he's a guy that can knock down a wide open jump shot, but like, can he break down defenses off the bounce? Can he force defenses to collapse? Like, can he be a true shot creator at the NBA level is what I worry about. I don't know if he's got the size to do it.
0: I think if he would have played more than 1 year at Houston, you'd have seen a lot of that. I think that even at the point guard and as a rookie, he was arguably the best player on that team. And I agree with Josh in the idea that if he goes somewhere, like, I do disagree, Josh, that people saw more. Yes, people saw more of Harper because of the playoffs. Yeah. But during regular season, we definitely saw more of VJ Edgecombe than we saw of Harper. And if Harper would have been on any other team, he would have been in consideration and arguably would have won Rookie of the Freaking Year. But because, to your point, he's on a team with Wemby and freaking Steph Castle and those guys. Like, you know what I mean? Like, but... again, to Kingston Flemings, I think he's going to go somewhere where he's going to be ball dominant. He's going to have the ball, like, majority of the time. And I really think he's going to get to show his skill set, dog. Kingston Fleming is a dog.
1: I want Linnell Willingham to give me his power rankings of small guards. Just small people in general. Because Linnell, I mean, death taxes and Linnell Willingham just having something for people who are shorter in sports.
2: I want

0: Jalen Brunson to get remeasured, because I'm still convinced that he can't be as short as they say he is based off of what he did. This draft, though, when it comes to this lottery, and this is what we've been saying, I go back to the tournament. I think this is the deepest lottery we've seen in a long time in terms of, I think you can get somebody at 15 who can come in and maybe be the second best player on a title team. Like, I think there's so much upside. See, me and him have been going back and forth with this, Doc. I look at certain guys, I'm not judging, especially with a college freshman. I'm relying on what I learned and saw from him on the AAU circuit as much as I am what he did during his freshman campaign. Because I think, what was the player that we were talking Nate about? Nate Amen. Like, Nate Amen played totally different at Tennessee based off of what he played in high school in terms of what he was able to show. I think Tennessee bogged his game down. A.J. DeBanza asked the best two players in the class outside of him. You said Peterson.
1: Nah, well, you had me talking about how deep the lottery is. It's just when you go to, you can get the second best player on a title team at 15.
0: Nate Amen is 6'10".
1: I don't think Nate Amen could be that good. I think he could be pretty darn good. I don't think he could be that good.
0: I feel like if he gets Jason Tatum, like, he can be Jason Tatum.
1: This is the part where,
2: depending on what team he goes to, Josh, like, he goes to the Heat or something. Who knows?
1: Okay. I guess SGA was taken in that range as well. Somebody cue up the Kobe Bryant SGA Charlotte Hornet draft night hats. You can find those. Those are always good fun. Okay. Now it's time for grammar school. B-Dot, speaking of Charlotte, is based in the Queen City. He's with us here. Westwood One Sports Night. That's Linnell Willingham. I'm Josh Graham. B-Dot is the most entertaining guest in sports talk. Would you like to quickly run down the rules of grammar school, of which I got a passing grade last week? Just going
2: to
1: throw that out.
2: And you did. Congratulations to you, Josh. And big shout out to my bro, DJ Earn. Last Wednesday, I'm just chilling, and he's like, yo, I'm in Atlanta, and I'm listening to my bro B-Dot. So big shout out to all my ATLians down there that love listening to Josh and Linnell out here. But this is grammar school. It's very simple. I have three urban words or phrases. I will deliver those to Josh. If he gets 2 out of 3 correct, he has a satisfactory grade today in grammar school. He has one lifeline where he can ask Linnell for assistance if he gets stalled out on one of the questions. Are you ready, Josh Graham?
1: Yes. What's the first word or expression?
0: Oh, God.
2: What's a big back?
1: A big back. Is this a noun?
2: Maybe an adjective. I don't know.
0: Definitely an adjective.
1: So somebody is a big back. There's a big back.
0: I think we need to introduce a shot clock as well, by the way.
1: Well,
0: I've been talking to the committee and the rules analysts here at grammar school. And I think a shot clock needs to be implemented. This isn't high school basketball, Josh.
1: Fine. Shot clock's running out. I'm going to use my lifeline. What's a big back, Linnell?
0: What? Why are you using your lifeline?
2: Wow.
0: One of the most commonly used words. It doesn't matter if you're black, white, purple.
1: What's it mean?
0: Blue. Donald Trump knows what a big back is, Josh, probably. Are you kidding?
1: Well, what is a big back?
0: I'm not letting you use me on this.
1: Dude, I just said I get to choose when I use the light. There's only 3 words.
0: You don't know what a big back is?
1: Hence is why I used you as a lifeline.
0: You think I'm a big back?
1: I don't know what the
0: big back is. You know what you're saying? Is that why you asked me? You should go, you big ass. You know what, guys? That's all right. Because I pick up everything that you put down. You turn the same color as that damn jersey. A big back is somebody that eats too damn much. Greedy, could be pre-diabetic. That has nothing to do with how much you eat, by the way. It's just, it could be hereditary. I apologize.
1: So why is that not a noun? That's the part that confused me. That's immediately where my head went. I'm like,
0: driver, are you not listening?
1: No, I'm saying, you said it was somebody that eats too much. That sounds like a noun. Like, that person is a big back, and you got offended at me saying.
0: Oh, what you have a tough time doing, and I understand this. You're both like a golfer. Let me finish for a second. That wasn't the end of the explanation. A big back, someone that eats too much. Their back is literally widening because of how much food they consume. They eat too much. They're greedy. I'm not going to go and mention the pre-diabetes thing again, but you get it. They could be in need of a GLP-1.
1: Got it. Linnell, is that correct? Or a B-Dot?
2: Don't get your black friends mixed up, John.
0: There we go. It's the second week of the run.
2: That is correct, Josh. Correct. A big back is somebody who eats a lot. You're just, gosh, big back.
0: Yeah. But Josh, on all seriousness,
1: when is the right one for me to use the lifeline? You get mad every time I ask you.
0: There's certain things, like, you know, when you're single and you're around, like, smart women at the bar and you, like, play stupid and they think it's cute. This is not the bar. I just think you're just out of touch now with society that you don't know what a big back is. I could call my 90-year-old grandmother, Frances Hawkins, and say, Frances, what's a big back? And she say, now? Sounds like somebody eat too much. You should know what a big back is, too.
1: What's the next word or expression?
2: I'm almost positive. I'm almost positive you will not get a satisfactory grade today, Josh, because that was the easiest one, and you've used your lifeline.
0: That's embarrassing. It is. Okay.
2: Sorry. What's a grippy socks vacation? Grippy socks vacation.
1: Grippy socks.
0: Come on. Come on, dude. Think about it. I didn't even know it. I've never heard the term before. I swear to God, I think I just put it together in my head. Because, oh, you know what? I'm going to shut the hell up.
1: I'm going to say that these terms are linked in a way. It's a grippy socks vacation is when you are going...
0: Come on
1: an all-you-can-eat rampage.
2: Grippy socks vacation. Is that your final answer?
1: Yeah.
0: That's terrible, Josh.
2: 100% incorrect.
0: Can I guess what a grippy sock vacation is?
2: Yes. What's your guess, man?
0: I've never heard the word before. I've never heard the phrase. There's only one place you get grippy socks. It's at the hospital. A grippy sock vacation is a stay in the hospital.
2: 100%.
0: God darn it, Josh. You know I'm black. But that's even a black phrase, I feel like. A grippy sock. What brother you know talking about a grippy sock vacation? My aunt told me when I was growing up, when I was at Bethany College, she said, boy, you better get somebody to take you to the damn urgent care. Don't call no ambulance. It's too expensive for a grippy sock vacation when you get traveled to your when you get the escort to your grippy sock vacation, it'd be a problem.
1: My mom has such a thick southern accent. She calls it ambulance.
0: Ambulance.
1: Yep, ambulance.
2: Josh, okay, you've upset Linnell tonight.
1: I always do.
2: Yeah. This word is called based. BASED. Based. What does based mean?
1: I think I know this one. I think based means that you're somebody that knows ball, knows a thing or two, so to speak. That you're plugged in, like, oh, you're based.
0: This
1: like,
0: man
1: you have common sense. You have common sense.
0: This brother used based, like a southern based restaurant. That's basically what you just tried to do. That's the real word. This is grammar school, not Encyclopedia Britannica.
1: See, this is what happened to me. I overthought it last week, and the one that I got wrong.
0: The problem is, I don't think you're thinking at all. That's what I'm assuming.
1: What is the answer? You're the one that says I need a shot.
2: Is that your final answer, Josh?
1: Yes.
2: Yeah, that's incorrect.
1: Ah, okay.
2: Based means you're unconcerned with what other people think. You don't give a damn what people think, man. You're based. Oh. I don't give a damn what you think about this. I don't give a damn what you think about that. Based. I actually had to look that one up. That was one that I just saw. I saw in conversation. I was like, what the hell does that mean? And then I went and Googled it. And if you Google slang based, it comes right up. Unconcerned with what other people think. Go figure.
0: Because of what my Netflix history has been and what I do after the show ends at 2:54 a.m. Eastern Time, I was just watching the crack documentary on Netflix. So I thought when you said base, I was thinking free base or something. Right. I was thinking some sort of crack reference.
2: Yeah. Yeah. Nothing to do with drugs. I would just like to say, Josh, that you did not get a passing grade today, a satisfactory grade today in grammar school. You really should have went 0-3, but we'll give you big back. Because Linnell gave you that.
1: I think I would have gotten big back. I think the mistake I made was not using the lifeline on the second one. And if I would have gotten the first one right, I could have gotten a passing grade. It's just
2: agreed.
0: But you did not. And you failed.
1: There could be a post-game press conferences for grammar school where.
2: Yeah.
1: Yeah, you know.
0: You know, Willingham, DC Free Press. Why are you so bad at grammar school?
1: you, why did you say Westwood One? You got to work. You
0: well, work. That's my other job.
1: Oh, got it. Why am I so bad? I might. Well, you know, we're just going to put in a better effort next time. Try to help the ball club.
2: We're gonna, about it.
1: Yeah. You know, try to take it one day at a time.
0: What if the Carolina Hurricanes and Rob Rindemore knew how you performed in this game? You think they would allow you in the building as often as they do? You think they'd be as friendly as they are to you if they knew that you can't even?
1: I'd love to go to Carolina Hurricanes and try to ask them these questions.
2: Yeah.
0: Rob Rindemore would be pissed.
1: Just to see what happens. He might be. B-Dot, we're not cursing this week because we have something to tease too. And what we're teasing too. Yeah, I know. It's crazy. What we're teasing to. Thank you for being here, by the way. I know you're out and
2: not
1: about
2: a problem.
1: Late tonight. Appreciate you.
0: You're looking like, are you serious?
2: No, thanks for having me, man. Hey, you make sure you keep listening to this tease.
1: We're putting this show to bed next.
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2: Listen, I'd love him to stay in Chicago and be built in Arlington Heights. 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I mean, this happens all the time. States compete against each other all the time. Soldier Field in South Chicago, we're going to...
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6: A better life with Dr. Sanjay Gupta.
7: Slowly but surely, AI is seeping its way into every corner of our lives. 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
25: Well, the eight schools that are there, you have North Carolina. You have, as mentioned, they're facing Oklahoma. West Virginia, Troy, Ole Miss, Georgia, Texas, and Alabama. Those are your eight schools. There is a school that's running away with it. And this school, by the way, as of the last update 3 hours ago, has more than three times the amount of the next closest school in Jell-O shots that have been purchased.
4: What do you think? You know the answer, huh?
25: Yeah, it's one that seems you should know this one.
4: I probably spent a lot of time on this college's campus during my years in college. Am I barking up the correct tree?
25: Maybe.
4: Is it the Mountaineers of West Virginia University?
25: 27,194 Jell-O shots.
4: Hold on. Can you say that number again?
25: 27,194. Now, they got off to such a hot start on the first
4: day. That's $135,000, bro. At $5 a Jell-O shot? Holy cow.
25: The next closest is Ole Miss at 88.96.
4: Like,
25: so nobody.
4: Water.
25: More than three times the amount. So, West by God, Virginia, taking care of business. The record is LSU at 62,000, 64,000 a couple of years ago.
4: That's a lot of ching-ching for old Rockos, man. That's the first thing I thought when you said that was
0: they're raking it the hell in, aren't they? Holy cannoli.
25: Yeah. So there you go. West Virginia, not in the championship series, but they did handle their business well and represent their school well at the Rocco's Jello Shot Challenge in Omaha, Nebraska.
0: A 16 seed, too. That's something.
25: We carry, we are the home of the College World Series. Westwood One Sports, we carry it. Championship Series won't start until Saturday. There was a really sweet moment, though, out on the baseball diamond that kind of defies belief. So, Oklahoma's facing Georgia. Oklahoma beat Georgia today to advance to that championship series. And apparently, there were brothers on both sides of this game. The Branch family. Colby Branch plays for Georgia, and his team was trailing 11-3 in the bottom of the ninth. And he's a senior. This is his final at bat in college because you're down 11-3 and you're going to get eliminated bottom of the ninth. This is your last college at bat. His brother plays for Oklahoma and plays second base or shortstop. Colby hits the home run, and in his final college at bat, it pans to his parents in the stands. They're weeping. Jeez. And as he rounds second base, Colby high-fives his brother, who gives him a high five for hitting a home run against his team, his last collegiate at bat.
0: It's what sports are about, man. That's the type of stuff that sounds like scripted, though. Even though clearly it's not. Like, that's surreal, man. That's something they'll be telling the grandkids about. Telling the children.
25: Pretty cool.
0: About, telling the nieces, nephews.
25: Linnell Willingham.
0: That's my name.
25: Tonight was fun. The next time we do this together, it'll be after the NBA draft is complete. It's right there. It's right around the corner. Appreciate you. Follow him on X at Nell_BTP. I'm at Josh Graham Show. This has been Westwood One Sports Night. Drake Toll's on the way.
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0: 101 Sports Night. Here's Josh Graham and Linnell Willingham.
1: Who says June is a slow sports month, Linnell? Wildly entertaining action at the World Cup today. You have the U.S. Open beginning in golf on Thursday. And a lot of interesting things happening at NFL camps. George Pickens is at Dallas Cowboys minicamp. He is participating. This is despite the team announcing they weren't going to extend him this offseason. That was right before the draft. And that he was going to have to play on a franchise tag, something he's now saying he's completely cool with. How does Pickens' buy-in and participation, hey, cool with playing on the franchise tag this year, change the way you think about the Dallas Cowboys?
2: Josh and America, it alleviates our real only concern about the Dallas Cowboys for 2026. Everybody universally across the sports world agrees that they did a pretty darn good job of overhauling this defense, this secondary in particular, with Jalen Thompson coming over from Arizona, with Caleb Downs being selected. Make no mistake about it, the Cowboys have a championship-level offense, key caveat, when George Pickens is in the fold. The big question that we all had was he going to play ball? And it wasn't because of, you know, anything to do with George Pickens and his character or anything like that. It has to do with the reputation of the Dallas Cowboys when it comes to these high-profile negotiations over the past several years. See CeeDee Lamb. See Dak Prescott. See as recently as last year with Micah Parsons. So the fact that they're not going down this route with him, the fact that cooler heads were able to prevail and he's going to be there, I expect the Dallas Cowboys to be focused, to be locked in. And Josh, I'll take it a step further. They are the biggest threat to the LA Rams in the entire NFC. I look at the Dallas Cowboys as the biggest threat to the LA Rams in the entire conference. If they could get just average defensive play, I'm talking somewhere between 16 to 18. This is going to be a not only a postseason team, but a team that, should have real Super Bowl aspirations. And I know people are going to probably say, oh, same old Cowboys. Christian Parker and the powers that be on the defensive side of the football would say otherwise about their resurgence and people doubting it.
1: Let's actually pose the question then. If we acknowledge that the Rams are the favorites in the NFC, who is the greatest threat to the Rams in the conference? 310-840-4910. You say it's the Cowboys. I'll provide a secondary option, the San Francisco 49ers. And here's why. Let's do a thought exercise. Rather than being absent via injury last year, let's imagine a world that Fred Warner and Nick Bosa never were Niners in the first place, and that San Francisco still went 12-5 in the most difficult division in football, as they did largely without those two players. And then let's imagine that they added Warner and Bosa in via trade or via free agency this offseason. How much differently are the 49ers being talked about in this hypothetical? Because odds are they might be talked about the way the Rams are being discussed by adding McDuffie and Myles Garrett, that, oh, you just added two all-pro caliber players when they're healthy that you didn't have a year ago when you went 12-5. Also, retaining Trent Williams. They are supposed to get George Kittle back. George Kittle says he's going to be ready for week one. We'll see if that is the case, but we'll should have George Kittle this season. Plus, they added weapons for Brock Purdy in the way of Mike Evans and Christian Kirk. So, San Francisco is the team you circle twice, because if we're going to make this about Dallas versus San Francisco, old rivalry from the 90s, the Niners have a third-place schedule despite going 12-5, which is crazy. Bottom 10 most places you look at when scouting the most difficult schedules and trying to assess it. The Cowboys, meanwhile, have a top 5 most difficult schedule in the sport, actually ranked 3rd by Warren Sharp. Also, You should just trust.
2: Should you?
1: You should just trust Kyle Shanahan more than you trust Brian Schottenheimer. You should trust John Lynch more than you trust Jerry Jones. You should trust the Niners more than you trust the Dallas Cowboys. We have enough sample.
2: I trust Dak Prescott more than I trust Brock Purdy. That's where it starts for me. And there is a damning stat that really colors how I view the San Francisco 49ers. This is a league, which you saw in the Super Bowl and you saw throughout the postseason runs in both the AFC and the NFC. What is this league about? Winning on both sides of the line of scrimmage. The San Francisco 49ers were dead last in sacks during the 2025
1: Why
2: season.
1: Why is that?
2: Dead last in pressure because they didn't have Bosa. Great. Yeah. Outside of him, outside of Mr. Bosa, who is the guy that you trust along that front to consistently impact the opposing team's quarterback? I don't see it. And I think last year, instead of looking at it and saying, oh, well, we didn't have Joey Bosa, why did no one else step up and, you know, seize the opportunity? I know they were battered with injury up front. I would give them that. But, like, that's my biggest question with them. Can they get after the quarterback? That's the biggest question to me plaguing them. And their age. They're old as heck.
1: So you say the Cowboys.
2: Mm-hmm.
1: I say the Niners. What say you? 310-840-4910. The greatest threat to the L.A. Rams. Did we just lose Rick, who's in Chicago? Let's go to Rick, who's in Chicago. We just lost Rick. I have a guess where Rick would have headed there. Probably. Don't want to make assumptions.
2: Mm-hmm. Yeah. Mm-hmm. Chicago's got the same issue that San Fran has. Can't get after the quarterback. Now, San Francisco was battered by injury last year. But here's the thing, Josh. What has been the story of the Kyle Shanahan era? Injuries. What happens? One year they're in the conference championship or the Super Bowl. Next year they get battered by injury. Then they get to play a last place schedule or a third place schedule. Then they wally their way to the conference championship again. It's like clockwork. When are the Niners going to get over the hump? This is the real conversation that folks out in the Bay Area should want to have. How long is it going to take for this group to finally get one? Can Kyle Shanahan win the big game? They're too busy this offseason playing tiddlywinks with Brandon Ayuk. Let's see if the pass rush got better. Let's see if they're finally going to be able to get over the hump. They are also relying on Kittle coming off of a January Achilles tear. We're just acting like he's going to be ready for week one. I think it's the biggest joke of the offseason. And then Mike Evans, who has been as unreliable as anybody at the receiver position over the past 2 years by way of injury. He's your number one. Christian McCaffrey last year probably got the most touches in football. We think he's going to be able to bounce back and stay healthy. I think it's another year where the Niners end up beat up, and Niner fans are looking in the mirror at one another saying, what happened? What happened?
1: My head is about to explode, and I think your head's about to explode for different reasons. See, the Baltimore Orioles are playing during the show. That's never happened in the first 6 months here. And the Orioles had a closer that they brought in the offseason. One of the biggest acquisitions they made was bringing in Ryan Helsley. And Ryan Helsley had been out for the last month and a half. Tonight is his first game back, and they're up 5-1 going into the ninth. First pitch, home run.
2: Jesus.
1: Second pitch, home run. And now it's a 5-3 lead that the Orioles are trying to protect. That's why my head's about to explode. Your head might explode.
2: You should be used to this, because, though. So I don't know why your head's about to explode.
1: Your head might explode by what Daniel in Houston's about to suggest is the biggest threat to the L.A. Rams. Daniel, go right ahead.
3: Yeah, absolutely. It's Detroit. And, you know, glad we got the Dallas honk. And then I believe you're a Packer fan, if I remember right. And you did great getting the sweep last year.
1: I don't root for anybody. I'm a Carolina Hurricanes fan and a Baltimore Orioles fan. Those are my two teams.
2: I'm a Commanders fan.
1: And by the way,
2: fan.
1: The funniest thing that you could say, Daniel, is that he's a Cowboys honk on YouTube and on X, you can stream the show. You can watch it. Linnell is literally sitting in front of a banner that reads Washington Commanders in a Jaden Daniels jersey right next to him.
2: I got a signed helmet hanging off the wall. Are you
1: left
2: kidding?
1: Left hand up. Yes. So
2: I am his commander.
1: A little bit off in that regard. a little bit.
3: Congrats on Ben Johnson's wonderful last play-calling extraordinary game in Detroit. That was really special. The hatred for that dude and the way he left us in that game, I quite know that Philly would have pounded us because our defense was terrible. But the fact that we lost to Washington that couldn't stop anybody, Gibbs was getting like 8 yards a clip, and then he calls like empty backfield, triple laterals.
1: Right, so why
3: like,
1: are the Lions? So why are the Lions the biggest?
2: I would love to hear it. I would love to hear.
1: I would love to hear the case.
3: Look at the schedule. Their hardest game is at Buffalo in September. Like it's a phenomenal.
1: How does that help you when you get to the playoffs? I don't care how good your schedule is. You play the Rams in the playoffs. Game on. It's here.
3: They're clearly the top team, but with Robinson. Anybody that denies it's not 1A, 1B,
2: it has nothing
3: never
2: to
3: seen
2: do.
3: Jameer Gibbs.
2: It has nothing to do with the steel group of the Lions.
1: 1A, 1B, their steel group is great. 1A, 1B, the Rams and the Lions.
2: Their steel group is great. Football is won and lost in the trenches. And the last time I checked, they have major questions
3: in the game.
2: Up front.
3: The
2: along the offensive line,
3: you're moving
2: Penei Sewell from right tackle to left tackle and acting like it's nothing, like it's going to be no big deal. You know who's going to make or break
3: seen
2: this
3: him
2: year?
3: Play,
2: you
3: dude. Know who, have you, you ever know, watched
2: of course,
3: that guy play?
2: Of course, he's great.
3: Then what are
2: playing
3: you
2: right tackle
3: about?
2: And left
3: he's
2: tackle,
3: the best tackle
2: is two.
3: In football.
2: I don't care what you're saying.
1: Right,
2: playing
1: Dan.
2: Right tackle
1: Thank
2: and
1: you.
2: Left tackle are two totally
1: Dan.
2: Different things. The thing that's going
1: to
2: make or break the 2026 season for the Detroit Lions is whether or not Cade Mays actually provide something for this group, whether or not he's somebody that can legitimately hold down the fort in the middle of their offensive line, because that was their big issue last year. They lost Boy Wonder and they lost Aaron Glenn, and both sides of the football looked lost, and their identity is that offensive line, and last year it was not good with Frank Ragnow leaving town. The Cade Mays free agent signing could make or break that season for them. I know Cade Mays.
1: I like Cade Mays.
2: I know you do.
1: Yeah. I'm a big fan of him. He's a country boy. From Tennessee, like Cade Mays, like dealing with Cade Mays. That call was an adventure. I told you it would make your head explode, and
2: well,
1: it did a little bit.
2: Lions fans are delusional, and when you've lost and not won anything the way that they haven't for like the entirety of my lifetime and my parents' lifetime, I get it. When you have Barry Sanders and Calvin Johnson tell you to go kiss their ass because your organization just sucks, and they can't. Why did those two dudes both retire early? Because of their injuries or because the organization sucked? Which one? Come on.
1: Well, they haven't sucked the last few years.
2: And then, the garbage they did to Frank Ragnow earlier this winter, taking his money away from him, garbage.
1: The Lions,
2: I hate
1: the Lions.
2: The Lions
1: are the betting favorites in the NFC North, strangely enough. They
2: yeah,
1: are.
2: I know.
1: So, you know. But I do have good news for you, Linnell. I've got good
2: that?
1: News for America.
2: What is that?
1: Baltimore Orioles 5, Seattle 3 final.
2: There we go. So you can relax. You can take a chill pill now.
1: It's going to be a great show. It's going to be a magical show. Super psyched.
2: Well, the Orioles won. Isn't that enough magic? One of the 65 nights in the summer and spring that you get to
1: better
2: celebrate.
1: Than sex. 310-840-4910. 310-840-4910.
2: It's better than sex.
1: How?
2: I would beg to differ, pal. I would beg
1: go birds.
2: To differ.
1: If we acknowledge the Rams are the favorites of the NFC, who's the greatest threat in the conference? We've heard a number of nominees thus far. Also, LeBron James, he's closing in on a decision for his future. And we'll react to the latest in that regard next on Westwood One Sports Night. 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
0: Patrick Mahomes is the NFL's first $500 million man. The future Hall of Famer has a new deal with the Chiefs worth over $500 million. Coming off major knee surgery, will the three-time Super Bowl champ still have the Mahomes magic to live up to the contract? Westwood One Sports.
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1: Linnell, focusing our energies on the left coast, the West Coast.
2: About to say easy there, pal.
1: The LA Rams are seen to be the favorite in the NFC. Who's the greatest threat to them? You say it's the team that has their training camp in California, the Dallas Cowboys. I say it's the San Francisco 49ers, getting a lot of other submissions in here as well. You could call us, text us, 310-840-4910 if you like. We'll talk about Los Angeles' basketball team in just a little bit and some guy named LeBron James. But let's go to Javier, who's in the Bay Area.
2: Oh, this should be
1: Javier,
2: good. A delusional Niners fan, probably.
1: Are you with me on this, or am I wrong to make assumptions about where you're calling from?
3: Oh, you have every right to make every assumption that you want to. Really, my main reason for the call was the lunacy of Linnell's statement that he believes more in Dak Prescott than Brock Purdy. That is absolute lunacy.
2: Why is it lunacy? Tell me that.
3: Well, let's see. How many playoff games has Dak Prescott won?
2: What the hell did Brock Purdy do last postseason, buddy?
3: Took us to the playoffs and won again.
2: Couldn't crack a 60% completion percentage in either the game against Philly or Seattle. He sucked against Seattle every time they played this year.
1: Would you be saying this, Linnell, if they didn't lose an overtime game against the Chiefs? Would we be saying this? I mean, Brock Purdy has won a number of playoff games.
2: Dude, last postseason, Brock Purdy was hot garbage, and they got dog walked.
3: Dak Prescott couldn't hold Brock Purdy's jock. Period.
1: Wow!
2: Get out
1: there
2: of
1: goes Javier in Santa Cruz. I love the takes.
2: Get out of here.
1: That's great.
2: Does anybody out there believe that Brock Purdy is better than Dak Prescott? Is anyone out there crazy like Javier? That's nuts to me.
1: Talent-wise, maybe not, but playoff resume, that does count.
2: Playoff resume. You guys are saying this off of a postseason in which Purdy sucked. And then if you look down the stretch of last regular season, Brock Purdy wasn't very good.
1: Well, again, you're using the sample of one playoff game and ignoring the sample
2: playoff
1: of
2: games.
1: The run
2: he wasn't good against the Eagles either. Against Philly and Seattle in the two playoff games they played last year, he was not very good.
1: They didn't play two playoff games. They played one. They lost to Philly.
2: No, they beat Philly.
1: They didn't beat Seattle.
2: They beat Philly. They beat Philly first, then played Seattle.
1: Oh, yeah, yeah. Got it backwards. Yeah, they won the game against, with George Kittle.
2: But in both of those games, he was not good in either of those games. So I don't know what Niner fans

0: give him the right
1: Jaden
0: tools.
1: Or Dak? Who are we talking about?
0: Jaden.
2: I'm talking about Jaden. He knows who Jaden my quarterback
0: Daniels.
2: Is.
0: Just I know sure. quarterbacks. I went through the scouting academy. I study. Look at the film. Watch the film. Keep watching the film and all that. When Lamar came out, I knew Lamar was going to be a dumpster and all that. They have to water it down for him. Water it down for him. How many times do you need to water it down? Going back, and that last caller with Detroit, why are you crying when in fact...
2: Go ahead.
3: Did you say Lamar Jackson was a dumpster?
2: Did I just hear that?
3: Oh,
0: yeah.
2: Well, when you say a dumpster, do you mean like a...
0: He's just a quarterback that relies too much on that high RPO, athletic quarterback, run. Look at the way he throws. It's unorthodox. It's weird.
3: Going back to that Detroit Lions fan,
0: stop it. You guys had a chance. You guys dropped passes in a crucial game against the Niners. You guys should have went. And now it's curse. It's a cursed team.
3: That is Jaden Daniels from Santa Cruz.
0: Jaden Daniels is the next big thing, man. I can
2: smell what you're cooking with that. I agree. I do think Jaden Daniels is the hottest thing jumping out the coffee pot. I believe
3: that. Does that outweigh the Lamar Jackson take?
2: I mean, that I have an issue with. I just don't understand. And maybe this is just me missing it. Why do folks still criticize Lamar's ability to throw the football? Like, he's not, like, why is it still talked about as like some significant weakness of his? I don't get it.
3: People don't watch the tape or the film, as he kept saying. This is a pet peeve, by the way, of mine. Can we just get this out of the way?
2: What's up?
3: Nobody's watching film in 2026.
2: Oh god, here we go.
3: I would even accept tape. Like, tape, I don't think people are watching tapes either. It's video? Can we just say that? Is that okay?
2: Video with
3: who's
2: very
3: firing up
2: context.
3: The film machine?
2: Well, I'll be honest. I am subscribed to NFL Pro, and I do get access to all 22. I watch Commanders all 22 for fun at times.
3: Right, that's video.
2: We're good.
3: It is not film.
2: Ask me how much all 22 I watched last year when we were a horse's ass. Compared to 2024, we were good. It's much more fun to watch good tape than
3: just
2: that.
3: Saying.
2: But no, just I agree saying. With you. It is one of the it happens on Twitter because there are all these armchair GMs and armchair, you know, film evaluators. And now that everyone's got access to the All 22, it's actually ruined the culture of like football analysis, in my opinion. Because the most lazy cop out, watch the tape. Anytime someone is like going back and forth. And you know, it's like when you tell someone to shut up in an argument. He's like, you have nothing else to say. So you say, shut up. In football, it's watch the tape. Like, tape my ass.
3: Or
2: tape my ass to the
3: come on, come on my podcast and argue with me about it. No, I think I'll pass on that one.
2: The way that you said podcast, getting to that, it made me think of
3: that L.A. basketball team. LeBron James, he is leaning towards choosing the Lakers over the Golden State Warriors, who are trying to land LeBron services. Here was ESPN NBA insider Mark Spears sharing the latest that he's heard.
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5: That's what I'm hearing. I'm hearing that he's likely coming back. I am curious under this new Lakers regime, you know, what the number is, though. You know, interesting to hear what Bobby had to say about it. And also I'm hearing that one of his old teammates from Cleveland, Kevin Love, could likely be joining the Lakers, too.
4: Oh. Maybe that's a golf recruiting trip they're having right now?
5: Unrestricted free agent. Rejoining his old buddy.
4: Yeah.
5: And so I could see that those two guys being reunited there.
2: I mean,
3: is this surprising to you at all or no?
2: I'm sorry. We buried the lead. Who the hell? Why did Mark Spears bring Kevin Love's ass up? What the hell is Kevin Love providing to the Los Angeles Lakers in 2000. Why did he even bring him up?
3: Well, if he's signing him, I mean, that's news. That's his job to bring news. That's news if you sign
2: Who
3: Kevin
2: cares?
3: Love.
2: It's Kevin Love in 2026. Probably can't even jump over a piece of paper.

0: kidding?
1: You do these things. With Cam Boozer, you did this. You did it with Kevin Love, the not jumping over paper bit. Not about it.
0: He's unathletic at this stage in his career. Can he still shoot it? Where did Kevin Love play basketball last year? Does anyone know?
1: Do you know? Do you know where Kevin Love played last year?
0: Was he in Utah?
1: Who he played for? That is correct.
0: It was. I thought it was somewhere super obscure.
1: After leaving the Heat, he was a member of the Utah Jazz.
0: But, no. Does the
1: Laker news surprise you at all?
0: Tell me if you agree with this or not. With LeBron going back to L.A., if they're going to run back the trio of Austin Reeves, Luka Doncic, and LeBron James, with LeBron being the third option, we saw in a limited sample size that could have some extreme success. They picked up wins over the Nuggets, the Timberwolves, during that month of February. And I think, remember what I said going into the postseason for the Lakers? Their biggest issue was the fact that they didn't get to see that trio together in a postseason series playing playoff basketball together, because it didn't really give them an opportunity to gauge whether or not it's worth bringing them back or not. It's great that we saw it in the regular season. We didn't see it in the playoffs, so they missed out on that opportunity due to health. They've got to improve their front court. They need wing help. That's the only scenario in which, to me, LeBron should be interested in going back there. But I think differently than the rest of the country on LeBron. I still feel like he should be ring chasing, because if he gets the six, I'll leave it at that.
1: It's a little surprising because the Lakers have different priorities than LeBron has right now. LA's building a future with Luka as the centerpiece, and that's different than LeBron, who, if you were to ask him, would say he's still competing for titles. The Golden State Warriors, they would make more sense for LeBron, because that is a franchise that's pushing all its chips in right now. Their window is almost identical to LeBron's window. Steve Kerr knows it. Steph Curry knows it. This mirrors LeBron's urgency, which is why you shouldn't be surprised that Golden State is going to take some sort of a big swing on its roster. Not likely to land Giannis, but we've heard the rumors about maybe a third team's getting involved to complete that trade. Maybe if the Celtics are landing Giannis, maybe Jaylen Brown is getting sent to the Golden State Warriors, because Golden State has the bevy of picks and Milwaukee does a complete reset and Jaylen's not part of that. How about Anthony Davis from your Washington Wizards? Because if you have Steph, Jimmy Butler, an all-star level forward, and LeBron, that's more interesting than what the Lakers are cooking up within the window that LeBron's still going to be playing basketball. But, to your point, there's a scenario that LeBron neither wants to retire and also doesn't want to compromise comfort late in his career. Los Angeles is his home. There's discomforts that come with moving to a new team, which LeBron hasn't done, by the way. In 9 seasons, the longest stint he spent with any team without interruption is what he's done with the Lakers here. And also, his son plays for the Lakers. He's probably going to make more with the Lakers than he would with Golden State. So that probably all plays into him wanting to be with the Lakers as well.
0: The money part of it's interesting. I get the way that it's being talked about, I would say, in, you know, the national media space with guys like Mark Spears and Brian Windhorst and other guys that are close to the situation. I think LeBron, Golden State would have the entire $15.5 million mid-level exception to offer to LeBron James. Mm-hmm. The Lakers can offer a little bit more, but if you're LeBron, like, this is where it comes down to, like, what's most important to you? Salary in year 24 or year 23, whatever year this is, or competing for a championship? Because if the Lakers overpay LeBron, they don't have the ability to put together and make the necessary, you know, upgrades that they need. I think they need the combination of Jackson Hayes and DeAndre Ayton. I thought was the worst 1-2 center duo in basketball last year at times. Like, both guys, I'm just not fans of either. They both can't shoot. They both aren't good rim runners. They both aren't willing defenders. They don't rebound. I don't know what the hell they were doing. They got to get an athletic, rim-running big to play with Luka Doncic. He's had that in Dallas, and that's when he was his most successful. And they need, dude, what's the NBA about? Switchable wings and big positional size on the wing. Guys that can guard and shoot the three ball. The Lakers don't have any of that, man. Look at this roster. That's why the problems with the Lakers are so much deeper than just LeBron coming back. Like, if I'm LeBron, why do you want to be in an organization that gives Rob Pelinka this sort of leeway to make decisions? This roster sucks. It's garbage.
1: 310-840-4910. Mr. Positive is with us. Mr. Positive, what should LeBron James do?
2: Dynamic duo, boom shakalaka. Hey, I think he should stay, but I think Linnell's right. They really don't have a good three-pointer, but, I mean, weren't they doing pretty good until Luka got hurt at the end of the season? I mean, weren't they right there a little bit? There was a little bit of injury, if I'm not mistaken.
0: The four seed or the three seed for a lot of the – there was that log jam 3-6 for a while in the West. I hear that, but it's like in the playoffs.
1: Thanks, Mr. Positive.
0: In the playoffs, we saw what their Achilles heel was. They couldn't guard. They could not guard in the postseason. That's why OKC made such quick work of them without Shai Gilgeous-Alexander playing well and without Jalen Williams, period. They still got gentlemen swept. So, or six, however many games it was. You know, so I just think the Lakers got to have a lot of work to do with their roster. I don't think LeBron coming back moves the needle one way or another.
1: Coming up, to parade or not to parade? This is Westwood One Sports Night.
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3: 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Regarding Myles Garrett, Browns GM Andrew Berry says he was never looking to trade Garrett. 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
18: 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There's a term for that: social offloading. 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They are keen to help. 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
33: Brave the traffic. Dude, people get proposed to during these things. They give out merchandise. You can meet the love of your life. You could meet a friend for life. Like, the opportunity to celebrate. Why are you looking at me crazy? Like, you can't meet a friend for life at the parade.
34: What? You can meet a friend for life anywhere.
33: What? When I walk across the street to my local Safeway, what are the odds? What's a higher chance? Me finding my friend for life at Safeway or at the damn Hurricanes parade where we all have something in common, our love for this team?
34: Yeah. Am I tripping? 310-840-4910. I feel like I'm trying to say the brave thing here. I think this is brave. I think more people feel this way, but no one says it out loud. That's it. That's where I think I'm at. So am I crazy or are the parades overrated? It's more for people that, you know, for whatever reason, don't go to the games because you might be priced out.
33: But dude, it's for everybody.
34: Free, it's accessible. Yeah.
33: The parade's for
34: I understand that.
33: Yeah.
34: But if you're at the games, like why do you need to be there? If you're at the games, you don't need to be there at the victory parade.
33: Because when you're at the game,
34: and don't get me started about showing up to the airport. Don't get me started on that.
33: I actually think the airport bit is cool. I was wanting to show up to the airport after the Commanders beat the Lions to go to the NFC Championship in 24. I seriously consider going to the airport. Where was I going? I don't know, Josh. I'm wondering if you're actually doing a bit with this. The other thing that's different about
34: it. When do I ever do bits? This is true. This is honest. I'm not going this weekend. I could easily take off and go. I'm not.
33: Again. I'm stunned at that, by the way. But here's the difference between the game and the parade, Josh. Chance to have camaraderie and fellowship at both. But when you're at the game, you're focusing on the game. When you're at the parade, you're not really – like, there are going to be some super fans that are locked in that, you know, probably are listening to the damn play-by-play broadcast and wearing headphones while watching the hockey game, you know, in person. Because you're so locked in, you're a super fan. At the parade, you're boozing up, you're celebrating, and you're you know, joshing it up, for lack of a better phrase.
34: Could you
33: with all
34: see
33: the
34: me boozing up on the streets of Raleigh to sell? Could you see me doing that? Like, get a couple rum and cokes and walk? I don't even know if you're allowed to do that. Like, I think you'd have to be inside the restaurant. I don't think it's one of those where you can walk outside with containers and any by any means.
33: It's a parade. Of course you can.
34: I don't think that's true. Laws still apply.
33: It's a parade.
34: Open container laws are a thing.
33: No, they don't apply in parades, pal. Laws don't. Laws are broken at parades. I'll say that.
34: Yeah. Ain't no laws when you're.
33: But can I see you boozing out? Is there karaoke nearby? Like, maybe would you like that if there was like, is there karaoke?
34: Yeah. Hammered, during the parade? Singing Scorpions. Here I am, rocking like a hurricane.
33: Is that like the official song?
34: That's what they play when they come onto the ice. They also, every time they score, play Raise Up by Petey Pablo. So
33: Petey Pablo? That Petey Pablo?
34: North Carolina's finest. Yeah.
33: He's from, wow.
34: The entire song Raise Up is about, he literally says every county in the state of North Carolina.
33: The only thing I know about Petey Pablo is he was interested in her goodies. And what a great
34: Sierra?
33: Song.
34: Mm-hmm. I had a friend of mine
33: Mystical
34: who
33: just got
34: matched with him on. I had a friend of mine who matched with him on Bumble in Eastern North Carolina, and then met up with him. And yeah, it was Petey Pablo.
33: Stop playing with Petey Pablo, bro.
34: He was on the app.
33: The Petey Pablo slander actually stops now. You're not gonna sit here and tell me
34: he was on the app. I can confirm
33: that Petey the Diddy Pablo was on the old Bumble
34: on the apps.
33: Are you kidding me?
34: On the apps.
33: If you're popping like Petey Pablo, what's the first picture you got? I'm going hard. I'm doing something radical.
34: No. It was one of those. I don't know what he was standing in front of, but he had both his hands in front of him.
33: Hold on, you're posing. He was standing and me mugging. Yeah, man. I'm telling you, to give you the album cover look. I'm about to say,
34: I've seen
33: anybody, anybody out there that's of the opposite sex that listens to this show, I am on all dating apps. And if you happen to scroll past my profile, make sure you give me a swipe to the right, whether you like what you
34: see. Can you send me screenshots of your profile? I would like to know what your profile looks like.
33: Which one? So, no, I'm kidding. It was a joke. I have a Facebook dating account. Do I actively swipe on it every now and then? Last time I swiped, yesterday. But,
34: yeah,
33: you know.
34: Like, what
33: pictures? Can I read you my bio?
34: How many pictures?
33: This is great.
34: There aren't any, like, gym pictures, are there? Are you like on a mountain in nature, or like
33: I may have threw a 2017er in there just to show him what I could be. You know, I am secretly trying to. My goal tonight is just to pop Denton behind the scenes. I wish just to know that he's back there geeking makes me warm. I can only imagine the damn facial expression that he's.
34: I would like
33: right
34: to see. I could probably find serious. My dating. I met my wife off a dating app.
33: But for me to throw a 2017 pick in there,
34: actually, I think
33: to show
34: and I
33: what
34: have
33: I
34: that
33: could
34: in
33: be,
34: common. You have that in common.
33: Oh, that's amazing. Well, I actually don't have any. My bio says none serious, all vibes.
34: you have a great smile. Why isn't there a picture right up top of you smiling? Why are you doing the meme mugging thing?
33: Do you see this face? There is no, I'm actually going to tread lightly because I forgot that I'm getting stage fright, boys. I just thought of something in my brain. We'll discuss it during the break. We'll discuss it in the show outside of the show. If you have to swipe, you got problems. Hold the hell on. First and foremost, anybody that is against swiping.
34: Don't acknowledge that. It's anti-information. I met my wife
33: off
34: of
33: anti-information.
34: One of the apps. It is. Like, it's just more access, more information. It is. And that's, you know, it worked out pretty well for yours truly. Could say that. Mm-hmm. Make sure if you haven't already, subscribe to the YouTube channel and the podcast. It takes a lot for Linnell to have stage fright, as he puts it.
33: So, well, no, it's not that I had. It's not that I had stage fright. I just, what you'll find out about this organization is we're never rushing to be in the championship picture. When we get in the champion, we want to build a sustained contender, not some flash in the pan, if you pick up what I'm putting down. Sustainability is the number one thing that matters in the team of me.
34: Did you ever read the bio?
33: Yeah, I did. Are you just like not?
34: No, I heard the part where you said not serious.
33: Non-serious. N-U-N, comma, all
34: that. I didn't know if there was more to it. I didn't know if there was more.
33: I'm vibing.
34: Just making sure. He is vibing. We're vibing. Because we're less than a week away from the NBA draft. So it's only right that Linnell and yours truly deliver our lottery mock draft. Linnell's got the first pick, and it's next.
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0: That's Linnell Willingham. I'm Josh Graham. Let's do a mock draft. We are less than a week away from the NBA draft. Linnell, we're going to go through the lottery, the first 14 picks. This is what you think is going to happen. Trades included, if you would like to.
1: Ooh.
0: You have the first overall pick because it belongs to your Washington Wizards.
1: Ooh.
0: The Wizards are on the clock.
1: I see you, Mike. Good evening, basketball fans. Thank you for all that join us around the world globally to watch the 2026 NBA Draft. With the first pick in the 2026 NBA Draft, the Washington Wizards select A.J. DeBanza, forward, Brigham Young University. That was my Adam Silver impersonation, by the way. Did you pick that up, by the way?
0: Pretty good. I liked it. first pick, it's going to be him. That's why you haven't moved the pick. You know Utah wants him. The fact you don't move back a spot tells you that you also want him as well. He's going to be the number one pick. Number two pick. It's in. The Utah Jazz are selecting Duke forward Cam Boozer.
1: Wow.
0: I think they do it. I think Danny Ainge is going to do it. I've compared this draft to the 2022 draft for a while. Rather than three guys at the top that we didn't know what order they'd be taken in, there are four in this draft. And I can see Danny Ainge being hung up with some of the stuff with Darren Peterson. I could see Danny Ainge loving just how much of a gamer Cam Boozer is and how he wins at every single level. And it going well the last time he selected a guy out of Duke, even though he had a lot of depth at the position he was drafting at, not worrying about fit when he had Jaylen Brown and Gordon Hayward on the team. I think that Cam Boozer is Danny Ainge's guy.
1: So in this scenario, right, where the Grizzlies are on the clock and Darren Peterson's still on the board, is there a team that tries to come up to number three to get Darren Peterson? He's that type of talent.
0: You can't move out of the Grizzlies.
1: But if you get some sort of ridiculous offer and you're able to move back, I'm just throwing out scenarios here because I just
0: don't know why you would do it.
1: It's the first thing I think of when I see Peterson available at three for Memphis is somebody going to be willing to go, hey, I need that guy? If you're the LA Clippers, if you're Steve Ballmer, you don't think there's no package that can get you from five to three to go get Darren Peterson? Pairing him up with Kawhi? You kidding me?
0: You're already happy enough that you have the fifth pick, given how the lottery went, if you're Steve Ballmer. Who are the Grizzlies? So the Grizzlies are taking Darren Peterson.
1: Presumably you take Darren Peterson. I know I messed up the exercise, but is that not super intriguing to think about? And I know the Grizzlies will be crucified
0: Not to me, because again, I don't view there being much difference between the top four guys. I don't care what order they go in, because I think they're all very close to each other and very good. I don't think there are tiers, because the number four pick is going to be Caleb Wilson from North Carolina to the Chicago Bulls. Has it ever worked out the Chicago Bulls taking a North Carolina player in the top five? I don't know. Someone could fact check me on that. Number five pick. It belongs to the LA Clippers. What do they do?
1: Huh. So I think they're very much a trade candidate here. I don't know what they would be looking to get in a scenario like this, but man, I think if you're the Clippers, you got to be on the phone with the Milwaukee Bucks inquiring about one Giannis Antetokounmpo. We've had Law Murray on from The Athletic, who covers the Clippers on a daily, saying no, he thinks they're going to stick and pick here. In this scenario, if you're going to stick and pick, I'm going to go Mykal Brown. He's the guy that's got the most juice in buzz right now out of that second tier of guards. I know, you know, Darius Acuff in this situation is very much a possibility for them. I think they value the positional size and two-way ability that Brown gives them.
0: That would surprise me, just because you're trying to win right now. You're trying to sell tickets. You let James Harden go during the deadline. You might want a guy who's a bucket right away, a Trae Young clone, as some put it, and Darius Acuff. But you're right that Mikal Brown Jr.'s name flying up draft boards and the stock is high amongst this group of four point guards that's kind of in the next group of this draft. Number six pick, it's the Brooklyn Nets. I don't think they pass up on positional size either. I think that's a team that's valuing a lot what your physical tools are, and that's not Darius Acuff Jr. It's not Kingston Flemings. So I think they go Keaton Wagler out of Illinois, the sixth pick. Are we staying with the trend of point guard seven to the Sacramento Kings?
1: Man, I feel like you kind of have to here. Or if you're the Kings, do you take a upside swing? If we go back and talk more about positional size and the ability to create at 6'10", if I'm the Kings, you're an organization that feels like they're totally in the dumps. Your fan base needs a shot in the arm and something to get excited about. You would think I'm talking about Darius Acuff with that. I'm going Nate Amet.
0: Oh.
1: To the Sacramento Kings. Give him the keys. Give him the keys to the Ferrari. Allow him to be the guy. Play through him and grow with him.
0: Whew.
1: Struggle with him. Succeed with him. Grow with him.
0: Wow.
1: That's the shocker of the NBA draft to you, huh? Is Nate Amet going seventh overall? It's a shocker to you.
0: Because the Atlanta Hawks in this situation race.
1: ESPN's got him ranked as the ninth best prospect. I had him going seventh.
0: I think that's high at nine as well. Darius Acuff Jr. to the Atlanta Hawks. That would be my favorite place for him to end up. Hey, you don't have Trae Young anymore. Well, now you got Darius Acuff Jr. And they need help at the point guard spot. I think you get that help in the way of Darius Acuff Jr. at eight. This is a fascinating spot. The Dallas Mavericks at nine.
1: So I really like what Dallas has with Kyrie Irving coming back healthy, presumably. Just him pairing up with Cooper Flagg. You still got, you know, your front court pieces and PJ Washington and Lively and Gafford. You need somebody to share the backcourt with one Kyrie Irving. Big guard, positional size. Give me Brayden Burries out of Arizona going nine to the Dallas Mavericks. I actually love that. Still great got fit, Najee man. Marshall. I think the Mavericks are going to be... the draft is very important for them. Important for every team, but they've got to hit on both 9 and 30. It's part of the reason why they hired Masai Ujiri. This is what he's known for. Hitting on late picks. The 30th pick is more interesting to me than 9.
0: Need shooting. Really good player. Yeah. Young as well. Love Brayden Burries. Number 10 pick. I'm going to shake things up a little bit. Trade!
1: Whoa.
0: Got a trade.
1: Okay.
0: The Charlotte Hornets are trading 14 and 18 to get to the Milwaukee Bucks spot at 10. Is it to take Kingston Flemings, who's falling? No. It's to take Adi Mara from Michigan, especially with Amet off of the board. They want to make sure they are aggressive and moving up to get one of those bigs inside, and they get Adi Mara, feeling like a team that is close to getting to the playoffs for the first time in more than a decade. They are aggressive in getting to number 10. Warriors on the clock.
1: So this is going to be interesting, because there's one dude that consistently I see mocked to Golden State. This feels like Yaxel territory, right?
0: Yes.
1: I'm going to throw a curveball in here when it comes to the Golden State Warriors. I am going to go with the guard out of Alabama, LeBaron Filon.
0: Over Flemings?
1: To go in the backcourt with Steph Curry, giving you something similar to what you had during the heyday of the Golden State Warriors. Two certified bucket getters in the backcourt. Filon more of a scorer than Klay Thompson was. Not the defender that Klay was. A little slight of size. He's a little skinny, but he's 6'4", long, and can fill it up. I go back to the game where him and Darius Acuff went at each other. That night, he proved to me he is big time. Not just in the world of college basketball, but his projection to the NBA as a pure scorer. Him and Steph Curry getting buckets together, that's exciting to me.
0: Holy hell.
1: Did I just shake up the...
0: We just allowed the Oklahoma City Thunder to get Kingston Fleming at number 12. That is crazy town. That Kingston Fleming is available there, and we're all going to regret it that happened. Because Kingston Fleming is an incredible
1: If he is available at 12, I think it directly influences their offseason. Lu Dort, I believe, there's a team option with him. A lot of folks assumed they were going to decline that, allow Cason Wallace to step up, be the starting guard. Who would be your Cason Wallace replacement off the bench? One Kingston Fleming. I actually love that for the Oklahoma City Thunder, if it was ultimately able to play out that way. The Miami Heat at 13, I'm going to assume that this is not the Heat making this pick. I'm going to assume that this is Tyler Hero and the Milwaukee Bucks making this pick. And think about this if you are the Milwaukee Bucks, if you're a Bucks fan. You move off of Giannis, yeah, that's tough. But you're going to get back Hero. You're going to get back Khalil Ware. You're going to get back Jaime Jaquez. You're also going to get back this 13th overall pick. I think I'm running to the podium for Yaxel here. Yaxel Lendon.
0: All right. Though Milwaukee's in the rebuild and he's older, you still do
1: yes.
0: that.
1: Yes.
0: Okay.
1: Rookie contract.
0: Yaxel.
1: Guy that's got a ton of upside.
0: Yaxel Lindeborg in that spot. Could be the Bucks making back-to-back picks because number 14 with the Hornets trade, Milwaukee on the clock, and I think they go Moritz Johnson out of Michigan. Had a great combine. Ooh. Champion. Three Michigan Wolverines taken in the lottery. And that puts a bow on it.
1: There we go.
0: That is our mock draft.
1: In this scenario,
0: for next Tuesday night.
1: If it is the Bucks on the clock at 13 and 14, and they get that package back from Miami.
0: And 18.
1: Like, that's how you do it, Jimmy Haslam. That's how you get back something that, you know, maybe gets people excited because I think Khalil Ware's got upside. I love, you know, what Yaxel's got.
0: Do we still have Sean, who's in Chicago? I asked the question if I was the crazy one for not wanting to go to the Carolina Hurricanes victory parade, even though I'm a lifelong diehard Hurricanes fan, just not a parade guy. Sean is in Chicago. They've had their fair share of parades there. Sean, am I the crazy person here?
2: No, you're not. I totally, totally agree. First of all, I love the show. Second of all, I'm not going to disagree about Petey Pablo. It's just that I'm a little older than you guys, and the best R&B band ever to come out of North Kakalaki is Jodeci.
1: Jodeci from North Carolina? I never even knew.
2: That's right.
1: That's crazy.
2: Most of them. Yep, for sure. Okay. So there's that. But I totally agree. I love my team, but there is no way I'm sifting through all those people. God knows what's going on. I don't even like to go to certain games unless the seats are a certain way where I'm like, okay, man, I feel like I can breathe and watch the game and enjoy it. That's just the way things go. By the way, what do you think of this, by the way, in terms of your mock, ready? Peterson, what if they said, hey, man, let's trade Kawhi, which, by the way, is supposed to be a possibility, and they trade Kawhi away, would they want Peterson? I'll talk about Clippers now.
1: Steve Ballmer's desperate. Steve Ballmer's desperate.
0: I appreciate the call, Sean.
1: Depending on what happens with a certain investigation, what if the NBA says, we need the fifth pick as a punishment? Because they're about to get the hammer dropped on them. Adam Silver is about to go Kanye crazy on Steve Ballmer and the Clippers. I think Kawhi may be safe. Because he's Kawhi, and they're going to say, the player's just innocent here. They got the hammer coming down on them.
0: Much like us, quarterbacks talking this week. You'll hear what a couple of them had to say, and we'll react next on Westwood One tonight. International soccer's taking over the U.S., and only DraftKings has you fully covered. 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

0: Willingham.
1: Linnell, when I was in high school, this, a banger.
2: Yes, it
1: did
2: was.
1: Did you ever used to freestyle with friends of yours
2: for fun? I still do.
1: I do that all the time. And this was the beat right here where if you just turn down the music very quickly.
2: You drop a hot 15.
1: Linnell, can you do the sound with your mouth replicating the drums and like the kit there? Can you do that piece of
2: that's
1: it?
2: That's a drum? I thought he was just going this.
1: Some sort of
2: I thought he was just doing it right. With his mouth.
1: So someone in our group that's would so do that piece of it. What you just did. This is the part where you continue doing that real quick. And then I or someone else would be say Stu, and then somebody would freestyle on top of that. It's a great song for that. So am I going to drop a hot 15? No, I am not. I know what that means, which might be good foreshadowing for grammar.
2: Should have never got me started doing that.
1: 1 hour away.
2: I may continue to do it periodically throughout the show.
1: Start doing.
2: I don't like the way it sounds, actually. Mine isn't as good as I thought it was. My Ryan Seacrest is way better.
1: Was there an instrumental that was a popular song to freestyle behind that you would pick with your friends?
2: No. See, I came up in the era of type beats on YouTube, and you would just type in Migos type beat, Future type beat, Young Thug type beat.
1: I didn't have that
2: so
1: option.
2: So it was never a certain instrumental. It was just tight beats. So that was always cool.
1: For me, it was a song that I think is now kind of like a cult classic because I don't think it was huge at the

0: Yeah, it would be a Lil Wayne song probably, but either that or We Be Steady Mobbing. Yeah, that's a good one.
1: Yeah, it's a good one. We promised that we were going to.
0: You looked at me like, you know all the words to We Be Steady Mobbing? That's the way that you just looked at me. Like, you know all the words to We Be Steady Mobbing?
1: Big ballin' is a hobby. Let's get to
0: Yeah.
1: What is up, Gucci Mane the G. We could do this, but we're not going to. Let's get to Caleb Williams, Jaden Daniels. We were talking about the top of the NBA draft, which we'll see what happens at the very top. Don't know what Utah is going to do it too. We know what happened 2 years ago when Caleb Williams went number one and Jaden Daniels went two. We heard from those guys this week. And namely, the focus should be on Jaden Daniels here, because Jaden was talking about working with David Blau, the new offensive coordinator who was promoted in D.C., and here's what he had to say working with a new offense.
2: It's been fun just to build these foundations within the new offense, within the guys. It's been fun coming out here and competing at practice and just get to learn every day and get better. It helped out a lot, man, just that relationship we have that we built since I've been here at first. And we both grown a lot over these years, and now he kind of knows me, knows how I work, knows what buttons to push, how to push me, what I can handle, what I need to get to grow at, things like that. So it's been fun. We've all grown over this offseason. So it'll be fun to everybody come back. Now we're more comfortable. We're going to know the installs, know how we want to attack each play. It'll be fun to see what we can do in training camp.
1: Can you help me out with this piece, Linnell? From the outsider's perspective, and this is something I feel personally with the Bills, promoting from within isn't going to prompt as much change as you would hope, is the criticism of the Bills. You expect to get better by promoting Joe Brady to be the head coach when you let go of Sean McDermott. And in D.C., you can levy the same type of criticism in saying, well, wasn't he in the building as the assistant quarterback's coach already? And wasn't this guy just a quarterback a few years ago? Like, what is the case of David Blau making this offense that much better for somebody who isn't in the district as you are?
0: So I think this is totally different from what Buffalo's doing. Joe Brady's been around. Joe Brady has had his fingerprints on the offense previously. Like, I don't think this is... This is now just making Joe Brady the main voice. Like, this is totally different. Schematically in Washington, things are going to look drastically different offensively, despite Blau being under Cliff Kingsbury, as many folks out there in NFL circles know about Cliff Kingsbury. He runs an authoritarian government from the offensive perspective. Doesn't really value a lot of input from others, and it was his offense, his way, or kind of the highway, and that is ultimately why he's no longer in the district. The number one stat that I think is most telling and where you'll see the biggest difference, and we referenced this earlier in the show, over the first 2 years of his career, Jaden Daniels has been in the bottom third, the bottom three or four guys in terms of play-action pass attempts since he's entered the National Football League. He's been near the bottom of the NFL in terms of snaps under center. So I think that schematic change, taking some of the burden off of him and his legs and allowing this offensive line, which you've invested a lot of resources in, to go out and bully people up front, I think things will look a lot different. And Jaden Daniels is set up for success in 2026.
1: If you are redrafting 2026, who goes number one? Or 2024? Six quarterbacks taken in the first dozen or so picks. Who goes one?
0: People are going to say I'm biased. I would select Jaden Daniels one. I think we've seen...
1: Over Caleb and Drake?
0: Over Caleb and Drake, and here's why. I think we've seen the highs and the lows of all of these quarterbacks to this point. I would take Daniels because I think his high was the best out of all of them. I think his ceiling, when he's playing at his best, compared to when Drake is playing at his best, compared to when Caleb is playing at his best, I think Jaden's is the best. Terms of the ability to throw, push the ball down the field, the accuracy, the ball placement, all while doing it with a YMCA supporting cast.
1: Drake nearly won the MVP, though.
0: Jaden Daniels would have been in the MVP.

0: MVP conversation. It just so happens that Lamar Jackson had the greatest quarterback season that we've ever seen in 24. And then they ended up giving it to damn Josh Allen. So I think Jaden Daniels would have been firmly in the MVP conversation. When you look at what he did on the ground, when you look at what he did through the air, when you look at the game-winning drives, when you look at how he performed in the clutch and in the postseason, all while really just having Terry McLaurin and 35-year-old Zach Ertz to throw the football to. Cupboard was bare, my friend.
1: Give me Drake May. Just because I think he's done the most to this point in 2 years. Mm-hmm. And
0: barely,
1: I think there's the less drama. There's the least amount of drama that comes along with him, too. Whether it's injuries or off-the-field comments and things that Caleb Williams seems to constantly involve himself in, dating back to his days in college. It was, Linnell, a wildly entertaining day in the World Cup. Harry Kane scored twice in England's 4-2 win over Croatia. Cristiano Ronaldo did not score. Portugal drew 1-1 with the Congo, and that led to Thierry Henry having criticism, in which he said, "They don't need you to score. The team needs to score." As if to say, oh,
0: fighting words, huh?
1: You saw Lionel Messi net a hat trick yesterday and Erling Haaland get a couple of goals. Ronaldo's trying to get his, being a bit selfish rather than helping Portugal get into the win column against the Congo. The match of the night, Ghana beating Panama. 6 minutes of added time were on the clock. Ghana scored the game's only goal in the 95th minute to win that 1-0.
0: Shout out to Ghana, man. No,
1: yeah, shout out to Ghana.
0: Shout out to Ghana.
1: Colombia looked really good against Uzbekistan. The first goal was as pretty as it gets. And then there's one match I'm forgetting about. There were five today. Austria, 3-1 winners against Jordan on June 18th. That is Thursday. You have, well, what do we have in the Men's World Cup today? The United States doesn't play till Friday. So you got South Africa versus Czech Republic. You've got Switzerland versus Bosnia. We're starting to see second matches take place for teams in the group stages. Canada, Qatar, Mexico, South Korea. The four games that you can watch on Thursday. So
0: That's the
1: recap of action in the World Cup.
0: I'm fascinated to know if any of the listening audience is, you know, participating in the extra opportunities to booze that the World Cup provides. I believe it was, 22? When the last time we had the World Cup, right, if I'm not mistaken. And
1: yeah, every 4 years.
0: Dude, the Navy Yard area in D.C. kept their bars open 24/7. During the World Cup, and I thought, holy cow, why does a bar need to be open at 9 a.m.? Well, because the people that are from that country want to come watch, you know, their fellow country play and throw back some cold ones. What's too early to start drinking? Coming from a Darty animal, I'm a Darty animal. Shout out to Drake Toll, the party animals. But I used to love a good Darty. Back in college.
1: If it's before 7 a.m., it's too early.
0: Okay, I've never drank that early before. And I've had some very wild college stories.
1: I've been to some SEC football games where the tailgate lots for a 7 o'clock kick p.m.
0: Holy
1: open
0: cow.
1: At 7 a.m., and oof. I've seen people out there. I was in Rocky Top, Knoxville. Shout out to those folks. Up next,
0: yeah,
1: Linnell is going to bring it in Weird But True. A story that might be related to the state of Tennessee. Just might be. Plus, I have 3 U.S. Open bets to hand out. Because I'm gambling again! Here on Westwood One Sports Night.
2: The U.S. men's national team looks to go 2-0 in group play when they take on Australia. Can the Americans win 2 games in group play for the first time since the original World Cup nearly a century ago? We'll find out Friday. Westwood One Sports.
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0: Role looks like now. Women got it tough out there, man. I will say this, but men have it tough as well too. Men and women out there, I'm the bachelor of this program, so dating advice for me, you know, usually is not, it's not strong. I've had some mishaps with women on the show as you all know. If you run the risk, like throwing over the middle of the field late as a quarterback, if you run the risk of dating somebody that's fat, you better bet your ass the moment they get skinny, you're on the hot seat. 110%. You immediately go to the hot seat once you become skinny. I can speak to it. I'm telling you. Once, this was the winter of 2021. Put on a few extra pounds. Knew that, you know, I was getting ready to come back home from college and I wanted to be in the new dating pool and be able to see all the people from high school that I hadn't seen. So I decided I was going to get my ass in the gym. And the person that I was talking to, when you're a little bigger, you attract a little bigger people. And I was getting smaller and she wasn't. And I immediately, you know, took my talents to another team.
1: Is it a lack of respect thing? Like, hey, if I'm able to do this and you aren't, then
0: no,
1: you kind of lose
0: respect? No, it's just
1: respect?
0: The dating let's just call a spade a spade. When you are a heavyset person, and that's just a reality, you don't have as wide of a dating pool as someone that's in shape would have. You know what I'm saying? So when when the pounds drop and the options open, you see what I'm saying?
1: The Tiger Woods defense. Had all these options because he's Tiger, and thus
0: you know
1: it's
0: what I'm saying?
1: Essentially, the defense of Tiger was some version of, you don't know what it's like to have as many options knocking on your door as Tiger Woods had.
0: It's tempting. So, I understood where Tiger was coming from, but Jelly Roll ought to be ashamed of himself. That woman stood
1: why
0: by
1: are
0: his
1: you presenting,
0: big ass.
1: Why are you like presenting Jelly Roll like this is like a national American tragedy that everyone is going to be so bummed and lose faith in
0: because
1: the world
0: I think it's
1: in
0: tough.
1: America because Jelly Roll is getting divorced.
0: This woman stood by him through thick and thin, literally. Like drugs, alcohol abuse.
1: Certainly on thick.
0: Literally. So I just think for him to drop a little bit of weight, get off the GLP-1, and get off the bunny train too, it's a character flaw if you ask me, man. I'm no longer a Jelly Roll fan. I think it's a bad look.
1: Were you a Jelly Roll stan before this?
0: I wouldn't say a stan, but him and Jamal
1: Who's
0: Roberts.
1: Who's a Jelly Roll stan? Who's saying, you know what? I ride or die with Jelly Roll. I don't know this person.
0: He's an American. Hold on. Now you're not. I know we're trying to like low-key dunk on Jelly Roll. You've gone too far. He is an American hero, Josh. Why would you not want to stand for Jelly Roll? Yes, he's an American hero. He
1: American
0: is
1: hero.
0: What America is about, man. The land of opportunity, second chances, not letting one particular moment define you. You know what I'm saying? Being able to overcome your addictions and overcome your demons that are in the closet. Jelly Roll's a warrior. He's also a fat shamer. I'm joking. But I don't know, it's tough, man.
1: Let's get to handing out some winners because it's time for Graham's Gambling.
2: Sitting back, count money all day, you know.
3: It's time for Graham's Gambling. Let's make some money.
1: Buckle up, Linnell, because I got 3 U.S. Open bets. It's about to start in a few hours. Get it locked in, get it ready to go. My pick. To win the U.S. Open.
0: Hold on, let me write this down.
1: 19-1 odds. The X-Man, Xander Schauffele.
0: I love that name.
1: Xander Schauffele. Xander Schauffele is the pick. I think he should be just as much of a favorite as Scottie Scheffler is this week. I think.
0: How do you think the conditions impact him?
1: I'll say this.
0: Okay.
1: The U.S. Open is generally pretty tough. He has participated in 9 U.S. Opens, and he's never finished worse than 14th.
0: Guy that routinely makes the cut. Okay. I can dig it.
1: That's crazy, finishing near the top of the leaderboard. And his second U.S. Open was the last time they played here at Shinnecock Hills. He finished 7th. So, he knows the course. He's played the course well. 19-1 odds. I love the X-Man as my pick to win the U.S. Open. Top 10 finish.
0: Oh, you're really getting
1: this
0: in the
1: is
0: weeds,
1: essentially
0: huh?
1: This is essentially a Lynx golf course. This is essentially a Lynx golf course. Ty Hatton, got to go with somebody from the European side of things.
0: Ty Hatton,
1: top 10 finish. Won the U.S. Open last year and playing some good golf. He actually had a top 10 finish in that U.S. Open in 2018 as well. Ty Hatton, top 10 finisher. We're going with him. And then I just can't quit this guy in majors. Corey Connors to finish top 20. All of these are plus money
0: odds
1: here.
0: What's your affinity with that guy? What's the?
1: He's Canadian, and I always get mad that he appears on the screen in the final rounds of tournaments all the time because you just look at the scoreboard, you're like, or the leaderboard. Why Corey Connors? And I got plus 400 odds for him to finish top 20. This is a guy, again, he always seems to hang around in majors. And I couldn't believe that the odds were that favorable. So plus 400 for Corey Connors. All of this is courtesy of our friends at DraftKings. And let me get those odds real quick. Top 10 finish for Ty Hatton. I can get you do some scrolling. Top 10 finish plus 700 odds. Those are too great. Plus 335.
0: It's not bad.
1: So there you go. Ty Hatton plus 335. Corey Connors top 20 at plus 400. Xander Schauffele to win 19-1.
0: I know you just give out your pick and some top 10 finishers.
1: Mm-hmm. And a top 20.
0: Do you expect, strictly based off of the conditions that we know are going to be, you know, extremely difficult to deal with.
1: Mm-hmm.
0: How likely do you think it is that somebody with super long odds ultimately is frisky and playing on the final day for the lead?
1: It's greater because J.J. Spahn, don't even think, was ranked top 25 in the world golf ranking when he won the U.S. Open last year. So it does open the door. We saw how difficult the PGA Championship was playing last month. And I was critical of it. And if it wasn't for an insane final round by Aaron Rye to get to 9-under par, you were talking about the champ being somewhere around 5-under, which, again, some people like it. That's not my cup of tea. And when you look at that leaderboard, it's a guy like Aaron Rye. It's someone like Alex Smalley. It's Matty Schmid. Guys who have never won a tournament before or come close that finished top 5 in the tournament. So I do think it opens the door for longer shots to potentially do so. I don't understand why Scottie Scheffler is such an overwhelming favorite. Hasn't won his last 13 tournaments. The U.S. Open, he has a chance to complete the career slam. The reason why he hasn't, this is the tournament that he's played the poorest in. He had 4 of his 5 worst major outings at the U.S. Open. So I don't think this is Scottie's week, even though he has the opportunity to make history before his 30th birthday, which is next Tuesday, oddly enough.
0: Damn, he's only 30?
1: 29.
0: Damn, that actually, like, wow, I know he was that young. I didn't know he was that young. Yes. Is he the most decorated golfer at his age for right now?
1: At his age, for sure. It does remind you just how crazy some of the things Tiger did was.
0: Right.
1: Tiger won the career slam and he was 24. That's like, what?
0: Yeah, that's ridiculous.
1: Just impossible. So there you go. Jelly roll and some winners. In some ways, Linnell and I are the perfect hosts to hit on the 2 biggest stories in sports this week. And we'll do just that next on Westwood One Sports Night.
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0: Last call for phone calls, because the most entertaining guest in sports talk, BDOT, joins us 20 minutes from now. That's Linnell Willingham. I'm Josh Graham. 310-840-4910 if you want it. Let's go to Chance, who's in Alabama. Chance apparently takes issue with Linnell and I having some concerns about whether or not Joe Brady is an upgrade at head coach and letting go of Sean McDermott. Why do you have so much faith in Joe Brady, Chance?
1: Okay. I never said I have a bunch of faith in Joe Brady, but I do have a lot of issues with the bunch of stuff y'all said tonight. Number one, I think Jelly Roll, fat or not, with the money he had, he could have got any girl he wanted. You know, money and fame, I don't think losing the weight made him divorce his wife. I think he could have done that fat and got any girl he wanted. Second of all, he commented that Lamar had the best year of all quarterbacks of all time or something of that when Allen won the MVP. You go back the year before when Lamar won the MVP, check out Allen's numbers. They're better. And also, Allen didn't have Derrick Henry. Now, to the Brady point, I don't think Brady is some huge upgrade, right? I think Sean McDermott is a pretty darn good coach in the regular season. Once the playoffs hits, his defense is averaging 30 points. So here's my point. Let's say defense is par for the course, right? He has been successful with good quarterbacks. He stinks with everyone else, but he's been so. Let's say he ups the offense.
0: Who are we talking about, Brady, or are we talking about McDermott now?
1: Brady now?
0: Okay.
1: Yeah, I'm Brady now, right?
2: We're doing the Lord's work for Chance. This is a therapy session. You are a delusional Bills fan. Josh Allen threw 18 interceptions.
0: I was about to say, Tyrod Taylor went to the playoffs.
2: How the hell was Josh Allen supposed to win MVP in 2023 throwing 18 interceptions? How was he supposed to do that?
1: That ain't that bad.
2: What?
1: Top
0: five in the NFL.
1: With the numbers he's putting up and the receivers he had? But
2: he
1: anyway,
2: ran for 500 yards. Lamar ran for 821. I'm sorry.
0: Let's let him make his point about
1: Josh
0: Joe Brady.
1: Josh had more yards. Way less talent. Anyways, Brady, like I said, let's say defense is par for the course, right? Joe Brady's pretty good with good quarterbacks. Man, just average two more points a game in the playoffs. Maybe that gets us over the hump. I'm not saying he's some huge upgrade. I'm not saying that. I'm just saying McDermott choked in the playoffs. He is a defensive coach. He is a defensive mastermind, supposed to be. He stinks in the playoffs.
2: How did McDermott choke in the postseason? When Josh Allen...
1: Say that again?
2: How can you blame... The Bills made a panic move because their owner is stupid and didn't know what else to do. The Bills should have just ran it back, man. Josh Allen totally screwed them over in the playoffs. You don't expect your quarterback... What was it? Four turnovers in the divisional round? You can't win with that.
0: That's not on McDermott.
1: Guess what? And the Denver game, he threw a dime to the receiver. You keep bringing up them four turners. It drives me nuts.
2: What do you mean? Why does it drive you nuts that we keep bringing up the four turners?
0: Hold on a second. What does that have to do with Sean McDermott, though? You said Sean McDermott choked, and then you're saying it was a great play and they should have won the game. Why did they fire Sean McDermott?
1: I'm just commenting on what he just said. He's blaming Allen for losing that game. Allen put him in a position
0: to win. I know, but I'm saying what you responded with contradicts what you said before that. Sean McDermott didn't choke a playoff game if you're going to defend Josh Allen saying they should have caught the pass and won the game. Like, why did Sean McDermott deserve to get fired?
1: Because his defense averages 30-plus in the playoffs. And he has no answer for KC. And the number one reason...
2: Brother, you gave the Denver Broncos four extra possessions. Of course they're going to give up 30-plus points, pal.
1: And it meant nothing because they put him in position to win on a chip shot field goal. Chip shot 2 years ago, same thing, man.
0: Chance, I don't know if I can lie. I don't know if I can reason with that. I appreciate the call, Chance.
2: No, but it's Bills fans. It's those Niner fans.
0: I believe what the Niner fans are saying.
2: They're delusional, man. They are.
0: I don't think the Niner fans are delusional. I think you came a couple plays away from beating the Chiefs in the Super Bowl, lost in overtime. There's reason to believe in Brock Purdy.
2: You don't think the Niner fans are delusional because you're also delusional about the 49ers.
0: Well, it's not delusional. I don't think Josh Allen hasn't been to a Super Bowl. Brock Purdy was a play away from winning the Super Bowl.
2: Make time for the broccolator. Less time for the broccolator. I love broccoli.
0: Brock Lobster. Like we are here probably the best hosts in America to talk about two of the biggest stories in sports right now. The Washington Wizards had the number one pick in the NBA draft. You are a Washington Wizards fan. You are in the district. You and I seem to be aligned that the Wizards would be making a mistake drafting Darren Peterson at number one. But what is your hang up with Peterson in D.C.?
2: I believe that when you
0: is that
2: have
0: Bradley Beal and John Wall, what is that?
2: It's we and we.
0: Sarum.
2: Alex Sarum, the reason I think the Wizards can't go with Darren Peterson is because you got Trae Young in his prime. We got some news earlier in the show that I don't know if he officially announced over the air. Trae Young chose to decline his $49 million player option.
0: Oh, my gosh.
2: With the Washington Wizards. Not a big deal at all. Gives the Wizards a lot more financial flexibility and the potential to maneuver and work the trade market. They still hold the bird rights to Trae Young. But Trae Young is 27, 28 years old, still in the heart of his prime. I would not be bringing in another point guard with my number one overall pick. I actually believe that if they did go with Peterson, that him and Trae Young could probably coexist together in the backcourt. But I look at what the Wizards have struggled with over the past four or five seasons of this rebuild. They need a guy that's just got a ton of gravity offensively. They need somebody that can consistently break down defenses off the bounce, force guys to collapse, create for themselves and others. DeBonta's box office, man. I think he's the most talented dude in this class. And if they go with Peterson, I'd be a little bit surprised.
0: I'm DeBonta first. Mm-hmm. In terms of how I rank these guys, DeBonta first, Caleb Wilson is a close 1B. But we'll place him second for the purposes of this. Then it's Darren Peterson and Cam Boozer, but that's razor-thin separation, too. I got Peterson 3, Boozer 4 in terms of how I would rank the top four guys in this draft. But I don't think there's a lot of separation between those four. If you want Darren Peterson, why not just move back one spot to two? Like, to me, the craziest scenario possible is Washington taking Darren Peterson at number one. Because the reason you should be fired up as a Wizards fan is that you know damn well that Utah wants A.J. DeBonta.
2: Right.
0: Why would you let them get A.J. DeBonta at number two if you can get something in exchange for it?
2: Yep, gamesmanship, man. Simply gamesmanship, and I agree that, you know, they're keeping things super close to the vest, though. And that is kind of the reputation that they're trying to, you know, build and create in the nation's capital with a new front office. No one really knows what they're going to do. I am hoping the fan in me, if I'm being honest, if you were to inject me with truth serum, the fan in me is hoping, I'm hoping for chaos from the Wizards on draft night. Like, I'm hoping, I want to see
0: trades.
2: I want to see Anthony Davis rumors. I want to see Trae Young rumors. I just
0: Caleb Wilson to the Wizards.
2: Oh, Lord have mercy. I would be unavailable. Wednesday night's Westwood One Sports Night would be a solo endeavor for you. If the Wizards selected on Tuesday night, if the Wizards select Caleb Wilson, I'd lose my mind.
0: I'd love it so much.
2: I'd lose my mind.
0: Because I'd buy you a jersey if it happened. I'd buy myself a jersey. I'd be so excited for it. I don't have an NBA team. I might start rooting for the Wizards if they did that.
2: Dude, I'm just happy to be relevant again, bro. I'm happy to have, like, national media members pull up to Cap One Arena. It was some lonely nights at Cap One with me and four other people in a post-game presser. Like, just ludicrous stuff, bro.
0: Honestly,
2: happy we're relevant again.
0: This is a nice segue because I am a diehard, lifelong Carolina Hurricanes fan.
2: Mm-hmm.
0: And last decade, relevant? Linnell, champions. Last decade, the Hurricanes missed the playoffs 9 straight years. The only national conversation that surrounded them, because small market team, was when are we going to relocate the Hurricanes? The Atlanta Thrashers relocated to Winnipeg. When's that? That was the only time anyone nationally would talk about the Hurricane. And then Tom Dundon takes over as the owner, and Rod Brind'Amour becomes the coach, promoted from within. Promoted from a previous staff. They made a coaching change. And every year, the Hurricanes have made the playoffs under Rod and Tom Dundon's leadership. 8 straight years making the playoffs and winning a series in at least each year. And they win the Stanley Cup. And here's the part where I become obnoxious about this, Linnell. Mm-hmm. So the Canes, they win it all.
3: They're going to do it again next year.
2: Oh, Lord. What makes you believe? I feel like it's so hard to repeat in hockey. There's so much parity in the sport that to Florida repeat, you got to have a juggernaut of a team.
0: And I'm telling you this, the Carolina Hurricanes, you have 6 defensemen that you play in a game. You have 12 forwards that you play. 18 skaters.
2: Mm-hmm.
0: 17 of the Hurricanes' 18 skaters are under contract for next year. And the exception is Alex Nikishin, who's a restricted free agent.
2: Yeah.
0: In other words, they're running it back.
2: How many?
0: Everybody is back. And this team's not old. Like, the core of this team's younger. And that's the part that really, really excites me.
2: How many back-to-back Stanley Cup champions have we had over the course of the team?
0: Florida just did it. Florida just prior to the Hurricanes winning, Florida won back to back. What's crazy is
2: speed.
0: This is the part
2: size.
0: This is the part that's going to
2: youth
0: bother the people from up north, our friends from Canada. When we remind people that there hasn't been a Canadian team to win the Stanley Cup since 1993, and Linnell, this decade, 2020 till now, we've seen 7 champions this decade. Let me make sure I get my math right. 5 of the 7 are from the southeast part of the United States. You hear people say, oh, no one cares about hockey in Florida or in North Carolina. Tampa Bay 2020, Tampa Bay 2021, Florida 24, Florida 25, the Carolina Hurricanes 2026.
2: And before that, you had
0: Vegas
2: the Caps.
0: Has a win in 23. You had the Caps won in 2018. So, just saying.
2: I do get why people say that, though, because geographically speaking, like, it doesn't make a whole lot of sense. But like, I get
0: people
2: it.
0: Love the Canes.
2: People
0: here,
2: are passionate, though. That's what I think. I think all y'all have there professionally is the Hornets and the Canes, right?
0: Panthers.
2: Oh, the Panthers. Well,
0: here's the part that people miss. This is the part that people miss. You have Charlotte and you have Raleigh. Charlotte, people act like those places are right next door to each other. It's a 3-hour drive between these two places. And Charlotte got the Panthers and Charlotte FC and got the Hornets. Raleigh's got the college teams right there, NC State, Duke, North Carolina. But the only professional team is the Hurricanes. So all those fan bases. This is why the Knicks win is similar to this. In New York, you got the Jets and you got the Giants. You got the Yankees, you got the Mets. You got split allegiances. With respect to the Nets, everybody's a Knicks fan in New York. Everybody's rooting for the Knicks. In North Carolina, it's Duke and Carolina. It's NC State. It's split allegiances. Everybody roots for the Canes. So all those fan base, that's where everybody's happy in those places.
2: All
0: everybody.
2: Cheer wine is flowing.
0: That's Have you ever had cheer wine?
2: No. Every time we bring it up, I say it like facetiously because I think it sounds nasty and not good. It's cherry soda.
0: That hurts my feelings.
2: Basically what it is?
0: Yeah, it's very
2: What's
0: sweet.
2: The difference between cheer wine and a Shirley Temple? No Sprite?
0: If you like Shirley Temples, you probably like cheer wine.
2: I used to like Shirley Temple's because I thought I knew it was alcoholic beverage, and as a kid, like I wanted to be older than what I was, so I would order Shirley Temple's, thinking that it was alcohol, but it really wasn't.
0: That's pretty funny.
2: I'm embarrassed.
0: When the most entertaining guest in sports talk, B-Dot, joins us, he'll take me to grammar school, and fun is guaranteed to be had. That's next on Westwood One Sports Night.
4: 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The future Hall of Famer has a new deal with the Chiefs worth over $500 million. Coming off major knee surgery, will the three-time Super Bowl champ still have the Mahomes magic to live up to the contract? 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
4: 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Here's Josh Graham and Linnell Willingham.
0: That's Linnell Willingham. I'm Josh Graham. And the most entertaining guest in sports talk is B-Dot. He is joining us now. Dot, let's start with basketball before we get to grammar school. The reporting surrounding LeBron James suggests he's going to return to the Lakers rather than join the Warriors or a third stint in Cleveland, any of the other stuff that's been rumored. If those reports are true, how do you feel about that decision?
23: I love it. I absolutely love it, man. I didn't want him going to Golden State. That would have been just such a stupid move, man. That's Karl Malone going to the Lakers. Nobody wants to see LeBron James in a Golden State Warriors uniform. It was almost the same as when I saw Chris Paul in a Golden State Warriors uniform. Wasn't it sad? Wasn't it sad? Like, you got to understand, man, LeBron James has been beefing with Steph Curry his entire career. Well, Steph's entire career. Why would you go and join forces with Steph? Like, LeBron has already been joked on for going and forming these super teams and all these things his whole career. I don't think he should leave out joining a super team, especially in the fact of the Golden State Warriors, because they're not going to win nothing, man. Stay in L.A., stay with Luka, try to make another run with that squad, and go out on your sword, man. Do not go to freaking Golden State. So I love it, Josh.
24: I didn't expect you to say that. I didn't. You called me
23: really? Yeah. You thought I wanted him to go team up with Steph?
24: I feel like everybody's so pro LeBron and Steph playing together. Like, I guess I never thought of it that way. Because, you know, there are some ignorant folks, and I do mean ignorant folks, that like to joke and say, well, you know, Steph's better than LeBron all the time. I just drooled over what I just said.
0: Did they soften this over, whether it was an Olympics or a wedding? Wasn't there a wedding?
23: I'm not sure about a wedding, but of course the Olympics bonded them. And, of course, like Steph playing with LeBron on and watching Steph go crazy in real time. So you got to understand, man, like, and Josh, you know this, but I am one of the only people from North Carolina who isn't like the biggest Steph Curry fan. And many people always ask, why, how can you be from North Carolina and not be a Steph Curry fan? And it's because he's always been the nemesis to my favorite players. CP is one of my brothers. CP and Steph went to war for years. There are memes out with CP looking like he's falling and Steph crossing him up. That friendship would never be nothing. No. LeBron and Steph, I'm a huge LeBron fan, so seeing him go to war with Steph and the years who's better and that, no, man. Like, LeBron, I pray to God he does not go team up with freaking Steph Curry, nor do I think that Steph Curry is a better overall player than freaking LeBron Jordan, LeBron James at all.
0: Uh-oh, here we go. Not going to do it. B-Dot's with us here. We have don't want to have combativeness in the heart of this conversation. The NBA draft is going to be complete by the next time that we speak, a week from now. So other than the established top four, we're talking about Devonta, Boozer, Peterson, Caleb Wilson. Who is your favorite player in this draft? Is there a guy that you're secretly rooting for a great deal just because you like watching them play?
23: Kingston Fleming. Man, I'm a huge Kingston Fleming fan, man. I watched him in high school. Then I watched him go get a year in Houston, man. Like, I just think Kingston is a freaking dog. And I think wherever he

0: like is top tier. Like, and there are certain players that just have that intangible, man. And I think Kingston has that.
1: Here's what's interesting, though. The Harper comp, Harper was kind of elevated by the fact he was on a really good team, and that in terms of a lot more people are watching him play versus watching some of the other rookies. Like, more people are watching him play than watching VJ Edgecombe. Doesn't mean that, you know, or watching Con Knipple for that matter.
2: We have Harper's impact.
1: Yeah. Nah. No. What I'm saying.
2: He can hold.
1: There is a team that is picking eighth, that needs a point guard, that and one of these guys is going to be an Atlanta Hawk. Talking about Mikal Brown Jr., Kingston Flemings, Keaton Wagler, or forgetting one, Darius Akoff. One of those four guys is going to be wearing an Atlanta Hawks uniform, and the Hawks are a pretty good basketball team, and thus there's going to be a heightened sense of exposure. In fact, when we get Rookie of the Year NBA odds, whatever point guard falls to Atlanta at eight is going to be one to consider just because of opportunity and your supporting cast. Do you agree with that?
2: I don't know if I'm going to pigeonhole a point guard to them. I see what you're saying, though. But I think that's fascinating. I'm more stuck on what Dot said about Kingston Flemings, because that's a guy that, as we've kind of already briefly mentioned here tonight, like, I feel way differently than everyone else does on Flemings. I didn't like the combine measurables. I think the defense is there. I can't question that. I think he's a guy that can knock down a wide open jump shot, but, like, can he break down defenses off the bounce? Can he force defenses to collapse? Like, can he be a true shot creator at the NBA level is what I worry about. I don't know if he's got the size to do it.
0: I think if he would have played more than 1 year at Houston, you'd have seen a lot of that. I think that even at the point guard and as a rookie, he was arguably the best player on that team. And I agree with Josh in the idea that if he goes somewhere, like, I do disagree, Josh, that people saw more. Yes, people saw more of Harper because of the playoffs. Yeah. But during regular season, we definitely saw more of VJ Edgecombe than we saw of Harper. And if Harper would have been on any other team, he would have been in consideration and arguably would have won Rookie of the Freaking Year. But because, to your point, he's on a team with Wemby and freaking Steph Castle and those guys. Like, you know what I mean? Like, but again, to Kingston Flemings, I think he's going to go somewhere where he's going to be ball dominant. He's going to have the ball, like, majority of the time. And I really think he's going to get to show his skill set, dog. Kingston Fleming is a dog.
1: I want Linnell Willingham to give me his power rankings of small guards. Just small people in general. Because Linnell, I mean, death taxes and Linnell Willingham just having something for people who are shorter in sports.
2: I want Jalen Brunson to get remeasured, because I'm still convinced that he can't be as short as they say he is based off of what he did. This draft, though, when it comes to this lottery, and this is what we've been saying, I go back to the tournament. I think this is the deepest lottery we've seen in a long time in terms of, I think you can get somebody at 15 who can come in and maybe be the second best player on a title team. Like, I think there's so much upside. See, me and him have been going back and forth with this, Doc. I look at certain guys, I'm not judging, especially with a college freshman. I'm relying on what I learned and saw from him on the AAU circuit as much as I am what he did during his freshman campaign. Because I think, what was the player that we were talking
1: Nate
2: about?
1: Amen. Nate Amen.
2: Like, Nate Amen played totally different at Tennessee based off of what he played in high school in terms of what he was able to show. I think Tennessee bogged his game down. A.J. DeBanza asked the best two players in the class outside of him. He said Peterson.
1: Yeah, well, you had me talking about how deep the lottery is. It's just when you go to, you could get the second best player on a title team at 15.
2: Amen is 6'10".
1: I don't think that Amen could be that good. I think he could be pretty darn good. I don't think he could be that.
2: I feel like if he get Jason Tatum, like, he can be Jason Tatum.
1: See, this is the part where,
0: depending on what team he goes to, Josh, like, he goes to the Heat or something. Who knows?
1: Okay, I guess SGA was taken in that range as well. Somebody cue up the Kobe Bryant SGA Charlotte Hornet draft night hats. You can find those. Those are always good fun. Okay. Now it's time for grammar school. B-Dot, speaking of Charlotte, is based in the Queen City. He's with us here. Westwood One Sports Night. That's Linnell Willingham. I'm Josh Graham. B-Dot is the most entertaining guest in sports talk. Would you like to quickly run down the rules of grammar school, of which I got a passing grade last

0: just going to throw that out.
1: And you did. Congratulations to you, Josh. And big shout out to my bro, DJ Earn. Last Wednesday, I'm just chilling, and he's like, yo, I'm in Atlanta, and I'm listening to my bro B-Dot. So big shout out to all my AT aliens down there that love listening to Josh and Linnell out here. But this is Grammar School. It's very simple. I have three urban words or phrases. I will deliver those to Josh. If he gets two out of three correct, he has a satisfactory grade today in grammar school. He has one lifeline where he can ask Linnell for assistance if he gets stalled out on one of the questions. Are you ready, Josh Graham?
0: Yes. What's the first word or expression?
2: Oh, God.
1: What's a big back?
0: A big back. Is this a noun?
1: Maybe an adjective? I don't know.
2: Definitely an adjective.
0: So somebody is a big back. There's a big back.
2: I think we need to introduce a shot clock as well, by the way.
0: Well,
2: I've been talking to the committee and the rules analysts here at grammar school, and I think a shot clock needs to be implemented. This isn't high school basketball, Josh.
0: Fine. Shot clock's running out. I'm going to use my lifeline. What's a big back, Lena?
2: What? Why are you using your lifeline?
1: Wow.
2: One of the most commonly used words. It doesn't matter if you're black, white, purple.
0: What's it mean?
2: Blue. Donald Trump knows what a big back is, Josh, probably. Are you kidding?
0: Well, what is a big back?
2: Josh, I'm not letting you use me on this.
0: Dude, I just said I get to choose when I use the lifeline. It's only three words.
2: You don't know what a big back is?
0: Hence is why I used you as a lifeline.
2: You think I'm a big back?
0: I don't know what the
2: big back is. That what you're saying? Is that why you asked me? You should go, you big ass. You know what, Josh? That's all right. Because I pick up everything that you put down. That's why you turn the same color as that damn jersey. A big back is somebody that eats too damn much. Greedy. Could be pre-diabetic. That has nothing to do with how much you eat, by the way. It's just, it could be hereditary. I apologize.
0: So why is that not a noun? That's the part that confused me. That's immediately where my head went. I'm like,
2: driver! Are you not listening?
0: No, I'm saying, you said it was somebody that eats too much. That sounds like a noun. Like, that person is a big back, and you got offended at me saying.
2: Oh, would you have a tough time doing? And I understand this. You're both like a golfer. Let me finish for a second. That wasn't the end of the explanation. A big back, someone that eats too much. Their back is literally widening because of how much food they consume. They eat too much. They're greedy. I'm not going to go and mention the pre-diabetes thing again, but you get it. They could be in need of a GLP-1.
0: Got it. Linnell, is that correct? Or a B-Dot?
1: Don't get your black friends mixed up, Josh.
2: There we go. It's the second week
1: of the run. No. That is correct, Josh. Correct. A big back is somebody who eats a lot. You're just, gosh, big back, big back, big back.
2: Yeah. But Josh, in all seriousness,
0: when is the right one for me to use the lifeline?
2: You know,
0: every time I ask you,
2: there's certain things like, you know, when you're single and you're around like smart women at the bar and you like play stupid and they think it's cute. This is not the bar. I just think you're just out of touch now with society. That you don't know what a big back is. I could call my 90-year-old grandmother, Frances Hawkins, and say, Frances, what's a big back? And she say, now? Sounds like somebody eat too much. You should know what a big back is, too.
0: What's the next word or expression?
1: I'm almost positive you will not get a satisfactory grade today, Josh, because that was the easiest one, and you used your lifeline.
2: That's embarrassing. It is.
0: Sorry.
1: What's a grippy socks vacation? Grippy socks vacation.
0: Grippy socks.
2: Come on, dude. Think about it. I didn't even know it. I've never heard the term before. I swear to God, I think I just put it together in my head. Because only, you know what? I'm gonna shut the hell up.
0: I'm gonna say that these terms are linked in a way. It's a grippy socks vacation is when you are going on an all you can eat rampage.
1: Grippy socks. Is that your final answer?
0: Yeah.
2: That's terrible, Josh.
1: 100% incorrect.
2: Can I guess what a grippy sock vacation is?
0: Yes.
1: What's your guess, man?
2: I've never heard the word before. I've never heard the phrase. There's only one place you get grippy socks. It's at the hospital. A grippy sock vacation is a stay in the hospital.
1: 100%.
2: God darn it, Josh. You know I'm black, but it ain't even a black phrase, I feel like. A grippy sock. What brother you know talking about a grippy sock vacation? My aunt told me when I was growing up, when I was at Bethany College, she said, boy, you better get somebody to take you to the damn urgent care. Don't call no ambulance. It's too expensive for a grippy sock vacation when you get traveled to your, when you get the damn the escort to your grippy sock vacation, it can be a problem.
0: My mom has such a thick Southern accent. She calls it ambulance.
2: The ambulance.
0: Yep, ambulance.
1: Josh, okay, you've upset Linnell tonight.
0: I always do.
1: Yeah. This word is called based. B-A-S-E-D. Based. What does based mean?
0: I think I know this one. I think based means that you're somebody that knows ball, knows a thing or two, so to speak. That you're plugged in, like, oh, you're based.
2: This
0: like,
2: man
0: you, used, you have common sense. You have common sense.
2: This brother used based like a southern based restaurant. That's basically what you just tried to do. That's the real word. This is grammar school. Not Encyclopedia Britannica.
0: See, this is what happened to me. I overthought it last week and the one that I got wrong.
2: The problem is I don't think you're thinking at all. That's what I'm assuming.
0: What is the answer? You're the one that says I need a shot.
1: Is that your final answer, Josh?
0: Yes.
1: Yeah, that's incorrect. That's incorrect.
0: Ah, okay.
1: Based means you're unconcerned with what other people think. You don't give a damn what people think, man. You're based.
2: Oh.
1: I don't give a damn what you think about this. I don't give a damn what you think about that. Based. I actually had to look that one up. That was one that I just saw. I saw in conversation. I was like, what the hell does that mean? And then I went and Googled it. And if you Google slang based, it comes right up. Unconcerned with what other people think. Go figure.
2: Because what my Netflix history has been and what I do after the show ends at 2:54 a.m. Eastern time, I was just watching the crack documentary on Netflix. So I thought when you said base, I was thinking free base or something. Right. I was thinking some sort of crack reference.
1: Yeah. Yeah. Nothing to do with drugs.
2: Nothing to do with drugs.
1: I would just like to say, Josh, that you did not get a passing grade today, a satisfactory grade today in grammar school. You really should have went 0-3, but we'll give you big back. Because Linnell gave you that.
0: I think I would have gotten big back. I think the mistake I made was not using the lifeline on the second one. And if I would have gotten the first one right, I could have gotten a passing grade. It's just
1: agreed.
2: But you did not. And you failed.
0: There could be post-game press conferences for grammar school where.
1: Yeah.
0: Yeah, you know.
2: You know, Willingham, DC Free Press. Why are you so bad at grammar school?
0: Why did you say Westwood One? You got to work.
2: That's my other job.
0: Oh, got it. Why am I so bad? I might. We're just going to put in a better effort next time. Try to help the ball club.
1: I doubt it.
0: Yeah. You know, try to take it one day at a time.
2: What if the Carolina Hurricanes and Rob Rindemore knew how you performed in this game? You think they would allow you in the building as often as they do? You think they'd be as friendly as they are to you if they knew that you can't even...
0: I'd love to go to Carolina Hurricanes and try to ask them these questions.
1: Yeah.
2: Rob Rindemore would be pissed.
0: Just to see what happens. He might be. B-Dot, we're not cursing this week because we have something to tease too. And what we're teasing too. Yeah, I know. It's crazy. What we're teasing to. Thank you for being here, by the way. I know you're out and
1: not
0: about
1: a problem.
0: Late tonight. Appreciate you.
2: You're looking like, are you serious?
1: No, thanks for having me, man. Hey, you make sure you keep listening to this tease.
0: We're putting this show to bed next.
3: 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The return of Patrick Mahomes. QB battles in Cleveland, Minnesota, and Atlanta. 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
14: A better life with Dr. Sanjay Gupta.
15: Slowly but surely, AI is seeping its way into every corner of our lives. One area perhaps I didn't expect is diet advice. A new study out of Turkey found that chatbots are recommending to teen boys and girls that they restrict their daily calories to dangerously low levels and eat a balance of nutrients that are kind of out of whack. Remember, teenagers are growing, one pediatrician told us. If they aren't getting enough nutrition, it can really stunt their growth on a number of levels. And in extreme cases, it can lead to significant health consequences. Large language models, LLMs, they are designed to agree with you. So if you're looking to lose weight, they're going to push you pretty hard in that direction. They also sometimes don't know how to tell the difference between good information and bad information. And you know who does? Your doctor. I'm Dr. Sanjay Gupta, helping you live a better life.
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0: Well, the eight schools that are there, mm-hmm. You have North Carolina, you have, as mentioned, they're facing Oklahoma, West Virginia, Troy, Ole Miss, Georgia, Texas, and Alabama. Those are your eight schools. There is a school that's running away with it. And this school, by the way, as of the last update 3 hours ago, mm-hmm. has more than three times the amount of the next closest school in jello shots that have been purchased.
1: What do you think? Well, you know the answer, huh?
0: Yeah, it's one that seems you should know this one.
1: I probably spent a lot of time on this college's campus during my years in college. Am I barking up the correct tree?
0: Maybe.
1: Is it the Mountaineers of West Virginia University?
0: 27,000. Damn. 194 jello shots.
1: Hold on. Can you say that number again?
0: 27,194. Now, they got off to such a hot start on the first
1: day. That's $135,000, bro. At $5 a jello shot? Holy cow.
0: The next closest is Ole Miss at 88,96.
1: Like
0: so nobody
1: water.
0: More than three times the amount. So West Man. By God, Virginia, taking care of business. The record is LSU at 62,000, 64,000. A couple years ago.
1: That's a lot of ching ching for old Rocco's, man. That's the first thing I thought when you said that was they're raking it the hell in, aren't they? Holy cannoli.
0: Yeah. So there you go. West Virginia. Not in the championship series, but they did handle their business well and represent their school well at the Rocco's Jello Shot Challenge in Omaha, Nebraska.
1: A 16 seed, too. That's something.
0: We are the home of the College World Series. Westwood One Sports, we carry it. Championship series won't start until Saturday. There was a really sweet moment, though, out on the baseball diamond that kind of defies belief. So Oklahoma's facing Georgia. Oklahoma beat Georgia today to advance to that championship series. And apparently there were brothers on both sides of this game. The Branch family. Colby Branch plays for Georgia and his team was trailing 11-3. In the bottom of the ninth. And he's a senior. This is his final at bat in college because you're down 11-3 and you're going to get eliminated bottom of the ninth. This is your last college at bat. His brother plays for Oklahoma and plays second base or shortstop. Colby hits the home run and in his final college at bat, it pans to his parents in the stands. They're weeping. And as he rounds second base, Colby high-fives his brother, who gives him a high-five for hitting a home run against his team, his last collegiate at bat.
1: It's what sports are about, man. That's the type of stuff that sounds like scripted, though. Even though clearly it's not. Like, that's surreal, man. That's something they'll be telling the grandkids about. Telling the children.
0: Pretty cool.
1: About, telling the nieces, nephews.
0: Linnell Willingham.
1: That's my name.
0: Tonight was fun. The next time we do this together, it'll be after the NBA draft is complete. It's right there. It's right around the corner. Appreciate you. Follow him on X at Nell_BTP. I'm at Josh Graham Show. This has been Westwood One Sports Night. Drake Tolles on the way.
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0: Good morning. It is the Drake Toll Show. Drake Toll with you from the Savannah Bananas organization. 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The number one thing on my mind today as we kick off the Drake Toll Show is the TSA, those three letters. I have a story for you, 310-840-4910. Today can become, the theme of today can become worst TSA stories or worst things to happen to you at the airport. And I would like to submit one, if I may. I would like to begin the show with one. I am tasked the next 3 days with following Banana Ball at the city of Nashville for games between the Party Animals and the Texas Tailgaters on TNT, True TV, the CW. My next 3 days will be calling those games, including one tonight. All three of them sold out in just across from Broadway. And I went to board my plane last night, as one would do, going from Savannah, Georgia to Nashville, Tennessee. And my flight gets delayed until 10:15. That's fine. I'll still land local time Nashville around 10:30, be at the hotel before midnight, and then wake up and do the show. I get to the airport, 8:45, 10:15 flight, small airport. I get there to get in line, check my bag, and go boop, boop, to the little airplane. And you know what they told me? 8:45, I said, sir, what are you doing here? Well, I'm getting on the airplane. My flight's scheduled for 10:15. They said, no, sir. TSA closed. And I said, TSA what? They said, we are closed. Never have I heard the words from the airport, we are closed. But at 8:30, and it's a new directive, thank you, the government, TSA in Savannah, Georgia closes at 8:30 p.m. The airport was just not open. So in response to this, the very nice lady at the Southwest gate said, I can rebook you for tomorrow. The earliest flight to Nashville, your 7 o'clock game tomorrow, the earliest flight is 1:30. You'll land in Nashville local time at 1:40 and go straight to work. Great. So good morning to you in McKinney, Texas. Good morning to you wherever you are. And I hope you know that the TSA, as much as they're built to be your friend, I question it sometimes. I question air travel and the myriad of delays that are experienced that lead to me finding out the airport closes at a certain time. And there's nothing you can do to stop that. Do you know what else closes at a certain time? A soccer career. You know what else? They don't just reopen the door. You can't just be like, hey, pause. Hey, time out. Let me hop back in there. Can I be good again? That's not how that works. And Cristiano Ronaldo is finding that out in real time. He's finding that out currently. For Ronaldo, and if you've watched the World Cup, again, I lauded yesterday just how special this is for the United States, and it feels like something that we can all rally around. And watching the Scots or the Brits or those from Ghana who are hanging out and eating at Paula Deen's restaurant for the first time is a cool, good thing for our country. But watching Portugal yesterday and Cristiano Ronaldo, because, you know, his name is Cristiano Ronaldo, I'd like to watch him play soccer. They closed TSA. We can't let you in here, boss. Things are different now here in the world of soccer on the national scale here at the FIFA World Cup. We're not allowing Cristiano Ronaldo's in. He showed up to the party at 8:45. TSA closed at 8:30. He was publicly criticized for his movement during the match. And it felt like his desire to score often. Guys, me over here, Cristiano Ronaldo. Led him into more paths to crowd his teammates. His positioning blocked opportunities. for players like Bruno Fernandes and a more selfless run could have possibly, you know, created space instead of clogging things in a tie game, a draw against the Dominican Republic Congo, DR Congo. Ronaldo, 10 games without a goal now. 25 touches. It's the fewest he's had in a 90 minute. He played the duration. Full 90 minutes against DR Congo. 25 touches. That's the fewest he's ever had in a major tournament match while playing the full duration. And that lack of involvement brings up the question, when he's on the pitch, why can't he integrate himself into Roberto Martinez's high possession style and system? Why is he leaving the team playing with 10 men because he's Cristiano Ronaldo? Messi's old. Lionel Messi's old. He just nailed a hat trick yesterday. You know, 10 match scoreless drought in major international tournaments, the World Cup and the Euros, despite attempting 33 shots in that period. Only 11 have been on target. You could argue that Ronaldo being the focal point of this attack is statistically inefficient. It is hurting Portugal. So there's your first note and nugget you need today when you show up to the office and your buddy's like, hey, man, you've been watching the World Cup, and maybe you haven't. Maybe soccer's not your thing. You say, yes, I have. They say, what do you think? You say, I think Cristiano Ronaldo is old. And they'll say, yeah, it's a good point. It's a good take. And then you say his last 10 international games, his last 10 games on this scale, Euros, World Cup, has failed to score a goal. And on 33 shots, only 11 have been on target. And none of them have gone in. That is bad. Good morning. It is the Drake Toll Show. You can listen live the entirety of the program on the Westwood One Sports app, Sirius XM 375, the Drake Toll Show YouTube channel. It wasn't where I was going to start. Soccer was not where I was going to start, but I was frustrated yesterday watching Ronaldo because I watched Messi, and I see the same questions coming into this. Is he too old? Will he clog things up? Will a strategy of get Messi the ball, get him touches, is that going to bury the team? And the answer was no. Again, he had a hat trick. You're pretty good on that one. And Cristiano Ronaldo, I wanted those same things for Ronaldo that Messi gave Argentina, and I did not get them. Thanks for allowing me to start there. Now let's jump into the NBA, because you are from McKinney, Texas. You're a big Dallas Mavericks fan. And you know the name Trae Young. Yeah, he played just across the border at Oklahoma for his college basketball career. Well, he just made a silly decision. You know, the Washington Wizards are drafting first overall in the 2026 NBA draft. And with that first overall pick, Darren Peterson, the kid out of Kansas who missed 11 games last year, would sub himself out of games, became kind of an issue for Bill Self because he was overdosing on creatine and his whole body would cramp up. That guy is refusing to meet with any team not named the Washington Wizards, who are choosing number one overall. Do I think that Darren Peterson's value is first overall pick? Not based on what I saw in college last year. You put him in an empty basketball floor. You put him in a gym and just running through combine drills, and maybe it's Darren Peterson. But the Wizards drafting at one seem interested in Peterson, and obviously he is interested in them. Again, declining everybody else's interview requests. But the reason, one of the reasons, at least I can perceive, that Trae Young was brought into Washington, and it was pretty public, actually, was to be an old man mentor. Hey, the Wizards need that guy, the catalyst. If we're going to win at some point, who's the guy we win behind? Trae Young could be that guy. And I could perceive that Darren Peterson would want to go to Washington with the expectation that Trae Young will be a member of the Washington Wizards. But now Trae Young is a free agent. Trae Young has decided to decline his $48.97 million player option for the 2026-2027 season. And that is a high-stakes gamble. That is a disaster for Trae Young. Here is the risk for Trae. He lost his season last year. He played only 15 games in 2025-26. And the reason he's declining this option for nearly $50 million for a year, after playing just five games for the Wizards, he's entering the market after a season defined by quad and back injuries. And the reason he's entering the market is to just feel out if someone wants to offer him a multi-year max contract. Who in their right mind today, outside of Nico Harrison, who's no longer in Dallas, he can't hurt you anymore. Who in their right mind today would give Trae Young a multi-year max contract? Last season, 17.9 points per game, career low. 8 assists per game, career low. This is poor timing to test the market. This is poor timing to say, I'm Trae Young. I want to be a free agent. I'm going to sign a four-year, $229 million max deal. I'm going to sign a max extension. You're not that anymore. And some could argue if you ever were that. You are risking, Trae Young, a market correction where teams are unwilling to pay you your projected value because now you're Trae Young, not the hottest commodity, and the other teams in the NBA can look at each other and say, hey, do we lowball this guy? Yep, we lowball this guy. Well, we all agree there? Yep, let's reset his market. Oh, and by the way, that $49 million was guaranteed. Trae Young is voluntarily walking away from nearly $50 million in guaranteed money for one season with the Washington Wizards. And the Wizards are building around Trae Young. Their future, they want it to be Trae Young and whoever this first overall draft pick is. Oh, yeah, and the ghost of Anthony Davis, the 9 games he'll play next year. And if Young fails to secure a long-term deal that provides more guaranteed total value than that $50 million option, you will have made a catastrophic financial miscalculation. And that's exactly what he's in the middle of. You decline the option. Now the Wizards look kind of silly. You decline the option. Now you look kind of silly. And now Trae Young has to convince other teams to commit to him at his price point. While the rhetoric around this, and Marcus Spears was the first one to report it, while the rhetoric around this for Trae Young is that he would still like to stay in D.C., that he wants to be a member of the Wizards and help them grow, and he's part of the long-term future of the organization. This move doesn't sound like that. This move is a money move to either get more money from Washington or get more money from somebody else. How much more do you need? Again, no one's going to break down the 2026 Trae Young door for 4 years, $229 million, a max extension. No one's going to do that. Who told Trae? Which one of you is at fault for telling Trae Young that this could or would work? Who is he going to convince to commit to him at a price point over $50 million a year? That's what was guaranteed for him. That's what was guaranteed. You were so excited, Trae, about DC. But by opting out, by shopping yourself, what kind of relationship damage does that do between Trae Young and Washington, DC, between Trae Young and the Wizards? And if he re-signs with Washington, he will have done so spending the summer flirting with other franchises. That creates friction. And now if you're DC, if you're Washington, had Young opted in, he would have been on this expiring contract that, hey, at the very least, if this doesn't go well, we can trade Trae Young somewhere. And he could be a decently tradable asset. You could have done it preseason if you decided, you know what, Trae Young's not all the way bought in, but luckily he accepted this option. Now we can ship him down the river. You can't do that now. And the Wizards are in the midst of the biggest offseason they've had in years. They have lost game after game after game. They continue to lose. 3 consecutive seasons of 64-plus losses. You're in the middle of a huge offseason where you told Washington Wizards fans, you want to win. And the way you are going to do it is by bringing in Anthony Davis. That's a risk. By bringing in Trae Young. That's a risk. And by having the number one overall pick. That's pretty good. And if you just lost your primary offensive engine, if the rest of this offseason, if for the next couple of months, you don't have the guy that you plan to build around, that you wanted your young guys to learn from, that's not good. And this creates a vacuum in leadership and game planning that derails your ability to recruit other free agents. Other free agents are asking, okay, if I go to Washington, which I already really didn't want to, but if I go to Washington, who am I going to play with? What are you built around? When are you going to win? Free agents ask that question, and Washington doesn't know now. They are not sure. Nothing is guaranteed. So you got a dilemma. Either you overpay Trae Young, coming off of his lost season, or you keep him. Either you overpay to keep him, or you let him walk, and you get nothing in return. And both of those paths complicate the whole cap structure for the next 3 years. They've already said, hey, we want Bub Currington to grow up under Trae Young. If you lose that guy, if you lose him in the building, then what's your backup plan? What else did you plan for? This could become disastrous for both Trae Young and for the Washington Wizards. Whoever told him to do this, you're a good manipulator. You got him. You got his ass. Yeah. He listened to you. Stupid decision. When we come back, the Brendan Sorsby conversation has evolved. The kid who bet on his own college football team and then started suing everybody. Well, he's unsuing people. In order to go play for your favorite NFL team, in order to go be a member of the Cleveland Browns or the Pittsburgh Steelers or the Arizona Cardinals, he is unsuing people. What does that mean? This is Westwood One Sports and the Westwood One Sports app. This is the Drake Toll Show.
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7: Listen, I'd love him to stay in Chicago and be built in Arlington Heights. I mean, literally, I feel like I could walk there. It's a 10-minute drive, so I'd love it. 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I mean, this happens all the time. States compete against each other all the time. Soldier Field's in South Chicago. We're gonna move down to Hammond, Indiana. It's right across the border. It's not that big of a deal.
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0: It is the Drake Toll Show. Westwood One Sports, the Westwood One Sports app. Talk about Bobby Fischer, man. Where is Scottie Scheffler? What's going on there, huh? Anybody got answers on that one? Is Scottie Scheffler human now? You know, we haven't seen this as dominant a run in golf for Scheffler this season. Why? We'll talk about that over the course of the show. Oklahoma, North Carolina in the national championship, the College World Series finals in Omaha. As a notable Arkansas Razorback fan, I think as anybody, I've followed college baseball pretty closely for the last two decades, and I think anybody would tell you this is such an odd combination of teams. It's almost hard for anybody. If you're an Ole Miss fan, an Arkansas fan, one of these baseball blue bloods, LSU, who do you root for? Maybe it's North Carolina. Just kind of random. Carolina, top five team, really good season out of the ACC. Oklahoma, middling in the SEC, but got hot at the right time in the postseason. OU's known to do that. They went to the World Series. Went to the World Series final a couple years ago against Ole Miss when Mike Bianco got his first win. Now, those two teams, the ones who are squaring off this year for a ring. The World Cup continues today and every other day for the rest of time. Czechia, South Africa, Switzerland and Bosnia-Herzegovina, Canada and Qatar, Mexico, South Korea tonight. Mexico plus 105 on the money line. There's a little sprinkle to be done there. Playing that one in Guadalajara. That is the marquee matchup of the day. What more could you want, huh? As fun as all of that is, you know, the actual competition, the golf, as fun as the soccer is, or the baseball, the college baseball, I have been glued to the story of a college football player who bet on his own team. It is the Drake Toll Show on Westwood One Sports. You can listen live on the Westwood One Sports app, SiriusXM 375 with the Drake Toll Show YouTube page. 310-840-4910 is your way to get involved. 310-840-4910. I've been following the story of a kid who bet on his own team. Brendan Sorsby, 2022, is a redshirt freshman at Indiana, and decides 40 times he's going to bet on Indiana, and most of those bets are pro Hoosiers. He's hoping his team can win. He knows his team can win. And some of those bets turn into, he gets a little crazy with it. Well, what about a first half under? What about a prop under on my buddy over there? You know, he's kind of making me mad this week. I'm going to take the under on his receiving yards. This became something he could no longer control. And then he transfers from Indiana to Cincinnati. And Cincinnati,

0: Texas Tech's going through a firestorm, through a media storm, for doing the exact same thing that Cincinnati did for the last 2 years. A new wrinkle has been added into this story. But as everybody is mauling Texas Tech over trying to play this kid, they're mauling Brennan Sorsby for going to court, getting an injunction from a Texas judge to be allowed to play. As all of this is going down, the Big 12, the other 15 member institutions of the conference, are meeting in a back room and saying, hey, we all agree, right, that Brennan Sorsby should not play college football next year. The other 15 teams say, yeah, he bet on his own team. The kid's an idiot. He can't play. Sanctity of the game, integrity of the sport. And while the NCAA had already ruled the integrity of the sport had not been diminished, the Big 12 schools, the other Big 12 schools, said, nope, we're not playing him. We're not letting that happen. Michigan, which is funny to me, canceled a volleyball match against Texas Tech to protest the university. So everybody's up in arms. The Big 12 commissioner, Brett Yormark, says, I know what I can do. I know what I can do. I can sue Texas Tech. And not really sue Texas Tech. I'll just sue them for the knowledge of whether or not the member institution of this conference, a member institution of this conference, can be controlled by the conference. Can I rule a player ineligible as the commissioner of the Big 12? I'm Brett Yormark. So him in that suit, after Ken Paxton, the Texas Attorney General, said, defy me, Yormark said, fine, I'm suing Texas Tech. Sorsby, with that knowledge that, oh, no, the Big 12 is suing to find out if they themselves can just suspend me, if they can remove my eligibility. And if they do, it's going to get worse and worse for me. If that's the case, I'm Brennan Sorsby, and I can't risk this. So he's not going to. But the new wrinkles, the new layers of this that continue to unfold show a messier picture that involves Cincinnati, a messier picture that now has revolved around the NFL supplemental draft, his route. And I want to go to Cody Campbell, the power broker and all that. You might not know that name. Cody Campbell has been trying to save college sports in Washington, D.C. for the last year and a half, 2 years. And as, again, I told you, these wrinkles continue to emerge, Sorsby is now filing a motion to dismiss his case against the NCAA with prejudice. Sorsby, the kid that had sued the NCAA to regain eligibility, is unsuing them because currently he's eligible to play college football. And you cannot have an NFL supplemental draft for a player who is eligible to play college football. He must be ineligible. So he is, in essence, winning this case against the NCAA. He has an injunction for a year that allows him to play college football. And now he has to try to lose, unwin, dismiss the case to even get, to regain his ineligibility to even get the NFL supplemental draft to hold. And Texas Tech told Sorsby, per KLBK News, that in spite of the injunction, he would not be allowed to play this season for the Red Raiders. Here is Cody Campbell, the power broker, the NIL broker, the brain trust behind Texas Tech football on Texas Tech making the best decision for the school.
1: Where it ended is basically that we more or less ran out of time. He had to make a choice on whether he was going to stay in college or try to stay in college or go in the NFL supplementary draft, which is a very unusual thing that's done. But the deadline for that is June the 22nd. And with all the different legal challenges that were going on from the Big 12, potentially from other places, there was no way to know with certainty that he was going to be eligible or that there weren't going to be additional sanctions placed on Texas Tech or anything like that. And so we had to make the decision that, you know, we went to talk to Brennan and said, look, it's probably not the best thing for you because you'd be taking some risks that you might not end up being able to play. It's not fair to your teammates, you know, because, you know, games that they're playing or their postseason could be threatened if you were to play. And, you know, it may not be good for the university. And so, you know, that was a tough thing, you know, because he really, truly wanted to play. And like I said, you know, he is a really good kid.
0: So, hold on. Me in the front here, I'm confused. Did you Did you just say?

0: Cody Campbell, that you all came to the conclusion as a university that it's best for Brendan Sorsby that he does not play at Texas Tech. Because didn't you just tell me not that long ago that the best option for Brendan Sorsby was to be at Texas Tech to get the proper help he needed for his gambling addiction? That you all wanted to help his gambling addiction, and in order to do that, he needed to be a Texas Tech Red Raider. When did that change? You wanted to help the kid, and then the day came along, we're like, oh, well, I'm not sure if we can help the kid. Is that kind of a double standard to you? Do you see that? Do you see why I'm confused? Wrapped up in this story is the supplemental draft part, where Cody Campbell said, yeah, you know, that's your best option. We, Texas Tech, are in essence parting ways with Brendan Sorsby. Mutual, they called it. But it sounds like Texas Tech was taking the first step here. And now the NFL supplemental draft is something that we're seeing for the first time since 2019, where teams can bid on Brendan Sorsby. Now, do they want to? I don't think so. I mean, the NFL team should be wary of him. You're going to bring on a guy who admitted to being involved in sports betting against his own team, placing over 9,000 bets, totaling roughly $90,000. And crucially, again, including wagering on your own team. You think the NFL, that prioritizes this integrity of its product above anything, there's no script. You think they're going to allow the guy betting on his own team, the guy doing the thing that's viewed as unforgivable, to just walk in the front door of a franchise and go up, hey, I'm your new face. I'm your new quarterback. The quarterback position is expected to be it's the moral, strategic guy. The fan base looks to you. They buy your shirt. You can't do the Michael Vick thing and go to prison. Scouts and executives are going to question whether a player who demonstrated such poor judgment off the field can be a great leader in an NFL locker room. And this kid cannot be a great leader in the NFL locker room. Texas Tech told me that. They told me he needs serious help, and that's why he's still at Texas Tech. So now that he's not at Texas Tech, who's going to give him that serious help? Is it a professional football team that wants to win above all else? I don't think so. And where is Cincinnati in all of this? Everybody pause. Hold the phone. He was already playing football at Cincinnati, and they knew he was gambling. They just didn't really do anything about it. Nothing substantial through the NCAA. Nothing officially reporting or filing anything publicly or privately with the right sources, the right acronyms, NCAA. Here is Brendan Sorsby's agent joined 105.3 The Fan in Dallas. And here's what his agent Ron Slavin had to say about Cincinnati's role in all this.
1: You know, you have to be careful of some things just because of all the people involved, and the people I feel worst for besides Brendan is Texas Tech. And I know they might have, you know, they, I think where they messed up was they talked too much, but nobody knew any of this about Brendan. Nobody knew when he was in the portal this was happening. I mean, Brendan probably should have gone in the draft in January, right, if we would have known, but nobody knew. So the people at Tech have been great, very supportive. Jerry Maguire, I think, is one of the best human beings on the planet. He's a lot of head coaches are transactional. He is not. And they didn't do anything wrong here. If anybody should be questioned or be catching heat, it should be Cincinnati, because they knew for 2 years and never said anything and didn't do anything about it. So that's the part of the story that gets lost. And again, it's like, this is a 22-year-old kid who doesn't drink, doesn't smoke. He's had two girlfriends his entire life. He's at church every Sunday. He's a great human being. I guess his biggest fault might be he's too giving. When I say that, you know, is involved with some of his friends and the predatory world of gambling, where you turn 18 and, you know, deposit $5, you get a free 100. And every single show on TV and every single radio show, everything is sponsored by a gambling site. So it's a scary world we're living in, and we, you know, these kids have all been raised now with phones in their hands, so it's real easy to get on an app and place a bet.
0: It is a scary world we're living in. I don't mind the take that Cincinnati, that the biggest loser here is Texas Tech, because they are. I don't mind the take that Cincinnati should be getting way more heat than they are. If you knew about this, everyone's mad at Texas Tech for trying to do a thing that you've been doing for 2 years, playing the gambling kid. That seems pretty backward to me. When we come back, it's time for our biggest losers of the day. You can throw Brendan Sorsby and Texas Tech squarely in there. It is Westwood One Sports and the Westwood One Sports app. This is the Drake Toll Show.
2: The U.S. men's national team looks to go 2-0 in group play when they take on Australia. 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We'll find out Friday. Westwood One Sports.
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40: A better life with Dr. Sanjay Gupta.
41: Did you know that almost half the vegetables and more than three quarters of the fruit that we eat in this country come from just one state, California? Yeah, it's true. And according to a new report by the Environmental Working Group, a health advocacy organization, a lot of this produce is tainted with PFAS, which are sometimes referred to as forever chemicals. Why? Well, the EPA says pesticides keep America's food supply safe, abundant, and affordable. And of course, these chemicals are used in every state, not just California. Now, if you are worried, though, about how much you're consuming, the best thing to do is to buy organic produce, if and when you can. Organic or not, you should rinse all fruits and vegetables under running water. Don't use any soap. And as one epidemiologist told us, use a brush on sturdier items like carrots, potatoes, and cucumbers. I'm Dr. Sanjay Gupta, helping you live a better life.
42: No one quote that. That has no bearing, or that is just stupid.
43: You're stupid.
42: No.
43: Yeah, you didn't know where... You're stupid.
42: I didn't know you could walk from Qatar to Iran.
43: You cannot. You cannot, I mean, I guess you can.
42: Take a ferry, you take a ferry, you can walk around the ferry until the ferry gets to the other side of the Gulf.
43: It's an easy walk, guys, come on.
42: I had to look up what Derek Carr is doing today.
43: He has a shoulder.
42: Can you guess? I was wondering, what is he up to now? And this is very much a, come on down to Carr Toyota, Opelika, Alabama. You can buy a car from Derek Carr. Get it? You can buy a car from Derek Carr. I think that's where his career has turned.
43: You're an idiot.
42: What?
43: You can Derek buy a car from Derek Carr.
42: That's what he would say. I could see him saying that.
43: I know. You're
42: They're going to use some sort of pun. Opelika, Alabama. He just settled down, wiped a couple pupusas, and they're having at it. 35 years old. Not even that old.
43: Did you?
42: Aaron Rodgers.
43: Did you ever figure out what the capital of Alabama was?
42: It's Mobile.
43: Just start naming random cities.
42: Montgomery, Tuscaloosa, Hoover, Hueytown, Hueytown, Alabama. Final answer. Final answer. It's Mobile. The capital of Alabama is Mobile.
43: What about Alaska?
42: Anchorage.
43: Okay, I didn't know if you would know that or not. You said that you would know all of them, and of course, it's not even
42: Mobile. I don't think it's Anchorage. Mobile. I think it's Fairbanks.
43: It's also not Mobile, but good job.
42: I don't think it's Anchorage or Mobile. Is it Tuscaloosa? It can't be Tuscaloosa. I'm not going to let them get away with that. Montgomery. Is it Montgomery?
43: Yes. Yes.
42: Okay. Is it really?
43: When
42: did they change that? When did they make that a part of the thing?
0: The entire state of Alabama is about to call in, guys.
43: That Drake Toll guy. That blonde-haired guy.
42: Capital of Alaska is Juneau, by the way.
0: I love that movie.
42: As someone who lived in Alaska.
43: I love a song by Sabrina Carpenter.
42: I really thought that it was... I pledge my allegiance to Anchorage, so...
43: What's the capital of Texas?
42: People's capital. Dallas.
43: I hate you.
42: It's Austin. Dead today. The Atlanta Braves.
43: This is not obituaries.
42: I know. I just thought it was funnier. Do you want to take this one? It's baseball.
43: Yeah, of course. Ronald Acuna Jr. will be out for a significant amount of time. And if you don't know who that is, he is a pivotal person. He is a huge aspect to this Braves roster. And of course, he injured the same hammy as before. Have you ever had a hamstring injury, Drake Toll?
42: Yeah.
43: Those are a pain in the ass. I mean, below it.
42: Pain in the hamstring, yeah.
43: In the hamstring. Yeah, no, they're really difficult. I feel like those are so easy to tweak. Like, you could think you're fully healed, and as soon as you just don't stretch right one day, boom, you're right back to where you started, and that's exactly what happened here. So they're going to be out without their star for quite a bit. But luckily, the Braves are, so I've been told, pretty dang good this season.
42: The mayor, Sean Casey, are you familiar? I figure you're familiar with the mayor. Sean Casey played for the Savannah Bananas in Cincinnati and tore his hamstring off of the bone, sprinting to first base on a ball four sprint. And I did not know this. There are videos of it now. He's talked about it in a few interviews. Todd Frazier came to the game last weekend, and we're hanging out with him, and he was like, "You guys remember Sean Casey when he came, right?" We're like, yeah, he was here. Todd said he tore his hamstring off the bone running to first base. What? Yeah. So, kids, if you're going to play for the Savannah Bananas, try not to tear your hamstring during a Savannah Bananas game.
43: How is he supposed to shake his ass?
42: I don't know. You know, Todd Frazier didn't do a lot of ass shaking. He kept his ass pretty stagnant. I appreciated that. He was a professional about the whole thing. Also, not that old. Did we have the conversation on how old Madison Bumgarner is today?
43: Yeah.
42: I don't like that at all. Madison Bumgarner got one big contract in Arizona and was like, I can live on a farm with my cattle for the rest of my life. And just quit doing baseball. And that's really disappointing. Did you see the stat the other day that the guy playing his second year Major League Baseball has already faced as many pitchers
43: James Wood?
42: Is that who it was? I don't remember
43: yes.
42: What was the tweet?
43: Yeah, he's faced as many batters as Ted Williams did in his entire career, or pitchers in his entire career.
42: As many pitchers as Ted Williams did, yes. Is that bad? I think that's bad.
43: Dude's rock. James Wood's awesome. James Wood's awesome.
42: Yes, it is James Wood. Guys just aren't... I was looking through, which, why would I ever do this? Please don't do this unless you want to be really sad. I was looking through Nolan Ryan's stats, career stats. We're just never going to see that again. We're just never going to see anything close to that.
43: He's dead to me since he went into the Hall of Fame as a Ranger.
42: Yeah, I guess he could have chosen. He had a few teams to choose from, jeez.
43: Yeah, he did.
42: 28-year career. biggest winner, the Branch family. College World Series, big blast in his final college at-bat. Georgia's Colby Branch hits a home run, and his brother Kyle, who plays for Oklahoma, high-fives him during his trip around the bases.
1: Watching Colby's last college at-bat. Can he do it? This one is deep to left. Leave with a homer. He does! does. There you go. Tears in the eyes one more time. Colby exits stage left. What a moment, and he ran right by Kyle Branch, his brother at second base, and the Branch family has a memory for a lifetime. Boys, I know it's 11-3, but that'll give you chills.
2: Boy, let's go!
42: Really sweet moment for the Branch family, Colby and Kyle. High fives his brother rounding second base. During almost the entirety of the game last night between Oklahoma and Georgia, what has the world that I love come to? In the bottom right-hand corner of the screen, actually it's on the TV right now too, promo, Savannah Bananas versus the Indianapolis Clowns on Friday, ESPN 7 Eastern Time. And guess who's on the call? Cameron Stewart.
43: Crazy Boston sports fan?
42: On ESPN. He went from crazy Boston sports fan the first week of this show to being play-by-play on ESPN.
43: That's what the Drake Toll can get you. That's where that could get you.
42: That's what happens when you join the Drake Toll show. And then Chris Sacchi, crazy New York Jets fan, became the host of Locked On Knicks. That's crazy lore. Both of our crazy fans have now become like reputable journalists in their field.
43: Sacchi.
42: That's pretty awesome. Those are your biggest winners and biggest losers for the day. When we come back, it's our obituaries. Addie Bates produces. Laura Jimenez runs the board. It's Westwood One Sports and the Westwood One Sports app. Obituaries and the quickie coming up. 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

0: What the hell is this?
1: It's called rock. Alt-rock.
0: Is this what the kids are doing now?
1: Sure.
2: He only knows country. He only knows country music.
1: Oh, so am I just scaring a good population of, like, middle of the states?
0: I don't know if I only know country. Oh, the Knicks parade begins at 10 a.m.? Who decided 10 a.m.? No one's going to be able to get to work. They should have done this. This should have been an email. The Knicks parade should have been an email. They should have done this at 5 p.m. Oh, that's going to be disastrous. New York as a city today is going to be nuts. Knicks in five. Are you mad that the Knicks won the NBA Finals?
2: No, I couldn't really care less at this point.
0: Why? Why could you not care less?
2: I'm not a Knicks fan, like, but I'm also not a Spurs fan, so it's just like, it is what it is, you know? I don't hate them. Like, I know some hosts think, like, oh my God, everybody hates the Knicks. Like, I just don't think about them, I think.
0: Why would, right, no one hates the Knicks. I guess Sixers fans and Celtics fans, but the Celtics have been winning, and the Sixers have been sucking. So it's like, the Sixers can't really hate the Knicks, because both you guys are bad, and the Celtics can't really hate the Knicks, because the Celtics have been so good compared to the Knicks.
2: Mm-hmm.
0: The Knicks seem oddly agreeable, which again I think is very weird for a New York sports team. But if you suck bad enough for long enough, whoa, then at some point we all come around.
2: It's just time to give up. Then it's just time to give up.
0: Because if the Jets won the Super Bowl tomorrow, I think most of the world would root for the Jets. I think most of the world would be pretty excited for the Jets, and not because they're a New York sports brand, but because they've been so bad for so long. We like rooting for bad teams. In the same way that it really sucked when the Cubs and Indians played in the World Series, because I would have loved to have rooted for Cleveland. How awesome would it be to root for Cleveland?
2: How awesome would it have been? Yeah, but the Cubs have also sucked.
0: That was the problem. That's what I'm saying. That's the problem. Is I wanted the Cubs to win more than I did the Guardians, yeah. But at the end, it's like, gosh dang it. Any other year, the world rallies around Cleveland. It would have been awesome. Yeah. You know the movie Major League? You ever seen that?
2: Yes.
0: With Charlie Sheen?
2: Wild thing.
0: Yeah. Rick Vaughn. Got the glasses and all. I would have loved to have rooted for that brand to be. I went to Progressive Field 2 years ago for the first time, worked a game there, and there was still a Chief Wahoo. I found it. They have not gotten all the Chief Wahoos out of there. Also, how did we get away with that logo for so long? If we look back at the Chief Wahoo logo, it's kind of crazy we were just letting that happen for a while.
2: Come on.
0: The Washington, and there was controversy around going from the Redskins to the Commanders, but that logo was, you know, a semi-accurate representation of a Native American man. Cleveland, there's like, you know what? Nope. Full-on caricature. And we let them happen for so long. It's kind of crazy. Now they're the Cleveland Guardians. Remember the day that the Commanders had their whole reveal accidentally released?
2: Yes.
0: Because they didn't tarp something. Like, they left a window open, and you could see the entire display of Commanders gear. Oh, yes. What a disaster. Didn't the president change their name back to the, you know what?
2: He threatened it. He did threaten it. Which, again, I'm going to say it. There are people dying. There are people dying, guys.
0: You've really been on that one here recently for almost everything. Knicks win the title, and it's like, hey, there are kids dying in the streets.
2: Yeah, well, it's just like, we got to change the name back. Guys, people are dying.
0: Kids are dying in the streets. Who cares about the Knicks in five?
2: No.
0: How about feed the children?
2: We are the world.
0: Feed the children. No food. That's Steve Miller Band. Shoe the children, I think. Kept no shoes on their feet. Yeah, no, I think I'm there. I think I'm there.
2: Oh, you're there.
0: Steve Miller Band, fly like an eagle.
2: He's there.
0: Is Steve Miller? He's
2: alive. Yes, he is.
0: Steve Miller's alive. Good. That leads us right into today's obituaries. Dead today. This country's beer supply. in Dallas, Fox 4 News. We put a microphone and a camera in the face of a British man, and here is what he had to say about the game yesterday.
3: Hi, I love this beer in this country, by the way. It's really good.
4: You like the beer in this country, all right?
3: Hospitality has been amazing as well.
4: Really? Have you had any Texas barbecue yet?
3: I had Texas barbecue yesterday. I had a lovely bit of brisket.
4: Tell me about it. What was your experience? Is it what you expected?
3: I went fatty. Did you go fatty or lean?
4: Oh, yeah.
3: I went fatty. I went to slow bone, picked it up, put the sauce on it, dropped it in the mouth, melted in my mouth. It was absolutely beautiful. It's the best beef I've had in my life.
4: Really? We love to hear that. Did you try any of the other fixins with it or no?
3: I had a pork chop. I had some pork ribs. Okay. I had mac and cheese. The mac and cheese was average though.
4: Oh, yikes.
3: And the other thing is, what's this Brussels sprouts gratin about? We have Brussels sprouts at Christmas in England. Why do you have it on your barbecue? I don't know.
4: I don't know. There's so many questions here. Yeah. Tell me what you're doing today. You're heading into Texas Live right now. What's the plan ahead of the match?
3: We're going to get drunk before the game. We're going to get drunk during the game. And then we're going to get drunk after the game. But all that matters is England wins today.
0: Okay. Addy, I have only lived in Texas 5 years, which pales in comparison to your veteran 18. Thoughts on the meal first. Let's start with the food.
5: The beer choice of beer, 10 out of 10. It was a Shiner Bock.
0: I wanted to start with the food and then get at the Shiner Bock, but thank you. You can start wherever you want to start.
5: Let me drive the boat. I'm the captain.
0: The
5: Addy
0: Bates
5: show.
0: Yeah, it's fine.
5: The beer choice, amazing. Shiner Bock, fantastic. The food, on the other hand, I'm a little concerned about this barbecue place.
0: Why? Moist brisket? I love moist brisket.
5: Well, of course you do. I also love brisket. Brisket's my favorite. I'm from Texas. Come on.
0: Yeah.
5: That's where brisket is king. But I have an issue with some of his fixins. By the way, fixins are not other meats. That's going to be your side. So it's okay. He just didn't know that. It's a language barrier, I think. But then he said he got mac and cheese. That's a unique choice for
0: barbecue. A language barrier between English and also English?
5: Okay. But you got English and Texan. You know what I'm saying?
0: Sure.
5: And so then Brussels sprouts. Who's getting Brussels sprouts with barbecue? If you're not getting, got to get the
1: barbecue. That was my big question.
0: Who that was a new one for me. Brussels sprouts and barbecue
5: beans,
0: was new.
5: Potato salad. Cream corn, if you have it. If they have it.
0: Cream corn or the street corn. I like the street corn. Throw some tahini in there. Lime.
5: I'm shocked you like tahini. I know it's a little spicy for my little blonde banana.
0: The other day at the Slop Mexican restaurant on Tuesday, I got a pitcher of margarita, and I asked for salt on the rim, and they brought tahini, and I had to ask for a salt cup. Sorry.
5: Are you being serious?
0: I went to Texas Roadhouse last night, and those rolls slap, dog. I went to Texas Roadhouse just to leave Texas Roadhouse to go to the airport, and them tell me the airport's closed.
5: So
0: and I
5: funny.
0: Said, my flight's right there. Let me get on that plane. Let me pet that plane. And they said, nope, we're closed. How the hell is the airport closed? That's not a real thing. Savannah, Georgia. Dead today. The president's relationship with this specific reporter. We signed a deal with Iran, I'm being told. I'm not sure. I think that means the war is over. I'm not positive. I think we're paying them $300 billion, which I don't I don't know if that's a good thing. I'm not tapped in, locked in enough. But here is the president of oh my gosh. Is this you captioned this in reference to the reporter he really liked. He thought the reporter
5: super handsome. Yesterday we killed his relationship with Jackson Dark. Today we're killing his relationship with the reporter for yesterday because he has found a new man.
0: He's on his third different muse in a week. Here's the president on the president of Egypt.
6: So he was in a hotel and I met him and we fell in love, deeply in love. And he didn't even want to see Hillary.
0: Uh-huh. Yeah. Because, yes, he loved Jackson Dart and his big legs. And then he really liked the handsome reporter. And now he's really in on the president of Egypt.
7: Interesting, per se.
0: We fell in love. And finally, our final obituary of the day, the Home Run Derby clock. Home Run Derby is ditching the clock per Evan Drellich. First round, 20 swings. Second round, 15 swings. Championship, 15 swings. Last pitch each round is swing until you don't go deep. This is bad. I hate this.
5: That they're getting rid of the clock? You hate that?
0: I love the clock, man. Take me back when Josh Hamilton's in the Home Run Derby. Oh, my gosh.
5: Or when he's beating his... Oh, sorry. Keep going.
0: There were layers to that. The Home Run Derby has similar to the... And maybe it's just the concept of all-star games has fallen off in American society. But I just don't... It's not doing it for me.
5: That's crazy. I love this move. I love it. Just let them...
0: Why? I like the clock.
5: Because you saw last year that some players... It's proven that some players just don't have the stamina. So they get tired out pretty quickly, and it's just not as fun to watch. To watch people half-ass a swing, that's not fun.
0: Yeah, well, have better stamina. We used to be a proper society. It's whatever.
5: Yeah, but, you know, when there's Brisket and Shiner Bock, that's what happens, okay?
0: Yeah, yeah. Those are our obituaries. That's who's dead today. Time for the quickie, top five headlines and all of sports. Addy Bates reads them. Drake Toll responds.
5: Wizards Trae Young to decline option, and he's going to be a free agent.
0: Bet on yourself, as they say. I just don't, man. No, I don't think you're going to get... He was going to get $49 million, $50 million guaranteed in Washington. He wants to bet on himself and test the market. And I think the market's going to look at him and say, we don't want you. This is not... Trae Young is not conducive, in my mind, to a max contract. And he believes that he is. That's a problem for Trae Young. This is a problem for Washington. He's supposed to be the leader that coaches up and brings up their young guys. This is not a move that's doing much of that here. I don't know. I think it's silly and bad on all parts for all parties. But good luck, Trae Young. That's a minute.
5: Ohtani battles blister and sore knee and rocky outing.
0: Yeah, I'm watching the highlights of it right now, actually, on the quad box, and nothing about the... Because he was already hurt, knee inflammation, and I was told, don't worry about that, sweetheart. And then he comes back yesterday, and just allowing run after run after run. He made it into the fifth, and they pulled him with a blister, blood all over his finger. Blisters will hold you out in Major League Baseball for 40 days. There's blood on his pants. So we'll see. Rooting for him.
5: Wilson powers aces into Commissioner's Cup final.
0: She did. And
5: nice.
0: Yep. And now the Aces, Las Vegas, will be headed to the WNBA Commissioner's Cup final. The championship game for the third time, by the way. 10-point win over the Mercury in Phoenix. 33-11 for Asia Wilson. Wilson said, it's kind of good for us to have a chance to compete for a championship midway through the season. My jury is still out on these in-season, mid-season tournaments for the NBA or WNBA or really anything. It just seems like a cheap ploy to, oh, look, tournament. It hasn't caught on to me. Are you a big fan of the in-season tournaments in any sport?
5: No, I don't like it at all.
0: I don't think it's great. It doesn't elevate my viewing experience.
5: Oh.
0: Though the Knicks did win the cup, which is pretty cool. And then the NBA Finals. That's a minute.
5: Alrighty, well, Ronaldo says that Portugal's World Cup is far from over.
0: We need to stop talking to Ronaldo. We need to stop asking him questions about Portugal. Because he was just bad yesterday. 25 touches in 90 minutes. Full time. No, Ronaldo was bad. Ronaldo is old. The young, sprightly Lionel Messi who had a hat trick is what Ronaldo wanted to be and instead was not even close to that. 10 straight international matches, Euros, World Cup, without a goal for Cristiano Ronaldo. That's not good. That's not good. That's a minute.
5: Here's your final headline. Tigers Perez hurt when resistance band hits his face.
0: Been there, man. When I was on freshman JV baseball in Valonia, at Valonia High School, I'd go to do the bands every day and just, wah-pah! And they'd hit me in the little nose, and I wouldn't really know what to do. And they would start bleeding, and I would have to leave the game. And be like, why do you have to leave the game? And be like, well, I hit myself with a band.
5: They said that AJ Hinch said that they're pretty concerned about it.
0: They're pretty concerned about him hitting himself in the face with an exercise band.
5: We have a battery of tests to check out his face, his eye. We're pretty concerned about it.
0: How badly did he malfunction? This seems like user error. This is screaming user error.
5: So he was in the training room, and it says he was working with a therapy band, and it snapped off the hook where it was connected, and it hit him just below the left eye.
0: It could have been a hook. The metal hook could have hit him, and that would not be the plastic hook. That would not be kosher. Thoughts and prayers, T's and P's. May God bless and keep him. When we come back, it's golf time. Will Scottie Scheffler ascend? Because he's had a pretty mundane year. This is Westwood One Sports and the Westwood One Sports app. This is the Drake Toll Show.
7: The U.S. men's national team looks to go 2-0 in group play when they take on Australia. 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We'll find out tomorrow. Westwood One Sports.
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0: 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And now Greg Ducharme, SiriusXM, joins the program to talk golf, the U.S. Open this weekend. And, Greg, a question I saw posed yesterday, it picked up some traction and conversation on social media, is, I'll pose it, is Scottie Scheffler human? Have we seen the human side of the, almost 30-year-old in 2026?
20: I do believe that he's human. He just happens to be very, very good at golf. But we see the human side of Scottie Scheffler from time to time. He's not against showing a little bit of frustration and showing his, frustration is the word, when he doesn't hit a shot or doesn't get the result that he wants. It happens from time to time. And I think that's the human side of him. But what amazes me about him, and this is what it takes to be number one in the world. When he's good, he's very good. But when he's bad, he still shoots very good scores. You know, I remember the Memorial a couple of weeks ago. It was a really tough Friday. The scoring average was above 75. And Scottie Scheffler played one of the worst rounds I've ever seen. I was calling it right here on PGA Tour radio, and he was slicing tee shots, missing iron shots, missing his distances. He cold shanked a bunker shot. And at the end of the day, he puts down 72 on the scorecard when Ludvig Åberg shoots 77 and Jordan Spieth shoots 79, and there were like seven players that shot over 77. Scotty puts down 72 and played terrible.
0: Scotty Scheffler enters this tournament at plus 450. Those are the best odds to win and that career Grand Slam. How pivotal, and again, it's, he could eclipse this right at the 30th birthday. How pivotal of a career marker would it be to land that for Scottie Scheffler as he is shooting for this again right at his 30th birthday?
20: Well, for us on the media side, it would be massive. He'd become the seventh player to complete the career Grand Slam, and to get it done in your first try. Normally, you're talking about humans here. Normally, it's a really big deal because what we've seen in the past is the pressure starts to weigh on you. But for Scottie Scheffler, listening to his comments, he really minimizes this. It's not the goal for him. He has an incredible way of making the moment at hand the most important thing. He's not judging himself based on tournaments that he has won. He's not judging himself based on results. He's judging himself based on how he prepares and how ready he is entering a tournament. And that's going to go a long way in this journey for the career Grand Slam, whether it happens this week or it happens five U.S. Opens from now. I do believe it will happen. And I don't think he feels any pressure to make it happen this week.
0: Greg Ducharme joins the Drake Toll Show talking the U.S. Open this weekend. And Rory McIlroy, one of the storylines coming off the first Masters victory was he's going to play more loose. He can take a deep breath. And maybe the rest of his career, he takes that into account. And since then, I think the sense of freedom that you see from Rory, his iron play trending upward and wide fairways this week, Is there just as good a shot for any that Rory McIlroy just continues this hot streak and pulls off another victory in another major?
20: Yes. But, you know, the real reason for that is, aside from his incredible ability, Rory McIlroy has figured out how to play in U.S. Opens, and I think he's really relished it. Last time we were here at Shinnecock Hills in 2018, Rory missed the cut. It was his third straight U.S. Open missed cut. Now, he had won the 2011 U.S. Open at a soaking wet congressional, which did not play like a typical U.S. Open. I believe, if I remember correctly, he shot 16 under par and 8 under par with second place. And when U.S. Opens played like they typically do, much firmer and faster and challenging, Rory really struggled. Since that U.S. Open in 2018, Rory reeled off 6 straight top 10s in U.S. Opens and really should have won 2 of them, finished solo second in 2 of them that he kind of gave away. I'll leave last year out of it because I think there was a hangover from the Masters, so I think that's a separate entity. But now he wants to win at

0: in there. He's much tougher. He's not afraid to play dirty, and that's what it's going to take this week at Shinnecock Hill.
1: Greg, I'm not the biggest sports bettor in the world, but I'm known as kind of the golf guy in the group chat. If I throw in a golfer, either solid odds, long shot odds to win a tournament, that's the group ride, as we call it, in a little college group chat that's lived on to today. And I'm scrolling through YouTube, my little slop meal ready to go. Like, all right, what can I watch golf-wise? And I see come up for the U.S. Open. Only 7 players can win the 2026 U.S. Open, and it's Greg Ducharme Golf on my YouTube. And so I popped it on. I gave it a watch. I don't want to give away too many details here. I'll hand it off to you. But when you say only 7 players can win the Open, statistically, what can you back up and give us inside info on there?
0: This is a challenging one. By the way, thanks for watching that. I just started that YouTube channel. I posted 3 videos, and that one seems to be pretty popular. I guess saying only 7 can win is more of a catchy title than anything else, because we know that's not how it goes. But what the data says is these guys who win U.S. Opens are generally very good golfers. I know that sounds so obvious and so silly, but they perform very well in the all-around categories. Things like strokes gained total, which is the totality of the game. It's almost like scoring average, but it's relative to the field. Things like strokes gained tee to green are really important. Every U.S. Open winner, the last 7, have finished tied 8th or better within their last 5 starts. So they've come in well with some pretty good form. They've demonstrated an ability to perform in all 4 major areas of the game: off the tee, approaching the green, around the green, and putting. They've kind of reached, as that video shares, they've reached a certain threshold in all those areas. And then there are a couple things about Shinnecock Hills as well. All the winners at Shinnecock Hills, except for 1896, I left that one out, every winner had 6 previous top 10s in major championships. Mm. So they're used to the conditions that major championships provide. They're used to the challenging tests, and they've performed well in them before. And that left, to my surprise, usually doesn't go this way. I do this for every major. Usually doesn't go this way. But it was the top 4 players in the world, Xander Schauffele and Jon Rahm. You know, and then the 7th was Bryson DeChambeau, who kind of had an asterisk for a couple reasons I don't need to get into. But basically, it's the best players in the game who meet all those thresholds, and I'm very interested to see. Normally, U.S. Opens are a little more open. You know, you're looking at guys that are kind of top 30 in the world that have a chance. So it's a little more open, but my trends analysis has the heavy hitters being the guys this week.
1: Yeah, I'm being told by our production staff that I get fired if I don't ask a Bryson DeChambeau question, because now for the YouTubers of the world, and he's the hot thing. Every kid's watching Bryson DeChambeau's content and the way he has had a swing on golf and the younger generation of golf. What are the odds that I'd call them long shot odds here, that DeChambeau pulls off a victory?
0: I would call them long shot odds as well. This is not a great setup for him. Bryson has done very well in U.S. Opens, specifically 2 of them that he won. And I picked him to win at Pinehurst. I thought it was a perfect setup for him. I thought the questions that would be asked around the greens were perfect. The lack of rough would really help him, and he did go on to win. This is a very different story. The wind forecast this week is extremely high. And if you listen to what Bryson says, he talks about this all the time at the Masters. The thing that he's trying to figure out mathematically through data is how the ball is going to respond in the wind. And he feels like that's the difference between his game and Scottie Scheffler's game. Scottie predicts the wind better. But I don't know if there's a mathematical equation that answers that. It seems to me like the artistic nature of Scottie Scheffler allows him to perform and adapt to varying situations quicker than Bryson DeChambeau. And, you know, the other thing that Bryson has really struggled with in majors

0: not just this year, but it's been very clear this year, is he's made a lot of big numbers. He's made triple bogeys, significant triple bogeys in a lot of major championships lately. And on a golf course like this, you can make a triple or worse in a hurry. So I worry about Bryson at this setup.
1: Greg Ducharme joins the Drake Toll Show from SiriusXM. Greg, Cameron Young, it's one of the names I threw in that hat in the group chat of, hey, follow Cameron Young this weekend for his first win at a outright win in a major. How far off or on am I with this Cameron Young take?
0: No, you're not far off at all. This is the thing that Cameron Young has done so well this year is his iron play has improved. A lot of the conversation says this is a second shot golf course with the wider fairways. There's a huge premium on putting. And that's because it's really hard to get the ball close to the hole. It's really hard to hit the greens. And it's really hard to scramble around here. So you end up hitting good chip and pitch shots that end up 6 and 8 feet away. You end up hitting great approach shots that end up 30 feet away. The average proximity in 2018 was 44 feet. So it's hard to get it close. And so it puts a premium on putting. And Cameron Young has one of the best putting strokes in the game, and especially in that short, the range where you feel like you should make it, where you have a really good chance of making it, he is very solid. That's something that Xander Schauffele has done well for his whole career, and he's been an excellent performer in U.S. Opens, and I believe that's a big reason why. So when you look at Cam Young's game as a whole, there's a reason he's the number three player in the world. And it's because his game is complete, and that's what it's going to take at Shinnecock this week.
1: Greg, last thing I got for you, and appreciate you being up early with us talking golf at the U.S. Open this weekend. I've seen Russell Henley, I've seen Shane Lowry, a couple of those long shot names thrown out there. If you had a long shot that you're riding this weekend, who would it be? What is that name?
0: There's a couple guys. I would throw Chris Goddard up into the mix. I don't know if he's long enough, but it depends on where your threshold would be. But Russell Henley is definitely a guy I'm paying attention to. Chris Goddard would be my number one if he qualifies. Chris Goddard is a very long driver of the golf ball, which isn't going to hurt this week. It's not necessary, but it's not going to hurt. And he's a very creative player. He's not looking at the track, man. He's not obsessing over the launch monitor data. He is a very, very much a feel-oriented player. And last year, he showed us his links golf acumen by winning the Scottish Open, looking Rory McIlroy right in the face. And he came in third at the Open Championship the very next week. And he won this year in Hawaii in very windy conditions. So I think he understands how to control his ball in the wind. He knows how to flight the ball down. You're probably going to see a lot of stinger tee shots out of him this week. And the thing that really impresses me, the stats don't really show this, but when I watch him, I'm very impressed with his short game. It is very strong. He's very creative. And he kind of reminds me of a Brooks Koepka. He's a little more rugged. He's a little tougher. And I think that's what it's going to take this week.
1: Greg, again, appreciate you being up early with us. What's the best way for folks to follow you and follow your coverage of the U.S. Open this weekend?
0: Well, you can listen. I'm heading into the studio right now. We'll be calling the golf on PGA Tour Radio. We'll be on a new breed of golf from 9 to 12, following all the action there. So you can listen there. And then Twitter is probably my most active site. That's at the Real GFD. And as you mentioned, thanks for mentioning it, Greg Ducharme Golf on YouTube, a brand new channel. You can get involved and maybe become a founding subscriber, if you will. So I appreciate it, and give me a follow over there.
1: Love it. Thank you again, Greg, for joining the show.
0: Thank you.
1: 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Thanks to Greg Ducharme. I like the Russell Henley pick. I like that as the I think he's plus 4,200, plus 4,500, somewhere in there. And then a Rory, a Scheffler, you can't. Cameron Young of the contenders is probably my guy to take home his first major. But, I mean, if you're sprinkling money on Rory, if you're sprinkling money on Scotty, those are always good investments in my mind. And Scotty has been human this year. He's looked, you say worse. He's shooting a 72, and that's detrimental. It's, oh, no, Scotty Scheffler's lost. He's 29 years old and can go career Grand Slam by the age of 30 as he turns 30 this weekend. That's what I'm following. 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When we return, Joe Burrow is off his rocker. Let's take you around the NFL, where Burrow just made a statement that puts him in rarefied air of some of the most bold quarterbacks in the NFL. I'll explain more. 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
1: Think about the 2025 New England Patriots who went to the Super Bowl, who might not be back for a while with Drake May at quarterback, who might not be at that pinnacle with Mike Vrabel doing whatever he's doing with Diana Rossini. And I think there's a disparity in the competitive context here, too, of Joe Burrow is saying, hey, I know we're a few years removed from going to the Super Bowl, and I know the AFC's got some has a tumultuous, parody-filled vibe to it these days with Patrick Mahomes and company missing the postseason last year and that injury and the question marks around Mahomes' return and when he'll return and how good he'll look. But I don't think there's any way you can compare the Cincinnati Bengals to a 15-0 LSU team. Again, the NFL built on parity, the AFC built on parity, and an idea that the Bengals aren't supposed to be very good. And LSU had one of the most talent-dense rosters in college football history. Do you think that in the NFL, in the history of the National Football League, that the Cincinnati Bengals have one of the most talent-dense, talent-rich rosters to ever do it? I don't think so. Even with Dexter Lawrence and Jonathan Allen coming into the fold, you're kept by salary restraints and parity-driven roster rules, and this is 2019 all over again. Joe, you set every passing record in SEC history with that team. You defined greatness in college sports. But to say today that you feel like you have so much greatness you'll be able to achieve in Cincinnati this year, I don't think so. I'm sorry, I understand betting on yourself, but when you say these things, when you have this rhetoric, there is a fan base listening. You're getting the hopes up of a lot of people who are going to have their hopes let down. You're bouncing back after missing the playoffs for three consecutive seasons. You finished 6-11 last year. You've been unable to stay healthy. The jump from a sub-500 NFL team to a historic feeling, championship contender, that's pretty steep, Joe. And I Burrow's leadership is respected. He's revered across the league. People like him. But that leap from this, the Cincinnati Bengals, to Super Bowl contenders, you need a total defensive rebuild. Total defensive rebuild. A healthy Joe Burrow. When you speak of 2019 LSU, you keep the Cincinnati Bengals on the shelf for that, please. Elsewhere in the NFL, supplemental draft for Brendan Sorsby. We got to dust off the book. How do we do the supplemental draft? Blow the dust off of it. 2019's the last time we had this. But I don't think that Sorsby, I said it the other day, you could be getting a first-round draft pick. You could be getting a Brendan Sorsby that does really well at Texas Tech next season and is a top 10 pick in the 2027 NFL draft. But you don't know. He won't play down in college football this year. He's going to be on an NFL roster in a couple of months after this supplemental draft. But there are NFL teams that are going to balk at this guy. They don't even want to put in a bid. You're bidding draft picks. So the Ravens bid a fourth rounder, and the Cleveland Browns bid a third rounder, and the New England Patriots bid a sixth rounder. And then ultimately, the Browns, their third round bid, land him and lose a third rounder in 2027. You could have gotten a top five, top 10 pick in the third round because of the supplementary draft. Here's the problem. I don't think you're getting that. The same kid that I watched get swallowed up multiple times last year, Utah and Nebraska, his stats weren't nuts. Brendan Sorsby wasn't a crazy factor in the Big 12. He led 7-5 Cincinnati. I don't know who died and allowed Brendan Sorsby to be the king of college football, a five-star option in college football. I don't know how that happened. Last year at Cincinnati, 2,800 yards. Fewer, that's fewer yards than he threw in 2024. 2,800 yards, 27 touchdowns. Good numbers, yes. Elite, no. 580 yards on the ground, 9 scores, that's good. Is it, I need to take this guy with a top 10 pick? I need to make this guy a 5-star out of the transfer portal? I don't think so. And what NFL team is going to take a chance on a guy with a $90,000 betting scandal in his back pocket? 9,000 bets. The NFL is not going to look at a kid who wagered on his own team, who bet on his own team in Indiana, who bet on college football and say, we want that in our locker rooms. I've been in NFL locker rooms. I've seen it. It's different. There are signs everywhere. There are signs posted everywhere about gambling, betting. Don't do it. They take it as serious as any league in the world. I've been in college football locker rooms. That's a little more thin. That's for the adults in the room to police the kids, the college kids. In the NFL, it's in your face when you walk in the locker room. Do not bet, because the second you do, you're done. And what did this guy do to get himself into the supplementary draft? What did this guy do to get to the NFL so early? He bet on games. He bet on his own games. The NFL lets him play with that. And you've been telling me your mental health issues are so bad, you needed to go to rehab, needed to fix this. What NFL team wants to accrue that? Yeah, you know, we're bringing him on and we're going to help him out with his mental health stuff and hope that he works out as a player. What NFL team wants that distraction? The rhetoric you use to stay in college football is the same rhetoric that's going to hurt you in the supplementary draft. This supplemental draft for Brendan Sorsby might not go the way he wants it to. There are concerns about the gambling. There are concerns about addiction and reliability. There are concerns about his professional development, his missed evaluation time. There are concerns. When we come back, we'll give you our idiots of the day. Brendan Sorsby can be included in that. It's Westwood One Sports. It's the Westwood One Sports app. Laura Jimenez runs the board. Addie Bates produces. We'll return with your idiots of the day with you 6 a.m. to 9 a.m. right here on the Drake Toll Show.
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0: So whose national anthem is this? Which
1: the West
0: country?
1: Coast. The West Coast.
0: What is this? Is this a real song?
1: Yes.
0: Is it? Or is it one of the ones that
1: it's called
0: Armin
1: an instrumental. I can't play the lyric one. We're going to get set. Like, I would have to dump this.
0: Oh, no, you can play the lyric one. We'll play the lyric one for the other stuff.
1: No.
0: How can you not play the lyric? If we play the lyric one for all the other ones.
2: Well, to be fair, usually when you come back with rejoin music, you want it to be instrumental, by the way.
1: Yeah, that too. It's called Radio 101, buddy.
0: I think ours are mostly in. Are they not? I think most of ours
3: are. Not sweet little bad ass rolling in the caddy with me.
0: Okay, yeah, six words. Oh, I love. We haven't done the Purple People Eater one in so long.
2: One and one.
0: Purple Hat, Cheetah Print, Dancing on the People. I forgot about the Purple Hat one. I forgot about that. Man.
2: What else? Love Me Sexy.
0: We haven't done Love Me Sexy in a while. These are.
2: He's like, I feel like most of them are instrumental.
0: And then
1: proceeds to sing all the lyrics.
2: Yeah.
0: I forgot. Well, that's it's only.
2: No.
0: Oh, Volcano. Yeah, Finally Friday, George Jones. There's a good one in there. I like that. Oh, that's good. Now I really feel it.
2: Feeling it now, Mr. Krabs?
0: Yeah. The 2026 NBA champion, New York Knicks, are home today for the championship parade. Do you think any of them have slept? It seems as though they've been using some substances. I've been watching the interviews with the New York Knicks and those poor guys. I didn't, and I think another piece of this, by virtue of them being from New York, it lends itself toward a lot of media wanting to talk to Jalen Brunson and Josh Hart and OG Anunoby, Karl Anthony Towns. But that's got to be the worst part of winning the championship, right? Is you can't really celebrate for a few days because you got to go do all these media appearances. They all look exhausted. They all look a little bit miserable, honestly.
2: Yeah, I mean, join the club.
0: I think they just want to do a little, you know. They just want to do a little forbidden lettuce, have a couple beers, and then be done with the whole thing.
4: Off the weed.
2: Forbidden lettuce? I've never heard that. I've heard devil's lettuce.
0: Yeah, I wanted to be a little different. I didn't know if I could say devil FCC wise. If someone complains between the hours of 6 and 9 a.m., we can get fined.
1: But then he wanted me to play the lyrics of a hip-hop song.
0: Well, yeah, you can do it. The FCC, they don't care about that. They don't, as long as there's not any bad words. Oh, the one has bad words. The Jordan Belfort. That's got bad words. That's got words, and it's got bad words.
2: I mean, technically, we shouldn't be playing Love Me Sexy either, because there is a line that says, you know, like a golf stroke?
0: Touch me sexy?
2: Yeah, and then...
0: That line?
2: Yeah.
0: I don't know if I've ever listened to the lyrics of Love Me Sexy that closely.
2: Well, you sent it to be a rejoin, so.
0: It's a great rejoin, too. It gets me every time. It makes me giggle every time. The Knicks, I also don't like. So I guess a list of things I don't like. I don't like the media parade they have to go do. I love that they do the parade with the fans. It's awesome. I feel bad for the guys. They have to keep doing these media appearances nonstop. Also, when did we stop allowing teams to enjoy their championships? Every headline I've seen, can the Knicks repeat in 2027? Do we care? Is that what people care about now? Like three teams that will beat out the Knicks for the 2027 NBA championship. Is that what we're doing? Is that what fit? Because people are like, okay, well, yeah, that's a headline people want to click on. It's a headline people like. Who are our people here? Am I alone in saying just let them enjoy the championship for a second? I don't think that should be the headline, the article. I don't care. It was posted by ESPN the night they won. Three teams above the Knicks in playoff odds, championship odds. Am I alone in this? Why are you? You're not defending me here.
2: Oh, sorry. No, you're not alone, Drake. You're not alone. You have people here.
0: No one's alone.
2: No, it's you're not alone. Should I say good job? You're doing a great job.
0: Ignore the hole.
2: You're doing so great. You're doing so well. I'm really proud of you.
0: You have not answered the question at all.
2: Well, it's just because this is a conversation that we can have in the middle of June. Like, why do we do this? Why do we always do like, oh, the way too early predictions? Here's your way too early bets, because that's what people want to see. They're like, oh my gosh, Brendan Sorsby is how
0: Who's
2: can I
0: people?
2: Spend?
0: Do they actually want to see that? Or are we making that up?
2: I no, like they'll talk that about that. Oh my gosh, we have shows talking about like how we're gonna bet the Chiefs this season. Like, and it's June. That's just, that is the nature of sports, Drake told.
0: It's the odds thing? It's the betting side of this?
2: Yes, people want to know, like, oh, so what are we looking at next year? It's all old news. Yeah, I would say for a good chunk of people, it's now old news. What are we doing next year? What's new about it? What's something new? Like, that's great. The Knicks won. We can talk about that ad nauseum, and you should. You should this week. You should talk about why that was significant, what this means for Jalen Brunson, what this means for the city of New York.
0: Yeah,
2: but the majority of the country, if you're not from New York, wants to know, hey, so what's happening next year? Who can we root for? Who can we look at next year? Who can we tail? Who can we go to the water cooler 6 months from now and say, yep, this is still my team?
0: Yeah, we don't really, because you said we should and we could talk about the Knicks and Brunson legacy. We haven't really done that. We covered it Monday.
2: Yeah, we have.
0: And I feel like we have not. We haven't done a segment on the Knicks since Monday. Which is fine, but it's
2: also not quite true. We had a couple on Tuesday, but then Georgia kind of, you know, got in the way.
4: Interesting.
2: Power outages.
0: Those weren't going to be Knicks, were they?
2: Yes, they were.
0: And those would have been future conversations too. What did we talk about Tuesday?
2: Well, your power outage.
0: We missed zero Knicks segments due to power outage. What was the Knicks coverage Tuesday? It's like, did we undercover or overcover the Knicks? At what point does the story go away?
2: I mean, it's here as long as you want it to be. I mean, we talked about it yesterday. We've talked about it in headlines. I don't know what you're getting at. We have talked about the Knicks. And the show right after us, I can guarantee you, is going to talk about the Knicks.
0: I'm not getting really anything other than trying to figure out how much, at what point, and why
2: today? When do we stop talking about the Hurricanes?
0: Do we not allow championships to be something people can relish in? Teams can relish, because now we moved immediately to who's going to win it next year.
2: Mm-hmm.
0: And I guess that's a good takeaway, is more people care about next season already than they do about the Knicks, because there are 29 other teams that are looking forward to tip off in 2026 into 27. And their team possibly winning. And it makes me feel bad for the Knicks fans. Like, that this was one of the coolest stories in sports, and it just fades away within 3 days. In 3 days, there's like, what's the point? After the parade's over, is Taylor Swift getting married today?
2: At Madison Square Garden?
0: I couldn't tell you, but I did. So I heard that. Was that not today?
2: You made a mess. I was the janitor.
0: That is pretty good. July 3rd. Okay, we still got a while. There's still hope for me. There's still hope for me. I did get invited. I had to turn it down.
1: The day before 4th of July? That's weird.
2: Canada Day. There's more important things going on. It's Canada Day.
1: No.
2: Don't you dare interfere with my Canadian brethren. Those are my friends. Are you a Taylor Swift fan? Are you, Drake, is that one of your little crushes, Taylor Swift?
0: No.
2: Oh, okay.
0: I'm similar to the same little written response that every man has to say. I love and respect her as a business person and believe that she is one of the most successful women in the world. And I think that what she does for music and women is something special that all people should be excited about.
2: Is your girlfriend a Taylor Swift fan?
0: I don't want to talk about it.
5: Great story. Compelling and rich.
0: I don't have any skin in that game. I'm not listening to Taylor Swift music. I stopped at the song August. I don't know if you ever heard the song August. But it opens with salt air, breezy shore. I told you, never have I ever before. It's like, I'm done. That's it. I draw the line right there. I even was fine with the whole shake it off thing. I was like, okay, that's shake it off. The concept of shake it off is like, people are mean. Don't take it too seriously. It's like, yeah, all right, good answer. I can get behind that. It's a good little, yeah. But salt air, breezy shore, never have I ever before? No. Mm-mm.
2: What about she grew up in a very rich family and she's like, you know, like I had to deal with, like, you know, coffee table bills or kitchen bills, whatever like that in one of her songs. Have you heard that?
0: Yeah. Something about you wouldn't make it in the asylum where they raised me. You mean
2: like the
0: suburbs of Nashville? Like, okay. In mansions where you're making so much. And that's a piece of this too, is I don't have it within me to feel bad for someone who was a millionaire at 15 years old, who has great parents too. Her parents are awesome. Like, they did it the right way, it sounds like. And she's been, they've never had a falling out. They seem like good people. Every documentary, they seem like good people. Like, there are parents who are using their children to make millions and millions of dollars, and the kids never see it. Why does Taylor Swift get to be, why do you get to be the sad guy? Rough guy, like really tough guy. We should all rally around her instead.
2: Billie Eilish.
0: Yeah, she's good.
1: Billie Eilish is also a Nepo baby. What are you talking about? She grew up here in L.A., like in the suburbs of L.A.
2: Did I ever tell you at a point in my life I had like, kind of like had like bangs and stuff, and when I'd style them, I went to a party, and my cousin, who's 10 years younger than me, goes, you look like Billie Eilish. And I was like, oh, cool, thanks. And then my cousin goes, that's one of my crushes. And I was like, well, now you made it weird.
0: Why is your 14-year-old cousin at a party that you're at, by the way?
2: Christmas family party. Family Christmas party.
0: That's just not what we call parties around here. That's not the connotation of I was at a party.
2: Oh, sorry. Well, also family drunk. Like, we're Southerners. Yeah. A family get-together. We were celebrating the birth of our Lord and Savior Jesus Christ. And she said that. No, it was a party. Like, we had the bar carts. We had the kegs. Like, we're from the South. I don't know what to say.
0: Was Santa Claus
1: and
0: there?
1: And we're Mexican.
2: Well,
1: I don't know about that.
2: It was a party, bro.
0: I'm from a different South. I'm from Dry County South, where if you did alcohol, you were going to hell. And so, like, the men in the community would sneak a Coors Light every now and then, and it was always taboo. You go to church every Sunday. Dry County, you could not find alcohol. You still cannot. You have to drive 28 minutes to find a single drop of alcohol you could purchase from a gas station or liquor store. Every gas station, chocolate milk, water, no beer. Mm-mm. Wow. Faulkner County, Arkansas. Absolutely, dry county. And a lot of the counties around are dry too. A lot of the states dry. They don't do beer. So I had to overcorrect when I got to college. Yeah. I had to make sure that on behalf of my ancestors that I was getting the job done.
1: And it sounds like you were probably...
0: And I was taking shots from the front and the back.
1: Yeah.
0: Ah, good. Scruffy Murphy's, Waco, Texas. Yeah, I had a time or two down there. It's time for the idiot of the day.
6: Idiot of the day.
0: You are an idiot if you're not on the stock market. Here is what the president had to say at the G7 meeting about the old stock market.
7: I know, as every time we talked about the possibility of peace, the stock market shot up like a rocket ship. It never went down. They didn't like it. The people, you know, the stock market is more brilliant than anybody there is, including the people on the stage, other than me, of course. Let's see. I don't know. What do you think, Scott? Is the stock market more brilliant than you?
8: No, sir.
7: That's a terrible statement. All right. The stock market is quite brilliant.
0: The stock market is more brilliant than anyone on this stage except for me. And then he looks back at Marco. He's like, Marco, are you smarter than the stock market? No, sir. That's what I thought.
2: Is the Scott that's on stage the same one that blew his... shot his...
0: Oh, yeah. Is Scott the one that shot his load? I don't know. Do we have that audio still to give context on that? Can we? Because I can't say that without giving context. Laura, do you have the Scott earlier from audio? Steve. No, it was Steve who did it from our Biggest Losers.
2: Steve.
0: Yeah, Steve from our Biggest Losers did the shot his thing.
7: The press conference seems to have gone well. You shot your load pretty much, Steve, right? Pretty much. But going well. Seems like the agreement's very well undertow.
0: Pretty much. Our idiot of the day, the worst dad ever, Rick Brunson, who at the postgame after winning an NBA title as the coach of the Knicks, and his son, Jalen Brunson, was like, yeah, but dog, the best Knick of all time is Patrick Ewing, as Jalen Brunson's just sitting right there. He also did this. Rick Brunson had this to say about having all the trophies.
9: Can you believe it? When you were sitting in that backyard, no, I'm sorry, in the park in Chicago, that video that surfaced, did you envision anything like that?
10: I'll be lying to you if I said I did. When we talk about it, you know, driving the car, you dream about it. Never envision this. I have all his trophies.
9: He has really?
10: All of them. He has not one trophy at his house. I'm going to get this MVP trophy, too. I have all his trophies. And just, I mean, no, I could never envision this, but it's a credit goes to him. I mean, he's a worker. No, he loves to work every day, tries to get better, and try to lead his team. So,
0: Rick Brunson has stolen all of Jalen Brunson's trophies. Did your parents steal all of your bowling trophies?
2: I didn't bring any of them with me, so because there's a lot back home. So they have all of them
0: from like high school, though.
2: Yeah, in college.
0: But your high school bowling trophies. Your parents didn't just keep those?
2: They're at home. They're all at home. I didn't want to bring them up here. That looks so stupid. Like, hey, probably here's all my high school accolades. Here's my college accolades. Like,
0: okay, so then are we mad at Rick Brunson for keeping... Because if your trophies are at your parents' house...
2: It just depends on the context. I didn't want them up here. So, you know, my parents as an only child, you know, they're like, okay, we'll keep them here. Like, they're very kind. I just didn't want them. Like, I didn't want my UIL, like... gold medal from Texas. I don't want that. Whereas Rick Brunson just seems like Diego Pavia's mom at a football game, like just wants to make it about him.
0: Did you win a state championship?
2: In high school? Yeah.
0: Wow. Yeah. Vandergrift?
2: Cedar Park.
0: Yeah. Hutto?
2: Big time. I'm big time.
0: Yeah, Cedar Park's pretty big. Yes, in Nashville. Those are idiots of the day. When we come back, U.S. Open this weekend. Knicks won the NBA Finals, and the College World Series headed to its own finals. This is where PJ Glasser joins the show. This is the Drake Toll Show.
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17: Taking a look at traffic right now. Things continue to move well here in the metro. Don't have any crashes to report. You are going to want to be careful both directions of I-25 in the construction zone. You'll see some slowdowns there. I-40 is looking good. North of the city right now, I-25 between Albuquerque and Santa Fe. Don't see any problems in either direction.
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22: 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I feel like I could walk there. It's a 10-minute drive, so I'd love it. Hammond, Indiana's right over the border. I mean, this happens all the time. States compete against each other all the time. Soldier Field in South Chicago.

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4: 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And today, the parade will commence through the street. I just can only imagine the scenes that will come out of the Big Apple, a city that never sleeps. And here to talk about the NBA draft, College World Series, the U.S. Open, and more, P.J. Glasser joins the Drake Toll Show. And P.J., the Knicks winning the NBA title, and as someone who had a future before the playoffs began on the San Antonio Spurs to win the NBA title, I'm a bit disgruntled. The Knicks winning the NBA title, did this bring the basketball world together to a land of peace and harmony again somehow?
5: In a weird way, Drake, I think it did, because, you know, a market like New York, that kind of team should be hated kind of by the country, right? Collectively, right. Like, people should have been rooting for the Spurs, a mid-market team with an up-and-coming superstar in Wemby. But yeah, man, this Knicks team, I think, because they did it through the draft, they did it through free agency, they did it through trades, and they got likable players. I mean, Brunson's a likable superstar, Cat, Bridges, OG, Anunoby. So it was kind of this weird dichotomy a little bit with this Knicks roster that's incredibly likable playing in a market with obviously New York teams that it feels like a lot of the times with the Yankees and the Giants, some of these other teams that people collectively usually root against.
4: PJ, with the Knicks winning the title, this is kind of rarefied air where usually somebody out there is blowing the horn in January, February for this NBA team. I never heard that about the New York Knicks, even after they won the cup in the middle of the season of the NBA. It just didn't feel like there were cappers, bettors. No, nobody was riding the New York Knicks. In the world of sports betting, sports wagering, how big of a surprise and shock is it that New York pulled this off?
5: It was a pretty big surprise. I think there was so much focus on the Western Conference this year and how strong the teams were, the defending champions, Oklahoma City. I mean, they were clearly the class. They were the huge favorites all year, and it just was hard for a lot of people to see them losing in a 7-game series. And those injuries with Jalen Williams and A.J. Mitchell definitely hurt them. But they were thought to be the favorites. San Antonio was a really strong team. And then in the East, a lot of people like Boston. You know, all year they were a really, really good team. And Tatum obviously coming back and looking as strong as he did made people feel like that was the clear team to beat in the East. So you're right. I think because we had seen the Knicks the last few postseasons not really get over that hump, and from what we've seen out of the regular season, you know, they couldn't beat Detroit in the regular season, who was the one seed. We were just kind of wondering if it would be the same old story with the Knicks. And then you looked at how the East matched up in the playoffs. They were the 3 seed. Boston was the 2. Looked like they were going to get the Celtics in the semis. And there was just not a clear path for New York. So That's the beauty of sports. That's the beauty of the playoffs, Drake, is we all think one thing on paper. It plays out another way. But you're definitely right. Not a lot of people saw this coming with the Knicks. And obviously the way that they played, I mean, going on that 13-game win streak, winning, going 16-3, nine straight wins on the road, it was an incredible run.
4: P.J. Glasser joins the Drake Toll Show. P.J., the Washington Wizards. It's the only team that Darren Peterson wants to meet with before this draft. And now you hear the Trae Young news, if he's going to test the open market. As we get close to the draft, is A.J. DeBonsa the number one overall pick? And I guess the better question for me would be, is he the number one overall pick to the Washington Wizards, or will they make a move to allow the Jazz to come up?
5: I think at this point, I'd give it about a 75-80% chance that DeBonsa goes number one. I think it's still the strongest possibility for sure. I don't think it's crazy that they go with Peterson or that they trade anything like that. This Trae Young news that you're talking about where he's going to become a free agent on Monday because he wants a max deal. They got a lot of possibilities, Drake, that are floating out there. So this is the beauty of picking number one. The ball's in your court. You get to do whatever you want. Nobody's ahead of you. If you want to draft your guy, you can do that. If you want to trade with somebody else, you can do that. So they're weighing all the possibilities. At the end of the day, this just feels kind of like to me where people throw out all these trades, you know, Peterson won't meet with any other teams. Everybody's trying to make the case of maybe the Wizards will shock us all and go in a different direction. I mean, Drake, this franchise has been so bad for so long. I just don't feel like they really can afford to take a risk not going with the pretty overall consensus number one guy.

0: center from Michigan. And I think if you can get markets of like teams to select a certain player like you can in the NFL draft, I would look at Mara going to Oklahoma City, because after watching that Western Conference final, watching what Wemby did to Chet, I think it's clear to us all that Oklahoma City has a Chet Holmgren problem. Because if you're the Thunder, every year you go into a season, from now on for the next decade, you know the team that you're going to have to go through is San Antonio. And Chet Holmgren can be great against 28 other teams, but if he's not good against the Spurs, you've got to find a way to fix that. So I think they look to add size to their roster. They look to add an elite defender, and that's what Mara gives you, man. So even though a lot of mocks have him 12, 13, maybe going 15 overall to certain teams, this is the beauty of OKC with all the picks that they've collected through the years. And we've been waiting to see if they maybe ever package them, move up in a draft. I think this could be the draft where they do it, and I think Mara could be the guy. So good price on him, top 10. And again, if you can get him to go to Oklahoma City, that's the guy I would look at.
1: 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Last thing I got NBA-wise, and let's flip it to college baseball. We just had this conversation at the 8 o'clock, right at the 8 o'clock segment, about way too early betting odds for the NBA title next season and how Celtics, Spurs, Thunder are all ahead of the Knicks. Is there any value you can get on June 18th to place those wagers that you can't get on October 1st?
0: You know, as crazy as it is, Drake, I was looking at the NBA market, and it is a little crazy to me that OKC is favored over San Antonio and that the Celtics are favored over the Knicks, even though it's slight and there's not a huge gap. I kind of think when the season rolls around and people are paying closer attention to that stuff, I don't know if those teams are necessarily the favorites when the season kicks off. If you're the Spurs, or if you're somebody betting the Spurs, this was supposed to be the season where they were going to lose to Oklahoma City. When they were in their first playoff run together as a team, they're going up against the defending champs. They had so much success against them in the regular season, and now to beat them in a seven-game series, I would think that you got to feel better about the Spurs moving forward, and those players are only going to get better the next few years. So I think San Antonio's better. And then the Knicks, I mean, the defending champs, I get maybe they had an easy path. They didn't have to play Boston in the playoffs this past year, but that is a team constructed to beat Boston with how the roster is built, and they're going to run it back last year. So I don't agree with the markets that the Celtics should be favored in the East, the Thunder should be favored in the West, and because of that, I do think there's some slight value on San Antonio and New York.
1: PJ Glasser on the Drake Toll Show, the College World Series, and now Oklahoma and North Carolina in the title. Before we get into that matchup, the parity of baseball, the fact that all eight teams in Omaha this year were different than the eight last year, that's rare. There's not a lot of dynasty building going on here. And the fact that North Carolina is there representing the ACC, which is an underrated baseball conference. What do you make, I guess I should say, of this year's college baseball tournament and the fact that Omaha wasn't littered with as many blue bloods as usual?
0: Yeah, Drake, I'll do you one better. The last 3 years, right? So 24 teams collectively, we've had 23 different teams of 24 in the last 3 years. The only one that's played twice in the last 3 years is North Carolina, who's trying to win their first national championship this weekend. But yeah, I mean, it's been a crazy tournament. You know, the top two seeds, UCLA and Georgia Tech, didn't even make it out of the regional round. We've had some big upsets. We had Troy make a great run. And now we got this Oklahoma team that's on an incredible run. I mean, in Omaha, they pitched three true freshmen in their three games. And they won all three of them. They beat Georgia twice, who I thought was the best team left in Omaha. I thought they were going to win the championship. And Oklahoma beat them twice, Drake. So it's been a great tournament. College baseball, it's always so much fun to watch these teams. There's so much parity. You've no idea what's going to happen. And that played true again. That played true again this year. And it should be a really good final. North Carolina, on paper, the better team. They're a top five seed. But Oklahoma's just on one of those runs right now, you know, and I don't know if it's a train that you want to step in front of. So that should be a heck of a championship series.
1: Growing up in Arkansas, you know, Omaha was kind of the way of life. Everybody had blocked off that week annually to make the trek out there.

0: seeing this kind of parity the last 3 years has been new. You don't have the Arkansas or and even LSU winning it last year and then missing the tournament this year, I think is parity can be good for the sport. But this West Virginia story, they kind of took college baseball by storm this year, is in an era where consistency is not found and parity reigns large. How do these teams, these brands like Troy or West Virginia or even Oklahoma find sustenance and sustainability?
1: It's funny, we get so caught up in the NIL for football and basketball that I think we forget how much it affects baseball. And there's so many quality baseball players out there that the top SEC programs, the top Big 12 programs, they want the top guys, no doubt. But you can still really find a lot of good quality players. And the beauty of college baseball, too, Drake, is that, you know, you got to play 3 years. So if you decide to go to college, you got to wait until you can go to the draft. So it's a little bit easier for these programs to build because they know that they're going to be able to retain these kids for a couple of years and really can build up the program. So I think it's a combination of that, but it's also NIL, man, you know, and a team like Troy that makes a run like this. I mean, what's that going to do for their baseball program the next few years? That's really going to set them up, hosting a super regional, making it to Omaha. So because there's been so much parity, we've had so many teams make it to the College World Series the last few years, I think you're starting to see that this NIL get a little bit more spread out in baseball maybe than compared to some of those other sports.
0: PJ Glasser on the Drake Toll Show. PJ, thanks for being up early with us. And last couple things I got for you. Going into the U.S. Open this weekend, career Grand Slam on the table for Scottie Scheffler. Right, not before he turns 30, but the same weekend that he turns 30 is, and I know he's the favorite, number one in the world, and there are questions about, is he human? And this year he hasn't looked it, but on his bad days he's shooting 7. There's so many storylines around Scottie, as there should be, because he is the face of golf right now. Is this weekend the weekend he achieves the career Grand Slam?
1: Certainly could be. A lot of people feel like Shinnecock might be the hardest course in the country. And if you feel that way, then there's a lot of reason to take the very best player. This week, Drake, it's really going to be about scrambling. It's going to be about short game, chipping, putting, all those kinds of things. A lot of people feel like Scottie's the best in the world at that. His ball striking hasn't been quite up to Scottie Scheffler standards to what we've seen the last few years. But he could certainly put it together this week. And with the winning score likely to be around even par, if he just plays boring par golf and, you know, avoids the triple bogeys, the double bogeys, those sorts of things, he's going to put himself in contention. And as you mentioned, it's his birthday on Sunday. It's Father's Day. He's trying to complete the career Grand Slam. So if you're a person who likes a good narrative, thinks all the stars are going to align, it certainly could be his day on Sunday.
0: PJ, no doubt, and this weekend will be glued to golf. Is there an outsider, a long shot? I know Russell Henley has been a pretty popular name. Lowry's been up there as well. A long shot guy you're sprinkling some money on for this weekend?
1: Yeah, Henley was definitely a guy that I was going to mention. His kind of game definitely fits this course. A couple other guys in that range, Drake, that I liked. First one, Patrick Reed, world-class short game. If ever there's a course where you put a premium on a guy that needs to be good scrambling that week, needs to have an elite short game, I'm always looking at Patty Reed. When they played here in 2018, he was towards the top of the leaderboard when they were making the turn on the back nine on Sunday. So he's played well here in the past. He played well at the Masters earlier this year in a major. So I think Reed's a good look. And Sam Burns is another guy that I like this week. Burns has been on a roll. He's one of the best putters in the world. He's played great in a lot of the big tournaments this season. And at Oakmont last year, he was in the final group. So he proved that he could play well and put himself in contention at another brutally difficult course. I think he could do the same this week at Shinnecock. So I do like Henley, but a couple other guys down the board, Burns and Reed, I'd look at as well.
0: With rain and 40-mile-an-hour winds and all of it, it's going to be a fun weekend, and things could get a little wacky in the U.S. Open. PJ Glasser, how can folks best support you through the U.S. Open this weekend and then NBA offseason and the like?
1: Yeah, I'll be on Westwood One Sports tonight, Drake, with Brad Evans, so that'll be a lot of fun. We'll obviously be recapping day one and talking about everything going on in sports. And then people can follow me on X at PJ Glasser 9 and check me out on YouTube as well, PJ Glasser. So that's how you can best follow me. And again, yeah, I'll be on with Brad Evans tonight for BetMGM tonight.
0: Love it, PJ. Thanks again for your time. We'll talk to you again soon.
1: Absolutely. Thanks, Drake.
0: At PJ Glasser 9 on Twitter, you can follow his coverage at the U.S. Open this weekend. That's Scottie Scheffler, man. If we're rain and 40-mile-an-hour winds are in the forecast, I'm putting the bulk of my money, the bulk of my wager on a guy like Scottie that you know you can trust, on a guy like Rory that now I guess you can trust, on the favorites, on a Cam Young, on the favorites, because that lends itself. I want the most consistent golfer in conditions like that. That's where my money's going to go. Now, things get weird. And does it open it up? Does it open the field up to anybody? Those kind of conditions, possibly. But man, with that knowledge, I want the most consistent guy. And PJ echoed a lot of that. When we come back, did you see it last night? Because it wasn't very good. The World Cup. It's that name, Cristiano Ronaldo. Except he's bad now. And a supplemental draft for Brendan Sorsby, but who wants to take him? Who wants to take that baggage? This is Westwood One Sports and the Westwood One Sports app. This is the Drake Toll Show.
2: The U.S. men's national team looks to go 2-0 in group play when they take on Australia. Can the Americans win two games in group play for the first time since the original World Cup nearly a century ago? We'll find out Friday. Westwood One Sports.
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7: Things continue to move well here in the metro. Don't have any crashes to report. You are going to want to be careful both directions of I-25 in the construction zone. You'll see some slowdowns there. I-40 is looking good. North of the city right now, I-25 between Albuquerque and Santa Fe. Don't see any problems in either direction.
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11: The Jim Rome Show. Regarding Myles Garrett, Browns GM Andrew Berry says he was never looking to trade Garrett. Hey, Andrew, what's next? You were never looking to trade for that creep Deshaun Watson? Of course you were looking to trade Garrett, because Garrett was never going to be Joe Thomas, a Hall of Famer with no team success to show for it.
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17: Produces Laura Jimenez, runs the board. Well, let's take it out. 310-840-4910 to the hotline. You got Chance in Alabama. What's going on, boss?
18: Hey, how you doing this morning?
17: Great, man. Good to hear from you. What you got for me?
18: All righty. So I got a surgery take, but I'd rather do this other take, man. I think America pulled for the Knicks, if they didn't have a rooting interest, because it's a darn good sports story. I know I did. I actually like Wemby. I haven't watched the NBA in a while. After KD joined the Warriors, put a bad taste in my mouth. But Wemby brought me back. Brought me back because he's entertaining. But, man, I found myself rooting for the Knicks, and I hate all New York teams except for the Bills. I'm a Bills fan, right? But so here's my point. Here's my take. People love a good story, and I think the next team that America can get behind, I'm going to go to the NFL, the next team people can get behind is the Buffalo Bills. They are knocking on the door. Josh Allen is the most popular player in the league, and I'm not just saying this because I'm a Bills fan, right?
17: Yeah.
18: They are due. They are due. And they've come so close here the past few seasons, and I just think people love the fan base, man. And and the second team I would say is the Lions. I think those are two really good teams that all of America could root for with no rooting interest, of course. What do you think?
17: I like that take, Chance. Thanks for your call from out of Alabama. Thanks for listening too. And here's what I like about this. Reminds me a little bit of the Cubs and the Guardians when they played in the World Series. Actually, is the kind of if you're America, who do you root for out of the Lions and the Bills? But the fact the Bills have been for the last nearly decade relevant, and Josh Allen's been a big piece of that, and moving on from McDermott was a decision that I think was tumultuous to a lot of the country, but now with them wanting to win, I do believe that America would root for the Bills if they were to win the Super Bowl, and they're easy to root for because they were so bad for so long and have gotten to, in the last 50 years, the Super Bowl on multiple occasions and just not been able to get over the hump. Now, for the Lions, it's that same thing. It's as if the Browns got good tomorrow. And, you know, if the Lions were to play the Browns in a Super Bowl, how crazy a world that would be. Or the Bills were to play the Lions in a Super Bowl, or the Jets were to get there, right? There are these teams that you would root for because they've been so bad for so long. The only issue with the Bills is that they become more relevant. It would be a bigger surprise to the Lions, who have not been as relevant as long as the Bills have now, or a different scenario for the Browns or the Jets coming out of nowhere and winning at a high level. And that's kind of what the Knicks gave you after being dormant for years. They spend 2 or 3 years in the spotlight, in the limelight, and now they're winning an NBA title. It happened quickly, and they were easy to root for because of Jalen Brunson. And I think the Seahawks were an easy story to root for this year in the NFL because of Sam Darnold. Who thought that he would win the Super Bowl? He did. He's the Super Bowl-winning quarterback, Sam Darnold. So it's a good take from Chance out of Alabama. The Bills and the Lions on your radar to be America's next football team. It is the Drake Toll Show as we wrap this thing up. This weekend, TNT, True TV, the CW, Friday and Saturday with the Party Animals and Texas Tailgaters over in Nashville, Tennessee. I'm boarding my flight. I showed up at the airport yesterday, and they said, sorry, sir, the airport's closed. I said, my flight's at 10:15. It's 8:40. I said, sorry, sir, the airport's closed. Wouldn't let me on the plane. So today, I'm taking my happy ass to Nashville, Tennessee. I'll be singing and dancing and having all the beer that they have. Thank you. At the Tin Roof and the Category 10. Yeah, yeehaw. And then a couple banana ball games on national TV this weekend. And on top of that, the Savannah Bananas and Indianapolis Clowns tomorrow night at 7 Eastern time. Cameron Stewart, frequent guest of the show, will be on your television calling the game on ESPN prime time between the Bananas and the Clowns. And, man, I keep kind of going back to it. We opened the show with this. Ronaldo is old. Brendan Sorsby is not a guy I want to take in the supplemental draft. I don't want all the baggage of all the betting and all the $90,000 and $9,000. I don't want any of that. Sorsby as a supplemental draft pick is probably worth a third-round pick for a team that needs a quarterback and wants a quarterback quickly. Because maybe he was a fourth-rounder. Maybe he bottomed out at Texas Tech next year. They had to start Will Hammond instead. Happened at Ole Miss. Austin Simmons was there, proverbial Brendan Sorsby, and then Trinidad Chambliss came in and stole that job. It could have happened to Sorsby, so how much do you want to bet? How much, pun intended, how much do you want to bet on the career of Brendan Sorsby if you're an NFL team? I don't trust it that much. And then on the Ronaldo topic, 10 games in these big time international competitions between the World Cup and the Euros, 10 in a row scoreless. In this 10-match scoreless drought, he's attempted 33 shots in that period. Only 11 have been on target, and none have gone in. Ronaldo was bad yesterday at a 1-1 draw between Portugal and the DR Congo to open up the 2026 World Cup. And criticism raining down on Cristiano Ronaldo. We just watched Lionel Messi, a hat trick. Just watched him at the top of the sport. Ronaldo is officially old. It is Thursday. It's time for Are You Smarter Than Drake Toll? It is Addie Bates asking the questions, moderating. Laura Jimenez will be our fierce competitor. Let's rock it. Let's roll.
19: Ooh, Drake Toll, are you ready?
17: I like this. Yeah, I'm excited.
19: All right, Laura Jimenez, are you ready?
20: No.
19: All righty, well, what's our first category?
21: Science.
17: Science!
19: Ooh. What is the name of a small object orbiting the sun made of ice, dust, and frozen gas?
20: Meteor. A star. A planet. Earth. One of those.
17: Nebula.
19: That's awful. That was the worst answer yet. It's a comet, guys.
20: Ew.
19: A comet.
17: Oh, dang it.
19: What's the next category?
21: History.
17: History.
19: Persephone became trapped in the underworld after eating what?
20: Poison apple. Berries. Apple.
19: Ooh, these are close. It's pomegranate seeds, guys. Pomegranate seeds.
20: I haven't
19: nil,
20: watched
19: nil, was, nil, nil.
17: I was going to get Ceres, by the way, for that sun question. It's the asteroid that's almost a planet.
19: Yeah, but asteroids aren't made of... Okay. Anyways, what's the next category?
21: Movies.
17: Movies!
19: What band do the two main characters bond over in 500 Days of Summer?
20: Wait, what? Say that again?
19: What musical band do the two main characters bond over in the elevator in the movie 500 Days of Summer? Laura?
20: The Strokes?
17: I don't know. The Beach Boys.
19: I love the Smiths.
20: The Smiths!
19: I said I love the Smiths.
20: My bad.
19: Whoo! Alrighty. What's the next category, guys?
21: Music.
17: Music.
19: Before Phil Collins, who was the lead singer of Genesis?
20: I have no idea. Bike Club.
17: Sting.
19: Oh my
17: Michael
19: god.
17: McDonald.
19: Peter Gabriel.
20: Who's that?
19: Sledgehammer. Shock the monkey.
17: That's Red all. Rain is coming. It was going all right.
22: You are Melee Pirate Hooker.
17: That's all.
19: That's how I feel right now. I don't know if you're going to get this last one, guys. Or we might end with 0-0. What's the last category?
21: Random.
17: Random.
19: What was banned in Indonesia for stimulating passion?
20: Can I say the word?
19: Wait, no, it's not a toy. It's not an adult toy.
20: A fight club. Drake.
17: Oysters.
20: Drake.
19: Oh. Hula hoop.
20: Gummies.
17: Hula hoop?
19: Yeah.
17: All right, no one gets a point. No one wins. Everyone loses. The points do matter. Everyone's counts. Everyone's smarter than Drake Toll today. Addie Bates produces. Laura Jimenez runs the board. Colin Jones, Armin Williams, Ryan McGuire, and Bruce Gilbert, thank you very much for a job. It's a pleasure to be here. You Better You Bet with Nick Costas coming up. We've been with you from 6 a.m. to 9 a.m. We'll be with you here tomorrow. John Lund's going to join the show. Thank you, John Lund. Back by popular demand. This has been, and it always will be, the Drake Toll Show. And I was taking shots from the front
23: and
17: back.
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7: Traffic right now, no crashes to report, but things are starting to pick up here in the metro just a bit. You're going to see some slowdowns eastbound on I-40 as you approach the interchange. Watch out both directions of I-25 in the construction zone. You'll see a little bit of a slowdown there. South of the city right now, I-25 between Albuquerque and Los Lunas, not seeing any problems in either direction.
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5: 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Here's Jeff Symbieta and J.J. Buck.
6: Good morning, New Mexico. No, I'm not Jeff Symbieta or J.J. Buck. That's right, they've gone to the third string quarterback today. It's Carlos Sonora this morning on the opening drive here on 95.9 FM and AM 610, The Sports Animal. You may be wondering, what the heck? What are they doing with the third stringer today? Well, the boys are out playing some golf today out at Paradise Hill. So Jeff Symbieta will call back. And yes, friends of the show, he will be back tomorrow. And JJ may try to cut in a little later, but we got a fun show for you today. We got David Glovac of the Albuquerque Journal coming in during the 8 o'clock hour. And then our good friend of the show, Clint Hurdle, will be making an appearance again today at 9:45 ahead of the Isotopes day game today at Rio Grande Credit Union Field at Isotopes Park against the Sugar Land Space Cowboys. And, of course, you can listen to the amazing Josh Ushon on 95.9 FM and AM 610, The Sports Animal, just right here. So don't turn your dial after this. But, man, what a day in sports we have coming up. And, obviously, the big question for today with the World Cup going on, what the heck happened to Cristiano Ronaldo yesterday? We talked about it yesterday, the amazingness that we saw the day before from Kylian Mbappe of France, Erling Haaland of Norway, and of course, the GOAT, Lionel Messi of Argentina. Mbappe with a brace, Haaland with a brace, Messi with a hat trick. You think, what's Ronaldo going to do? We asked that yesterday morning, and he lays a gigantic goose egg against Congo DR in a 1-1 draw in Houston, Texas, that was celebrated like a win for the members of the Congo DR. Good morning, New Mexico. We got Adrian over on ProView holding it down this morning. That's right. I'm running the board and hosting the show today. It's going to be a fun morning this morning. But make sure you call in to us this morning at 505-246-0610. Once again, that number is 505-246-0610. Or the Meineke text line. Meineke on San Pedro is car care done right. So make sure you text the Meineke on San Pedro text line at 505-246-0610 this morning. So I will try to get to your calls as the best I can. Like I said, I'm running the board and also hosting the show this morning. But we got some amazing World Cup games coming on this morning. Czechia versus South Africa at 10 a.m. Excuse me. Switzerland and Bosnia-Herzegovina at 1 p.m., Canada and Qatar at 4, and the big one in the evening, Mexico versus South Korea. That's going to be set up for a great one out in Monterrey, Mexico, in one of the most beautiful stadiums during the World Cup. And this is going to be a fun day for sure between Canada and Mexico. There aren't any games played in the United States except one today, and that's Switzerland and Bosnia-Herzegovina. So make sure you're tuned into that. But I want to talk some Lobo basketball this morning in the middle of June. Yes, that's right. The Lobos announced yesterday a, I guess what you would say would be a home opener. It looked like Northern Arizona was going to be the home opener. But Utah Tech is making the trip out to the Pit to open things up this season. We're super excited for that game. And we talked about retention yesterday, right, with Jake Hall and UConn, and Jake Hall kind of turning down those blue bloods, right? I mean, it was a big day for UNM sports having that there. But UNM and Utah Tech will take place on November 2nd. So we got another game. And so far, there's only been one true road game announced for the University of New Mexico, and that is the return game to Santa Clara this year from the home and home. But the Lobos have some amazing home games up on the schedule. Utah Tech and Northern Arizona to get things started. But you're hosting New Mexico State. And then you get into some of the bigger boys. And that's not a knock on the Aggies. But when it comes to rankings, right, you know, you're talking about quad one, quad two wins. New Mexico State's not a quad one or quad two win. So you can't, obviously, Lobos have lost to them 2 years in a row, so you can't take them lightly. But things got to change eventually for Eric Olin's squad in his second year. And Patino lost to him in his final year. So, you know, we're going to start this over as a refresh. Those two didn't count. It was Patino's last year and Olin first year. So that just basically means it doesn't count, right, Lobo fans? But you got New Mexico State coming to Pitt. But You also got St. Mary's, the Gales, who have been a powerhouse and will continue to be a powerhouse now that Gonzaga's left the WCC. They're finally coming to a Pit, part of a three-game set in which St. Mary's will come to the Pit powered by Nusenda twice, and the Lobos will only have to go to the Bay Area once. And our old friends Utah State will also make the trip out to the Land of Enchantment this offseason as well, keeping that rivalry going, unlike some other Pac-12 defectors. Not scared to play the Lobos in their home building, so credit to Utah State. And then the Lobos with a big tournament with Oregon State and our old friend Leon Rice and Boise State around the Thanksgiving holiday in sunny Southern California. And there's some amazing games on the docket. Last night, J.J. Buck decided to go to the women's open practice that we talked about, and it looked like a really good turnout last night. So shout out to all the Lobo faithful that made it there last night. It's just amazing to see, right? We talked to head coach Amy Egan on Monday and during the 7 o'clock hour, and she talked about just wanting to be more open, right? Really enjoying her time here in Albuquerque. When she got here as recruit, right? She hasn't really had a chance to settle. She talked about how much she enjoyed the tram, right? And she's just trying to have the program more open for whatever, you know, whatever reason, right? Whether you were disenfranchised with Mike Bradbury. Like we said yesterday, the Lobo women's program is a winning program. They did win 20 games last year, after all, right? So, Lobo fan, if you're like, I'm not going till Mike Bradbury's gone, this is your chance. You got a young head coach. You're retaining some players from Mike Bradbury's team, but you're also bringing in a lot of players from Lindenwood, where Coach Amy Egan hails from, coming in to the 505 for their first season. Call me with your takes this morning, whether it be Lobos, World Cup. We had a great discussion about Buc-ee's yesterday and how J.J. needs to stop at a Buc-ee's. I still can't believe J.J. Buck has never been to a Buc-ee's. We got my dad across the way in the studio listening this morning. It's take your dad to work day, I guess, the guy that got me into sports talk. And I'm going to tell you, he has some hot takes, so maybe we'll have to listen for my favorite Detroit Lions fan here in a little bit. But like I said, great day at the World Cup coming up. England and Croatia with an absolute masterclass yesterday during the World Cup in a 4-2 thriller at Jerry's World, and honestly probably the most exciting game that's been played at that stadium in a long time at Jerry's World. England takes Croatia 4-2 yesterday. And before the broadcast on Fox, an English pundit likened the English national team to the Dallas Cowboys. And what do I mean by that? Well, you'll hear what I have to say about that after the break. Why is England and the Dallas Cowboys have in common? But we'll get back to that right after these commercial messages.
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11: 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Christian Pulisic trained separate from the U.S. team yesterday as he deals with his calf injury from the win over Paraguay. No update yet if he's going to be able to play against Australia tomorrow afternoon in Seattle. Winner of that one is going to be in control of Group D. Here's forward Tim Weah.
12: I expect a very good Australian side. 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
11: Round one of the group stage is finished. 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
7: Traffic right now, you do have a crash southbound on I-25 near Gibson. It's off on the shoulder, not really causing much in the way of problems, but watch out if you're traveling through that area. Eastbound I-40 near the interchange, you're going to see slowdowns. Also, both directions of I-25 near the construction zone, you'll see some slow-moving traffic in that area.
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6: And the Dallas Cowboys, a sentence that I never thought I would ever say in my life. It's Carlos Tenorio this morning on 95.9 FM and AM 610, the Sports Animal. Good morning, New Mexico. It's the opening drive. They've called in the third string quarterback this morning. Jeff Symbieta and J.J. Buck both out, but we'll be back tomorrow. I promise they will be back tomorrow. Once you get tired of listening to my voice, they will be back. They're out at a golf tournament at Paradise Hills with the radio station, having a good time out there. Jeff Symbieta should be calling in later today. We got David Glovac of the Albuquerque Journal at 8, and Clint Hurdle, the former manager of the Colorado Rockies and Pittsburgh Pirates. Yes, that Clint Hurdle will be calling in the show at 9:45 to talk Isotopes baseball and the Colorado Rockies. Before the break, I talked about how England and the Dallas Cowboys are like, at least in the eyes of former Danish goalkeeper Kasper Schmeichel. as England beat Croatia 4-2 yesterday in Jerry's World. And what fans are saying might be the most exciting game that's been played in that stadium in a while. So let's take a listen to what Kasper Schmeichel had to say about the English national team and the Dallas Cowboys.
4: Being partial. Well, the thing is, we're in the Dallas Cowboys Stadium. I'd liken England a little bit to the Dallas Cowboys, a massive, massive team with so much talent, but they won it once and they've never stopped talking about it. You know, just putting that out there. Maybe today's the day it changes. I don't know.
9: Are you just going to give us our moment? At least we won it.
4: Yeah, that's true.
9: And well our done. Hands on our well trophy.
4: Done. Well done.
9: Yeah?
4: No, I can't say a lot to that. You have won it. You have won it. I'll give you that. None of us were alive. Well, no. None of us were alive when that happened, though.
6: Ouch. I mean, if you're a Dallas... First off, a lot of people maybe have never heard of Kasper Schmeichel. Kasper Schmeichel is one of the best goalkeepers in Danish national team history. He was a legend at Leicester City in the Premier League. But, man, you're letting a Dane roast. That's how bad the Dallas Cowboys have gotten as a franchise. That not only do they catch strays from the American media, but during the FIFA World Cup, the most watched sporting event in the world, they're even catching strays from Kasper Schmeichel about how poorly run Jerry Jones's club is. And why is that? What has led Kasper Schmeichel of Denmark to make these comments? Well, it's just poor ownership on the half of Jerry Jones and how he runs the Dallas Cowboys. And unliking England, who last won the World Cup in 1966, and every single World Cup, soccer fans around the world have to hear them chant, "It's coming home, it's coming home, football's coming home." It's not coming home. I hate to break it to you. You won the World Cup in 1966 at Wembley, in front of Queen Elizabeth, in one of her first years. Don't know if you've seen the news lately, but Lizzie hasn't been in charge in a while in England. And in a while, I mean. We're talking almost 5 years since Queen Elizabeth passed away. And you still have the gall to say, "It's coming home!" All my English buddies and my Welsh buddies text, "It's coming home, Carlos! Unlike the USA, it's coming home!" It's not coming home. And just like the Dallas Cowboys, every NFL fan has to hear, "Oh, it's our year this year, boys. Dak Prescott's got it." And by week three, you want to throw Dak Prescott down the Red River. You can't have it both ways. So I do agree with Kasper Schmeichel on this. But the more concerning part, Dallas Cowboy fans, is that you, like I said, you're having this conversation during the World Cup. It's the summer months. You should be relaxing. Your stadium's on display, flexing the muscle. Look at our stadium. That's honestly one of the better stadiums in the World Cup because they decided not to use Las Vegas, which I'm a little interested in why maybe you don't use a city like Las Vegas for the World Cup. I feel like that'd be a big draw. And Allegiant Stadium is an amazing stadium, but you also don't use U.S. Bank, who's an amazing stadium. And I will be in Dallas, Texas on Monday to watch Argentina, Austria at Jerry's World and finally get to take in the beauty that is that gigantic stadium. I'm getting a thumbs up from my dad who watched the Cowboys and Lions there a few years ago. But there's no denying it's a remarkable stadium. But there's also no denying the product on the field since the 90s have not been quality. 30 years. Their most recent title was 30 years ago. For the Dallas Cowboys. Put that in perspective. The Oakland Raiders. Yes, the Oakland Raiders. Not the Las Vegas ones, but the Oakland ones. Have gone to a Super Bowl more recently. Yes, the Oakland Raiders. Yes, they lost to John Gruden's Tampa Bay Buccaneers. But the Tampa Bay Buccaneers have won two Super Bowls at that time. The Philadelphia Eagles have won two Super Bowls in that time. The Detroit Lions are challenging for Super Bowl titles. And what are the Dallas Cowboys doing? Not even sniffing the NFC Championship game every year for gross mismanagement by Jerry Jones. And it reminds me a lot of how Al Davis ran the Oakland Raiders there towards the end. You bring in Lane Kiffin as your head coach, right? Jamarcus Russell at quarterback. The greatness of the Raiders is back. No, it was not even remotely close. You got Lane Kiffin
5: sending Sebastian Janikowski out there to try a 70-yard field goal. And then Al Davis passes away, and his son takes over. Is that sounding like something that may happen, Cowboy fans, once the Jerry Jones' regime is over? The son taking over? And you think, it'll get better. It has to get better. It doesn't get better, I promise you. In fact, the son might be worse, because not only does he have these expectations of running the club, he now has to sit in his father's shadow. I got to be better than my dad. I got to try to win. He didn't win the last, you know, X amount of years he was in charge. I got to win. And where's that put the Las Vegas Raiders? With the number one overall draft pick, drama up the wazoo when it comes to Henry Ruggs, John Gruden, Damon Arnett, Davante Adams, Jimmy Garoppolo, Josh McDaniels, Antonio Pierce. May I go on? With a son, it doesn't get better. Oh, and relocation. May I arrange? The Cowboys aren't going to relocate. That would be stupid. But what I'm saying, Cowboy fans, is it's not a good look if before the England-Croatia match, Kasper Schmeichel is taking shots at your NFL team in your stadium. In your stadium. Hosting one of the best World Cup games so far. And the headline, other than the amazing scoreline by England and the Arsenal boys being on a bender with them, is that Kasper Schmeichel drugged the Dallas Cowboys and Jerry Jones through the mud.
21: Being partial.
4: Well, the thing is, we're in the Dallas Cowboys Stadium. I'd liken England a little bit to the Dallas Cowboys, a massive, massive team with so much talent, but they won it once and they've never stopped talking about it.
5: Not a good look for the Cowboys. An amazing stadium, though. You know, like, as a Raider fan, I can tell you, losing in an amazing stadium never gets old. Because at least you get, you know, the nice TV. You're usually on TV. The visiting fans really enjoy it. I tell you that. I'm going to turn the mic on for my dad real quick to make his argument on that, who is a diehard Detroit Lions fan from Albuquerque, weirdly enough. But you got the chance to go to Jerry's World and watch your team play there. And what was arguably a really good game, but probably the last good game before this England-Croatia game yesterday. Your thoughts on Jerry Jones's mismanagement of the Dallas Cowboys and your thoughts of that gigantic spaceship stadium?
22: Well, I think his actions speak for themselves, so I don't got to say much about him. But the stadium, wow. I was blown away for that Lions game. The Lions game I'm speaking of was the Monday night game where Taylor Decker did not check in, but he checked in. So that happened actually that in that end zone corner that happened right in front of me and my sister, me and your sister. And the atmosphere in that stadium of 90,000 plus fans that day was amazing. So the stadium is worth it as a fan of sports. Such as myself and you, you're going to enjoy the monstrosity that is Texas Stadium is what it's supposed
5: to be. Texas Stadium. So it's not Cowboy, not AT&T.
22: It's
5: the World Cup hates sponsorships if it's not theirs.
22: But it is amazing. It is a spectacle for a football game, American football game. As far as the World Cup, I'm pretty sure it's the same. The grass is greener on the screen than it is on the field. How that happens, I'm not sure.
5: I'll tell you, Jerry Jones.
22: Maybe that's a sign of the mismanagement, in a sense, right? It looks better on screen than it does on the field. But it is what it is when you're taking strays. I mean, the Boston Celtics have held on to that one championship. Look at that team. Look at the Detroit Pistons, that one championship in this century. And those teams hadn't won it in a while. So there's always a chance for the Cowboys. I just hope it's not anytime soon.
5: for the world's sake. But, you know, my girlfriend always says, if you think it's good, if it snowed in December for the past 30 years, you probably think it's going to snow in September, right? So what makes you think that the Dallas Cowboys are going to win a Super Bowl? And if you don't like my Cowboy takes, well, tough cookie, call in and tell me you don't like my Cowboy takes. You call it at 505-246-0610, or you can text the sports animal, Meineke on San Pedro text line at 505-246-0610. Meineke on San Pedro's car care done right. 8 o'clock, David Glovac, Albuquerque Journal coming up. Jeff Symbieta should be calling in as well, 945. Clint Hurdle talking the Isotopes and the Colorado Rockies. We'll talk some more World Cup. And maybe, as our dear friend, quarterback Ned James alluded to, maybe some QB1 competition in the Lobos quarterback room. More opening drive coming up.
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21: Traffic right now, you do have a crash southbound on I-25 near Gibson. It's off on the shoulder, not really causing much in the way of problems, but watch out if you're traveling through that area. Eastbound I-40 near the interchange, you're going to see slowdowns. Also, both directions of I-25 near the construction zone, you'll see some slow-moving traffic in that area.
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3: Captain Clutch, Jalen Brunson. Fun fact, if you look up his name right now on Google, if you look up Jalen Brunson, it'll act like you misspelled his name. And it'll say, and I'm looking at it right now. Did you mean Captain Clutch Brunson? I'm looking at it right now. It's the funniest thing ever for that. So great to see that even Google's getting on the fun. But it is parade day in the city of New York. The largest police force presence in the city of New York. Scheduled largest police presence in the city of New York. It's Carlos Tenorio on the opening drive this morning. Fill in for J.J. Buck and Jeff Symbieta. Dear listener, they will be back tomorrow, I promise. They're having a grand old time out at the Paradise Hills Golf Course, playing a nice round of golf. And speaking of golf, before we get into talking about the NBA champion New York Knicks, which is still a wild thing for me to say, considering the last time they won was 1973, we're going to talk a little golf, because we got to, right? Scottie Scheffler, my favorite golfer, teeing off today, going for a career grand slam. I guess I should turn the Sinatra off on the other computer. You can't hear it, but still kind of going in the background. The funs of producing and hosting at the same time. Scottie Scheffler going for a career grand slam. Amazing to see for Scottie S. But he has only won once on the tour this season. That makes you think. Is he like Ronaldo? And he's slowly losing it. Now, he'd be the seventh golfer to win all four major titles if he can win this weekend. And we're just teeing off in Southampton, New York, in round one. So some early scores coming in, but the U.S. Open this weekend. Super excited. James Nicklaus in first. He's one under through three. And like I said, they just teed off. So shout out James Nicklaus, under one through three today. So I will be locked in, I'll tell you that for sure. And you got guys teeing off all the way till 2:45 p.m. Mountain Time today. So if you want to turn it on, man. Enjoy your day. If you got Thursday off, turn on some golf. Watch the U.S. Open. It's on NBC USA and Peacock today. A lot of options for you to view it. Now the weather looking a little dicey, 67 and rain. With 13-mile-an-hour winds, gusts up to 15. If my buddies and I were playing, we wouldn't care. But, man, our slice is already bad. I can only imagine how it would be, not only on that amazing course, but in that weather as well. That's going to be bad. But Jalen Brunson and the New York Knicks are NBA champions. They're having their parade today in New York. For the championship celebration, only 64 arrests made. Regarding the championship celebration the night the New York Knicks won the NBA championship, which

0: I don't know about you. Kind of low. I would have taken the over. I don't know what, if there was an over, but I would have definitely hammered the over of over 64 people, at least 64 that they got. I mean, they're burning down school buses, and they're rocking them back and forth. And last night, Carl Anthony Towns was on late-night television going, you know, it was great to see all the boroughs celebrating. Even Brooklyn, they got their whole, they got their own team, and they're celebrating the Knicks. Should have kept the Nets in New Jersey, just saying there. But, you know, money talks. Owners are greedy. And Knicks fans know that very well with James Dolan. But Jalen Brunson, Karl-Anthony Towns, and Mike Brown coming together in the city of New York at Madison Square Garden. Same sidelines that a lot of great coaches. Rick Pitino is currently manning himself with St. John's. He's in attendance. You got all these celebrities in attendance, right? Long-suffering New York Knicks fans. And I could, and you know what? I sympathize. I usually don't sympathize with fans of New York teams when we're looking at you, the Yankees. Maybe the Mets. I think what's going on with the Jets is just kind of comedic. So, you know, there's that. So I won't sympathize with them. They are kind of funny to watch. But Jalen Brunson, Karl-Anthony Towns, and Mike Brown all come to New York. Karl-Anthony Towns replaced by Julius Randle, of all people, in Minnesota. And Timberwolves said, yeah, that's our guy, Julius Randle. An island of misfit toys, per se. Guys that, oh, they're washed. They can't do it. Mike Brown only went to the NBA Finals as a head coach because of LeBron. The only reason he has rings is because of Steph Curry and Steve Kerr as an assistant coach. He can't win. Look, he couldn't. He got fired from the Sacramento Kings. How bad is Mike Brown of a coach that he's getting fired from the Sacramento Kings? Okay. He said, all right. And his son, former Lobo legend, Elijah Brown, on Instagram, making a story post, said, it's my turn to talk, he said, talking about his dad. It's our turn to talk, he said. Mike Brown is an NBA champion head coach. Albuquerque resident Mike Brown is an NBA championship coach. Great to see that. And a great article by Jeff Grammer in the Albuquerque Journal talking about Mike Brown and his connection to Albuquerque. But this team, and we talked about earlier this week, was built on the power of friendship, right? We talk about the power of friendship. A team goes on an unbelievable run. They're just having fun. They're kind of looking like the Globetrotters. It reminds you kind of a little bit about the Warriors. That wasn't the Knicks. The Knicks was the power of friendship, but it wasn't this behind the back, Steph Curry kick out. Yeah, let's kick it out to Kevin Durant. Oh, you know, if Kevin Durant doesn't work, let's try Boogie Cousins. It's not a super team. It's guys that were cast away, that were looked down on. The underdogs who had finally come out and said, this is my time. A coach that was fired from the Sacramento Kings that said, I'll show you. And my buddy Sean Traina, shout out Sean Traina, diehard Sacramento Kings fan. And when they fired Mike Brown, oh boy, was he heated. And oh boy, was he heated last Saturday when I went up to him and said, who would fire Mike Brown? And he's like, I know, that's what I'm saying, you know? So amazing to see, have a party in New York. Imagine being a World Cup fan, right? Your team's playing in New Jersey. They're not in New York, it's in New Jersey. But you're staying in New York City. And you're there for the Knicks to win their first title since 1973. Richard Nixon was the president in 1973. The Oakland A's were World Series champions for the second time in 1973 with likes of Raleigh Fingers, Burt Campanaris, Catfish Hunter. That's how long it's been. There's no motor vehicle traffic in Lower Manhattan today, the mayor of New York, Zoran Mondami, said. They're just going to have a ball today. And it's going to be amazing to see all that confetti falling down the street. And these guys have earned every single moment of that. It's not a super team. Dare I say the era of the super team is over? Look at Oklahoma City. They don't have a super team. They built that. Look at the New York Knicks, Island of Misfit Toys. Look at the San Antonio Spurs and Victor Wembanyama. They were in the lottery last year, the San Antonio Spurs. And what a standard to hold Victor Wembanyama to, where he takes the team from the lottery to the NBA Finals. And we're upset he didn't win the finals? He's 22. You know what I was doing at 22? I am 22. I'm hosting talk show radio in Albuquerque. You know? Like, Victor Wembanyama, it's not his time yet. And yes, you can talk, oh, you know, he was through a fit after. He's 22. I can tell you, being that age and knowing a lot of other 22-year-olds, sometimes when you get upset, you make rash decisions and you just kind of storm off. It's not the best look half of the time. You got to remember, he's young. He's been playing in the NBA for how many years? A lot longer than I am. I'm not even close to basketball in basketball shape. I'm basketball shaped. I'm not in basketball shape. But the era of the super team, in my opinion, is over. And it died with the Golden State Warriors' last title with Kevin Durant. It was killed by the Toronto Raptors winning their NBA championship in 2019 with Kawhi Leonard. Yeah, the Lakers, the bubble, whatever. Count that if you want. But the Lakers get Luka Doncic along with LeBron James, right? This year, 2 years ago, nothing. Can't get anything done. Last super team to really win it were the Golden State Warriors with Kevin Durant, Steph Curry, Draymond Green, Klay Thompson. And of those four players I just named, the Warriors drafted three of them. And then they still proceeded to win an NBA title a few years later with those core three and my GOAT, Andre Iguodala. Give me Iguodala anytime. So shout out to the New York Knicks. Congratulations. And Albuquerque resident Mike Brown on an NBA champion. Albuquerque, we got an NBA champion in the house. Well, not in the studio. I wish if he was. I'd be wondering why Mike Brown wasn't partying it up in Lower Manhattan today with all the boroughs. Man, what a party. When a city like New York, when a city like San Francisco, when a city like Los Angeles or Boston win the NBA title. Chicago with the Cubbies in 2016. Man. Yeah, they're big cities. Just because you're a big city doesn't mean your sports team's good. Giants are awful at baseball. Warriors are now bad. The Sharks, oh God, they're bad at hockey, but they're coming up. That's just the Bay Area. LA, yeah, you got the Dodgers. You see their celebrations. What about the Angels? What about the Ducks? What about the Kings? It's been a while for them. City of New York? It was the last time they won any title. NYCFC won a title in 2021, right? MLS Cup, that's a big deal. But it's not the Yankees. It's definitely not the New York Giants. The Jets, that's never going to happen. So an amazing day for the city of New York. Don't get in too much trouble. Let's keep those 64 arrests as the most that's been done in a parade. A lot of celebration today. It's Carson Arroyo on the opening drive, filling in for J.J. Buck and Jeff Symbieta. You can reach us at 505-246-0610. That's the call number to get in this morning. Like I said, I'm hosting and producing, so if you call in, please try and call in during the commercial break, and I'll get you in. We got David Glovac of the Albuquerque Journal coming up at the 8 o'clock hour, and the Colorado Rockies manager Clint Hurdle at 9:45. And Clint Hurdle, last time I interviewed him, gave me a little starstruck, not going to lie. I'm going to improve on that. You know, can't let that happen. Can't let that happen. More of Carlos's horrific takes. And we're just going to have fun this morning. It's a Thursday morning. Most of us got Friday off tomorrow. This is most people's Fridays. Let's have some fun this morning. More coming up right after this.
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2: You do have a crash southbound on I-25 near Gibson. It's off on the shoulder, not really causing much in the way of problems, but watch out if you're traveling through that area. Eastbound I-40 near the interchange, you're going to see slowdowns. Also, both directions of I-25 near the construction zone, you'll see some slow-moving traffic in that area.
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18: 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It's time to cruise down Central and pull into 66 Diner. Albuquerque's favorite retro spot on historic Route 66 has been serving up summer the right way for nearly 40 years. And this June, they're making it even better with some seriously good specials. Cool off with the June Shake of the Month, the Mangonada Shake. 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And you finish it off with the June dessert of the month, green chili apple pie baked fresh from scratch right there in the diner. 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
0: Tick, tick, tick, tick, tick, tick. What is that sound? That's the sound of the clock ticking to Lobo football's home up. It's June and we're talking Lobo football. Women's basketball assistant coach Kalen J.J. Buck the other day. It's great to be at a football school. Yeah, I see that look over there. Yeah, great to be at a football school is Carson Oro on the opening drive filling in for J.J. Buck. And Jeff Symbieta, they're having a good time out at Paradise Hills Golf Course teeing it off with KKOB out there for a good cause. So make sure you tune into Bob Clark. He's live out there as well. I think we're going to have Jeff or JJ call in from the golf course. We're going to have David Glovac of the Albuquerque Journal in at 8. He's brand new to Albuquerque. So we're going to hit him with some rapid-fire New Mexico questions for him. He just moved here covering the University of Northern Alabama. He's now covering New Mexico United and other sports around the Albuquerque metro area. And then we'll have Clint Hurdle at 9:45 talking the Colorado Rockies. And, of course, your Albuquerque Isotopes, who, despite a valiant effort, will not make the playoffs in the first half, it looks like. And it was a valiant effort by the Albuquerque Isotopes in the first half of the season, but it looks like they might just fall short of making the playoffs and winning the first half. The Topes are currently 6 games out, so they will not make the playoffs in the first half. It looks like it's between Sacramento, the AAA affiliate of the San Francisco Giants, and Las Vegas Aviators, who's the AAA affiliate of the God knows where they're playing A's. We call them the Los Oclamento Athletics. Got to combine all three. It's like the Los Angeles Angels of Anaheim. It's just a stupid name. But it's a two-horse race, and the Topes were in first for a good amount of the season. But, man, that's baseball. Topes are still over 500, 36 and 35. Had a really good year still by Pacific. You know, it's hard. It's hard in minor league baseball. The Rockies are struggling, right? And so, of course, they're going to call up guys. But Topes have 36 wins so far in the first half. That's remarkable, you know, compared to years past. So the Isotopes are trending in the right direction. And if you really want to take a listen to the Topes game, we just got some day baseball today at RGCU Field at Isotopes Park. Catch Josh Sushon. If you can't make the ball game, which you should, it's a Thursday. Take a lunch break, go out to the ballpark, watch the Isotopes. You can catch them right here on 95.9 FM and AM 610, the Sports Animal. So we'll have Clint Hurdle on time. Topes and the Rockies, but Lobo football kicks off in a mere 79 days, 12 hours, 9 minutes, and about 15 seconds. At home against the Central Michigan Chippewas, which was almost a school I went to. And my father's nodding his head because he knew that I wanted to be a Chippewa for the longest time. Dating back to their New Mexico Bowl appearance. It's a fun fact, I used the New Mexico Bowl as a college recruiting thing. I learned a lot about different colleges because that's the great part of the New Mexico Bowl, right? So you got all these different schools experiencing our culture. And man, Central Michigan was just so friendly. Their president, Davies, who was a remarkable guy, super short fella, maybe no more than 4'3", I'd say. He wore a giant fedora, so maybe 4'6" with the fedora. But was an amazing guy. Was the only school to ever invite me on officially invite me to their campus was Central Michigan. So soft spot for the Chippewas. But not in 79 days when they take on Jason Eck and the Lobos, followed by Mercyhurst. And then my pops and I are going to take a little trip to Norman, Oklahoma, to go watch the Oklahoma Sooners. And the way this schedule is lined up, if you have inspirations for a college football playoff, Jason Eck said he would be disappointed if they weren't playing for a Mountain West championship. Disappointed if the New Mexico Lobos aren't playing for a national championship. Yeah, we're still in kind of shock about that. But I think as Lobo fans, we need to just enjoy the moment, right? But not just enjoy the moment, but prove that we deserve to be here, right? Yeah, last year was great. Where did we come from? This is great. We're not playing in New Mexico for a bowl game. We're in Arizona. We're playing on a really bad field at Chase Field, which was a horrifically done field, I will say, and may have led to a few slips and stuff. But we as Lobo fans need to act like, yes, we are good. Stop being shocked anymore, Lobo fans. We're good. We're good at football. We got coaches coming in for the women's team saying we're a football school. That's the perception we have now of a Lobo football school, of Lobo football. There's no reason going into that game against UTEP October 3rd, which will be our first Mountain West game against an old friend from the WAC or the Border Conference or a lot of other conferences. UTEP's always followed us around like a lost puppy dog. I know New Mexico State's a little brother, but man, what does that make UTEP if that's the case? Whew, scared to know. Is UTEP like that cousin? You know, we all had that cousin. We'd go to parties, family functions. No one really wanted to talk to this cousin, but he's your cousin, so you had to like hang out with him. He would just follow you around, make weird noises. That's the UTEP Miners. And somehow they're in the Mountain West, not New Mexico State. But I think I'm in the minority of Lobo fans. I think the Aggies should be in the Mountain West. But Lobo should be at Bass 4 now, which would be great. That means you win at Oklahoma and Norman, which is a tough place to play. But realistically, 3-1 going into that game against UTEP. You have Central Michigan at home. 8 o'clock kickoff. Oh, it's late. You come to 8 o'clock tip-offs for Lobo football, for Lobo basketball. Why aren't you coming to 8 o'clock kickoff for Lobo football? You got Mercyhurst at home. Time still to be determined. Oklahoma. We're on ESPN, too, this year. Playing at Norman, Oklahoma. Night game. And then New Mexico State away on CBS Sports, on the CBS Sports Network. First time that game's been nationally televised in a long time. I want to say since I was a kid, maybe. We won't talk about that game, but I was a kid. Hijinks ensued. It was a good time. But at best, going into that UTEP game, you got to be 3-1 if you're challenging, not just for a Mountain West title, but if you want to challenge for a college football playoff, which never thought I'd see the day that the Lobos are in preseason predictions for the college football playoffs. Talking about playoffs? Playoffs? Got some tough games, though. We know how the Rock is. We know how Hawaii goes. But our quarterback, Ned Jameson, pulled a not-so-fast, my friend, on J.J. Buck the other day, saying that he thinks Luke Moga, the transfer from Oregon, might be giving Bring the Pain Jack Lane some competition in that quarterback room. You say what you want about Jack Lane last season, his throws towards the late of the year. The man had ligaments floating in his elbow. His second elbow surgery. And we were in it against Minnesota till the very end. Should have won that game. Should have won that game. But Ned James thinks that Luke Moga might be challenging for that number one spot. Obviously, you got James Loebstein back. He wasn't there for spring. Jack Lane hadn't played all spring. Luke Moga did. And Luke Moga, on his interviews here, has talked about the NFL quite a bit. He said the NFL a lot in his interview on this program. It's a young man with aspirations. I love to see it. But Lobo football, in a good spot, man. Amazing to talk about. So, if you haven't got your season tickets, get your season tickets, man. Be a real one. You get a nice, cool package. I still have got mine. Brandon Hurst, I know you're listening. Jeremy Parks, I know you're listening. Still haven't got my real ones package. But you can if you get your season tickets. Rudy called in yesterday saying, there's no reason we shouldn't have 15,000. I agree with you, Rudy. David Glovac of the Albuquerque Journal coming up here in the 8 o'clock hour. Now's a great time to call, folks. If you want to, like I said, I'm producing and hosting the show, 505-246-0610. 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
7: Summer in Albuquerque means one thing. 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Albuquerque's favorite retro spot on historic Route 66 has been serving up summer the right way for nearly 40 years. 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
0: 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Here's Jeff Symbieta and J.J. Buck.
9: Good morning, New Mexico. No, I'm not Jeff Symbieta, nor am I the legendary voice of UNM women's basketball, J.J. Buck. It's Carlos Tenorio on this sunny. It's a very sunny. It's going to be hot. Goodness gracious, it's going to be a hot Thursday morning. Woo! Triple digits yesterday in Albuquerque. It's the opening drive on 95.9 FM and AM 610, the Sports Animal. And we're also streaming on ProView. So we got Adrian producing there. Who's your producer this morning on the opening drive? Oh, it is me, ladies and gentlemen, as well. I am hosting. Sorry, Adrian. I'm like adjusting my camera just a lot here for whatever reason. But it's the 8 o'clock hour. I've been teasing him. He's a newcomer to the great state of New Mexico. His mic is now hot. His name is David Glovac. Good morning, David. How are you?
10: I'm good. Wow, that was quite the intro. I appreciate that.
9: Yeah, of course. Of course. So good morning. Man, David, you're brand new to New Mexico. Our listeners probably read some of your stuff in the journal. You've been covering New Mexico United a lot lately. Had a good article yesterday with New Mexico United forward Greg Hurst about steak. Is that correct?
10: Yeah, that was correct. They did a little bit of a food challenge, I guess it was, on Friday with someone from Rio Grande Credit Union and one of the Albuquerque Journal reporters. So, you know, just kind of had to press him a little bit on that, see how he did. You know, rumor has it that he was kind of the weak link on the team.
9: Oh,
10: he says otherwise. So, had to kind of get the scoop on that one.
9: Man, Greg Hurst, Haggis is his big thing. He's from Scotland. Just an amazing player. Was in our Kit video as well. Good actor, Greg Hurst as well. But David, you before you covered New Mexico United, came to New Mexico, you were covering the University of Northern Alabama, correct?
10: Yeah, University of North Alabama in Florence.
9: And how was that? Would you care to talk about your time in Florence, Alabama?
10: It was we'll say interesting, I guess is a good way to put it. You know, a program that had was in the middle of transitioning from Division II to Division I. You know, a lot of struggles along the way. Not very many good teams. You know, they weren't always appreciative of that, but hey, what can you do?
9: Appreciative? You act like they may have restricted your media credentials or something there.
10: No, they didn't. They didn't try to do that and then bill it as some other reason.
9: David has a long history in sports. He was in Connecticut, correct, before this? Before Alabama?
10: Yeah, I was in Connecticut for about 6 years, right in the middle of the state, a town called New Britain. I don't know if anybody's heard of it, but you can look that up, about close to Bristol. I'm sure most people have heard of that place. And then after that, moved to Alabama, worked there for 5 years, and then popped on over here.
9: Now, the heat in New Mexico, I know we've talked about it a few other times compared to Alabama. My dad has been to the South a lot when he was in the military. By the way, it's Take Your Dad to Work Day here on the opening drive.
10: Hey.
9: I used to go with him all the time to base for Take Your Kid to Work Day. We'd play racquetball. I get to take him to the radio stations. It's great. But, man, the heat between Alabama, I got to experience that humidity last week when I was in Auburn compared to New Mexico. I know that's been a change, but what's been the biggest shock to you since moving to Albuquerque?
10: That's a good question. I actually don't mind the humidity, comparatively speaking, that's in the South. Actually, you know, you kind of know what you're going to get. There's not that much fluctuation with it. But the biggest shock, maybe the landscape. I know that gets talked about a lot. You know, whenever I mention to somebody that I moved from Alabama, they're like, oh my God, it's so green. Driving through there, you know, over here it's kind of beige and brown and sand and cacti and all that stuff, which you obviously do not have in the Deep South. So that's probably been the biggest change, though. Probably when I first moved here, honestly, it was probably the weather, the temperature. I mean, when it says it's going to be 86, I'm used to it being 86. And then here it's like, oh, hey, it's 93 during the day, and then it's going to drop to the mid-50s as soon as the sun goes down.
9: That desert chill is, yeah, you know, it's crazy because most people that, you know, get lost in the desert and end up going missing is because of the cold at night. Like, you just don't expect how cold it gets. You know, we're in the high desert. We do get snow here, believe it or not. I know your first few days was overcast and cloudy when you came to Albuquerque. So that was welcome to monsoon season. It's going to be 100 during the day, and around 5 o'clock we'll start getting some clouds. Not today. It's going to be a scorcher today. So if you're going to the Tubbs game, bring some sunscreen and sit in the shade today at RGCU Field, Ice Tubbs Park. 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It's the opening drive with Carlos Tenorio filling in for J.J. Buck and Jeff Symbieta. We have David Glovac of the Albuquerque Journal, new to town. So if you have your questions, call in. It's a rapid-fire question just to get to know you so the people of Albuquerque can get to know you. You know, red or green is the state question. So I got to ask you, you've been here a little bit. I think you can kind of start forming an opinion.
10: Mm.
9: Red or green?
10: You know what? I'm going to say green. You know, they don't really have it anywhere else. And then I probably had it a handful of times in my first week here. I'm partial to it. I like it. It's good on pizza. It's good on meatloaf. It's good on burgers. I mean, shoot. Sign me up.
9: You put it on everything. I'm going to turn my dad's mic on over there, too. She's just not staring at you. Yeah, don't say anything now. The green chili is always such an amazing shock to people. There's a place in Las Cruces called Caliche's, and it's really good, really good. But they have a green chili custard. Now, I've personally never tried, but...
10: See, that seems like an interesting combo right there.
9: There was I was at 66 Diner. That was our sweet deal yesterday with Summer called in, the operator of the 66 Diner. So I went there for dinner yesterday, and on their specials, they had a green chili apple pie.
10: Mm, a little bit of sweet, a little bit of heat. Is that what they're kind of going for on that one?
9: I guess so. I'm not a fan of apple pie. I know that's probably my hottest take of the day.
10: That is the hot take.
9: Yeah, is the apple pie take. Not my cowboy takes earlier, but yeah, it's not an apple. I'm a big pecan pie guy, a big chocolate pie guy, big pecan. I already said pecan. Pumpkin pie, that's good.
10: But why not apple?
9: I don't know, man. There's just something about it, you know. Pumpkin pie growing up, my dad's favorite holiday is Thanksgiving because of the Lions, I would imagine, and he just loves to cook. So I get bombarded with pumpkin pie every year, so it's just so, so amazing. But talking about Red or Green, is there a restaurant you've gone to so far that has really knocked your socks off, or is there just a place that you consistently have been going to since you got here?
10: No. I'm open to recommendations, though, you know.
9: Ooh, is that, Dad, that's all you on that one.
11: Well, it depends. You said you're open-minded, right?
10: Very much so. Yeah.
11: Where have you been? You've just been going wandering namelessly with people, taking you here, taking you there. that's good to know, then.
10: That's a good way to phrase that.
11: We'll talk offline, and we'll throw some suggestions at towards you, because I'm not sure what I can say on the air as far as restaurants. I don't want to get nobody in trouble in here.
9: I will say Borella's Coffee House, very good recommendation. 66 Diner, as I said, that's always good.
11: The milkshakes at the 66 Diner.
10: Top tier.
11: Oh, my goodness. Top tier.
9: Yes. Still hand spun.
11: Yes. So when you stop there right here on Central by UNM, make sure you get you save you some room for a milkshake afterwards.
10: What's the flavor to get, though?
11: I get the Dreamsicle.
9: Man, that's a good one.
11: And it's orange sherbet ice cream.
10: That's a good one. I like that.
11: My lady likes the grasshopper. I don't know what's in it. Looks like a lot of chocolate. But, you know, they have a great variety, great selection, and all of them are, like my son said, handcrafted, and you will enjoy yourself. And the meals, sometimes you don't have enough room for the milkshake, but you make room for the milkshake.
10: Okay. All right. That sounds like my kind of place.
11: Yeah,
10: like
11: you'll really enjoy it. Really enjoy it.
10: Awesome.
9: We had Summer on yesterday, the operator of the 66 Diner, running our sweet deals yesterday, and just an amazing restaurant. I didn't mean for this to turn into an advertisement for them, but I had the Oreo milkshake yesterday. That was really good. They have this new mango type milkshake you talked about yesterday. It has tahini in it. So, I mean, there's all that. But, David, you grew up in Philadelphia.
10: Outside Philadelphia.
9: Outside Philadelphia. My apologies.
10: Distinction.
9: Outside.
11: Educate us.
9: Outside Philly. You know, talk about what it was like growing up in outside Philly, but with all those sports teams there, you know. A lot of pro teams in Philadelphia, not so much in Albuquerque. So what was that just like as a kid growing up with all those teams?
10: Well, I will say that when you grow up a Philadelphia sports fan, especially if your parents are Philadelphia sports fans and, you know, generations and so on down the line, you do not have a choice about who you are rooting for. All right. If it's the Eagles, you're rooting for the Eagles. If it's the Phillies, you're rooting for the Phils. If it's the Sixers, you're rooting for the Sixers. If it's the Flyers, who might surprise some people, are usually, I would say, the number two team in the city.
9: Oh, wow.
10: Then you're rooting for the Flyers. But yeah, it can be intense. I always say that you have to have a strong mental fortitude to be a Philadelphia sports fan. There is going to be a lot of heartbreak along the way, at least when I was growing up. You know, I watched the, before they, you know, they won two Super Bowls, you know, I watched the Eagles lose the Super Bowl in 04 to the Patriots during their first little mini dynasty run. Watched the Flyers lose the Stanley Cup to the Blackhawks during their little dynasty run. I watched the Phils win a World Series in 08. and then lose the World Series the next year. I watched the 76ers play Kobe and Shaq and the Lakers in the finals.
9: Oof.
10: You know, and then lose that one. That was the AI step over Lou series.
11: So game one. They took that game.
10: I know. So, and you were feeling good after that, and then it was just, yeah, it was not good. It was not good. But yeah, I mean, the thing I always tell people that surprises everybody is because you have Division One sports teams in the Philadelphia area. You have Villanova. We'll cross that bridge at a different date. You have Temple. You have LaSalle, Drexel. You know, the Big Five, St. Joe's. And then you also have Penn State, which is a little bit, this is like 4 hours out in the middle of nowhere. Pennsylvania is, Pennsylvanians tend to call that area. I don't know if that'll get me in trouble or not for anybody in PA listening, but that is what it is. But honestly, Eagles are really the big thing. There's 365 days in a year, maybe 366, 24 hours in a day, 7 days a week. I always say it's a 380, 25-hour, 8-day-a-week thing with them. So, I mean, that's really the big thing. It's a football town through and through. And they'll let you know when you're not good. They'll boo you. But all they really do is appreciate if you try hard and, of course, play well, you know, at the same time. So,
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13: Westwood One Sports presents this World Soccer Update. The most impressive team through round one of the group stage, the United States, has to be in the conversation. That 4-1 win over Paraguay in front of more than 70,000 in L.A. Midfielder Sebastian Berhalter is still raving about the fan support.
14: Ridiculous. That's all you can ask for as an American soccer player, you know, to have fans like that. And, yeah, honestly, I'm expecting Seattle to be even better. You know, playing there a lot of times, they have a loud atmosphere and stadium, and they know what they're doing. So, yeah, it should be fun.
13: That'll be tomorrow afternoon. The U.S. and Australia winner takes control of Group D. Still a question if Christian Pulisic's going to play. He trained separate from the team yesterday as he deals with his calf injury. The team has not provided an official update. In last night's late match, Colombia beat Uzbekistan 3-1. With this 2026 World Soccer Update, I'm Brad Heller, Westwood One Sports.
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1: traffic right now. You've got crash cleanup eastbound on I-40 between Rio Grande and 12th Street. You're going to see slowdowns starting back around Coors. As you get closer to the interchange eastbound on I-40, you'll see more slowdowns there. You've also got crash cleanup continuing southbound I-25 near Gibson. That one's off on the shoulder.
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9: And J.J. Buck will be back tomorrow. I promise, dear listener. You don't have to listen to me anymore after today. It's the opening drive on 95.9 FM and AM 610, the Sports Animal. Something I just found out. I just found out, and both mics are hot. I'm also producing today, by the way. Both mics are hot in the actual studios. I'm behind the board today with David Glovac is in for the Albuquerque Journal. My dad is also in, retired sergeant first class, but my favorite title of his is dad, so... There's that.
30: Mine too.
9: We'll call it a Father's Day issue since I will be at the World Cup and missing Father's Day. So this is our Father's Day episode, I guess. It's Bring Your Dad to Work Day.
30: The sacrifices you make as fathers and sons in this world.
9: Bring them on air. But big news in Lobo Land, probably the biggest that's ever been. Lobo Louie is in EA Sports College Football 27. He's finally in the game, ladies and gentlemen. You can play Lobo Louie and Mascot Mashup finally. That's probably the biggest news of the day. I've been waiting for that forever. He's never been in the game. Massive, massive day for Lobo football. That's how you know we are back as a program, that EA Sports is putting Lobo Louie in the game. You got to, especially if you're going to challenge for a college football playoff spot and a Mountain West title this year for football, which Jason X said he would be disappointed if they didn't, but... The big story today that we've been covering, because it involves the Dallas Cowboys. Oof. Your favorite, David. Oof. is former Danish goalkeeper. If you missed it in the last hour, former Danish goalkeeper Kasper Schmeichel had this to say about the Dallas Cowboys being like the English national team.
0: Being partial. Well, the thing is, we're in the Dallas Cowboys Stadium. I'd liken England a little bit to the Dallas Cowboys, a massive, massive team with so much talent, but they won it once and they've never stopped talking about it. You know, just putting that out there. Maybe today's the day it changes. I don't know.
3: Are you just going to give us our moment? At least we won it.
0: Yeah, that's true.
3: Well done. Yeah.
0: No, I can't say a lot to that. You have won it. You have won it. I'll give you that. None of us were alive when that happened, though.
9: Yeah, you won it in like Queen Elizabeth's first few years as monarch. And Cowboys haven't won it probably since then. Honestly, let's be honest. 30 years. That must bring you joy as a native of PA, huh, David? To hear the Cowboys getting drugged through the mud in the offseason during the World Cup in their own stadium?
30: I mean, I'll be honest with you. That was a pretty good comparison between the Cowboys and the English national football squad.
9: I truly believe so as well, because it's, you know, we talked about in the 7 o'clock hour how English fans every year, no matter what, it's coming home, it's coming. It's not. And that stupid song. Just stop playing it. Goodness gracious. It's never going back there. The last time he won the World Cup trophy didn't even look like it does now. Last time England won the World Cup, they lost the trophy somewhere in London. There's a reason the trophy looks like it is now. It's because of England.
30: You know, the way you're talking about it right now, I'm thinking of maybe you were an Eagles fan in a previous life.
9: Oh man, yeah. Don't let my mom hear that as a Raider fan for a while, much to the chagrin of my father who's a Lions fan.
30: That's a compliment in my book. I mean I don't know how your mom feels, but the way I see it, I mean, shoot. Eagles fans are no offense to your dad either. Eagles fans are the greatest fans in the NFL.
9: Well, there go the phone lines. No. But man, I mean, if you're a Cowboys fan, there are a lot of Cowboy fans here in New Mexico, a lot of Raider fans. The Broncos have some contention, I guess. But, man, talk about the 7 o'clock hour, but catching strays from Kasper Schmeichel at the World Cup. Cowboy fans have no idea who Kasper Schmeichel is.
30: No.
9: No.
30: No.
9: But they're going to be like, who the heck is this guy talking about us in our stadium? Well, he's one of the greatest players of all time, especially in Danish history. One of the greatest Danish players of all time. Let me rephrase that. Because there's Messi and then there's everyone else right now.
30: You know, Cowboys fans might be thinking, hey, we are important. They're still talking about us even in the offseason.
9: Oh, boy. Here we go. Yeah.
30: You know, they can be that. I don't want to say conceited, but, you know, they can
4: arrogant.
30: Be that.
4: Hey, arrogant.
30: That's a good word to
4: they're
30: use.
4: They're arrogant, right?
30: Yeah, that's a good word to
4: you
30: use.
4: You guys, I'm sure neither one of you were born the last time the Cowboys won.
30: Oh yeah,
4: Super Bowl.
30: I was all of five.
4: I was present for that as well, right? I was about 12, so I got you by a couple of years, right? But it's man, that's all I can say.
30: It does the heart good to see that struggle. I'll say that. I always tell people this all the time. Like, you have, you know, some media members and some fans of the Cowboys that are like, man, Jerry Jones just needs to step down. He needs to go away. He doesn't know what he's doing. No, Jerry. If you're listening, and that'd be cool if you were, continue doing what you're doing for as long as you want to.
9: Keep it rolling, Jerry.
30: Keep it rolling. Okay, you're doing such a fantastic job bringing joy to the rest of the league, keeping the Cowboys down. Do your thing.
9: And it doesn't get better when the sun takes over. I'll tell you that. As a Raider fan, Al Davis dies, and, oh, here comes Mark Davis. And it somehow got worse.
30: Well,
9: We've gone to the playoffs twice with Mark Davis. I'll give him that. But we've also moved cities almost the same amount of times.
30: Yeah, that's true. I mean, the thing is, I mean, the Raiders do have a nice new stadium. If you want to take the move out of the equation. No, sorry, Carlos. So there's that. I mean, sure, have there been flubs in there along the way? Hiring John Gruden for a second time? Yes. You know, cycling through... God,
5: what are they, third, fourth coach since they fired Gruden?
9: Well, let's see. We had Chucky. Then we had Bisaccia. We didn't fire him, but we let him go. Then we had Josh McDaniels, fired him. Antonio Pierce, fired him.
5: So four.
9: Pete Carroll, fired him. Oh, so
30: this is number six.
5: Yeah.
9: Gosh.
5: Yeah.
9: Yeah.
5: Oh, that's a list.
9: More head coaches than Cowboys have Super Bowl appearances in this. You know, this does make my heart happy, and I always bring this up. The Oakland Raiders, not the Las Vegas ones, but the Oakland ones, have been to a Super Bowl more recently than the Dallas Cowboys. The Detroit Lions have been to an NFC Championship game more recently than the Dallas Cowboys.
5: I know. I don't think anybody would have thought that. What? You know,
30: I would have.
5: That's fair. I respect that.
30: The loyal fans, like you said, right? That's why they call us fanatics, because we're crazy enough to believe it's going to happen. And it's all good. If you don't believe in your team, then why are you a fan of that team, right?
9: Because you like pain and misery.
30: That too. Glutton for punishment.
9: Yeah.
5: Have
9: you seen the teams I support?
5: Awesome way to put that, honestly.
30: You know, when it comes to Carlos and his teams that he supports, I cannot take credit for that. That I was deployed. You know, his grandfather and his uncles brainwashed him into liking all those Oakland teams. So, you know.
9: The artist formerly known as Oakland.
30: Yeah. Oh, man. I like that.
9: Well, we'll talk a little bit about New Mexico United when we come back, and we'll talk a little bit about the Lobos and your first impressions on Jason Eck since you've got here, the head gaff

0: construction zone. You'll see slow moving traffic there. I-25 between Albuquerque and Santa Fe right now. Traffic looks good in both directions.
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3: 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Ask them how the posts in their feed make them feel. These apps are built to be addictive, so kids, all of us in fact, will keep coming back for more, even when we are made to feel worse. It's bizarre. You might need to help your son or daughter reset their algorithm by unfollowing certain accounts and following or interacting with more positive ones. They might need suggestions of other healthier things to do, or to see you leading the way by example and putting your own phone away. In the run-up to bedtime, everyone's phone should go away, no questions asked. And if you need some help, sort of, I guess, resetting expectations, try engaging parents of your kids' friends for a more coordinated effort. I'm Dr. Sanjay Gupta, helping you live a better life.
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0: from 5 to 7 p.m. to provide feedback that'll shape the future of the Near North Valley and North I-25 community planning areas, with music, food trucks, and the Conservation Carnival performance. Biking encouraged. Hope to see you there.
1: I was in a wreck. I need a check.
2: 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I need a check.
1: I was in a wreck. I need a check.
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5: Summer in Albuquerque means one thing. It's time to cruise down Central and pull into 66 Diner. Albuquerque's favorite retro spot on historic Route 66 has been serving up summer the right way for nearly 40 years. And this June, they're making it even better with some seriously good specials. 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
6: Oh no, I am not Jeff Simbita, nor am I the voice of UNM women's basketball, J.J. Buck. It's Carlos Tenorio, and the third-string quarterback is in today on the opening drive on 95.9 FM and AM 610, the Sports Animal. With us today is David Glovac of the Albuquerque Journal, and also my father. This is Take Your Dad to Work Day, since I will be missing Father's Day to go, I guess, watch Argentina in the World Cup, you know. I hope that's an acceptable, you know, thing to miss Father's Day for. But
7: well, it's kind of hard to argue when you raise a goat and he wants to go see a goat.
6: Anyways, thank you for that. So this is my Father's Day episode. So I get to have my dad on today. It's kind of nice. So talking New Mexico United now for a little bit, and David, that's his main beat. But we won't talk tactics with New Mexico United. We'll talk just his time with the players. David Storrs on the Journal website have been fascinating, and they've been fun to read as someone who also works for the club. So of all the stories you've done, David, covering New Mexico United, what has been your favorite so far that you've written?
8: That's a good question. I'd like to, I'll probably give you three, I think, at the moment.
6: Let's do it.
8: Probably one of the first ones I wrote when I first got here on Tyler Blackett, you know, obviously former Premier League player, former Scottish Premiership player, making a comeback, you know, after dealing with almost 3 years of injury, and he's still kind of working his way back, obviously. But just getting to talk to him on like a more personal basis, you know, of just why he wants to still do it, you know, what's the point of it, you know, how much he still enjoys playing and practicing. That's probably one of the ones I've enjoyed. The behind-the-scenes kit reveal one for the turquoise, I think, was fun. Just kind of talking to some of the different players about their acting skills a little bit, and kind of what went into that,
6: or lack thereof,
8: as some might point out. But just kind of going through their whole process of how they kind of approached the gig, whether they were nervous or not. And the more you like watch the video after you talk to them, you pick up little cues here and there from, you know, of things that they kind of did throughout the video, which I think was interesting. Another one I really enjoyed was the World Cup story, kind of leading into the tournament. Just trying to get the guys to banter back and forth a little bit about who their favorite was, favorite moments, favorite edition of the World Cup, and just kind of hearing them kind of rag on each other a little bit on their picks, and then kind of figure out, you know, oh hey, I picked this as my favorite moment, you know, in all of all the World Cups that I've watched, hey, can you pick something different to add a little bit of variety to the situation here, I think was great. And then just even when you talk to them about that kind of stuff, hearing some of their recall about some of the moments in there was pretty interesting just to hear, because I was like, oh, I never would have thought about that, or I never would have remembered that. But then again, they kind of, I guess, watch the sport on a different level than you or I might at the same time.
6: There, it's I was standing in that circle, and it was a fun circle. It was Deion Harris was there, Chris Gloster, Usman Jabang, Daniel Bruce, the former Mexico United man, now assistant coach. He'll be throwing out the first pitch on Saturday at the Ice Topes game, actually. The Topes are giving away for their mariachi night soccer jerseys. It's a nice crossover between the Isotopes and Mexico United. We actually had some of the Isotopes players come out to training yesterday and kind of watch a little bit. Dennis Sanchez talked with them a little bit about tactics and, you know, had fun with them. And Ryko Rosarena, New Mexico United's backup keeper, is the brother of Seattle Mariners and Mexican national team player Randy Rosarena. So that was a fun conversation with all them. But yeah, it was definitely the banter among that. I remember specifically for that. And I think I even called out Daniel Bruce and it made the article. Because Brucey was asked, you know, who's the favorite and who's an underdog? And he went, the favorite is England and the underdog is also England.
8: Mm-hmm.
6: And when asked about his favorite World Cup moment, I shot back with what?
8: 1966.
6: The last time they won it? The Dallas Cowboys of football, of soccer.
8: Yeah. A good team. A good team.
6: Good team, England. Good team is what he said.
7: Until the playoffs.
6: Until the knockout rounds. Yep. Until the knockout rounds, the World Cup, or the playoffs. Yeah, it's been a wonder. It's been amazing to have you covering New Mexico United lately. And, you know, it seems like you're having a good time and the players starting to get to know you. But, you know, it's not the only sport in town. Lobo football has been really big. We talked about them before you came in. And we're talking about Lobo football in June. That never happens. I know you haven't really been around long enough to see what Jason Eck has done with this program. It's quite remarkable. But your first impressions on the Lobo head man, Jason Eck?
8: Well, to be honest, I haven't met the man, so I can only tell you what I've seen via social media.
6: Yeah.
8: Or talking to the Albuquerque Journal beat writer, Sean Ryder, who is great at his job. You guys should follow him on Twitter, read his stuff. I would highly recommend that. Gives you everything that you want in a story and gives you some deep dive as well. So I'm going to plug Sean there for a second. I will say that just my first impressions of Eck is he seems like he's a very, outside of what he did last year going 9-4, if I have that record correct. So if it's not, sorry, UNM fans. But I would say my first impression of him, he just seems like he's a very personable guy. He really seems invested, whether it's football, whether it's basketball, whether it's, you know, anything UNM related. And I think that's he seems authentic, which I think is the big thing. And that's kind of a nice change from the previous place that I had covered, where things seemed, we'll say inauthentic and maybe a little bit fake, where it was just like a little bit of a try too hard to be one thing, to kind of not maybe so much fit the area, but to have people like you. And you can see through that, and it comes across whenever you talk to anybody who's trying to be something that they're not. So I think just either reading some of Sean's stuff or just seeing Eck on social media or do other interviews, he just comes across as an authentic guy. And, you know, that's really all you can ask for as a reporter and as a writer, is somebody that's going to be as honest as they can. I mean, coaches are only honest up to a certain point, but as honest as they can be. And you can kind of take that as face value without, you know, that kind of an ulterior motive, I guess is a good way to put it. So, and that's something that I've kind of appreciated, just kind of seeing him from afar in that aspect.
6: It's a very genuine guy, Jason Eck, and we'll catch up on more college football, your time covering college football as well, and maybe some of your favorite moments is covering college football when we get back. And maybe we'll put our money where our mouth is with Brandon Sorsby. Will the NCAA do it? Will the NFL do it? We'll find out when we get back from this commercial break. 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
10: Crash cleanup continues right now. Eastbound on I-40 at Rio Grande. That is blocking your left lane. We're seeing a lot of backups in that area. Be patient if you're caught up in that. Also, slow-moving traffic, both directions of I-25 in the construction zone. Eastbound on Montaño, you're going to see congestion approaching 4th Street.
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5: 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It's time to cruise down Central and pull into 66 Diner. Albuquerque's favorite retro spot on historic Route 66 has been serving up summer the right way for nearly 40 years. And this June, they're making it even better with some seriously good specials. Cool off with the June Shake of the Month, the Mangonada Shake. Hand-spun ice cold and exactly what an Albuquerque summer calls for. You feeling hungry? 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
6: Can Mexico get her done tonight against South Korea? It's Carlos Tenorio, the third string QB today on the opening drive, filling in for the voice of UNM women's basketball, JJ Buck and Jeff Sembidia. They'll be back tomorrow, dear listener. You don't have to listen to me for much longer. I promise you, I will scurr back way behind my board and never return. Okay, maybe I will be back a few times, but it'll be a minute. It'll be a minute. You know, when they need the third string. You know, you got to be ready. You got to be ready. You never know when that third string quarterback is going to get the call. We got David Glovac from the Albuquerque Journal and my father. And it's Bring Your Dad to Work Day, since I will be missing Father's Day. So it's good to have both of them in. World Cup matchups today, starting at 10 p.m. 10 p.m. 10 a.m. local time. Czechia and South Africa will play each other. South Africa coming off a rough first match against Mexico, and they have two players suspended, so don't know how that's going to go against Czechia side, who, by all accounts, had every chance in the world to beat South Korea and just could not get that done. That game will kick off at 10 a.m. in Atlanta. Or not at Mercedes-Benz, at Atlanta Stadium. And at 1 o'clock, the 1 o'clock game is Switzerland and Bosnia-Herzegovina. Yes, Switzerland top of the table with 1 point, but Bosnia bottom of the table also with 1 point. This group is the group of draws. You got your groups of death, you got groups of draws. Bosnia-Herzegovina is a bit of a good story. Their fans are just having a good time. That game is in Los Angeles. That's a 1 o'clock kickoff locally. Then the Canadians get in on the action, also in that same group of draws. They play Qatar. Yes, Qatar actually qualified for this one and weren't just placed into it because they were hosting. That game will take place at BC Place in Vancouver, Canada. And then the big one of the night at 7 o'clock, Mexico and South Korea tonight. Both teams with 3 points. Mexico have one of their best defenders in Montas suspended because he got a silly red card late in the match. Well, Mexico was up by two men, two goals in the 92nd minute. It's a boneheaded mistake, but that game will be in Guadalajara. I said Monterrey earlier. I was incorrect. That game will be in Guadalajara, Mexico tonight. This is going to be a good one. I know Revel Entertainment's having a big watch party tonight. They've opened up the big room at Revel. That's how big of a watch party it's going to be at Revel Entertainment tonight. But we got David Glovac, the Albuquerque Journal, like I said, and my father as well. And before we get to this hour bumper, David, what do you look for when you do a news story? Like what's something about, you know, people do tactics and the X's and O's, but what do you look for in writing your stories?
8: That's a good segue question. I appreciate that. honestly, I tell people this all the time, and I was actually just talking to your dad about this too a couple minutes ago, is, you know, when I go out and I cover something, I'm looking for a moment or a player to kind of highlight and write about. I mean, are there going to be matches or games where, you know, you have to kind of, you know, say like this last one where they tied against Orange County and you have to kind of talk about, you know, say some scoring difficulties that United has had a little bit throughout the season? Sure.
7: You could say that.
8: Sure. Yeah. I mean, shoot, you only scored multiple goals in six matches this season. You know, it's worthy of talking about, especially when they bring it up. But yeah, you know, when you go to a match and, you know, you're watching it and you see the things unfold, you're really trying to bring people behind the scenes a little bit, kind of peel back the curtain and really show them who the players are, who the coaches are, who the manager is, who the support staff is, and really kind of let them see who they are and how relatable they can be. You're trying to humanize them in a way. I mean, you can always talk about tactics. You can always talk about, you know, in the first half this happened, in the first half this, in the second half this happened. Well, if you're watching the match or you're seeing the box score, you know, you can see what happens. Okay? So there's not really is there really a point to rehash that with readers? I don't think so. I mean, there's, you know, that's kind of my job, is just to bring people in a little bit. And I think that's kind of important. I mean, you look at it, it's like, hey, who is Greg Hurst? Hey, he's the guy that likes haggis and likes his steak medium rare. You know, his dad, Billy, likes it medium well. He's trying to change that a little bit.
6: Ugh.
8: But I know. You know, it, or even like you showcase their personalities, like with the World Cup thing, with the World Cup story, or with the behind the scenes or the making of the kit video. Or, you know, even like with, you know, Christian Nava coming back from injury, you know, why he decided that he wanted to come back a little bit. You know, it's important to kind of talk about that a little bit. So
6: did you say jersey? Did you say kit? Because Lil Birdie told me there might be something coming out today at 5 o'clock with New Mexico United and social media.
8: Oh, yeah?
6: Guess we'll have to see. Breaking news on air.
8: Oh, snap.
6: So, keep your eyes peeled. Social media, 5 o'clock. Something cool dropping on New Mexico United. When we get back, I'll talk a little bit about the World Cup. But is the NCAA really at fault for what's going on with Braden Soresby? And is Cincinnati now the new scapegoat for this Texas Tech debacle? Have the Red Raiders found a person to put in the rake factory with them? And also, did Mexico really need to send a message at the end of their match that got Montes sent off? But more importantly, Clint Hurdle at the top bottom of the hour at 9 o'clock. 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
22: Team USA had the most impressive victory of week one of the World Cup, but now have a tricky decision to make with an additional victory locking up a trip to the round of 32. Push Christian Pulisic to return against Australia tomorrow afternoon, or play it safe and rest his injured calf, knowing that they'll most certainly need him to advance deep in the tournament. With their impressive depth, I'd take it easy on Pulisic at this point and make sure he's ready for the knockout stages. I'm Chris Mack.
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6: I'm not Jeff Symbieta or J.J. Buck. It's the third string quarterback today, Carlos Tenorio, filling in for those two gentlemen that I can't fill in their shoes. I will say that first off. Definitely can't fill those shoes of those two guys. They'll be back tomorrow, though, dear listener, I promise. They're out having a good time playing some golf out at Paradise Hills, but they'll be back tomorrow. Instead, you got me. It's Carlos Tenorio on at 95.9 FM and AM 610, the Sports Animal. This is the opening drive. We're joined by David Glovac of the Albuquerque Journal. And my father's Bring Your Dad to Work Day today. How does it feel to be back on the radio? 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
9: You know, way back when I was a little younger in my military days, you know, I had a buddy that used to do a morning program as well on a, you know, different radio station. 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So, you know, I've done a little of this, little of that. You've always, of course, taken it to another level. So when you talk about those father-son things, sometimes sons do make things better than their fathers. So keep it up.
6: I'm doing my best. Speaking of ProView, we are always on ProView. We got Adrian over at ProView doing a good job today. And thank you for bearing with me today. Man, oh, man, what a Thursday it is. Most people got tomorrow off. It's going to be a good day tomorrow.
9: Speaking of father sons, they're showing Jalen Brunson and his father on the parade right now.
6: Oh man, so, that's awesome.
9: I'm a sucker for those stories.
8: I am too.
9: Yeah.
8: Just as a heads up.
6: Well, I was gonna say, speaking of stories, we got David Glovac in the Albuquerque Journal, who's been writing some very amazing stories. And during the break, we kind of talked a little bit about the state championship baseball game you covered. Because you cover New Mexico United, and that's your main beat, but you also cover a bunch of other stuff as well for the journal, sports-wise. And one of them just happened to be East Mountains State Championship, the alma mater of UNM Athletic Director Ryan Berryman. And what was that your first time at the Lobo Baseball Field? And, you know, what really caught your eye during that game to write your story?
8: Yeah, that was my first time at UNM Baseball Field. And I didn't know that Berryman was an alum there, I think, until you pointed that out to me at either it was a United presser or a training session, I think, that I went to. I guess it was a training session on that following Tuesday. Yeah, I mean, the game itself was kind of, it was what it was. But, you know, afterward, while they're celebrating, that's kind of really what you really wanted to focus in on. I mean, shoot, that was, I think, the program's second state championship. And they're over there passing the trophy around once they get it and they take turns. I don't know who the ringleader was for that. but they took turns passing the trophy around and kissing it. And everybody wanted to have a chance with it. And then when you see moments like that, you're just like, all right, well, I know what I'm concentrating on in the story. And then you kind of go from there.
6: A 10-0 East Mountain win.
8: Yes.
6: To win their state championship on a very hot May day. And you know what, David? You're lucky because you got to experience the new press box at the Lobo baseball field with, more importantly, air conditioning. Because, man, that old press box, for anyone that's been in there, and that old press box down at Lobo Field was, it was cramped. It was hot. Not as bad as the press box at Phoenix Rising Stadium, which is literally just a tin box with no electricity or air conditioning. Because why would you have air conditioning in Phoenix, Arizona? I don't know. But
8: is that necessary?
6: I feel like it would be necessary. I mean, you lived in Arizona, Dad. Like, you know.
9: I'm a fan of the AC, yeah. But I also love the heat. So I'm one of those weirdos.
6: You know, but a metal box in a 100-degree day, all right. I'm no expert, but something tells me that's not supposed to happen.
9: Don't they call those ovens?
6: Ovens, yes, yes. And with a suit and tie, not ideal, let me tell you. But the World Cup going on, Mexico plays tonight, but the Yanks play tomorrow. The red and white and blue, the stars and stripes, the host nation, the United States of America, take on the Socceroos tomorrow, midday. Tomorrow for the United States. But the big question, will Christian Pulisic, Captain America, make it back for that round? It's a tight one. You know, he's been dealing with a calf injury, subbed out midway through the Paraguay game, and has not returned. He's been at training light, according to reports, but tomorrow's 1 o'clock kickoff for the United States against Australia, who pulled up a massive upset over Turkey. Over the weekend on Saturday, we'll travel to Seattle, to Lumen Field, where the cheapest ticket is $1,614 for this match tomorrow at 1 o'clock, according to Vivid Seats.
9: How much is that Peacock subscription?
6: Couldn't tell you. But I can tell you, if you have bunny ears, it's on Fox for free. So well,
9: even better.
6: There you go. But the USA and Australia kicking it off tomorrow. If the United States wins tomorrow, that guarantees they will be in the round of 16 next season. But Australia, the Socceroos, they're training out in Oakland, California at the training facility, the Oakland Roots, which is formerly the training facility, technically it's out in Alameda, of the Oakland Raiders.
8: You know, I think it's going to be interesting when you talk about Australia, the U.S. match, what Pulisic actually plays or not. Obviously, you know, Australia beat Turkey, and, you know, thanks a lot to their keeper, Beach,
6: you know,
8: making a, surprising everybody with that clean sheet. But you also have to balance, I think, if you're the U.S. Is it important that Pulisic plays? Yes. Is it a necessity in this match for him to play, especially if he re-aggravates that calf? You know, you kind of have to weigh that because obviously you want to advance to the next round or the next stage, which is the knockout stage. But, you know, is it worth him playing and re-aggravating it and then being out longer if you do win? Or is it better to hold him out and then see what you can do? And then, because you still have two other matches that you can do things with. So you really kind of have to think about that and balance that. And I know some people are like, oh, well, you got to play him. Well, you know. You kind of got to think about those things too, I think.
6: Yeah, it's a tough position, and I'm glad I'm not Pochettino. He gets paid way more than I do to make those decisions, you know. But the Socceroos, the last time the United States have played them, this is only going to be the third meeting, weirdly enough, between the Socceroos of Australia and the United States since 2010. The United States played them in a friendly in 2010, beat them 3-1, and then played them in 2025. And beat them 2-1. Both games were in the United States. And this game is at a stadium that is no stranger to big moments, unlike Jerry's World, where the World Cup is also being held. Lumen Field, home of the Seattle Seahawks, was built for something like this. And I was talking about it last night with my buddy Sean, where he just said, I don't know if these Australian players have ever played in a stadium like Lumen Field. And I asked him, what does he mean? Have they never played in a big stadium? He goes, no. That stadium was built
10: for the noise to be sent down onto the field. So if the United States, in front of a home crowd that's going to be rocking, because Seattle loves their soccer, and you have that video from years ago of fight and win video is famous from Seattle, but they don't get the nickname the 12 for no reason. So with all that being said, what are your guys' predictions tomorrow for the red, white, and blue against the Socceroos? We'll start with my father, Carlos Tenorio Sr. Yes, he has the white hair to prove that senior mantra as well.
8: Ouch.
9: I wear it with pride.
10: Experience, we call it.
9: That's why I'm going to go with a draw for tomorrow, 1-1.
10: Oh, wow.
9: I say hold Pulisic out. You can still get 1 point. If you ain't good enough to draw at least 1 point from this match without Pulisic, then you ain't going to be good with him in the knockout rounds regardless. Because running, re-injuring, and re-aggravating a calf, that's something you got to really take your time on. I'm a runner, so those calf injuries can linger if you don't treat them properly. But, you know, so I'm going to go 1-1 draw.
10: 1-1
9: draw. Pull Pulisic out, go 1-1 draw.
10: Wow. David?
8: You know, before I get into a prediction, I will say that I think you're all right about Lumen Field. I think that most people don't understand the noise. I shouldn't say most people, but visiting teams especially don't understand the noise capacity. I mean, when you talk about even, shoot, going all the way back to the Marshawn Lynch run.
10: The Beastquake.
8: The Beastquake, you know, back in the day, you know, where they basically essentially felt like they were causing like a mini earthquake. So I think they're, you know, Australia's going to have to deal with that, especially when they don't come from a huge soccer nation in general. But you know, I said two to one in the US's opener, and they ended up winning 4-1. So I'm gonna say we'll say 3-1 for this one. Even if Pulisic doesn't play.
10: 3-1 to the US. I'm gonna go 2-1 on this. I think the Socceroos definitely have their defensive style. I really love as an Arsenal supporter. Count them on the break. Try and get a set piece. Score that way. Park the bus. Big fan of that as an Arsenal supporter. I'm just joking. I love to say it because I know my buddies get so upset when they hear a PGMOL title for Arsenal. But that is the match Australia plays. I see the U.S. winning 2-1 in this. Australia's lone goal. I feel like the USA is going to dominate on possession. If you look at the Turkey game, Turkey dominated possession in that game. Just dominated it. And two slip-ups, and Australia got them. 2-0 win. So I think the USA will have about 75, maybe 65% possession tomorrow. They win 2-1. I think Weston McKennie steps up big. I think Gio Reyna, if Pulisic does not play, will fill into that role nicely. It looks like he's finally coming into his own after everything that happened in that last World Cup.
8: Oy.
10: But, yeah, I know. And if they do win 3-1, I think it would be a very late goal to put that one to bed, kind of like the France match.
8: I think it'll be interesting to see how they kind of build off of their last one, where they kind of tactically confused, you know, their opening opponent. I mean, you heard the Paraguay coach kind of say, like, we didn't really know what they were doing. They were kind of just running circles around us tactically. It's going to be interesting to see how they kind of build off of that now that Australia has a little bit of game film with that starting 11 of the U.S. So I'm interested to see if they can build off of that and continue to kind of outmaneuver opponents and kind of confuse them a little bit, or if it's just kind of going to stall. But, you know, we'll see how that goes.
10: Potch ball works in the World Cup. Doesn't work during the regular season in Europe because there's so many games. But Pochettino ball, that fast pace, catch your opponent off guard, could work in an 8-game tournament.
8: It worked a little bit during some of his stint with Tottenham.
10: Tottenham. We'll be back. You can call in at 505-246-0610. Once again, that number is 505-246-0610. 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
7: Westwood One Sports presents this World Soccer Update. Checking team goals scored through round one of the group stage, Germany leading the way with 7, then Sweden is next with 5, followed by the United States and a few others with 4. As the U.S. prepares to face Australia tomorrow in Seattle for control of Group D, forward Tim Weah was asked about what's changed for this team since 2022.
13: I think the maturity level, we're much older now. I think, you know, after you get that first World Cup experience, the second one is always a bit easier. 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
10: People have tomorrow off. I have tomorrow off. I'm going to be spending it watching the United States beat Australia tomorrow. Watch out, Socceroos. The Yanks are coming. We're joined by David Glovek of the Albuquerque Journal and my father, Carlos Tenorio Sr. But also, it wouldn't be a show without our dear friend, Terry, calling in. Good morning, my friend. How are you?
4: Hello?
10: Hello, can you hear me?
4: Nothing's coming through, Carlos.
10: Oh, no, Terry, no.
4: Hello?
10: Oh, no. Let's see. Terry, can you hear me now? Uh-oh. Might have to call him back. Hello, can you hear me?
4: I don't know what to do.
10: Oh, no. Terry, call me back if you can. We had Terry call it. That's weird. I don't know what happened with that, but the phone line is on and it is open. That's unfortunate. Terry's a good guy. He calls in every day. Don't know what happened there. There he goes. We're calling it back. David and my father, take it away, you two.
8: Shoot, with what?
9: Well, as he's going to figure out those phones, let's go with this. You had mentioned your time. You grew up in the Philadelphia area. You said you went to Temple.
8: Yep.
9: Give me some stories of growing up in the Philadelphia area, of moments that maybe most sports fans wouldn't attach to, similar to the way you tell your stories, about growing up in the Philadelphia area and some sports moments that really stick out in your mind.
8: Ooh, sports moments that really stick out in my mind? I mean, I know you said that most people wouldn't think of, but honestly, probably, I mean, number one has to be the Eagles winning the Super Bowl in 2017. I mean, the city was insane. It had been waiting for that for forever, really. I mean, that was you probably heard it on the news. They were greasing light poles. They were greasing, signs. I remember I had driven home to watch the game with some friends. And one of my brothers was actually in the city at the time, after they had won the Super Bowl, and he run like the videos that I saw of just people like euphoric and like packed in the streets. Like, I'm sure you saw the recent like highlight of what New York City was like after the Knicks won the NBA Finals.
9: Yes,
8: it was almost like that, where he like. Minus the destruction of like a cab and some setting some cars on fire, of course, but like you just couldn't move. It was so packed. It was just an incredible thing just to see, just because. But I also remember like when the Phillies won the 2008 World Series. It was the city's first championship of the Big Four sports since 1980. I want to say I was a sophomore in high school. Junior in high school? I don't know. One of them. It doesn't matter. Either which way. I remember how everybody from school try to get down into the city for the parade like a week later, and you couldn't even get on the trains to get down into the city. It was so packed. It was just like, if you didn't get there at the crack of dawn, you were SOL, basically. It was one of the craziest scenes I'd ever seen without even actually being in there, because everybody wanted to be a part of it. That was probably like the most memorable one, or the two most memorable ones. But I don't know, man. There's been a lot of disappointing moments, I think, more so than anything as a Philadelphia sports fan. You know, it's tough being a Philadelphia sports fan, and they'll tell you that. It's got to mean something to you to actually want to root for those teams, especially back in the day. Yeah, it's like you're either all in or you're, why even bother, basically.
9: Yeah, there you go.
10: We're going to give it one more go. Let's see. All right. Is this working? Can you hear us now?
5: Yes, Carlos.
10: There we go. All right. How are you, my good friend? Morning. You doing good?
5: I'm doing well.
10: Yeah, all
5: good
10: right.
5: Morning, Carlos.
10: Good morning.
5: Good morning, Carlos Sr. Good morning, David. Hope you all are doing well.
8: Hello.
5: Yeah, a couple quick soccer stories. When you talk about the acting, my daughter, roughly 20 years ago, they're playing like U13. Boys team came up from El Paso.
10: Yeah.
5: They would barely touch them, and the boys would start flopping around. And the girls, the looks on their faces, they go, "I barely touched you," you know. And they were learning to take a dive and all that down there. And the girls would just shake their head and go, "Well, what are you doing?" And I'm going, they probably have training on that even at that age. Because you were talking earlier about the, you know, from United, learning something like that. And the other quick story was up at KU. I think they're playing North Carolina State. Well, they would announce when they had the starting lineup, the girl's name and where they're from. So there was three girls starting at KU from Albuquerque, so Albuquerque, New Mexico, Albuquerque, and then one from Colombia, one from France, and one from Scotland. And somebody from North Carolina State goes, "They're starting six foreigners." And we just shake our heads. So, you know, it was just going, no, New Mexico's part of the United States. So, you know, it's still one of those things where it goes on. So I just want to chime in. It was a little lighthearted stories, but, you know, definitely the acting and the thought process of the girls going, "I barely touched you," and they were rolling around like, you know, it was just, you know, close to manslaughter or something like that. But enjoy the show. Carlos Sr., you have a wonderful Father's Day. Enjoy the day. I know your son will be off there watching Argentina. But, Carlos, you did a great job filling in. So, David, good to hear your voice. So you guys all have a wonderful day.
10: Thank you so much, my friend. Thank you.
9: Same to you, Terry. Happy Father's Day to you as well. Thank you.
8: Soccer players are good actors, I will say, at least on the field.
9: Hey, but I'll tell you what. I just did the Oklahoma City Marathon this last April, and I got a cramp along the way, and a guy had that magic spray. That magic spray works.
10: It works.
9: It's very magical.
8: Does it?
9: It took the cramps away, and I was able to finish the last 4 miles, man. But yeah, it was, yeah, that magic spray works. So they may be acting out there, but that spray's real.
8: Noted.
10: Braden Sorsby, the topic of conversation. And is Cincinnati the new fall guy? And then after that, Clint Hurdle joins the show. We'll be back right here on 95.9 FM and AM 610, the Sports Animal.
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0: 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It's the opening drive here on 95.9 FM and AM 610, the Sports Animal. No, it wasn't a radio station there just for a little bit. Like I said, I'm hosting and producing, so I have to go to the other booth to talk with our guests, because for whatever reason, our talk back button, you know, it picks and chooses when it wants to work. But we're joined by David Glovek of the Albuquerque Journal and my father, Carlos Tenorio Sr., on this Thursday morning. We're going to have Clint Hurdle coming on here in a little bit. Man, that's super exciting. Did you think when you woke up this morning, Father, you'd be talking to NLCS champion manager, 2007 World Series manager, Clint Hurdle?
1: No, but I do want to know how he feels about those 23 runs they put up the other day.
0: No, we don't need to talk about that game. That game never happened. But anyways, what has happened is Braden Sorbsby is declaring for the supplemental draft after, goodness gracious, what seemed like a never-ending saga, especially considering I have friends out at Texas Tech, and Texas Tech is trying to pass off their, or I guess, have a person join them in their step on rake factory, as our good friend Andrew Bolte said, as Sorbsby's former school, Cincinnati, is now being drawn into the fire. And you're wondering, why the heck is Cincinnati being drawn into the fire? Well, Texas Tech is now claiming that Braden Sorbs, not Texas Tech, but sources are claiming Cincinnati knew about the gambling of Braden Sorbsby and didn't do anything about it. Sorbsby agent says Cincinnati should be catching heat over gambling case. Why is that? Sorbsby's agent is claiming that Cincinnati knew about what was going on. Quote, because they knew for 2 years and never said anything or didn't do anything about it. That's the part of the story that gets lost. If anybody should be questioned or catching heat, it should be Cincinnati, Sorbsby's agent Ron Sullivan told 105.3 The Fan in Dallas.
2: It's a bold statement.
0: We will reiterate what we have said before. All of our student athletes receive extensive gambling education multiple times throughout the year and would never knowingly play an athlete who violate NCAA sports wagering regulations. If we were ever become aware of impressible wagering, and we would report to the NCAA and comply with sanctions, is what Cincinnati said. And this is a question I've been wondering for a while. And I've been having this conversation with my girlfriend, who is a Division I athlete and who feels very passionate about this. She sat through all those anti-gambling classes. And, you know, I will... My dad, very passionate about Braden Sorbsby.
1: Got me hitting the desk over here.
0: Like, he's a Tech fan or something. And we talked about this throughout the week.

0: the big question that I have brought up this week is, why hasn't anyone talked to Cincinnati, and why has no one questioned Indiana? Because that's where the gambling started. Yes, Texas Tech has tried to bend the rules their way with this, getting, you know, the county judges in Lubbock. I know how things go in Lubbock. Everyone knows everybody in that county. It's so small. It's such a small town. It's a great place to visit. And I'll be back there this weekend, so I got to watch what I say, because I don't want to get run out of town. But the question has been for me as well, why hasn't anyone looked at Cincinnati or Indiana, where these wagers were placed, where he was actively on the team when these happened? And once again, that quote, if you're just tuning in, from Braden Sorsby's agent yesterday, quote, if anybody should be questioned or catching heat, it should be Cincinnati. Sorsby's agent Ron Sullivan told 105.3 the team in Dallas, because they knew for 2 years, apparently, and never said anything or didn't do anything about it. That's the part of the story that gets lost.
1: You know, the thing with Cincinnati, honestly, is I think that had kind of been reported that they kind of knew, because that's where the investigation kind of started and kind of kicked off. It wasn't just like, oh, Sorsby transferred to Tech.
0: Where did this come from?
1: And then, oh, yeah, where did this come from? You know, that had kind of been reported or rumored that's kind of where everything kind of kicked off, where this whole investigation or illegal gambling, underage gambling, you know, whatever, had started to kind of surface for Sorsby. And part of the reason why they kind of was like, okay, hey, you can go transfer to Tech. So, I mean, that's kind of been floated out there for a little bit. You know, whether or not they knew about it, you know, to the extent that they did, I don't know. I guess we'll kind of find that out. But, you know, in terms of Cincinnati catching as much heat as Tech, honestly, Texas Tech kind of did this to themselves. I mean, we were talking about this earlier. I mean, it was a PR disaster class 101 of how not to do something. I mean, they weren't part of Sorsby's lawsuit to try to get his eligibility reinstated or, you know, a decision made. But at the same time, the school just decided, hey, we're going to go all in when we know our conference, the Big 12, and all these other schools aren't for this decision. Instead of just sitting back, you know, just keeping their mouth shut, letting everything play out, and just be like, hey, this is what it is. You know, a 22-minute video that just looked tone deaf, nah, it didn't jive, I think is the best way to put it. It certainly wasn't a good look, and certainly made them look worse than they actually are.
2: How do we know the NCAA isn't looking into Cincinnati and Indiana incidents?
1: See?
2: You see what I'm saying? So to me, it kind of sounds like the agent is just trying to close the door behind them, if you will, as they go forward and push blame on other people and try to deflect from his client with that type of statement. You know, like, look at these guys. We're already over here. They did the wrong. They knew. But yet they're letting Texas Tech take the full brunt of what could have happened. That's how I'm taking it, with a statement like that. But no, that's just me.
1: I don't disagree, but at the same time, like, it doesn't really make much sense for him to do that anyway. Like, Texas Tech is already going to pay him whatever.
0: An absurd amount of money.
1: Well, I don't think it's the full four or five that he was that reported to have gotten from Tech. I don't, you know, some of it could have been linked to NIL appearances throughout his time at Texas Tech, which obviously he won't do now. Some of it might have to do with Sorsby's legal fees. Which are probably high. But at the same time, he's not playing at Texas Tech this season. He's not playing in college football. He's declaring for the NFL supplemental draft.
0: It's going to be a Cleveland Brown.
1: Not if Todd Monken, that the head coach, has anything to say about that. He's already said, I don't know. But, you know, the Browns are the Browns, so you never really know.
2: They may need another quarterback for that room just because.
0: We got Rudy. Rudy, can you hear us, my friend?
3: I sure can.
0: Perfect. Good morning, Rudy. How are you?
3: Good morning. Happy Thursday, right?
0: Thursday, yeah. I lose track of the days, too.
3: Today's the last shopping day before my birthday, Carlos.
0: So, well, happy birthday, Rudy. I'll send you good vibes. Does that work?
3: That sounds great. Hey, you know, here's the thing about this whole mess. Number one, if you don't have a clause in your NIL deal that says, if we find out you gambled, and if you're not eligible, you forfeit your NIL, then they're not as smart as they say they are. The second thing is, you're going to spend $5 million on a guy and you don't vet him? You don't have him sign a statement saying, I have not gambled? I'm pretty sure that that's part and parcel of everything UNM does. Because if you're going to lay money out for a kid, there's got to be reciprocation. Okay? I mean, I can't believe the Tech, just in their quest to get, you know, world-class quarterback, left that door open, Carlos. That's a huge door to walk through. And Cincinnati has plausible deniability.
0: Yeah, I mean, it feels like it's definitely a stretch. Yeah. You know?
3: It is. And you know, when was the last time you saw every athletic director agree on one thing?
1: Never.
2: That's true.
3: You could have 12 athletic directors and you'd have 12 different opinions. Yet the Big 12 all got behind this. No, we're not going to allow this to happen. So maybe there is one rule, right? Don't bet on your team, don't bet on your sport. Pretty simple rule.
1: that rule is there. So I mean,
0: should be able to follow it, you know. Like, look at Pete Rose, right?
3: Yeah. Well, look at this, goes all the way back to what, 1908? Was that, I wasn't alive for the Black Sox scandal.
0: 1919. Yeah.
3: There you go. I mean, since, you know, how many times do you have to tell people the cautionary tale? If you want to play your sport, you cannot bet on your sport. It's so simple. And he could have satisfied his gambling Jones by, you know, betting on camel races or anything but college football.
0: Yeah. And he chose to bet on college football. And, the accountability. Also, having the judges and Lovick in your pocket is always, I guess, a good thing to have.
3: Well, Texas always protects Texas. So that was a no-brainer. And the thing is, what was being, you know, the warning shot across the bow was, you're not going to win on appeal because there was a flaw in the judge's ruling. There was no way that you can argue that Sorsby was irreparably harmed by not playing college football.
0: Yeah.
3: If there, he can look at what he just did, supplemental NFL draft. If that doesn't work out, he can play in the CFL. He can play in the IFL. He can play in the XFL or whatever it's called. There are multiple ways to get to the NFL these days. It's not just you played college football, you did your 4 years, now you graduate and you're in the draft. So that was a huge flaw in their case that nobody had really talked about, because how many people out there are practicing lawyers? Not that many, you know?
0: Yeah.
3: I happened to be a lawyer for a while, so I know that, and I think that's where on appeal they were going to lose. But in the meantime, if you would have played the guy, it would have even gotten worse.
0: Yeah.
3: So this all works out. Now, on to your love, soccer.
0: Yes.
3: You know, I just wish I had a friend of mine. He was a Class C licensed soccer coach,
0: uh-huh.
3: And he and I would get into it over offsides.
0: Oh boy!
3: Because I'm watching yesterday, and I'm like, he wasn't offsides. Yeah, he was offsides, and they show it, and it's, yeah, I guess he was offside. But I have never liked that rule, and so I tell my friend, I'll watch soccer when they get rid of the offside rule, and he just would go off on me, Carlos.
0: Oh, man.
3: You can't change the rules.
0: Oh, Rudy. Well, thank you for calling in, my man. I appreciate you, as always, my friend. Go USA. Yes, sir. Oh, man. Yeah, offsides. Yeah. Come on, give me a fast break. We got to head to this last commercial break. We got Clint Hurdle coming on. We'll be back right here on 95.9 FM and AM 610, The Sports Animal.
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5: Team USA had the most impressive victory of week one of the World Cup, but now have a tricky decision to make with an additional victory locking up a trip to the round of 32. Push Christian Pulisic to return against Australia tomorrow afternoon, or play it safe and rest his injured calf knowing that they'll most certainly need him to advance deep in the tournament. With their impressive depth, I take it easy on Pulisic at this point and make sure he's ready for the knockout stages. I'm Chris Mack.
6: Jim Rome here with your Rome Report. There are two games that I will not play as the host of a show. Slamming folks on some contrived Mount Rushmore and wasting endless hours debating who's the GOAT in any given sport. I'm just not about that. But you know who is? LeBron. He's more than happy to play that game, telling Time magazine, and I quote, "I'm not taking nobody over me." I think MJ will say the same thing, end quote. "I'm not taking nobody over me." GOAT of grammar? Definitely not. GOAT of the association? Possibly. And as far as you thinking that Mike will say the same thing? Probably. Except Mike doesn't. You, on the other hand, won't stop saying it. But you should, because you can't run for GOAT. It's not an elected position. I know this is campaign season, but stop campaigning for it. 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
0: Don't have to deal with me anymore. We're joined now by a man who left me speechless the last time I got to interview him, Clint Hurdle. Welcome back to the show, Clint. How are you today?
14: Good morning. It's bright and early here, baby. We're getting ready for a noon tilt.
0: Yes, sir. Yes, sir. How are you? You know, welcome back to Albuquerque. Is this your second trip to the 505 this year?
14: Second trip to the 505. There'll be another one. I always enjoy my time in the 505. Trust me.
0: Clint, where's your go-to place to eat here, man?
14: Well, Monroe's is one. El Pinto's another.
0: That's a good one.
14: You know, I bounce around. You can find new Mexican food. You find the best new Mexican food, obviously, right here. And I'm a big fan of it.
0: That's good to hear. I'm joined today. It's my Father's Day episode because I'm missing Father's Day. I'm going to the World Cup. But so my father has joined the show today, and he knows I'm a big A's fan. So he has a question to ask you about this most recent series regarding the Rockies and my beloved A's.
15: You know, is this going to be a slingshot into what we can expect on the second half of the season from the Rockies? You know, putting up football points against former, wannabe Oakland teams? I don't know how to phrase this. I was amazed at seeing that output, and unfortunately it was against my son's team, but I do catch him rooting a little bit more for the Rockies these days. So, you know, are they going to give him something to cheer about in the back half of this season?
14: I definitely think they're going to have something to cheer about. I think there's a lot of reason for optimism. I mean, we need to be realistic. And let me switch locales here. We're in a high volume information zone right now. We got to move the spot.
0: Yeah, no worries.
14: There's a lot of reason to have optimism. Number one, we're playing better baseball. On the real side of it, though, you know, I think we're still maybe last in baseball with wins. The offense has picked up. There's no really holes in the lineup. We can score from anywhere. But you do need to remember, you know, those runs we piled up last Sunday, hot, wind blowing out, tough to see. Vegas will be interesting to see how that plays out at the major league level with the games, but we'll take it. The A's have done a nice job of recreating their organization or building their organization and put a good team on the field. So Kotze and his group have done a good job. I believe Warren Schaefer and our group in Denver are doing a much better job of just playing better baseball.
0: We got David Glovac of the Albuquerque Journal today. He's a newcomer to town here in the 505, but he was excited at the opportunity to talk to you. So I'll pass it over to David now.
1: Hey, Clint.
14: Hi, David.
1: Obviously, some of the Rockies have brought up some of the younger guys, you know, throughout the course of this first half of the season. So I was curious, has there been any player or two that's kind of caught your eye? Or maybe there's a young player that might be on the radar to kind of watch from your perspective?
14: Well, thank you for the question. I've been in the organization since 2022. So I've seen a lot of the young men grow up that were with us last year. And I was in the dugout for 5.5 months last year going through that challenging time that we had. Now I'm back in player development watching our young players play. You're aware of the ones that are here that we're still trying to eyeball in Kerrigan. And, you know, he's up. Veen still figuring out things and getting better, a little bit better every day. Charlie's numbers are picking up. He's doing some damage at the plate. I think he's somebody on the rise. Stevens got up, and he could be a very good role player for us now in the future. Ritter is back and healthy. You know, he was up the big leagues last year. We'll see what the future holds for him. Established what the all-time Albuquerque consecutive hitting streak record last night at 29. But there are some guys in Double A that I think you're going to enjoy playing, watch them play. Exciting. Longwell, Betancourt behind the plate, Braylon Wimmer. He's kind of like a super U that moves around. Andy Perez, shortstop. We've got a few there. We've got Collaz. We've got Roynier Hernandez and Spokane. Hedges. You know, Jack O'Dowd has done some interesting things with the bat. Signed him from an independent league. Took it to Fresno. Got hot there. He's hot in Spokane right now. But we've got players on the rise. There's no doubt about that. Derek Bernard, Brito in Fresno. We've got a little Andujar. We've got a lot of young talent in our A-ball, with our A-ball teams right now. But the future is getting better, and it's getting brighter for Colorado.
0: We want to talk about the Topes, you know, making a playoff push here in the first half for a good amount of the season and just seeing the development of AAA. You know, how's the energy in the locker room this year compared to, you know, in years past when you visited?
14: Well, you know, energy's a funny thing. If you could put it in a bottle and carry it around with you and, you know, open it up and take a whiff every time you need it, it'd be great. I think it starts at the top. And I do think, you know, a change was needed. We made change. And I do think the new regime that's come in and Paul DePodesta, Josh Burns, Tommy Tainhaus, Eden Levin, Chad McDonald, the five that are up top, have helped establish a new enthusiasm and vibe. Warren Schaefer's added to that at the major league level with all his new coaches. And then we've recreated that energy in each one of our affiliates. The vibe in Albuquerque, I don't think I've ever seen it better since 2022. And we were in it. We were hunting it the first half. And then, as you all know, in AAA, players come and go. Man, it's up and down. Everybody's going to have some injuries, but we've taken a lot of players and plugged them into the major league team. So I expect a good second half. I think it's optimistic to look for a playoff run in the second half. It'll all come down to pitching at the end of the day. Good pitching beats good hitting, regardless if you're in the PCL or you're playing at altitude. But I like the vibe here. I think Lopez and his staff, We've added some new coaches throughout our minor league player development system that have brought in some energy. So, again, I have guarded optimism, but the guarded optimism is only because I can't wait to see how it plays out. I feel good about the direction we're headed. I feel good about the vision we've established. And really, we've got a game plan that we're all following together. The alignment has probably never been better from the Dominican all the way up to Denver and the Rockies organization.
0: I'd love to hear it. Before I let you go, it's 3-2-1 Thursday. I love getting your emails every day, your daily inspiration, your daily devotions. Where can people sign up for your daily encouragement emails, Clint?
14: Well, that's a nice plug, a shameless plug nonetheless, but I'll take it. James Clear, 3-2-1 Thursday. He's just got so much wisdom. ClintHurdle.com. 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There's an encouragement email. There's a devotional. These are from authors and people that I follow, that I learn from. Some of them I know personally. And I usually pick things that cut me up or that resound for me. It's not like I pick it up and say, hey, Forrest needs to read this one. I figure if I need it, there could be other people that need it. ClintHurdle.com, plug it in. It'll give you two options. You can get one email. You can get both. It's free. So you can't go wrong on giving it a choice, because then you can always back away if it's too much, too little, you don't like it. But we started with 12 people on the text list. It grew to an email list, and we're now up over 10,000. So
0: I'm happy to be part of those 10,000. I'm happy to be part of those 10,000. I get them every day. Gets my work day going. Can't start my day without email from you. So thank you, Clint. Appreciate you. And we'll see you down at the ballpark here at noon.
14: Beautiful. Gonna be a good day.
0: Yes, sir. Thank you as always. Have a good one.
14: You bet. Bye-bye.
0: Clint Hurdle, ladies and gentlemen, that is our show today. Gentlemen, we did it. We made it through. Woo. All right, well, listener,
1: easy,
0: the best part of your day, not having to listen to me anymore. I appreciate everyone who tuned in today. Thank you to my dad. Happy Father's Day.
2: Happy Father's Day to all the other fathers out there as well. Thank you, son.
0: Thank
2: happy
0: you to Father's David Klovac.
2: Thank you, David.
0: Thank you to David Klovac for coming in. I'll see you in a little bit out at the training facility, and we'll see you guys next week.
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28: If we could bring back the whole team, right, exactly as it is, I think we, you know, why wouldn't you, right? Mm-hmm. But I don't know if we're going to be able to. We're willing to stretch, right? I'll write as big of a check as possible, but I can't write a check that goes into the second apron.
27: Got it. Okay, what does that mean? Mitchell Robinson, center, the worst playoff free throw shooter ever. We looked it up. We couldn't find anybody worse, including Shaq. Probably not coming back. And Landry Shamet, G-leaguer 2 years ago, who got insanely hot in these playoffs. He's not coming back either. Folks, the Celtics and the Thunder over the last couple years won a title, brought everybody back, and didn't reach the finals again. The reality is you want to constantly tweak. Landry Shamet shot 67% on threes at one stretch during the playoffs. I'm going to go with that's not going to happen again. And my guess is Oklahoma City's going to be better. San Antonio's going to be older and better. And the Celtics are going to make a big swing and have a package to get Giannis. They'll be noticeably better. And the Knicks have got to be honest. There are no great teams now. They were situationally excellent, but they got some breaks. First of all, they played San Antonio, youngest finals team since the 70s. They had beaten them twice in the regular season. They were 0-2 against Oklahoma City. If Oklahoma City wins Game 7, they face the Thunder. We talked about that before the finals. The Spurs were a much better matchup. Other thing is, they stayed healthy. Even their older players. Knicks stayed healthy. Not everybody did. Here's another thing. Jason Tatum couldn't play late in the series against the Sixers, so Philly wins, and the Knicks got kind of a beat-up, tired, older bigs series against Philadelphia and walk through them. So New York got crazy hot, just like Denver did a couple of years ago, just like that Warrior team that was a 3 seed where Andrew Wiggins finally you could depend on him, and it's situationally excellent. You get about a 6-7 week stretch where everything works out. You go back to look at the one time Luka got to the finals in Dallas, all sorts of players were falling apart. Got a little break. So there were some breaks for the Knicks, and they have two of the top 31 draft picks in the strongest draft in a decade. So they can move up. They can move those picks. They've got options. But Vegas is telling you they're not going to repeat. Vegas is telling you they think Giannis is going to the Celtics and OKC in San Antonio. Remember, OKC was beat up in the playoffs. J-Dub got hurt. They had injuries. AJ Mitchell was banged up. Everything kind of worked. You trailed multiple times, double figures against San Antonio, and it all kind of worked in your favor. So have a parade. It is awesome. But this is not going to happen again. Vegas has your fourth best odds to win the title. They're telling you that a lot of this was circumstantial, which it was for Denver, and that three-seeded Warrior team that won, and the Celtics team that won, and that's okay. All right, this is interesting. NBA draft less than a week. It is a very good draft. And the most discussed player is Darren Peterson. So he played at Kansas, and Peterson missed a lot of games. The Jayhawks were actually better when he didn't play. And there's been multiple interviews where you're not quite sure. So two scouts in the NBA and a college coach have now, to The Athletic, given you anonymous quotes. So I just want to read these to you and give you my interpretation of what they're saying about Darren Peterson. First guy, Eastern Conference scout, says he's got a higher floor over DeBonsa. He's going to be really good. Can he be a core player, a Steph, or just a Klay Thompson? I think he has the ability to be Klay level. Okay. Klay was the third best player on the best Warriors team that had KD, Steph, Draymond, and Klay. Okay, here's another scout. This one's worrisome. What bothers me, it's some diviness here. I think you're getting kind of a glimpse of who he's going to be, more like Paul George or Kawhi, where if he's not healed, he's just not playing. Well, we saw that at Kansas. That's troubling. Here's a coach. And I heard this same thing about Markelle Fultz. This one really worries me. Yeah, I love his demeanor. He seems locked in. But when we jumped on them, I felt like he had a little bit of, yeah, I don't want any of this. There wasn't a lot of fight in him. By the way, the opposite of, you know, Jalen Brunson. So what did we just watch? And what are two of those people saying? They're saying the same thing. He's not relentless. Drive, obsessiveness, fight. Well, did you guys watch the playoffs? Have you seen how the NBA playoffs are officiated? It's a rock fight. It is all about physicality. So I'm getting a real Andrew Wiggins vibe here. I think he's better than Andrew Wiggins, but he's long, he's athletic, he's vertical, he's dynamic, he's twitchy. But the mentality with Wiggins always bothered me. And now I think he's a better prospect than Andrew Wiggins from Kansas, who went number one. But my question is, if you look at dynasties, if you look at great players, their star is a fighter. Kobe was a fighter. MJ was a fighter. Bird was a fighter. Magic was a fighter. Duncan. Those are really, really foundational core players that you can build around. Not just a guy that drops 24 points. Folks, 47 guys in the NBA last year scored over 20 points. I've been told for years, Zach LaVine. Oh, Hops. So what? There's 47 guys in the NBA can give you 23 a night. I don't care. A lot of guys' points disappear. Andrew Wiggins, I watched him four times live when he broke into the league, and I'm like, he can score 28. I remember two baskets. They just vanish into the ether. So, and the other thing I've always worried about Peterson, he plays in a silo. There's no assists. His last game at Kansas in the tournament, in college, zero assists. His last four games in college, three assists, seven turnovers. Folks, that's who he is. Like, he doesn't elevate others. Put the pom-poms down. Watch the numbers. Look at the data. Listen to people who do this for a living. He doesn't elevate others. Look at the numbers with the team, with him and without him. This is in college. The team was much better offensively when he didn't play. look at the point per game differential. Look at the field goal percentage. When he's not on the floor, it's better. Not concerning at all. I mean, at all? So, I mean, with Peterson, Kansas, with Bill Self, arguably the best coach in college basketball. They're 15-9. Missed a lot of games. Plays in the silo. Doesn't have a lot of fight in him, according to a scout. So this stuff, we saw a story yesterday, you know, any time before a draft, I start hearing stuff about, you know, fight and mentality. Does he love the game? That was the Ben Simmons stuff. I'm not doubting he's talented. I am not doubting that. But when I'm watching and listening to scouts and coaches and they're kind of saying the same thing, well, these are people that are in the industry. I've got to trust them. So just stuff to think about as the draft is, you know, less than a week away. Now, you could say to yourself, well, they're nitpicking. No, nitpicking was you didn't like the fingernail polish on Caleb Williams. That's nitpicking. Or Andrew Luck, people said, well, you know, I don't know if he has a great arm. He's got a good enough arm. That this isn't nitpicking. This is, I don't see this with without him, plays in a silo, I don't get assists, doesn't have a ton of fight. Like, this is all stuff that it legitimate stuff, the faucet drip, drip, drip. You got more than a few things. What you don't want is leaks all over the house. I don't mind all faucets leak. All players have holes. That part I'm okay with. But I think this stuff now we're starting to get a pattern, and those anonymous quotes, I know you don't like them. Fans want a name on it, but you're not going to get that a lot of the times. Your best quotes in my career doing this 35 plus years are when people don't have to put a name on it. Not everybody wants to call somebody out. Not everybody, you know, you could get fired by your team. You don't want to be known as a guy leaking stuff, but sources matter and sources are often very accurate. Okay. So yesterday, Harry Kane in England. I will say now, everybody has played at least one game in the World Cup. What do you think now about the United States men's national team? You've seen Argentina. You've seen England. You've seen Spain. You've seen Germany. That's next. Live in Chicago, it's The Herd.
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9: 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Biking encouraged. Hope to see you there.
27: Was England. And, you know, if England won, and I think they have a shot to because they have a star in Harry Kane, who the last couple of, big tournaments, the Euro championships, he's been the leading scorer in Europe. He's a really, really special player. And you're finding like a Balogun for us or a Messi, or you're finding Norway's top player. The reality is you got to have a lead. You got to have a lead dog. So England, one of the favorites yesterday, came in. Harry Kane had 2 goals. They have questions like America in the back end. Croatia's a real team, a little old, but a real team. England struggled early. It was tied at the break. And 18 of their 26 World Cup team members, this is a World Cup debut. So we've got more experience in the World Cup than England does. They've got some unproven players. I think it's fair to say, after one match for everybody, the United States, England, Argentina, Germany, have looked like the best teams. Yes. Go back to the friendly against Germany a couple of weeks ago. I thought we looked really good. There's also a couple of pieces of data that are very favorable for the United States. We had 22 successful one versus ones. That was the most by any World Cup team in 12 years. We were excellent one-on-one. We had 53 touches in the attacking box against Paraguay, currently second most behind Germany. I think we match up with Germany. Our defense only allowed 9 shots. Here's the other thing. We watched Portugal. They didn't look very good. Spain, draw. France, won, but didn't feel great. So our optimism, again, if you look at data, stylistically, we've seen everybody play once. I think it's warranted. Also, Fowler and Balogun has been essential to this. He is the classic striker that we've all been waiting for. And though Pulisic is great, he is a playmaker. I've said he's more magic than Jordan. He can score, but he's really an elite creative playmaker in free space. So now he's got a setup guy in Balogun. And we've never really had that kind of striker. So Pulisic, the playmaker, we've got our striker. I watched England yesterday, a little apprehensive early. Harry Kane finishes things, but I remember this is an England team that has made it to the European finals in back-to-back tournaments with Harry Kane being the leader. So I'm watching them yesterday, and my take is I think we can play with them. I think we can play with Germany. I've never felt that. I'm not saying we can beat them, but I watched the Germany friendly, and I thought gave up an early crappy goal, but we're okay. Here's Harry Kane on the current state of soccer in America.
8: It's obviously grown for sure. The World Cup is only going to help it get bigger and better. And it's great for America to have another sport which the children especially can look into playing. And for me personally, I'm a big fan of American sports. I know how well they do their sporting system. So if they can get football right, then for sure it'll be one of the biggest sports in this country.
27: Yeah, I don't think I'm being hyperbolic here. Germany probably looks better than anybody. I thought England was a bit tentative like us. Little issue on the back end. I'll take England. I thought we looked fantastic. Messi, Argentina. But did you watch Ronaldo yesterday? Spain? France? J-Mac with the optimistic news.
10: No.
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12: This is the Herdline News.
14: Well, I think you got to consider the opponent. Germany looked great against Curacao.
27: Yes.
14: But England played Croatia, which is supposed to be like a tier two team.
27: Croatia, I think, rankings kind of in our space. I think Croatia's a little older. We're a little more youthful. They're a little older. So they're kind of got a lot of guys out of their prime, which I always say, when you get to these World Cups or Super Bowls, you want everybody in it or moving into it.
14: Yeah.
27: You don't want to be old. You have injuries. So Croatia, this is not their best unit.
14: Yeah, they were great in 18 and 22. They're fading now.
27: Yeah.
14: Speaking of fading, Colin, let's start with Cristiano Ronaldo.
27: Yeah.
14: I don't know how to delicately put this, Colin, but he had an awful, awful game for Portugal against Congo. They end up tying embarrassing fashion 1-1. They took an early lead and kind of took their foot off the gas, and Ronaldo was invisible. Now, everybody on the internet saying he's washed. He is 41 years old, the oldest field player in World Cup history. That led Thierry Henry, the great announcer here at Fox and the great France legend, to say this about Ronaldo.
15: You've been in that situation, Alexi. You would have had to follow him, and then it would have been a tap-in for Bruno Fernandes. But because he wants to score, he goes into the path of the back pass. You see both players, and it's easier for you to defend. And that's my thing. The team needs to score, not you. You saw the reaction of Bruno Fernandes behind, going like, let it roll, make a run, create space, so I can tap it in. It didn't happen.
14: That's a tremendous breakdown from Henry. Essentially, Ronaldo watched Messi score 3 goals the night before. And you know the debate. It's like, Mahomes, is he the GOAT? Or is it Tom Brady? You know that debate? This is Ronaldo, Messi in soccer for the last 6 years. And Ronaldo's clearly fallen behind. There's nothing wrong with that. This is Jordan, LeBron. And unfortunately, Ronaldo, he didn't play well, Colin. I don't want to get too hot takey here, but I did say this, and I think it applies. I would have him come off the bench as a super sub energy guy for the last 20 minutes in their next game, 20 or 30 minutes.
27: But at this level of soccer, LeBron's and Ronaldo's don't want to come off the bench.
14: Well, LeBron, it was like an all-NBA player. Cristiano Ronaldo had one of the worst games he's ever had in the World Cup. Colin, he had 25 touches. That's the second fewest in his World Cup career. He's not where Messi is.
27: No.
14: Does he want what's best for the team or what's best for him?
27: Well, I also think technically Messi's better.
11: And I think Messi's maybe technically the best player ever. So, like, we talk about this all the time. Does Messi's game age better? I think it does. Ronaldo was more of a physical specimen, tall, fast, strong, lean. That doesn't age as well. Messi's all about ball on foot, beating you in one-on-one situations. He rests brilliantly. It's angles. Messi's game ages better. We said this for years. When just sheer athleticism, you know, like Westbrook, sheer athleticism, just jaw-dropping, that doesn't age as well as technical skill does. You can maintain that arc longer. And I think that's a reality of Ronaldo was always, I mean, you've seen him before. His body, his size, his strength, no body fat. That stuff doesn't age particularly well.
14: Yeah. If you're a coach, do you think you could sell him? Hey, bro.
11: No.
14: What's best for the team? Listen, you're going to be much better just playing the final 30 minutes.
11: Yeah, it's not
14: you come
11: work.
14: In, you're the hero.
11: He's still being paid at the highest levels. That's not going to work.
14: Yeah. I mean, at some point, the staff, and I know it's going to be tough, should pull him aside and be like, dude, we couldn't generate. We had one shot on goal against Congo.
11: Yeah, it's just one match. Let's just let it play.
14: Yes, that's fair. We don't want to overreact. Nobody's saying he's garbage.
11: It's just group stage. Give me a couple more group stage matches, and we can make a call.
14: Okay. I like that. Preaching patience.
11: Yeah.
14: Someone who's not preaching patience, that's Joe Burrow. Let's move to the NFL and the Bengals quarterback. Colin, Joe Burrow, who did not make the playoffs last year or the year before, is now talking about how geeked he is for the season and says this Bengals team reminds him of the 2019 LSU team, which, you know, was one of the greatest teams in college football history.
16: I want everybody talking about the Bengals. I want everybody talking about what I'm saying in my press conferences. I mean, is he, you know, you go back and watch what I said before 2019 season at LSU. You know, I feel very similarly about this team. You know, I'm so excited to get started and get moving. And I wish we would ramp this right into training camp so we can continue to improve. Because I feel like, you know, there's so much greatness that we're going to be able to achieve this year. I'm just excited to get going.
14: I'll let you take this one. This is a crazy take, but go ahead.
11: Well, I always go back to one thing with Joe Burrow. Go look at his offensive line ranks, rookie year to now. He's never even had a top 15 offensive line. You don't need to give me the Eagles. You know, you don't need to give me the Rams or the Lions a couple of years ago. But I always feel like Joe Burrow's under more duress than need be. Like, it's a little like Justin Herbert, where you're like, Herbert always feels like at some point in every NFL season, there's months he's running for his life. And so, I mean, to me, this league has never been complicated. Get your quarterback, protect him, and then go draft or acquire guys that can attack the opposing quarterback. It's a three-step process. They've been able to get him weapons. That matters, but wide receivers are everywhere in football. And to me, they have missed out two injuries already as he moves into his prime. This offensive line does not look like it'll be ranked as an elite offensive line again. So I think it all starts there. When you got a season now that's 17 games, you're in a cold weather environment, you're not going to do it downfield. You can't just win downfield battles with receivers. You got to win in the trenches. They've never built him great trenches.
14: Yeah. I mean, they made some good defensive moves this offseason,
11: yes,
14: right?
11: They
14: Dexter
11: did.
14: Lawrence
11: Finally.
14: And company. But Colin, I'm just, this feels like out of character for Burrow to like start the hype about a Bengals team. Remember the end of last season? The talk was, boy, Burrow looks unhappy. Boy, Burrow could want out. And now all of a sudden he's like, these guys remind me of the 2019 LSU team. Something's going on with Burrow. Maybe he had a lobotomy this offseason
11: that we're unaware of, but this
14: does not sound like Joe Burrow. I mean, Colin, to go from I'm unhappy, things got to change.
11: I think maybe Joe Burrow's trying to fire himself up because he's bitterly disappointed. I think a lot of it is self-belief, but you know, I'm kind of over trying to defend Joe Burrow. Like, at some point you got to call people out, and he's been unhappy behind the scenes. This to me is, I don't know. It's just, I think he's being a real positive guy because this is what gets you through the day. Sometimes you have to convince yourself of stuff in life to get yourself through the day.
14: I like that. You've seen the meme where there's like the cat sitting on a chair in a house and the house is on fire. And he's like, this is fine. Everything's fine. I wonder if, you know, this could be the last run for the Bengals with Burrow. If they don't live up to this expectation, now he's saying 2019 LSU team and they're like a 7-win team. May not be good, Colin. Final story. Let's go to the Chargers. You love them. You gave them out yesterday over 9.5. You're a big fan. Well, Justin Herbert's a focal point of the offense because everyone wants to work on his footwork. Take a listen to Mike McDaniel.

0: Yeah, I mean, I just think when you get great players, they don't need overhauls. Nothing's broken. But he has been undercoached, I would say, at the coordinator spot since Shane Steichen left. It's never quite felt as good. So he's finally got his coordinator. I mean, again, Vegas is telling you they're good.
1: Oh, yeah.
0: Yeah, I mean, I will say they really attack the offensive line in the draft. That, and even if you go to their last couple picks in the draft, they just went and got more offensive linemen. They're like, bring more bodies in. It's pretty obvious. They're good enough at wide receiver and tight end. They're good enough.
1: Yeah.
0: I think, again, the optimism is warranted.
1: Totally agree.
0: J-Mac with the news.
2: Well, that's the news.
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2: The Herd Line News.
0: So Mike DeFabo covers the Pittsburgh Steelers. We bring him on regularly. And one of the things he said about the Steelers and Brandon Sorsby, for the uninitiated here, Brandon Sorsby's the college kid, played at Cincinnati, got addicted to gambling, went to Texas Tech. They didn't know about it. Now they do. The player got an injunction, and finally the Big 12 rises up and says, get out of here. Go to supplemental football. He did. He's going to go to the supplemental draft. I told you yesterday I talked to multiple executives in the NFL. They all said first, second round talent, no question. So here's Mike DeFabo on a team that could use a quarterback for the future that has first round talent. They don't have anybody in the building like that now. Here's Mike DeFabo, who covers the Steelers.
4: It sounds like right now the Steelers are currently doing their homework. Mm-hmm. And so this is a bit of correction of what I had said previously, but it sounds like that would, at this point, not automatically be a disqualifier for the Steelers. They would at least be interested to learn more and do their homework to figure out how bad was this infraction, and then figure out how good is Sorsby, and are they willing to take that risk? And at this point, it seems they're still in that process of gathering more information and trying to figure out what exactly and how far exactly they'd be willing to go.
0: Here's the truth with people that have addictions. You don't really know how it's going to end. So you have to just be willing to go for it. Or not go for it. Right? Like, you don't know how this is going to end. It could end tragically or heroically. So the bottom line is, are the Pittsburgh Steelers comfortable with discomfort? My take is no. If you watch them over the last several years, they have always done the comfortable thing. Let's go get Mike McCarthy. He's a Pittsburgh guy. Let's keep a Cam Hayward, a TJ Watt. They're popular. They're expensive. They're very good, but they're very popular. And we're gonna keep that money on the defensive side. Let's draft Kenny Pickett. He's the local kid. They didn't want to disrupt Big Ben as he aged. So they had no real major league plan at quarterback. So they've been very good at staying comfortable. By the way, their GM leaves, an all-time guy. They just moved somebody in-house to a different office. So they are and right now they've got Aaron Rodgers, Drew Aller, Will Howard, and Mason Rudolph. Okay, that in a division with Lamar Jackson and Joe Burrow, in a conference with Josh Allen, Herbert, Mahomes, Bo Nix with a great offensive coach, Trevor Lawrence with a great offensive coach, right? Lamar Jackson with, an excellent roster. So it really comes down to, would the Pittsburgh Steelers, who have no real plan, Will Howard's not your plan, not in the AFC. What's your plan at quarterback? I don't think they have the stomach for it. And, I mean, let's be honest about what propels all of us in life to growth, real growth, discomfort, right? So nobody knows the outcome of Brandon Sorsby. Nobody's going to know with addiction. You have no idea. I grew up with it as a kid with my father. You just don't know. You can go to rehab. You can solve it maybe, and then it reappears. You don't know. So, here's the other thing. So let's say next year, there's a bunch of quarterbacks everybody's talking about. So one of the reasons, if I was the Steelers, I would go for it. One of the reasons is they don't need Sorsby to play immediately. They've got Aaron Rodgers. They don't need him to play. They can sit him in the room for a year. Let's see if he's an adult. Let's see if he's coachable. Let's see how, the addiction either worsens or heals. So they don't need him to play. They don't need the additional pressure. He can walk in, sit, be in the film room. They don't even need him to play backup. Make him your third guy.

0: That's a huge advantage. The other thing is the Steelers never draft in the top 9 or 10. So if you look at the teams next year that are going to draft a quarterback, even some teams that could be good are going to draft a quarterback, like Minnesota, Indianapolis, not to mention Jets, Arizona, maybe a Cleveland. So there's some bad teams that are going to draft a quarterback, but there's some good teams, like Minnesota, probably going to draft a quarterback. So if there's four good ones that come out and 4 to 6 teams that are going to draft it, Rodgers is good enough. He elevates your floor. You're not going to be a 3-win team with Aaron Rodgers. You're going to be somewhere between 8 and 10. So how much draft capital do you want to give up next year when 7 teams need a quarterback, which is about the annual number? Even if it's a big quarterback year, what's the most quarterback? 4? I mean, 4 first-round quarterbacks is a big number. We thought we were going to have 5 this year. Fernando Mendoza was the guy. Right? So it's slim pickings out there at quarterbacks. 30 years ago, scientist Gary Kehoe drank a cup of tea with a strange mushroom floating in top. And what he felt was not a big rush. He was experimenting. 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
0: What I'm about to say may infuriate you, but as parents, you don't matter as much as you think. How do I know that? Any of you out there have 3, 4, 5, or 6 kids? Why are they all different? Some kids come from horrible backgrounds and flourish. Some kids are trust fund kids. They end up being losers. Is that after the genetic makeup you hand your kids, they become what they want to become. People will come up to me, What's the advice I could give my daughter or son? And I'm always like, oh, tell them to work hard. The truth is I roll my eyes. None of it matters.
20: Tell them to work.
0: If your son or daughter wants to do what I do, they will. It's a lot of years, and I keep your head down. Don't listen to the noise. We want to matter as parents. We really do. We matter less than we think. That's why you can have multiple kids. Some are lazy, some are driven, some are aspirational. Some end up going off into the woods and being a hippie. It just the way it works. I'm sorry. And I was thinking about this, about how many divergent paths there are when I watch the Knicks win. Think about the great NBA players, many of them. Jokic, second round. SGA, Clippers gave him away. Brunson, second round. Giannis, 15th pick. Steph Curry, grew up by Duke in Carolina, had to go to Davidson. Go to the NFL, Josh Allen. Junior college, no offers. Then to Wyoming. Yeah, Wyoming, the Alabama of the mountain time zone, like Wyoming. And then Mahomes gets drafted after Mitch Trubisky. Lamar Jackson, doubters everywhere. We just had a Super Bowl where Sam Darnold won a trophy and an NBA championship where Jalen Brunson did. I mean, that's the year so far. Jalen Brunson and Sam Darnold hoisted our magnificent trophies. Ryan Russillo on maybe Brunson's just one of these obsessed outliers.
18: He's been this good, but as we know, the knock is you just don't want a small guard. I mean, it's brought up all the time. Like, I don't think this proves that every NBA GM is going to be like, you know what we need to do this summer? We're going to get smaller point guard, okay? He is this special, but because he's so small, you're like, this can't possibly happen. I think sometimes we lose sight of how obsessed the best players are at getting better. And that's why I kind of love the story for him. Like, you think about some of these players, Colin, like, this is the kind of guy we should all be rooting for to win a championship.
0: And I think a lot of people are. So his college coach is Jay Wright, one of the classiest guys ever. And he was telling a story on a Mike Francesa podcast about how obsessed Jalen Brunson is. They set up a round of golf. It was going to be like Josh Hart and Jalen Brunson. It's going to be a round of golf at this great course. And here is Jay Wright.
20: And he asked me, can we play Pine Valley? I set him up last summer to play at Pine Valley. So I called him the night before. Our tee time 7:30. He goes, I can't do it. I got workout at 7:30. It's the key to everything he does every day is his work on his footwork, his technique. He still does it every day in the off season.
0: Can you give advice to my son or daughter? I can. If they want it, they'll sit in a broadcasting chair. Jokic, SGA, Steph Curry, Jalen Brunson, Josh Allen, you know, all these guys. Just don't feed the trolls. Don't listen to the noise. Keep your head down. Brunson's just the latest example. It is remarkable this year. It's really funny. Sam Darnold and Jalen Brunson hoisted our trophies. Awesome redemption stories. So I thought this was interesting. I have said this offseason, the two pieces I would build around with the Los Angeles Lakers are J.J. Redick and Luka. The Lakers are trapped. They have to sign Austin Reeves, good player, or else he goes and you get nothing for him, like Alex Caruso. So they got him undrafted. They've gotten a lot of years out of him. He's been a nice player. But here's the disconnect. Somebody asked Luka what he thinks the Lakers need. And his quote was, we need shooters, because I often get double teamed. Interesting. LeBron is not a shooter. LeBron shot 31% on threes last year. Why? You get older, you lose those legs. You don't lose your brain, your willpower, you lose the legs. Austin Reeves, very good at creating shots, not a great catch and shoot guy. So the formula to build around Luka is not complicated. You need a defense first rim protector, a big, and then 3-and-D guys to cover for him on the defensive end, athletic 3-and-D guys. That is not Austin Reeves. That is no longer LeBron James. It should also be noted, LeBron missed 14 games to start the season, and Austin Reeves missed 31 games. We do now question, and it's fair, some of Austin Reeves' durability long-term issues. Oh, by the way, third straight season, Luka missed games due to injuries. So you've got three players who have mostly duplicate games. None are elite 3-and-D. Luke is the only elite shooter that's often doubled and trapped. None are great defenders. None are rim protectors. And what you need is athleticism, defense. And Luke is like, get me shooters. So this is the classic disconnect. It's like when the Lakers got Luka, it was like winning the lottery. But the biggest part of winning the lottery after you get the check is what to do with it. Buying three boats, generally not the answer. So that's what the Lakers have. It's just duplication. LeBron, Austin, and Luka all need the ball. None are great defenders. All have injury concerns. Now, they're all different stylistically, but it's kind of the same guy. Now, when LeBron was in his prime, he was a much different player than Luka. But LeBron now has similarities with Luka. Not a great defender, not going to play 82 games, and can score pretty much whenever he has to. So it's very murky, and I do feel like Laker fans thought Luka was the golden ticket. They won the lottery, but we're now a couple of years removed from that deal. I still don't know what they're doing. They don't know what to do with a Powerball ticket. It's like people that are getting ready to retire. You know, you hit 60, 61, 62, and you're getting ready for retirement, and you got all your retirement set up. You're like, okay, I got my pension, I got my 401k, or I've got my SEP, and you're like, I don't really love golf. And then there's a lot of people out there, I've known them, they have anxiety. Like, what? I don't have a ton of hobbies, I worked a lot, I don't love golf. And it's like, but I've got my pension, my retirement, my money and time, I don't know quite what to do with it. That's a real thing. And so I look at the Lakers. You got the golden ticket with Luka. 2 years later, it's all murky. They don't know what to do with it. And J-Mac is a near season ticket holder. This probably doesn't.
2: Listen, you're saying a lot of good stuff here. This is fun. I will remind everybody that Elon Musk said, you don't even need to worry about saving. AI is going to save your future. Don't do a 401k. Just kidding. In reality, Colin, this Lakers roster was built for LeBron and AD. And it's tough to move rosters around that quickly at the drop of a hat. Luka's been here for 5 minutes. So I actually think the way things are trending right now, they're not going to go crazy and build the Luka team this summer. I don't think it's going to happen. My guess is they say, LeBron, come on back. We'll do your victory retirement tour. We have a good roster. We could win 50-ish games, be top four in the West. But we're not going to have the full Luka roster this year. I don't think it's going to happen, Colin.
0: Yeah, I don't think it can. We talked about this yesterday. If you look at the top five free agents, I can argue LeBron's like number three.
2: Now, he might be two. I mean, are you really paying Peyton Watson of Denver over LeBron?
0: No.
2: Eason of Houston?
0: Well, trades are already very difficult.
2: Yeah.
0: And in the NBA, they're very difficult. I had somebody tell me this years ago, being a coach in the NBA is the worst great job in America. You make a ton of money. There's a lot of fame. It's fun. You travel it. It's a really hard job. Being a GM in the NBA is hard. You can make incremental adjustments, but you it's very, very difficult. Yeah. I mean, Oklahoma City can make some big swings, or maybe a Houston. But most teams, you know, like I'm the Milwaukee Bucks and I have Giannis. I think the team that could give you the best package, I looked at it this week, it's Portland.
2: Yeah, but he don't want to go there.
0: That's right. So Portland's got a really interesting package of
2: wings. So wait, actually, you're right. Well, if Portland just says, we'll do the Kawhi thing. Giannis, come on down. We don't care if you're staying 3 years from now. I don't care. We're going to go for it now. Do you take that risk?
0: No, probably not. Probably not. All right. Best six World Cup goals so far as we continue our Super 6 Hour 2. Bob Bradley stopping by today. 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
24: 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The PR push being put on to reclaim Brendan Sorsby's reputation started in earnest yesterday, with his agent reiterating that Sorsby's mistakes were made years ago by a kid who now knows better. We'll get more of that in the run-up to the NFL supplemental draft as GMs try to decide just how much they're willing to risk in a league that's always starved to find the next great quarterback. I'm Chris Mack.
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26: Mike, check. Listen, I'd love him to stay in Chicago and be built in Arlington Heights. I mean, literally, I feel like I could walk there. It's a 10-minute drive, so I'd love it. 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I mean, this happens all the time. States compete against each other all the time. Soldier Fields in South Chicago.
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0: Okay, here we go. World Cup, every single country's got a match in. We've watched them all. The United States, Germany, Argentina, and England look really strong. France, Spain, Portugal, watching the aging of Cristiano Ronaldo. He kind of fell flat yesterday. So we've been doing this at the top of hour two. Everybody's played a match. There have been, as of 5 minutes ago, 76 goals scored so far at the World Cup. So here is our Super Six, the six best goals so far at the Cup.
22: Number six.
27: Gio Reyna!
2: Gio Reyna outside of the boot. Far post. Bends it around heel. Just a sensational goal from Gio Reyna.
22: Number five.
5: By Nazarbayev coming across to cover from the left, and still they come again. Luis Diaz, and finally, and it's Daniel Munoz, and Colombia are up and running.
22: Number four.
28: Victor Lindelof taking route one, trying to find Isak. He might be able to get a touch here. Parried away initially. It's Victor Gyökeres, and it's cleared off the line. Still a chance available here for Sweden. That's in. What a strike! And what a start for the Swedes! And it's Yasin Ayari!
29: Well, what a big moment for the man from Brighton. But this is just quality. An absolute peach of a finish from Yasin Ayari.
22: Number three.
27: Balogun, can he get inside? Still Balogun, Flo Balogun!
2: Just a beauty for a second of the game, Flo Balogun. U.S. 3-0 in the first half. So dominant. Excellent stuff.
22: Number two.
27: Well, Mbappe has another one! Out of nowhere, 3-1. Some response from France. What a hit.
30: Mbappe knows exactly what he wants to do when he turns here. And what a fantastic goal.
22: Number one.
27: Right up the gut. What a ball that is. Messi on the turn. Options either side. Lionel Messi! There's your goal! There's more history! There's the magic man again!
2: Find Messi there, running at your back line. Good luck. Cuts onto the left foot, and he picks out that top corner. And now Messi's on the board.
0: Boy, what a spectacular opening week of the World Cup. And he's a former NBA writer. My favorite podcaster out there, Ethan Strauss, House of Strauss, got his Substack, fascinating articles this week. All right. So there's going to be, and this is my entire life, there's been people that won't invest in it. They'll mock it. They'll roll their eyes. This feels different. The first half against Paraguay felt different. Does it feel like to you that we've made, that soccer's making more of a leap into the mainstream?
1: I think it feels bigger than big right now. You guys must be delighted about it over at Fox. The comparison point that I looked at was that in 1994, when the World Cup was in the United States, and back then we didn't like soccer much, but there was a monoculture and we were going to watch whatever was on TV. The opening USA game against Switzerland got around 9 million viewers. As I'm sure you know, Colin, the opening game against Paraguay, that got around 27 million viewers. That's a different country. That represents a different level of interest. And it feels like it's all coming together. Like they say about aging or going broke, that it's little by little, then all at once. That's how it feels with soccer in the United States. This feels right now like the all at once. And Colin, I don't know if this is just going to be a World Cup thing. Are you prepared to include Liverpool in your blazing five going forward? How are you going to pivot when we come off of this, because this is a new America with soccer finally in the mainstream?
0: Yeah, and I think there, my take would be, it's twofold. First of all, sports is the only thing now that works on television. Now on cable, politics and news can work, but sports has taken over that platform, American television. And so that's part of it. Second, we're good. We've got multiple European players. America tends to like quality. I've said this for years. We know what good is, and we know what overrated is. I mean, I think a part of it is the quality of our team. Or is that overstated?
1: I don't know if that's overstated. I'm enjoying the soccer coverage on Fox. I love how, for instance, Nick Wright can become an expert on a sport once he starts gambling on it, and he acquires knowledge with rapidity. And all of a sudden, I'm getting details that I did not know that he had. So I'm learning while everybody else is learning. But I think that's part of it. I think that there are actual, they're good players. They're not star players, but they play for the big time European clubs and they're on the U.S. team. And there's just more to root for. There's more of an expectation. And we just have more knowledge of some of these other guys. In 1994, we knew barely anything. I'm speaking for America writ large. That number one goal in your rundown is Messi. Many American sports fans, casual sports fans, they know who that is.
0: Yeah.
1: They're wowed and enamored by that. And that's a significant difference. So it's a combination of we're suddenly better and we know more about what's going on there. Technology has allowed us to watch these games. When I was a kid, it was like some sort of secret exotic thing if you saw a soccer highlight. It's so different now, and it's all coming together.
0: Okay, I want to talk about Jalen Brunson. We just talked last hour. I said, can you imagine predicting a year ago that Sam Darnold wins a Super Bowl and Jalen Brunson is the MVP of the finals? Total redemption stories. And I said, it's interesting. I mean, Jokic is a second rounder. SGA got shipped off by the Clippers. Josh Allen went to a junior college. You start looking at all these redemption stories, but the Knicks, it's interesting because even Brunson's dad's like, yeah, he's better than I thought he would be. And I watch him practice, and I've watched every game. What did you make of the run by Brunson? What does it say?
1: It's funny because I feel like I'm getting narrative whiplash about Brunson. I almost felt defensive on your behalf when you were arguing about it with the aforementioned Nick Wright, because a few games into the finals, people are complaining that he's totally inefficient. He's got to pass a damn ball. He has a great game four, then a historic game five. And now, oh my God, is he the best player in basketball? I think it's somewhere in between with him. I think he's excellent. I've always been pro Brunson, but what he teaches us, and it's a little uncomfortable, I think. I don't think NBA players want this narrative out there, but in the NBA, with all these parity forward rules that they passed in 2023, you need to basically either have this armada of draft picks like they have with Oklahoma City or San Antonio, which they're closing the door on with the anti-taking rules, or you need what the Knicks got, which is Jalen Brunson taking a massive pay cut. Yeah. It's effectively a salary-capped league now.
0: Yep.
1: And to compete, You're going to need a star. To make it sustainable, you're going to need a star who gives up money. They don't want to advertise that. The players don't, and the unions. The sports writers, I think, are uncomfortable about pocket watching or whatever. They don't want to get yelled at by saying maybe it's good if a player takes a discount. But that's just the reality, and I think Jalen Brunson helps teach us that reality.
0: Yeah, I think that's really well stated. You cannot have one bad contract now. Even if you have good players like Tatum and Jaylen Brown, if they clog up 72% of your cap, it's problematic. You have to go make some deals and maybe move off one and get a better player in Giannis. So you covered the Warriors for years, and you really understand the ecosystem. Young players don't work. Draymond works with only a certain number of players. His personality, which I like and I think works, it doesn't work with young players. And I've said, I think LeBron's the perfect teammate. High IQ, loves Curry and Draymond. I think he's vacationed with at least Draymond. He's mentioned Curry multiple times. 1 or 2 years there, that's all Kerr's coaching. Like, I think LeBron works there. But you know it better than I do. Do you buy the rumors of LeBron to the Warriors, and how would it fit?
1: This just shows how sometimes you're more open-minded and open to possibilities than I am. There's something about LeBron on the Warriors. As they say about ties, when people denigrate soccer, how it's like kissing your sister, there is something odd about that, about Steph and LeBron. I'm sure, knowing the Warriors and the Lakers, that they're open to that kind of big splash. I don't know if the fan base wants it. I don't know if Steph wants it. They might accommodate it because they're running out of options, though. Yeah. There are only so many ways that they could potentially get Steph Curry another championship, given all the salary commitments they have, given the age that they have. So I'm sure the Lakers are open to it. I also, it's not my favorite scenario. I'll put it that way.
0: Yeah. I want to touch on something. A couple of weeks ago, I talked to somebody in Indianapolis who would know, and they said Caitlin Clark can be difficult and not as warm and fuzzy. The Taylor Swift in sneakers has passed, and that Nike, whose stock has underachieved last couple of years, the visionary Phil Knight has aged, is a company sort of pivoting itself. And I know that Caitlin Clark and Nike, that used to be like star and Nike was guaranteed. But I look at Caitlin Clark now. She doesn't lead our show like she did a year ago. The WNBA had an opportunity. I think they booted it a little bit. Where are you on Caitlin, the new shoe, Nike, and the WNBA?
1: Well, they released the new shoe. They showed models of it yesterday, and this is not sponsored content because I'm about to criticize Nike after acknowledging that I think the shoe looks great. I just wish that they released it 2 or 3 years ago. They missed the boat, Colin. I think that's fair to say. And there was a lot of when Caitlin went into the WNBA, and people were wondering, where's the shoe? This is the most famous women's basketball player in the world, maybe ever. Most famous active women's athlete, where is the sneaker? And you would get this messaging from Nike that, oh, it takes time. You got to really line these things up. Well, when LeBron went to Nike in 2003, they had that thing out in 7 months in the olden days, back when America didn't love soccer. So I don't really buy that. I think what happened is there's politics within that company. I think Asia Wilson said, what about my shoe? Yeah. Things got held up, and it was just a disaster. And Clark probably, from her end, didn't push hard enough, because in the big corporate world, sometimes you got to box somebody out. So they missed an opportunity. I think she's still fantastic. But if she's not going to be promoted properly, and if the WNBA is going to be in denial of what she means to them, well, other people are going to take the hint and they're going to take the cue. And so I think she's still a huge presence in sports. But to what you said, if they're not promoting her, I just don't see it being this massive phenomenon like we're seeing with, I don't know, the Knicks winning the championship in the World Cup.
0: Ethan Strauss, House of Strauss. NBA podcast, Think Pieces. He does a great job. My friend Ryan Glassbeagle and him often do a media roundabout, and I love that as well. Ethan, as always, great seeing you.
1: Always love coming on, Colin.
0: It's my favorite walk around, 45-minute walk around podcast. Just all sorts of interesting stuff from Ethan Strauss. Bob Bradley, obviously a coach of the United States men's national team at one point. His son, Michael, obviously was a popular midfielder for the United States men's national team. Those six goals, we showed the six goals, the best goals at the World Cup. I honestly think they were on par with the six best World Cup goals ever. Now, obviously, they were group stage, so they're not as instrumental in capturing a World Cup. But I got to tell you, so far, Mbappe and Kane and Balogun, a lot of the stars in the World Cup, Messi with three goals, are shining and taking things over. So it's been a fabulous first week. Live in Chicago, it's the Herd.
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0: 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Man, the World Cup is in full swing. I can remember, I'm aging myself, the first time I really kind of knew anything about soccer was Kyle Rote. He was kind of a wooden, big, strong-looking athlete, and he was kind of front and center. Man, I'm aging myself. Go look him up. Kyle Rote Jr. He was sort of front and center in this sort of, emergence of soccer. And then over the course of time, it was Tony Maioli. I grew up in the Pacific Northwest. Clive Charles, the late great coach at Portland Pilots, a women's soccer team. So I grew up in the Northwest, the Seattle Sounders, the Timbers. So I was always, my mom was British. We went over when I was a little kid, and England was pretty good, the Netherlands, Johan Cruyff. So I had like a background in it. In the Northwest, if you grow up there, we kind of like soccer. We always kind of like soccer. And then it emerges and emerges. And there were players like Clint Dempsey or Landon Donovan. I'm like, okay, these guys look better than the average player. But I do feel, and not overly optimistic, I just think we've got a lot of guys. I took the roster today and I yellowed in my mind, like, who really is a special talent? And I got to like 9 guys on our squad. And I'm like, for what they do, they look elite to me. My eyes tell me that. And some of the data from the first game against Paraguay, a legitimate team, was kind of jaw-dropping. So we're at a point now where everybody's always, like, there's always been die-hard soccer guy that's delusional, and then there's, then there's guy that is, will never sort of go all in on it, and it's like, will never be good. I always thought I was in the middle, but I'm middle positive, not middle negative, watching this group. J-Mac with the news.
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15: This is the Herd.
0: I bet you've
15: news.
0: Never heard of Kyle Rote Jr., have you?
2: I thought he was a second baseman on the Phillies in the 80s. No, I don't know that name. Okay. But listen, I love your turn back the clock 70s references. You know, 90% of our audience is like, what?
0: I know.
2: How do you spell his last name? I'll Google him after the
0: R-O-T-E, Kyle Rote Jr.
2: Got it. I can't wait. Can't wait. Fired up about that. Also fired up about Tyler Adams, the great U.S. midfielder. He was on First Things First, Colin, this week, talking about U.S. soccer and growth of the sport. He talked about what it means to be playing at home in the World Cup. This is something else.
16: If I'm being honest with you, walking out for that first game in L.A. and seeing the support that we had, that was the first for me. And I've made a bunch of caps for the national team now. But seeing that support and seeing that fans have this belief that we can do something special, it gives us that extra motivation. We really want to change the way that people look at the game in the U.S. The U.S. has never been credited as producing top, top players. And now you can see after that first performance that we believe in ourselves. We believed in this process.
0: You know, it's interesting because we have the biggest basketball league in the world and the biggest baseball league and the biggest hockey league. That we take the world's best. It's easy to dismiss us. It's easy to root against us. Whenever I read, I'll read this. Oh, when Americans go abroad, they are not liked. I just went to Spain. People could not have been nicer to me and my son. Wow. I think that's just a bunch of nonsense. It's just so easy to say, oh, I've been treated so well overseas that nobody knows who I am. It's great. but it's easy to dismiss us. But generally speaking, when we put our minds to things, we're usually at least competitive with the rest of the world. It can be Olympic events or it can be soccer. And I think you can't watch or look at our talent now and dismiss us. We may be just in the Senegal, Croatia class, Netherlands, and not in England and Germany. That's okay. We talked about this yesterday, Jason. Spain has one World Cup ever. England's got one. Like, guys, take out Brazil, take out Germany. These things are hard to capture. International soccer and the World Cups are a lot like college football. We can have a 24-team playoff, but there's about five teams that have a shot annually to win it. You know, your Ohio States, this year, Miami, Notre Dame. The reality is soccer has always had a VIP club, and we've never been invited to it. But I do think we're in line and closer to the door than we've ever been to getting into that club.
2: Totally agree. Colin, how do I phrase this delicately? This is the year of the underdog, perhaps, right? The Indiana Hoosiers in football.
0: Yeah.
2: Okay. Sam Darnold winning a Super Bowl. Yeah, if I told you that 5 years ago, you would have been like, you're never coming on the show again. Jalen Brunson just won an NBA Finals MVP award. This maybe is the year of the underdog.
0: Yeah.
2: And perhaps the U.S. does pull something off. I will say the last time we hosted the World Cup was 94. Lawless was playing in it. You know, I remember it fondly. It birthed the MLS. And now the MLS is here for 30 years. And you've seen the impact on soccer in America. I don't know what the impact will be of this World Cup, but I do know this, Colin. When I was at SoFi for the game on Friday, I mean, it was madness in the streets.
0: Okay.
2: Like, I went to an NFC Championship game there. I've been to plenty of big sporting events. I've never seen a crowd like that. It was crazy.
0: Is part of our growth, and I'll just throw this out, I'm not sure it's true, but us being able to get Fowler and Balogun. England wanted him. We wanted him. I think Nigeria was interested.
2: He had eligibility.
0: Okay. He had all sorts of options, and he chose us. Okay, one of the reasons he chose us is we had a young, emerging, ascending team, and he is a young, emerging, ascending player. So, I mean, his choice, America over England and Nigeria, that is also part of our growth story. I mean, it's just like recruiting in college football. The Indiana Hoosiers can now take somebody from Michigan or Texas. Like, that's part of the growth story.
2: Yeah.
0: So I think Balogun choosing us within soccer's community is a real growth story.
2: Huge. You know the saying, like, if you can make it in New York, you can make it anywhere?
0: Yeah.
2: I wonder if in soccer there is, like, a trend. You know, where MLS is starting to get big dudes, okay? We've had some massive names in MLS. Rooney, Beckham, now Messi. If you can make it in the MLS, and I know some people think, oh, it's just like a retirement community. That's not really the case. Messi's making so much money here.
0: Messi chose the MLS.
2: Yeah, now he got a sweetheart deal from Miami, sure, of course. But I'm just saying, like, the U.S. and soccer is definitely on the rise. And I think this golden generation we've got of Adams and McKinney and Pulisic is certainly helping. All right, let's move on, Colin, to the NFL. Some very curious quotes from Deion Sanders. Is he doing too much again? In a recent interview, Deion said this about Shador. I would have wanted him to perform a little bit better, but it's not just an individual thing. That's a team thing. Essentially saying, hey, man, the quarterback's only as good as his team. And I don't want to beat up on Deion. He's aggressive. He doesn't like it when you call him out. He just is having a brutal offseason for his son. Like, this makes no sense.
0: Yeah, he was a great player. He's an average coach. He's not a good agent.
2: He's a dad like the rest of us.
0: Do think Shador left to his own talent and drive will be fine. I think he's going to be fine. I think I talked to an executive two nights ago, and I brought up the Brandon Sorsby story, and I brought up Shador Sanders to this executive. Mm-hmm. And the executive said, and this is an executive I have deep respect for, he's been very good. He said, I had him as a starter. I didn't have him as a high-end starter, but I had Shador as an NFL starter. And that's all I ever said. He's somewhere between 13 and 26. Right? Like, that's still, now he could be closer to 26 than 13, but I do believe he's an NFL starter. I think at this point, dad does him no good. Like, that, yeah. The dad stuff, let him go. He's a little silly for me as a player. I wish he was a little more adult. But again, that's age and growing up. Yeah.
2: I mean, the examples of so many quarterbacks and teams around, like Seattle had a good team. They had a good run. They tried Geno Smith. They put in Sam Darnold, and they made the jump, right? So it is the quarterback. That's the engine of the team.
0: Well, this, you know what's going to be fascinating about this? Is when you looked at that merchandise story where he made $17 million, that was double Brady, and Brady had the all-time record. This is becoming Tebow. He is the first quarterback influencer. Mm. And remember, Tebow couldn't even play. And they had to go get Peyton Manning to quiet the Tebow fanatics. They couldn't get a B guy. They had to go get the Peyton Manning, and everybody went, okay, we'll take Peyton. Like, if Shadur is 7-10, and go look at his last six starts last year with a battle line, as many touchdowns as Sam Darnold, who you know I love, if another great draft, they are a fun team to watch, 6-7 wins, what are his merchandise sales going to be like?
2: Let's settle down just a little.

0: Harry wants to be able to go back at some point and say, hey, I was very supportive of him. You do not want to be on the wrong side, or then you're sitting there all day, Jimmy Haslam, the owner, listening to Cleveland Sports Radio, and you're getting crushed. So you want to be supportive of Shadur, but if Arch Manning's available and you can get him,
1: come on, yeah,
0: you probably make that move.
1: I forget who you, it was a Pittsburgh writer talking about Sorsby. I don't know, man. Sorsby to Pittsburgh's interesting. If I'm the Browns, quarterback situation unsettled, why wouldn't you at least look at Sorsby? Why not?
0: I think you have to sleep on it. I'd probably go with Shadur for a year. I mean, they have enough noise at quarterback between Shadur and Deion
1: Watson,
0: yeah. Deshaun Watson. Like, I don't think I need a gambling addict. Yeah. I think I'm good now with a drama.
1: Final story is Harry Kane, Colin. The English striker.
0: Striker.
1: PK and a header yesterday.
0: Boom!
1: He's magnificent. You know I hyped Harry Kane. I said he'd win the most goals award. Listen to the call from John Strong on this header by Kane off a great pass from Declan Rice out of the corner.
2: And a crashing header. There it is again. There he is again. Harry Kane. England back in front. Double digits in his World Cup career.
3: He's wide open. You think that's the man, one man you want to mark in the box. And this is why. And from 8 yards out, Harry Kane makes no mistake. Heads it down into the ground. Stays on top of it for his second of the game. And England punching back right before the end of the first half with a really well-worked set piece.
1: God. That tied him for the most goals by any England player ever. England soccer, we all love it, obviously. He's like the antithesis of the usual superstar, right? Beckham was like a global sensation, married the Spice Girl. Yeah. And then you have Wayne Rooney. All these guys love, like, the wags.
0: He's very demure, very 100%. Quiet, understated, family guy, just quiet.
1: He's like the Peyton Manning of stars in England soccer. You know, goes about his business, not flashy. He's not up in the clubs, you know. He's just a very chill guy who gets the job done. Just an awesome striker.
0: Who can forget Gary Lineker?
1: Lineker,
0: and
1: there
0: Jeff
1: you go.
0: Hurst. Yes.
1: Like, the next guy, Jude Bellingham. Who, the ladies love him. He looks the part, set straight out of central casting. Kane is just like, goes about his business and scores a billion goals.
0: Yeah, great stuff. J-Mac with the news.
4: Well, that's the news.
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4: The Herd Lie News.
0: By the way, speaking of Brendan Sorsby, the Texas Tech quarterback, he's now going into the supplemental draft. Every team can make their bid to get him. I've been told third round pick probably gets him. I think Arizona should make a move on it. I think the Jets should absolutely consider it. Listen, if you're looking for a quarterback, there's not as many desperate teams. Like, Miami's got theirs. I wouldn't do it. Cleveland's got theirs for a year. Probably wouldn't do it. But here's Albert Breer yesterday on what he is hearing about Brendan Sorsby in his NFL connections.
6: Big, strong, loose athlete. Who, and I don't want to make it sound like this is what he's going to become, but when you watch him, what all the executives and the coaches who've watched him will tell you is that he looks like, as far as the way he throws the ball, his style, it's the same sort of genre as Patrick Mahomes, Caleb Williams, Zach Wilson would be the other side of that, you know, and so that's the type of player that you're getting here, and it's going to be a matter of whether or not he can harness it.
0: Listen, some people aren't going to be comfortable with it because nobody knows the outcome. A lot of people, and this is okay, a lot of you watching and listening, and this is fine, it's okay, are not comfortable if you don't know outcomes. So nobody knows it with an addict. But I do think the one team that just jumps off the page is Arizona. I mean, you're in a division with Stafford and McVay and Shanahan and Purdy and Darnold now and Mike McDonald. You got to take a swing. And again, I think the Dallas Cowboys, another example, he's a Texas kid. You don't have to play him. I mean, here's the thing. If you're the Cowboys, you bring him in. He's not going to play. Dak's one of the more mature quarterbacks in the league. He can learn from him. And you just watch him and monitor him for 2 years. Is he a grown-up? Can he handle it? He's closer to home. I think the Cowboys need to sleep on it. And Dallas's personnel.

0: is good enough that they could give up. You wouldn't want to give up a first or a second. I think you could give up a third or a fourth if I was the Cowboys. I got a mature Dak Prescott. You don't have to play him for 2 years at all. I mean, you gave up a fourth rounder for Trey Lance. This kid projects as a much better quarterback. So I think the Cowboys are one you got to think of. 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
0: So there are certain businesses that I don't necessarily get, so I tread lightly. I was never a huge WNBA fan, but I was never a big NASCAR fan. But you know, I'll watch, you know, if the Daytona 500, there's 50 laps left, I'll turn it on. I knew a little bit about the WNBA. Very physical league. It's not a vertical league. It's a horizontal and a physical league. But I didn't really get it that they knew for 2 years Caitlin Clark was wildly popular. She was changing ratings in college basketball. And then when she gets drafted in the WNBA, they're like not really prepared for it. They didn't put her on the Olympic team. Like, I just gave up. I read like Christine Brennan, people who know it better than I. She agreed with me. Like, I just didn't get it. I didn't get the ecosystem of the league. And I felt she got a little bullied by some of the players. She was getting too much attention. So I've been critical of the WNBA. It's like, guys, you used to fly commercial. She got you private jets. Thank her. Thank her. Well, something has happened. The arenas she packed, the popularity has not only dipped. Last year, she got 1.3 million votes for the All-Star game, and she was hurt. She wasn't playing. She's now not even the biggest vote getter for the All-Star game among her team. She's the second biggest vote getter among her team. Now, Aja Wilson, who plays for Vegas, easily the best player in the league, one of the top five women's players I've ever seen. She's the top vote getter. She's the multiple time MVP. She should be. She's a great player. But it is fascinating, the drop off with Caitlin Clark, who's still a very good player, still has great shooting range, a playmaker. It's not that. Has she purposefully pulled back because of the animosity created? The WNBA, are they promoting her enough? Ethan Strauss, who does think pieces on all sorts of sports, offered this commentary on her shoe, which just dropped yesterday.
21: I think the shoe looks great. I just wish that they released it 2 or 3 years ago.
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27: Good morning from inside Rio Grande Credit Union Field. A Thursday home game for the Albuquerque Isotopes means it's a day game. Under the sun, it's the third game of a six-game series between the visiting Sugar Land Space Cowboys and the Isotopes here in the AAA Pacific Coast League. Hi again, everyone. This is Josh Souchon. I'm here at the lab. Back at Master Studio Controls is Kalina Scalone. We welcome you to Isotopes on Deck. First pitch about 20 minutes from now, and we are thrilled to have you with us on this Thursday, whether you're listening from the car, the office, or wherever you might be. Yesterday, Sugarland's offense woke up from a season-long dry spell, erupting for 24 hits, 14 extra base hits, and a 21-8 victory. The series is tied one apiece. Sugarland is the Houston Astros AAA affiliate. The Space Cowboys joined the PCL in 2021. Yesterday was the eighth time they have scored 20 or more runs in a game, the third time here in Albuquerque. They had a season high in hits and runs scored, and they tied a franchise record with those 14 extra base hits. Albuquerque is the AAA affiliate of the Colorado Rockies. The highlight for the Isotopes was that Ryan Ritter broke the team record for a consecutive hitting streak. He's now at 29 in a row. Ritter had missed the last 2 months due to an ankle injury, but in his first game back, he got three hits and he broke Mike Tauchman's team record. Today's pitching matchup is presented by Cheetah Strategy. 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That's right-hander Ethan Petko starting for Sugarland. Petko's ERA is 4.55 after eight games. Albuquerque counters with Gabriel Hughes. He just came off the injured last week. He pitched five scoreless innings, and the ball never left the infield. All right, let's take a quick break here, and then Isotopes on Deck continues. 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He's the Isotopes Community Relations Manager. We'll discuss this coming Saturday's Youth Skills Clinic. Yes, a few spots are available. And last week's Adaptive Skills Clinic. 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
27: Kirky Isotopes. 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We do still have a few spots, Brandon. What should people know about this Saturday?
4: Thank you, Josh. 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It's a total blast. You're going to get to, for $75, you're going to get to hang out with players and coaches
27: all day long. The players are the instructors.
4: They're the coaches. Yeah, the players will be instructing all of the drills. We'll have eight stations throughout the ballpark, from getting to hang out in the bullpen and throw to being in the infield and outfield, our batting cage. So, yeah, eight stations. And then on top of that, you get an awesome custom orbit hat. You get four reserve level tickets that can be used for just about every game except for the July 19th and August 22nd premium dates. And then Chick-fil-A lunch. What better way to cap off great morning of baseball, then enjoy some Chick-fil-A at the end.
27: So for the parents who come and they bring their kids, can they watch from the stands? Can they follow around? Can they just leave if they got errands to run? What can the parents do during the youth
4: season? All of the above, yeah. We definitely encourage folks to follow their kiddos because depending on what station they're at, if you're watching from the bleachers, they could be close, they could be far away. So you're definitely allowed to follow your kiddos. If you got an errand to run, we just got to make sure we have your emergency contact if we need to reach out to you, if you do got to take off for a little while. Yeah, so it's ages 5 to 15, so we'll have a big range of kiddos. And
27: is a 5-year-old with a 15-year-old, or are they separated?
4: No, we'll separate by group. So we'll keep the 5s, you know, with as close to maybe 6 and 7, 8-year-olds, depending on just how many of them show up. But, yeah, absolutely, we're going to keep age groups with kids of the same age.
27: And it's boys and girls.
4: Boys and girls, absolutely. Yeah, they'll be throwing around baseballs. We won't have any softball-specific drills, but certainly all the skills that they're going to be doing with the players certainly apply to softball. But boys and girls, absolutely allowed.
27: This is Isotopes on Deck. We're visiting with Community Relations Manager Brandon Ortega. Also, when we were gone, we had an adaptive skills clinic. Tell us how that went.
4: Oh, gosh, that was so much fun. It was my second season getting to manage it. And Roadrunner Little League, we cannot thank them enough. John Dolalonga, the president there, he's just the best. Gives so much of his time to that event. They helped make that event possible. We had another great turnout. We certainly were intentional with the amount of people we allowed to register this year. It got a little too big for our adaptive community, and we certainly took that to heart. We downsized it just a bit, and honestly, Josh, it was a great decision to do that because last year, some kiddos, because the groups are so big, only got to do the drills maybe once or twice. This year, they were doing it 5-6 times, and they got to get to know their coaches a little bit more. We were on the road, so our players were not able to join us, but El Dorado softball players and coaches joined us, and shout out to Coach Alvarado. Her and her players and her staff were amazing this year. Yeah, so that was great to get that in the books because the clinic season really started with that, and now we have our youth skills clinic on Saturday and then another one on July 25th, which spots are still open for that. So, yeah, the adaptive clinic, I think a lot of our front office really look forward to that event as much, maybe more so, than anything we do all season long because it's an event that gave people, not just kids, but adults, too, that don't get a chance to be on a field, you know, and do drills like everybody else does. And it was great. The families really enjoyed it.
27: Once again, tell people how they can reach you, how they can get signed up for either one of the Youth Skills Clinics.
4: Yeah, an email would be ideal, borteiga@abqisotopes.com. If you're interested in still trying to get in for the June 20th, that's on this Saturday, for that clinic this Saturday, still literally a handful of spots open, so we do have some time to squeeze in a few more kids into that event. And then July 25th still has a good amount of spots left, too, maybe around 20-ish spots. So, yeah, definitely spots still open for both, and we're looking forward to having a lot of fun on Saturday.
27: All right, thanks for the time and all Brandon. Once again, borteiga@abqisotopes.com to sign up for the Youth Skills Clinic. Let's take a break. Then we'll come back. We'll get you some Rockies notes. We'll get you the starting lineups as we count down to first pitch on the Isotopes Multimedia Network.
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9: 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Last night at Wrigley Field, the Cubs held off a late Rockies comeback attempt. 8-6 was the final. Cubs scored 7 runs in the second inning off former Isotope Sean Sullivan. Sterling Thompson homered twice, the first 2 home runs of his Major League career. Of course, Thompson, a former Isotope, but it was not enough. Cubs win 2 of 3 in that series. Rockies idle today, back home in Denver tomorrow. A few Isotopes transactions. Catcher Andrew Kisner was released. Now, that sounds like ominous. Like, why would you release the best catcher on the team? Well, he had a clause in his contract that the Rockies needed to call him up by midnight or he could become a free agent. Rockies did not call him up to the majors, and so Kisner opted out of his contract. He could still return to the Rockies, but he is free to sign with any of the 30 teams. Also, outfielder Mickey Moniak begins a Major League rehab assignment today. He has been sidelined with a right ankle injury. He is batting second and playing in left field. And pitcher Iverson Castellano officially on the Isotopes roster. He had been optioned by the Rockies a few days ago. All right, time now for the starting lineups. 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For the Sugar Land Space Cowboys, they are the Astros affiliate. Their primary manager, Mickey Story, is off this week. Vladimir Sutil is subbing. He is the interim manager. And this is how Sugar Land lines up. Kevin Biggio, the son of Craig, leads it off. He's at first base. Colin Price, 2 homers yesterday, bat second. He's the designated hitter. CJ Alexander was a single away from the cycle yesterday. He hits third and plays on right field. Zach DiCenzo hit 1 of 6 home runs for the Space Cowboys yesterday. He cleans up plays in left field. Then it's Shea Whitcomb at shortstop, batting 5th. Zach Cole plays center, hit 6th. Pascanel Ferreris will bat 7th and play at second base. Doing the catching, hitting 8th is Cesar Salazar. Then Jack Winkler at third base hits 9th. And the starting pitcher is right-hander Ethan Pecco. The Albuquerque Isotopes, the Rockies affiliate, Pedro Lopez the manager, and Ryan Ritter will lead things off. He'll be at second base today. Ritter yesterday got a hit, extended the hitting streak to 29 in a row. That is now the new record for the Isotopes, 29 consecutive games with at least one hit. Batting second is Mickey Moniak. Again, he is starting a Major League rehab assignment. He'll be in left field. Chad Stevens hits third. He'll play third base. Stevens extended his on-base streak to 51 in a row yesterday. Then it's Zach Veen in right field cleaning up. VML Machine bats 5th as the designated hitter. The shortstop is Richie Martin Jr. He hits 6th. Kyle McCann bats 7th. He does the catching. Jose Cordova gets the start at first base, hitting 8th. Then Drew Evans bats 9th in center. The starting pitcher is Gabriel Hughes. The umpires for today's game have just arrived on the field, and they are presented by Precision Eye Center, where each person leaves our care scene their world as clear as possible. We truly are a sight for sore eyes. Please visit precisioneyecenter.com for more information. Jared Duerson is working the plate. He'll call balls and strikes with the ABS challenge system in effect. The crew chief, Trevor Daniger, is at first base. Raul Moreno is the umpire at third base. Here's a look at the standings of the Pacific Coast League. We have 4 games left in the first half of the season. It is a split season format. Sacramento in first place, Las Vegas a half game out. It's just those 2 teams, Sacramento the Giants affiliate, Las Vegas the A's affiliate. 4 games left, a half game separates Sacramento and Las Vegas. They will finish with a different number of games, and so there will not be a tie, no tiebreakers needed. It'll come down to winning percentage. That'll wrap up Isotopes on Deck. When we come back, we'll get started with game 3 of this 6-game series. Sugarland at Albuquerque, Astros affiliate at Rockies affiliate. The first pitch is coming up next on the Isotopes Multimedia Network.
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9: We come to you on this Thursday afternoon from the land of enchantment. It is day baseball here on this Thursday inside Rio Grande Credit Union Field. Game three of a six-game series between the Sureland Space Cowboys and the Albuquerque Isotopes. Hi again, everyone. My name is Josh Souchon. I'm your play-by-play announcer. Kalina Scalone back at Master Studio Controls on the radio side. Luis Fernandez directing our Windfire Productions crew. For those of you who are watching this on Valley Sports Live, you just had a great shot of the Isotopes dugout. Soaps are wearing their red jerseys with white pants. We are waiting on them to take the field. Again, game three of this series. Sugarland is the Astros affiliate. Albuquerque is the Rockies affiliate. Isotopes won the first game of the series 8-3 yesterday. My goodness, we had a lot of runs, almost all of it by Sugarland. 21-8 was the final for the Space Cowboys in yesterday's victory. But Orbit has already forgotten about what happened yesterday. He's ready for some day baseball. It is a summer camp day here at the ballpark. Admittedly, there's not a whole lot of kids who are here. Plenty of time to come join us if it's a slow day at the office. If you work nights, retired, and you love day baseball, come join us. Hardly any wind at all. It is 92 degrees right now. As the fans get some food, get some beverages, find some areas where they are in the shadows, out of the sun. Some people want a whole bunch of vitamin D. Some people brought umbrellas, not because there's any rain in the forecast, but to keep the sun from pounding on them throughout the course of the afternoon. And now the Isotopes are taking the field. Gabriel Hughes, the starting pitcher, leading the Isotopes out on the field. We have four games left in the first half of the season. Isotopes trying to finish the first half with a winning record. Right now they are one game above 500. Last time they were an even 500 was back on May 1st. And we'll see if Gabriel Hughes can set the tone for the Isotopes on the mound today. This is his second start back from the injured list. He pitched at Tacoma last week, went five innings, allowed no runs. The ball never left the infield when Hughes was on the mound. There was one hit, which was an infield single, and all the outs were ground outs or strikeouts. Hughes is the Cheetah Strategy starting pitcher. Cheetah Strategy offers strategic planning and brand consulting. Overall for Hughes, it is his eighth appearance of the season, his sixth as a starter. The two times that he pitched in relief, the Isotopes used the opener strategy, and he still pitched the bulk of the innings in those two other outings. Former first-round pick, 10th overall, out of Gonzaga back in 2022. So for Hughes, the lineup that he'll face, it'll be Kevin Biggio, Colin Price, and CJ Alexander will be the first three for the Space Cowboys. Sugarland is a team that has the fewest runs scored in the PCL. They play in a ballpark, which I think is the toughest for hitters. You're in the suburbs of Houston. You're at sea level. It's really muggy. The ball just doesn't carry there very well. They come to Albuquerque, and they love it. They really loved it yesterday. 14 extra base hits. That tied a team record. The other time they had 14 extra base hits, yes, it was when they were here in Albuquerque as well. All right. Gabriel Hughes is ready. We are ready. Settle in for some day baseball on this Thursday. Kevin Biggio bats left. His dad, of course, batted right. Gabriel Hughes, a right-hander. It is 12:06 p.m. Mountain Time. And here comes the first pitch of today's game. It is way inside for ball one. Game time temperature is officially 92 degrees here at the ballpark. And now the 1-0 pitch from Hughes is on the way. Fastball again, missed a little up and in. That is ball two. Biggio, among many Space Cowboys, who had a very good day yesterday. He had three hits. He walked twice. He was a triple away from the cycle. He actually had two chances to get that triple. Walked and flew out the deep right in those two chances. Next pitch is down the middle for a called strike. And that makes it 2-1. Kevin Biggio, 31 years old. He was born in Houston when his dad played for the Astros. Hall of Fame dad. 2-1 pitch is grounded foul to the first base dugout. That's the visitor side here in Albuquerque. And the count is 2-2. Infield plays him the pole. The outfield is straight away. And here comes the 2-2 pitch. It is down and in, missed with a curve. And the count is run full to 3-2. Hughes has the sign. Glove covers part of his face before he starts the windup. And the payoff is up and in, ball four. So Biggio draws a walk. There was three pitches that were way in that missed. And let's set the defense behind Hughes. In the outfield, you've got Mickey Moniak on a Major League Rehab assignment playing left field. Drew Evans is in center. Zach Veen plays right. Left side of the infield is Chad Stevens. And Richie Martin Jr., the right side, is Ryan Ritter. And Jose Cordova, the catcher, is Kyle McCann. Now here is Colin Price, righty on righty. And the first pitch is hit extremely high in the air to left field. Moniak right away gets an opportunity to test things out, makes a two-handed catch. And on one pitch, Price is retired. One on and one out. Third batter of the game will be C.J. Alexander. And Alexander, like his teammate Biggio, had a chance at the cycle yesterday. After his first three at-bats, all he needed was a single, and he got three more at-bats. He went ground out, strike out, and then double. So he could have stopped at first. That would have been very bad baseball karma if he would have done so. Left-handed hitter takes low and inside. Plus, the ball was hit a very long ways. He could trot into second base. So he finished the day with four hits, all extra base hits, a single away from the cycle. Inside target and the 1-0 from Gabriel Hughes en route. Got jammed, ground ball to first. Cordova, nice short hop, throws to second, high, throw back to first, pitcher covering is not in time. Well, Martin kept his foot on the bag at second base, so they did get the out even though the throw was high. But because of that, probably threw off the timing just enough where they could not turn two. The TV audience on Bally Sports Live will get another look at it with us. And Hughes covering it first. Boy, I thought that he was out. So now there's two outs. Runner at first, Zach DiZenzo, the batter. Righty on righty. And the first pitch is taken outside. A fastball missed. 94 on the radar gun there on that fastball from Hughes. DiZenzo stands deep in the box, fairly close to home plate. Alexander, cautious lead at first base. And the pitch is a called strike on the outside corner. And that'll make it 1-1. Sugarland is 9-7 in day games this year. The Isotopes are 12-8 in day games. Isotopes will easily finish with the most day games in the league. Every Thursday home game, a day game. And on Sundays, all but two are day games here in Albuquerque. The one is outside. Not to mention all the day games that you play on the road as well. I was curious how the Isotopes would play with all these extra day games that they have on the schedule this year. Because, honestly, they have struggled in day games the last few years, but they have thrived, for the most part, in these day games. 2-1 is high, ball three. I love it, not just because we get a night off and get a chance to have a normal life, but I think it does a really good job of preparing the AAA guys for life in the big leagues where you play a lot more day games. Usually the final game of a series, whether it's on a Sunday or a Wednesday or a Thursday, it's usually a day game. Got to get used to those. 3-1 is low, ball four. So Hughes has walked two this inning, and Gabriel does not usually walk a whole lot of batters. Throughout the season, only seven walks in 30 innings. So now there's two on, there's two out. We are just underway, top of the first inning. And the batter will be Shea Whitcomb. Well, yesterday the Space Cowboys had 24 hits, and Shea Whitcomb had none of them. He was 0 for 6. And the first pitch is taken high. And what makes that even more unusual is that Whitcomb has absolutely thrived hitting in this ballpark over the years. 23 games at this ballpark, he's hit 12 home runs, driven in 28 runs. And yesterday, an 0 for 6. The 1-0 is inside, ball two. He would not have been my pick for the only guy to go hitless in the Space Cowboys in a game in which they have 24 total hits. Hughes trying to find the strike zone. Checks the runner at second, is 2-0. And that's outside, ball three. Gabriel will slow himself down a little bit more. Works from the third base side of the rubber. Glove up against the chest as he listens for the sign. Here's the 3-0. That's right down the middle. Looked like Whitcomb was taking all the way. It's a 3-1 count. Whitcomb will not be taking if it's down the middle here. He's looking for a pitch that he can drive. Slightly open stance. Right-handed hitter with lots of power. 3-1. Missed high, ball four. So that's the third walk in the inning for Hughes. Well, that has loaded up the bases. And that'll bring the number six hitter, Zach Cole, to the plate. Cole was up in the big leagues earlier this year with the Astros. Struggled there, hit 157 in 19 games. Back to AAA, still only hitting 197 with the Space Cowboys. He's a lefty. The first pitch is a little inside. Ball one. Infield plays the lefty to pull. Avin Shades just a tad toward right center. 1-0 pitch. A swing and a miss. Challenge fastball and got it by him. That evens the count at 1-1. Cole has had two different stints with the Astros. May 4th through the 26th. And then June 2nd through the 4th. The 1-1 is hit high in the air to left center field. Avins and Moniak going after it. And it is Avins who runs it down at the edge of the warning track in deep left center. And Gabriel Hughes able to survive the first inning. No runs, no hits, no errors. Three left with the three walks. And after a half inning, surely nothing. Albuquerque coming to bat on the Isotopes Multimedia Network.
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9: Sugarland squandered an opportunity in the first inning. Unable to take advantage of three walks, did not score. Now Albuquerque comes to bat for the first time. Ryan Ritter, Mickey Moniak, Chad Stevens to face right-hander Ethan Pecco, who comes into the game back-to-back scoreless outings, 11 innings in all. The right-hander's first pitch to Ritter is taken for a ball, but it'll be challenged. Right away we get a challenge. Cesar Salazar, the catcher for the Space Cowboys, challenging the first pitch that his team throws. And the verdict is overturned. It becomes a strike. It caught the very, very bottom inside corner. Space Cowboys retain the challenge. Well, for Ryan Ritter, yesterday in his first game back after just over 2 months sidelined with an ankle injury, extended his hitting streak to an Isotopes record 29 in a row. On the 0-1, he misses on a bunt attempt up the first base line. In his first at-bat yesterday, he also thought about a bunt. He bunted it foul. And so he's down on the count, no balls and two strikes. It is a very unusual hitting streak. It began last year in May. It has paused three times when he's either gone to the major leagues or gone to the injured list. But it has continued. The 0-2 is a ground ball up the middle. Base hit center field. Make it an even 30 consecutive games at AAA that Ryan Ritter has at least hit. He hit an 18 in a row last year from May to early June. Then he hit in three consecutive games, went on a rehab assignment with the Isotopes. Then he hit in seven consecutive games in April this year. Then was sidelined with an injury for 2 months. And in his first two games back, he has at least one hit. Had three hits yesterday. Here's Mickey Moniak. And Moniak, a ground ball to the second baseman. Ferreras goes to second. That's one. And on to first. That's a double play. 4-6-3. Even though Ferreras had trouble getting it out of his glove, the Space Cowboys still able to double up Moniak, who was coming back from a right ankle injury. Swung at the first pitch and immediately has to test out that ankle, sprinting down the line. And the Space Cowboys able to turn the double play. Two outs, nobody on. Here's Chad Stevens. And he looks to the first pitch low for ball one. No score. Bottom of the first inning here from the lab. And speaking of streaks, Chad Stevens has an on-base streak. That is now 51 consecutive games. The 1-0 is a called strike. Ritter's streak is purely hits. And for Stevens, it's on-base, meaning a hit or a walk or even a hit by pitch. Now the 1-1 from Petco to Stevens. Righty on righty is way outside for ball. This is Stevens' third game back at AAA. Stevens had spent about 3.5 weeks in the big leagues with the Rockies. In each of his first two games back, he has drawn a walk to keep the streak going. The 2-1 is low, and the count is 3-1. Stevens began his on-base streak last year as a member of the Salt Lake Bees. In the Pacific Coast League, he has reached base safely in every game with the Isotopes this year that he has played. 3-1's a swing and a miss. Had a big cut on a cut fastball up in the zone. And the count is full. Stevens. Stevens digs in dramatically with the right foot. Hands up high. Slightly rocks back and forth as he waits. The pitch, way outside. That is ball four, so make it 52 consecutive games on base for Chad Stevens. No score. We're in the bottom of the first inning. And the batter is Zach Veen. And Veen will use his timeout before the at-bat begins. Defensively, Zach DiCenzo is in left. Zach Cole is in center. CJ Alexander plays in right. It's the infield in a moment. Veen's back in the left-handed batter's box. Pecco comes set at the letters. And the first pitch is hit in the air to right center field. That one's down for a base hit. Heading toward the gap. Cole trying to cut it off. He slides, but he still can. It goes all the way to the wall. That's going to mean Stevens will score easily. And Veen's on his way to third base. Ball got away, and they're going to send him. Pilo's waving him home. Here's the throw. One hopper tag. He's out at home. Stevens did score, so the Isotopes score one on the play to get the jump. Veen out at home. And in the inning, one run on two hits, no errors, nobody left. We head to the second. It's Albuquerque 1 and Sugar Land nothing on the Isotopes Multimedia Network.
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9: We might not have time for it. 1-0 the score, Albuquerque leading Sugar Land. And what a way to start off the scoring with an exciting play. A triple, Veen tried to get home and the throw got away. Gabriel Hughes, first pitch of the second inning is fouled back for strike one. Well, Hughes was able to escape the first inning, 22 total pitches. Only 8 of them were strikes. He walked 3, but no runners scored on him. Let's see if he can settle in here in the second against Pascanel Ferreris. The 0-1 is fouled straight back. And the count is no balls and 2 strikes. Ferreris, then Cesar Salazar, and then Jack Winkler, 7-8-9 hitters. Maybe after the first out. Hughes gets the sign from McCann, and the 0-2 pitch is a wave and a miss. Struck him out for the first out of the inning. First strikeout of the game for Hughes. Puts him away on 3 pitches. And now Cesar Salazar, the catcher, stepping in. Salazar started game 1 of the series, was 1-for-3 with a walk, had the day off yesterday. Chokes up slightly. Starting today's third game of the 6-game set. And first pitch is a called strike near the top of the zone. And now the 0-1 from Hughes. It's hit in the air to left field. Moniak, another chance, drifting back this time, makes the catch. He's come in. He has come back. He has handled the two fly balls hit his way immediately. Getting some of the rust off. That's why he's here on a rehab assignment. Two outs, nobody on. And Jack Winkler will hit next. Winkler's a right-handed hitter. He was looking for a 1-2-3 inning. Rocks and fires. And the first pitch, a wave and a miss on a sweeper. That has turned into the best breaking ball for Hughes. I was talking to him about that pitch. Actually, I've talked to him about it a bunch this year. It's a pitch he learned in spring training from Michael Lorenzen. And the 0-1's a swing and a foul tip, strike two. He had never thrown it before. Learned it from longtime big leaguer at Major League Camp. And when I talked to him about it last week, he said the sweeper has become his most effective breaking pitch. And now the 0-2 is fouled off behind home. Still no balls and two strikes. And the latest 0-2 from Hughes. Fastball is outside and low for a ball. Love all those conversations in spring training. Up-and-coming prospect talking to a longtime veteran, just talking shop, talking baseball, pitches, grips, release points. And the next thing you know, Hughes has picked up a huge weapon that has become his most effective breaking pitch. The 1-2 is a slow roller foul. That was the sweeper again. He throws a traditional slider and the sweeper along with a fastball and a change. Two outs, nobody on. It's 1-0 Isotopes. And here's the pitch. That is down and away. That was the curveball. There is a different shape to each of his breaking pitches, the curve, the slider, and the sweeper. There are similarities, but they move in different ways, at least ideally. That's the goal, is to have them move in different planes. 2-2 is fouled straight back. Dialed up that fastball to 94. So the number nine hitter, Jack Winkler, making Hughes work after two quick outs to begin the inning on five pitches. This will be the eighth pitch of this at bat. Here it comes. Fouled back again, just the right of us off the top of the ballpark. Bounces back down to the second row. Hughes trying to figure out a pitch to end this at bat. And this will be his ninth offering. Here it comes. This one is put in play. Hit to right field. Zach Veen had him played perfect. Underneath it, waiting on gravity, makes the catch. Side retired in order. 1-2-3. Bottom of the second coming up next. 1-0. Albuquerque leads Sugarland on the Isotopes Multimedia Network.
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9: The score is 1-0. Albuquerque leads Sugarland as we start the bottom of the second inning. VMEL Machine, Richie Martin Jr., Kyle McCann set to bat against right-hander Ethan Pecco. Pecco had not given up any runs in his last two starts, gives up one in the first inning today. And Machine takes the first pitch inside for ball one. Infield plays the lefty to pull. Outfield gives him the right center field gap. And the 1-0 pitch is a jam shot foul over the netting on the third base dug.

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A deep breath from Petco, and then his strike one pitch. Check swing, called strike anyways on the outside corner. And this is going to be challenged by Martin. And the verdict from the ABS system is confirmed that it was a strike. Almost the entire baseball was in the zone. Just a tiny sliver was outside the zone. And so the Isotopes lose the challenge. They have one remaining. And the 0-2 is way outside for a ball. Infield and outfield pretty much play him straight up. Maybe the right fielder shades a bit toward the line. Next pitch is a check swing. No, did not go on a ball in the dirt. And Martin's back in the count now at 2-2. Martin is hitting a combined 234 between Round Rock and Albuquerque, two different PCL teams. The 2-2 is a swing and a miss. Got him to chase a pitch up in the zone. First strikeout of the game for Petco. That was a slider way up in the zone. Now two outs, the hitter is Kyle McCann. Left-handed hitter, they'll play him to pull, and they really give him the right center field gap. And the first pitch is taken inside for ball one. Petco is listed at 6'2", 195, went to college at Townsend. 2 years ago, he was the Astros minor league pitcher of the year. The 1-0 is high. This year, Petco began the season on the injured list. Made three appearances with single-A Fayetteville. Joined triple-A Sugarland on April 24th. He has been in their rotation ever since. His 2-0 is very high. That's ball three. Petco faced the Isotopes in Sugarland on May 8th. He was still building up his endurance. 3 2/3 innings, no runs. Through 61 pitches that day. 3-0 to McCann, very high, ball four. So that is the second walk issued by Petco today. And that'll bring Jose Cordova to the plate. Cordova's been swinging the bat well. This week he's 5-for-10, and three of those hits are doubles. It's a 1-0 Isotopes lead as they bat, bottom of the second. Most of Cordova's doubles he has pulled down the left field line. And Petco's first pitch to Cordova is a called strike on the outside corner. McCann a small lead at first base. And the 0-1 pitch is lined foul into the netting above the first base dugout. And right away, Cordova down on the count, no balls and two strikes. Cordova getting another start at first base. Charlie Condon getting the day off. Of course, Condon has played both first base and right field this year. And the 0-2 pitch is fouled off. This one over the netting. It's off the elevator wall into some empty seats, and it's still 0-2. There for a while, it felt like the Isotopes had more first basemen than they knew what to do with. And Chuck Krim's the old pitcher and pitching coach. Blaine Krim was designated for assignment. He's back with Round Rock. Condon getting the day off today. 0-2 pitch is in the

0: for a ball. And so Jose Cordova starting again at first base, especially with three catchers on the roster there for quite a few weeks. Andrew Lopez would often use one behind the plate, one at first base, and one as the DH. And now the 1-2 delivered. A swing and a miss struck him out, and the side is retired. No runs, no hits. There was no errors and one left. We go to the third inning. Albuquerque, a 1-0 lead over Sugarland on the Isotopes Multimedia Network.
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0: On to the third inning here from Rio Grande Credit Union Field, where we always honor Jackie Robinson and Roberto Clemente with their numbers on the wall. And the elevator on the first base side of the ballpark. It's a 1-0 Albuquerque lead over Sugarland. And top of the order for the Space Cowboys, Gabriel Hughes, after walking three in the first inning, had a clean second. He's retired four in a row. And Kevin Biggio will lead things off. Biggio drew one of those three walks in the first inning. And first pitch of this third inning is on the way. Taking a called strike near the top of the zone. Outfield plays him straight away. Infield just a little to pull. 0-1 pitch is high and inside for a ball. Sugarland joined the Pacific Coast League in 2021. They have won the season series every year against the Isotopes. The Topes are trying to change that this year and also a really good start. The 1-1 is a liner to second, and it's caught by Ritter. Had to reach down near the ankle, was able to squeeze it, showed it to the umpire, and Biggio is retired on a line out to second. Well, credit the advanced scouting report on where to play him. Ritter didn't have to move too far. It was a breaking ball that probably hung up a little bit more than what Hughes would have liked. And now Colin Price, the batter. Swing at the first pitch in his first at bat. Thought about swinging, but held back. It's a called strike. Price had a huge month of May, hit seven home runs. The Astros called him up in early June on the 4th. Neil one's a wave and a miss. He was only up with the Astros for a couple of weeks, didn't get a whole lot of playing time, was 3 for 12. Yesterday was his first game back with the Space Cowboys, and he hit two more home runs. Second time this year, he's had a two-homer game. He's up to 12 total in just 48 games at AAA. Here's the 0-2 pitch. This one is popped up very high behind home. McCann trying to find it. Cordova coming down from first, but this one is well into the crowd, about five or six rows. And the count is still 0-2. Well, the very, very high pop-ups can be very challenging with a high sky like today in these day games. McCann was trying to find it. Cordova, coming down from first base, was immediately able to spot it. And he was ready in case the wind blew it back into the playing territory, but it did not. 0-2 is fouled off. This one just going over the netting, got jammed. Still no balls and two strikes. Hunt is on for that baseball. Which row is it? And the kid in the green shirt and green hat comes up with it, and then they just hand it around to everybody. You take it. No, give it to that kid. Thank you. Look at the sportsmanship by the kids today. The 0-2 is in the dirt for a ball. That was precious. There's three kids going after it. One got it, handed it to his friend, and then his friend says, no, give it to that kid. Now the 1-2 from Hughes is outside for a ball. That's a 2-2 count. Albuquerque the lead, 1-0. We're in the third inning. Game 3 of this 6-game series. Series is tied at 1 apiece. And here's the pitch. Fouled off yet again. This one completely out of the ballpark. Still 2 balls and 2 strikes. Isotopes won 5 of 6 at Sugarland. Again, this series is split, so the Topes lead the overall season series 6-2. These two teams will play 18 total. 2-2 pitch is low. Price putting together a very good at bat. He was down 0-2. He has fouled off 3. He has looked at 3 out of the zone. He's worked the count full. And this will be the 9th pitch of this at bat. Here it is. It's grounded foul down the third baseline this time. Well, Gabriel Hughes might pitch 1 fewer inning than he otherwise would have simply because of this at bat. This will be the 10th pitch. Here it comes. This one is popped up to shallow right. Veen coming in, still coming in. He's at the spot, he makes the catch. And so Hughes really had a battle, but able to get the out. Well, Jack Winkler to end the second inning had a 9-pitch at bat. That was 10 pitches with Price. So that's 19 pitches just to those two guys. And I feel like there's a certain battle of attrition when it comes to those lengthy battles, especially on a day game when it's 94 degrees and climbing. Here's C.J. Alexander, first pitch swinging, lines it foul down the first baseline. It was 90 degrees when we went on the air. It was 92 degrees at first pitch. It's already up to 94. Yesterday, it was exactly 100 degrees at first pitch. And the 0-1. A swing and a foul in and out of the glove of McCann. That is strike 2. Isotopes Baseball brought to you in part by Xfinity. Hey, Isotopes fans, get in the zone with coverage that will not strike out. Xfinity delivers game-winning Wi-Fi that's locked in at one price for 5 years. Xfinity, imagine that. 0-2 pitch, low and inside. Makes it 1-2. Outfield straight away, infield just playing Alexander slightly to pull. The 1-2 is a swing and a miss. Got him with a slider. Another 1-2-3 inning for Hughes. He has set down 7 in a row. 1-0, Albuquerque leading Sugarland as we go to the home half of the third on the Isotopes Multimedia Network.
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0: Just a gentle breeze on this Thursday afternoon. Some day baseball here from inside Rio Grande Credit Union Field. 1-0, Albuquerque leading Sugarland is the Isotopes bat, home half of the third. Drew Avins in the left-handed batter's box. And first pitch is grounded foul, actually lined foul down the third baseline for strike one. Third baseman Jack Winkler at the edge of the grass. Yesterday, Avins had a bunt single in the first inning, part of a two-hit game. And the 0-1 is a called strike near the inside corner to make it nothing to two. Two strikes, third baseman backs up. They shift a little bit more against him. The pitch is a little inside for a ball. On deck is Ryan Ritter and then Mickey Moniak. Ethan Petko into his windup. 1-2 is a dribbler foul behind home. Isotopes Baseball brought to you in part by the New Mexico Public Regulation Commission. They remind everyone to call 811 before you dig at least two full business days, regardless if your business is small or big. It's simple, it's free, and most important, it is required by law. 1-2 pitch. Liner left center field. That one's down for a base hit. Over to cut it off is Cole. He backhands it. Avins took a wide turn. Sees it's a strong throw. It's a little offline. By that point, he had retreated back to first base. So a leadoff single into the left center field gap for Avins. That was a fastball pretty much down the middle. Good inside-out swing. And Cole did a good job of cutting it off. Strong arm. And now top of the order, here's Ryan Ritter. He has already extended his hitting streak to 30 consecutive games. Runners going, first pitch taken for a strike, throw down to second, it's not in time. A one-off throw that was very late. Another stolen base for Avins, that is his 14th of the year. And that stolen base is presented by Allied Universal. Just like that play, Allied Universal keeps your business one step ahead with smarter integrated security. And now the 0-1 pitch to Ritter. It shows bunt, pulls it back. It just missed outside for a ball. Well, for Cesar Salazar, the catcher for Sugarland, he has not personally thrown out anybody trying to steal all year. He is credited with one caught stealing. The 1-1 is skied in the air to center field. Zach Cole doesn't have to move too much, just waiting on gravity. Makes the catch. Avins is going to tag after all. Throws a one-hopper, feet first slide. He's out at third base. Outstanding throw by Zach Cole. Well, Avins made it look like he was not going to tag. He was trying to maybe decoy him. And then he took off, and it took a perfect throw, and it got him. Well, he was fairly deep in center field. It was hit 338 feet. Throw was maybe a tiny bit to the left, but a good job by Winkler to catch it and do a quick swipe tag. Now Mickey Moniak swings and fouls the first pitch back. Moniak was actually injured in a game on May 12th. He kept playing for another week. He had injured his right ankle, and then about a week later, Warren Schaefer and the Rockies thought, you know, he's just not the same. The 0-1 is fouled off out of play, so he was placed on the injured list. Today he is starting a rehab assignment. Moniak was the overall number one pick. That was back in the 2016 draft out of La Costa Canyon High School in Carlsbad. That is northern San Diego County. 0-2, a swing and a miss. Struck him out, and the side is retired. No runs, one hit, no errors, nobody left. We go to the fourth. It's Albuquerque 1, Sugarland nothing on the Isotopes Multimedia Network.
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0: It is a warm one here in Albuquerque. It's up to 95 degrees. So far, the pitching is the story, though. 1-0, Albuquerque leading Sugarland as we start the fourth inning, middle third of the day. Lots of umbrellas out for fans. Again, not because of the rain, but to keep the heat and the sun from pounding on their bodies. Zach DiCenzo will lead it off. Cleanup hitter for the Space Cowboys. Gabriel Hughes has retired 7 in a row. And first pitch of this inning is a little bit high, ball one. Hughes walked 3 in the first inning. Those are the only base runners that he has allowed. DiCenzo was one of those 3 who walked. And the 1-0 pitch is hit high in the air to center field. Avens is going back. He's at the edge of the warning track, has room, makes the catch right at the start of the warning track. DiCenzo is retired, one away. Time now for Ultra Moments in Isotopes history. It's presented by Michelob Ultra. That's a superior light beer. It's brewed for those who understand that it's only worth it if you enjoy it. Michelob Ultra, play you for an Ultra. Now Shea Whitcomb, the batter. Right-handed hitter. On the ground, base hit left field in between Martin and Stevens. So there is the first hit of the game for the Space Cowboys. And so once again, there will not be a no-hitter in a professional baseball game in Albuquerque. Last time in this city we had a no-hitter was 1983. Left-hander Ricky Wright, last one to throw a no-hitter, whether it was Isotopes Park, Albuquerque Sports Stadium. Last time was 1983. We will not have one yet again today. Here is Zach Cole. And Cole takes low and outside for ball. Cole hit one to the edge of the warning track in center field in the first inning. And the 1-0 pitch instead of toss to first base. On this day in 2022, it was a very long day, but ultimately it was a doubleheader sweep for the Isotopes, 6-5 and 4-0 over Salt Lake. We had a whole bunch of rain. We actually ended it the following day. The 1-0 is a swing and a miss. Game one was supposed to start at 5:05. It was delayed until 7:11. Jonathan Morales, remember him, Johnny Moe, walk-off single that ended at 9:44. Game two did not begin until 10:20 p.m. The 1-1's a wave and a miss. Riley Smith was going for a 7-inning complete game shutout, and just as he took the mound in the final inning, we had a power outage. At 11:45 p.m., we had a power outage that delayed the game another 17 minutes. There's a swing and a miss on a high fastball. Cole goes down swinging, two away. The game finally restarted at 12:02 a.m. Riley Smith completed a four-hit, no-walk, seven-inning shutout. A doubleheader sweep. Boy, that was a long day. But ultimately, two wins for the Isotopes back on this day in 2022. Here is Pascanel Ferreras. Righty on righty. First pitch is fouled straight back. Today's game, 1-0. Albuquerque leading Sugarland. Two outs, a runner at first base. Hughes' next pitch is a wave and a miss. And it's 0-2. That was the sweeper again. He struck out Ferreras in the second inning. Looking to end the inning quickly right here. Longer set than usual. The pitch a little bit high that time. Between the high fastball for Hughes and the sweeper, I really like how that totally changes the eyesight of hitters. Just missed a little bit too high on that last pitch. And that was 1-2. The runner goes. It's fouled off to the right out of play. Shea Whitcomb will have to take a U-turn, head back to first base. Use a longer look over at him. And then he brings the hands together and comes set. And the 1-2 pitch is low. Missed with a curveball that time. It's 2-2. Ferreras began the season at AA Corpus Christi, played 30 games there, hit .263. In his first 12 games at AAA, it's a .465 average. And he went around enough on a 2-2 pitch, so he strikes out. He is late in order to say challenge. The umpire did not allow it, and so the side is retired. No runs, one hit, no errors, one left. Middle of the fourth, 1-0. Albuquerque leading Sugarland on the Isotopes Multimedia Network.
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0: 3-4-5 hitters due up for Albuquerque here in the bottom of the fourth inning. The Isotopes with a 1-0 lead over Sugarland. Chad Stevens to start things off. Zach Veen, Vimeo Machine to follow. Ethan Petko has given up 3 hits. He has walked 2. He's gotten some help from his defense. And first pitch, a wave and a miss on a slider down and away for strike 1. Isotopes have made 2 outs on the bases, 1 at home, 1 at third. And the 0-1 pitch is taken low for a ball. One thing about the Isotopes, which is something the Rockies organization wants, is aggressive base running. They're not going to get upset at making outs on the bases. They want to be aggressive. They want guys running hard all the way. If you're thrown out and you win hard all the way, that's one thing. The 1-1 is popped up. First base side, foul territory. Kevin Biggio makes the catch a couple of steps away from the wall. Stevens retired, 1 away. If you're out because you didn't hustle all the way, that's something different. If you're running recklessly, that's different. But the Isotopes were the Rockies organization. They'll accept some hustle plays to try to advance 90 feet. Here's Zach Veen. Well, it was Veen's triple in the first inning that brought in the run. When the relay throw got away, Veen was waved home by manager Pedro Lopez. It was actually the third baseman, Jack Winkler, who ended up picking up the throw after it got by the cutoff man and he threw him out at home. Veen got jammed. First pitch popped up to the shortstop sprinting in is Whitcomb to make the catch. A soft pop up. And so Veen retired on 1 pitch. Two away for Vimeo Machine as Ethan Petko looking for his first clean 1-2-3 inning. Machine flew out to left in his first at-bat. And the first pitch is a little outside, ball 1. Back to night games tomorrow, Saturday, and even on Sunday we will play a night game. First Isotope Sunday home game, that's a night game this year. The 1-0 is low. 6:35 tomorrow and Saturday, and then slightly earlier, 6:05 on Sunday. 2-0 pitch, Machine, a swing and a miss. Couldn't time a high fastball. Tomorrow we celebrate Juneteenth. Saturday is a Mariachis game with postgame fireworks. Sunday, Father's Day, pregame catch on the field with postgame fireworks. 2-1, ground ball to the second baseman. Routine play, Ferreras has it. Waits for the first baseman to get to the bag. Throws there in the side, retired in order. 4 full innings now complete. 1-0, Albuquerque leading Sugar Land on the Isotopes Multimedia Network.
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0: It is now the fifth inning. The line score, Albuquerque, one run, three hits. Sugarland, no runs, one hit. Neither team has committed an error. Space Cowboys have left four on base. Isotopes have stranded one on base. Gabriel Hughes back to work facing Cesar Salazar, number eight hitter for Sugarland. First pitch is low, ball one. Hughes has struck out four. He has walked three. All three walks came in the first inning. Next pitch is a little high, ball two. Salazar flew out to left in his first at-bat. Here's the 2-0 from Hughes. That is pulled down the right field line. It's hooking a bit, and it is a foul ball. Just foul into the right field corner. Salazar just missing a double. Isotopes Baseball brought to you in part by the Albuquerque Journal. For over 100 years, the Journal has been your most trusted news source. 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Download Journal Plus today and enjoy your news with benefits. 2-1 now, the count on Salazar. And here's the pitch. This one is popped up to the left side and out of play. That one lands in the second level, bounces back down to the first level. And the scramble on to get that baseball. Good hustle by a kid who brought his glove and just got over there in time to get the ball. 2-2 pitch is pulled foul. Low line drive that time. So Salazar pulls one foul, goes the other way, pulls another one foul. Three straight since the count was 2-0. Now the next one from Hughes is a wave and a miss. Got him with an excellent curveball. Fifth strikeout of the game. Third in a row for Hughes. That'll bring Jack Winkler to the plate. Left-hander Parker Mushinski warming up in the Isotopes bullpen. And the first pitch to Winkler is pulled high in the air to deep left field. Will it stay fair? Will it go foul? It is a foul ball. Just barely foul. And no argument from the Space Cowboys. They have a good angle from the first base dugout. There was a contested home run yesterday, initially called foul. Sugarland protested. All three umpires got together and made the decision to change it. TV audience will get another look at that one as Winkler fouls the next pitch back. And so the count is 0-2. Isotopes manager Pedro Lopez ended up getting ejected after the foul ball was overturned to fair in a home run yesterday. The 0-2 from Hughes, a wave and a miss. Got him with another curveball. That is four consecutive strikeouts, six total. Might be decision time for Pedro Lopez. Remember, Gabriel Hughes was out for a while, about 6 weeks. It looks like he's going to remain in the game. Hughes returned from the injured list last week at Tacoma, threw 58 pitches. He's at 75 right now. And he is rolling as he faces Kevin Biggio, third time through the order. And Biggio takes outside ball one. Well, Hughes has been just terrific since returning from the injured list. The 1-0 is fouled back. Just got a piece of it. He Hughes had five scoreless, one hit at Tacoma, and so far today, 4 2/3 scoreless with just one hit. Trying to end his day with an exclamation mark. The 1-1 is inside. Did it hit him? Yeah, it just grazed Biggio. And Biggio actually looked surprised when the umpire pointed to first base. Pedro Lopez out of the dugout to talk to Jared Duerson about that. I mean, Biggio was not trying to sell the call that he got hit at all. He seemed surprised as anybody. Pedro, again, he got ejected yesterday. He's trying to explain what he saw, not liking what the reaction is. He does not get ejected today. We'll get another look at it. Well, it was tough to tell there, but maybe it did hit his foot. It's really hard to tell. Maybe it hit the back foot. I know that Biggio sure didn't seem like he got hit. Meanwhile, that is the end of the afternoon for Gabriel Hughes. We got a break in the action for this pitching change. We are in the fifth inning. It's Albuquerque 1, Sherland nothing, and this is the Isotopes Multimedia Network.
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0: Left-hander Parker Mushinski takes over on the mound. He is the first reliever of the night for the Isotopes. This pitching change is presented by the city of Las Vegas, New Mexico. We are in the top of the fifth inning. It is 1-0. Albuquerque leads Sugarland. Mushinski takes over with two outs and a runner at first base. Mushinski used to pitch for Sugarland. And he'll be greeted by Colin Price, who caught him over the years. And the first pitch is a ground ball foul behind home for strike one. Mushinski was with Sugarland 2024, 2023, 2022, and 2021. Parts of 4 years with the Space Cowboys. 0-1 pitch is a called strike on the outside corner. Originally a seventh round pick by the Astros out of Texas Tech. 0-2 grounded foul down the third baseline. In 2016, Mushinski helped the Red Raiders to a Big 12 championship and a College World Series appearance. Of course, the College World Series going on right now, so that's a timely note. Biggio has his lead at first base. And the 0-2. Broken bat fly ball left field. Moniak is there, makes a two-handed catch. The bat ends up where the shortstop Martin was playing. Side is retired. No runs, no hits, no errors. One left on base. We are halfway done here from the lab. It's 1-0, believe it or not. Albuquerque's leading Sugar Land on the Isotopes Multimedia Network.
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0: What a time to be alive. You're on the berm with your friends on a Thursday. School is out. It's summer. Albuquerque a 1-0 lead as kids enjoy the ball game from the berm. And the first pitch is outside ball one to Richie Martin as we start the bottom of the fifth. 6-7-8 hitters for the Isotopes against right-hander Ethan Pecco. Only run of the game came in the first inning. Chad Stevens walked with two outs. Zach Veen tripled him home. Veen was thrown out trying to get home himself, and the relay throw got away, but he was thrown out. 1-0 pitch. She is taken low. Ball two. Martin struck out in the second inning. One of two Ks for Pecco, who has retired five in a row. Next pitch is low and outside, ball three. It's up to 95 degrees now here at the lab. 3-0 pitch is taken for a call strike. Isotopes, the highest scoring team in all of minor league baseball out of 120 affiliated teams. 3-1 pitch is called strike on the outside corner. Isotopes scored exactly 8 runs in the first 2 games of this series. And they are averaging just under 7 per game. 3-2 payoff. Fouled off way down the first baseline. I'm going to land on the concourse. Scramble on for that souvenir. Boy, Martin got a pitch to hit there. That was right down the middle. Couldn't quite time it. And now another 3-2 is fouled off again to a similar location. And the kids are running to go get that one. Jumping over different hoops and guardrails and lines for those at the concessions. Another 3-2 is high that time. Ball four, it's being challenged. Cesar Salazar thinks it should be a strike. The umpire called it a ball. The verdict from the computer coming up in a moment. The answer is a strike. It gets overturned. So instead of ball four, it is strike three. Those are the biggest overturns right there. Instead of a leadoff walk, it's a strikeout. One out, nobody on for Kyle McCann. Salazar has gotten two calls overturned today. The first pitch of the game and the most recent pitch of the game. McCann is swinging and a miss on a high fastball, strike one. Here's the 0-1. That is low. Good eye. Lays off that slider. Makes it 1-1. Now the 1-1 pitch. And McCann, a wave and a miss. Out in front of that one, it's a ball and two strikes. McCann walked his first trip to the plate. Trying to start a one-out rally here. Down on the count, 1-2. The pitch is fouled straight back. It's interesting with these day games in Albuquerque, usually high scoring, but sometimes lots of runs early, sometimes lots of runs late, sometimes lots of runs nonstop throughout the entire day. Today, so far, 1-0 Isotopes. We're in the fifth inning. And the 1-2 is way outside for ball. Evens the count at 2-2. Pecco's ready, the pitch. That's a rollover ground ball to the second baseman. Easy play for Ferreras, and there's two away here in the bottom of the fifth inning. For example, we had a game on May 14th here, a day game. And through five innings, the score was 2-1. And then the final score was 12-10. Here's Jose Cordova batting. Two outs, nobody on. Swings the first pitch, fouls it off, out of play. We had a game on April 30th here, a day game. It was 2-1 through four innings. Final score was 12-2. Things can change quickly in this ballpark. 0-1 pitch is a ground ball to third, foul. And it's 0-2. Then again, we also had a game on April 2nd, a day game here at this ballpark. It was 0-0 through five innings, and then the final was 3-1. It stayed a pitcher's duel. Never know. Pecco was looking for back-to-back 1-2-3 innings. His pitch is low and away. Pecco has set down seven in a row. He came into the game having allowed no runs over his last two starts, covering 11 innings. Just one run allowed today, trying to complete at least five innings. His 1-2 is fouled off way down the first baseline and onto the roof of the concessions. Pecco has been efficient, too. He's at only 63 pitches. Last outing, he was very efficient. Seven innings and 80 pitches. Another 1-2 in the dirt, and Cordova lays off. Cordova making Pecco work here. Two balls, two strikes, two outs, nobody on. The pitch fouled off, just reaching for it, able to fight that one off into the netting behind home. This will be the seventh pitch of this at-bat. Here it comes. Got jammed. Popped him up on the infield. Second baseman Ferreira's waving his arms. Makes a two-handed catch. Isotopes go down in order again. 1-2-3. We've completed 5 innings now. Still 1-0. Albuquerque leads Sugar Land on the Isotopes Multimedia Network.

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3: To the sixth inning we go, 1-0 Albuquerque the lead. Between innings, the Chili Pepper race, and Taco was victorious. Second straight win for Taco. Taco was up to 5 wins. Salsa still has the lead with 13. And now back to baseball as we start the sixth inning. Parker Mushinski on the mound. CJ Alexander, a lefty, takes a little high, maybe inside, ball one. Gabriel Hughes, 4 2/3 scoreless innings. Parker Mushinski got the last out in the fifth. Remains on the mound in the sixth and is 1-0. Is a liner foul down the first baseline. Alexander hit it hard but out in front of it. And the count is 1-1. 3-4-5 hitters for the Space Cowboys. Lefty on lefty, Mushinski out of the stretch at all times. 1-1's a wave and a miss. Excellent slider down and away. Alexander today is grounded into a fielder's choice and struck out. 5-for-13 so far in the series. And 4 of his 5 hits have been extra base hits. The 1-2. A wave and a miss. Foul tipped it, I do believe, into the glove of McCann. So Mushinski starts off the sixth with a strikeout. Well, the full line for Gabriel Hughes. 4 2/3 innings, 1 hit. It was a single by Shea Whitcomb in the fourth. No runs, 3 walks, all in the first inning. He struck out 6. The final 4 outs that Hughes recorded were all on strikeouts. They were all swinging. Also hit a batter, final batter that he faced. Zach DiCenzo takes inside ball one. So Gabriel Hughes, since coming off the injured list, 9 2/3 scoreless innings, 2 hits. Both of them singles. Neither one of them hit all that hard. 1-0, low and inside ball two. Mushinski looks down as he gets the sign. Comes set. And the pitch. That is felled off the front foot of DiCenzo. And he is in pain. As he is walking very gingerly behind home and circling around trying to get some circulation going. I thought it hit him in the foot. Might have been in the knee. And the home plate umpire is going to give him a few more moments to try to forget about the pain, see if the pain will go away. And DiCenzo cracking a smile with catcher Kyle McCann is probably saying, yep, I know, been there. I get hit a lot. 2-1 pitch, a swing and a miss, and it's 2-2. DiCenzo, a 12th round pick back in 2022 by the Astros. Except the big

0: Missed some time earlier in the season, right elbow sprain. Another 3-2 is fouled straight back. DiCenzo was part of Team Italy in the World Baseball Classic back in March. Played in five games, was 5-for-19. Last year on the Astros opening day roster. This will be the eighth pitch of the at-bat. It is a called third strike. Got him looking. Back-to-back strikeouts for Mushinski to begin this inning. Two outs, nobody on for Shea Whitcomb. Really good location there. Bottom of the zone near the outside corner. Not right on the corner, but near it. And Shea Whitcomb, a wave and a foul tip for strike one. Whitcomb has been called up by the Astros four times this year alone. You're only allowed to get called up five times in a calendar year. Which means if the Astros are going to call him up, they have to keep him up the rest of the year. 0-1 pitch is a line drive, base hit to left field. Moniak over to his left to cut it off and send it back in. And Whitcomb's got both of the hits in this game for the Space Cowboys. Yesterday, Sherland had 24 hits. Whitcomb was 0 for 6. Today, the Space Cowboys have two hits, and Whitcomb has both of them. Now the batter is Zach Cole. He's fly to deep center and struck out. Lefty on lefty. Isotopes leading 1-0. First pitch is low. Slider miss. Ball one. Whitcomb takes his lead. He is a threat to run. And a throw over. Mushinski knows that. Cordova holding him on. Now the set and the 1-0. Missed a little inside. That is ball two. Well, you only get one opportunity to hit a home run in your first plate appearance, and that's exactly what Zach Cole did last year, September 12th, 2025. Fifth Astro to ever do that. 2-0 pitch is a swing and a miss. First major league plate appearance, and he hit a home run. How about that? The really cool ones is when it's your first pitch that you ever see in the big leagues. I mean, no matter what, it's cool, but here's the 2-1. That is called strike outside corner. And that's being challenged by Cole. And he's wrong. The Space Cowboys are out of challenges. No, they have two remaining. Here's the verdict. It is definitely a strike. The entire baseball was in the strike zone. That was not even close. And so Cole gets it wrong. And now Sugarland has one challenge remaining. And the 2-2 pitch is a called third strike. Got him looking on the inside corner. Side retired. No runs, one hit, no errors, and one left on base. Home half of the sixth is coming up next. Albuquerque 1, Sugarland nothing. This is the Isotopes Multimedia Network.
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3: 1-0, Albuquerque the lead over Sugar Land. Only run scored in the first inning. We're now in the bottom of the sixth inning. Game three of this six-game series. We're tied one apiece. Drew Avins in the left-handed batter's box. First pitch swinging, fouls it back, out of play. Ethan Petko, the starter for Sugar Land, has retired eight in a row. Avins will be followed by Ryan Ritter and Mickey Moniak. Here's the 0-1 pitch. That's a wave and a miss. Fooled by a curveball, it's nothing and two. And Ryan Ritter's on deck. He has already extended his hitting streak to 30 consecutive games. That is the most in Isotopes history. In terms of what's next for Ritter, well, the most in Albuquerque's AAA history is 31 in a row, established by Pedro Guerrero back in 1979. 0-2 is a ground ball to the third baseman, backhanded by Winkler. Long throw to first, one hopper, and out is the call at first base. Drew Avins can't believe it. Luis Lopez, the first base coach, will pick up the argument for him. Trevor Daniger, the crew chief at first base, says out. Isotopes don't like it one bit. TV audience on Bally Sports Live will get the benefit of a replay. Avins with excellent speed. Winkler's throw was accurate. Didn't get a lot on it. A long one-hop throw. Oh, man, that was so close. Now the hitter is Ryan Ritter. One out, nobody on. And Ritter, ground ball up the middle. The shortstop, Whitcomb Fields, behind the bag, throws on to first for the out. And there's two away. In case you're wondering what is the Pacific Coast League record for consecutive games batted safely, how about the great Joe DiMaggio? He was an 18-year-old playing for the San Francisco Seals back in 1933, and DiMaggio hit in 61 consecutive games. Now here's Mickey Moniak. And he takes low and inside for ball one. DiMaggio famously hit in 56 consecutive games with the New York Yankees, 1941. And he hit in 61 consecutive games for the San Francisco Seals in 1933. The 1-0 is a swing and a miss. And Moniak, the count is even on Moniak at 1-1. Moniak is the second player who was the first overall pick in the draft to play for the Isotopes. The other was Adrian Gonzalez. 1-1, bouncing ball up the middle. Whitcomb just behind the bag on the right side. Fields throws to first. And the Isotopes go down in order for a third straight inning. That is 11 in a row set down by Petko. And we have completed two-thirds of today's game. Still 1-0, Albuquerque leading Sugar Land on the Isotopes Multimedia Network.

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4: It is still 1-0 as we start the seventh inning here from Rio Grande Credit Union Field. Albuquerque the lead over Sugarland. Jeff Criswell takes over third pitcher of the game for the Isotopes, and the pitching change is presented by the City of Las Vegas, New Mexico. And Jeff Criswell will face the 7-8-9 hitters in the Sugarland lineup. This is Pascanel Ferreras who will lead things off. Ready on righty. First pitch shows bunt. Gets it down to Goodwin down the third baseline. And Criswell picks it up and knows he has no play. Outstanding bunt by Pascanel Ferreras on the first pitch of the inning to get aboard. And the ball is still free. The umpires, boy, Ferreira could have gotten to second base. The Isotopes thought that time had been called. Criswell picked it up, and he just tossed it toward the dugout, thinking that time had been called. It had not, and Ferreras didn't realize that, or else he could have gotten to second base. That's one of those where the umpires are not doing anything, but that means that something is still happening. That means the ball is still live. That could have been a disaster. Criswell walking over to get clarification from one of the umpires. Well, just because you put your hands up and ask for time, it doesn't mean it's automatically granted. You still have to make eye contact, confirm that the umpire has granted you time. Now here is Cesar Salazar. Let's see if he's bunting to try to advance the runner on a sacrifice. He is not. He takes very high for ball one. That's the tying run at first. Go ahead run at the plate. 1-0. Seventh inning. Criswell, after a long set, 1-0 pitch, is taken high, ball two. Time now for Malibu Moments of the Majors. It's brought to you by Malibu Rum. Imagine you're on a vacation, sun on your face, sand under your feet. That's how you feel while sipping a Malibu cocktail. Sip easy, enjoy Malibu responsibly. Next pitch is taken for a called strike. Well, it was on this day in 1986 when Don Sutton won his 300th game. He became the 19th pitcher at the time to win 300 games. Don Sutton pitched here in Albuquerque in 1965 as a 19-year-old. Next pitch is high for a ball. Don Sutton pitched for the AA Albuquerque Dodgers, as they were called. He started 21 games. He got the decision in all 21. He went 15-6 with a 2.78 ERA. Here's a throw to first base, and back with a dive is Ferreras. And the pitch is taken high. That's ball four. And so the Space Cowboys, for the first time today, have two on, a bunt single and then a walk. By the 7-8 hitters in the lineup. And that'll bring Jack Winkler to the plate. One other note about Don Sutton that year. So again, he had 21 starts. He got the decision in all 21. He threw 16 complete games. He averaged 7.8 innings per start. As a 20-year-old for Albuquerque back in 1965. My, oh my, have things changed, right? Here's Jack Winkler. Let's see if he's bunting. Corner infielders coming in just in case. Winkler, number 9 hitter, a righty. And the first pitch, he does not square. He takes very high, ball one. Criswell's next one is taken high. That is ball two. Sutton finished with 324 career wins. Most of the time, of course, with the Dodgers, Astros, Brewers, A's for 1 year, Angels, and then finished his career with the Dodgers as well. Here's the 2-0 pitch. A swing and a miss. Fastball at 95 miles an hour. Two and one the count on Winkler, who's fly to right and struck out. Criswell's 2-1. That's high ball three. Ferreras at second. Salazar's at first. And the 3-1 pitch. After two checks of second, here it comes. A swing and a miss. Another challenge fastball to get by him. And the count is full at 3-2. Runners take their leads. Here comes the payoff. Popped up, high in the air, foul territory, third base side. Stevens at the dugout railing, but that one is about 6 or 7 rows into the crowd. Bounces up even further. We'll do it again. It's 1-0 Isotopes. We're in the top of the 7th inning. Only run scored in the bottom of the 1st. This is the best scoring opportunity for the Space Cowboys. Criswell looking for a strikeout. Maybe a double play ground would be even better. He sets at the waist. Here's the payoff. A wave and a miss. Got him with a slider. That is the 10th strikeout for Isotopes pitchers today. Gabriel Hughes with 6. Parker Mashinsky with 3. Jeff Criswell gets his first. And now the batter is Kevin Biggio. He has walked, lined to second, and was just grazed by a pitch. Left-handed hitter, up and in, high, ball one. I feel like the scouting report for the Isotopes must be high fastballs on Biggio, because when he was batting in the first inning, there was a few pitches that were up and in. He got hit in the 5th. That pitch was up and in. Here's the 1-0. That's low and away. Change-up miss, ball two. Field plays him to pull, not too drastically. Criswell's pitch. Taken, called strike, pumps in a fastball at 97 miles an hour. Criswell has the sign, he sets the pitch. A wave and a miss. Follows up a 97 mile an hour fastball with a changeup. Outstanding arm action. 86 on the radar gun for the changeup. Back-to-back swing and misses by Biggio. It's 2-2. Trying to put him away. Here it comes. It's down and in. Trying to change up again, and now the count is full. More cloud coverage now than at the start of the game. Not quite as high of a sky. And the 3-2, and foul ball. That got a piece of McCann. Must have gone just off the bat, maybe even off the knob of the bat from Biggio, and then it hit McCann. Thumbs up, says he's all right. Yeah, I think it hit the knob of the bat and then immediately hit McCann. This will be the seventh pitch of this at-bat. Count still full, 3-2. High and outside, ball four. And the bases are loaded. And that's going to bring McCann out to the mound for a visit. 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Got the watermelon walk-off that's made with Teller Genuine Vodka, watermelon, and lemonade. 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Well, now pitching coach Craig Bjornson is going out to the mound. This is going to cost the Isotopes two mound visits. It's the second time this week this has happened. McCann went out to the mound to talk to the pitcher. He left the mound. Once you go off the dirt, the mound visit is over. And then Bjornson going out there as well. Everybody gathering around. So that counts as two mound visits. Now, the Isotopes had all five as of a minute ago. And so they now have three. Man, that counted as two mound visits. That's something that you might see once a year. And it's happened twice in three games. And now Criswell is warned, must make eye contact with the batter. If he fails to do that a second time, it'll be an automatic ball. So here's Colin Price, two homers yesterday, three flyouts today. Righty on righty, bases loaded, one out. Criswell's first pitch is high, ball one. Isotopes clinging to a 1-0 lead. Space Cowboys loaded the bases in the first inning with three walks, could not cash in. They've loaded the bases in this inning with a bunt single and two walks. The 1-0, a wave and a miss. Really good slider there. Price is a dangerous power threat. Seven home runs in May. Again, two homers yesterday. 12 for the year in 49 games. The 1-1 pitch. Grounded foul at chopper down the third baseline. And the count is 1-2. That ball bounced off railing and netting and then the tarp down the line, ended up between the lines. Mickey Moniak had to go chase it down. Now everyone's back at their locations. One ball, two strikes, one out. Bases loaded. The pitch. Check swing. Did he go? No, he did not. Fastball at 97 miles an hour. It was a little bit high. Crowd booing. Isotopes could have challenged for a check swing. They did not. I don't think he went around. Now the 2-2 pitch. Up and in. Getting out of the way was Price of that 96-mile-an-hour fastball. No place to put him. Ball four means a tie game. This becomes one of the most important pitches of the game so far. Three balls, two strikes, one out. Bases loaded. 1-0 Isotopes. Seventh inning. The payoff. Way outside, ball four. Bases loaded, walk brings in a run, and this game is tied at one apiece. And here comes Pedro Lopez out of the Isotopes dugout, so we're going to have a pitching change. Breaking the action. The game is now tied. Sherland and Albuquerque, one apiece, seventh inning. This is the Isotopes Multimedia Network.
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4: Left-hander Mason Green will try to pitch the Isotopes out of trouble here in the seventh inning. The game is now tied. Both teams, one run, three hits, and no errors. But Sugarland still has the bases loaded with one out here in the top of the seventh inning. And Green will face CJ Alexander in a lefty-on-lefty matchup. This pitching change is presented by City of Las Vegas, New Mexico. Corner infielders in, middle infielders back. Alexander, the number three hitter in the lineup. And the first pitch, a wave and a miss. Started him off with an excellent slider down and away for strike one. Green is pitching in his 24th game with the Isotopes. That is third most on the team. The ERA is 4.55. The 0-1 is a wave and a miss. Back-to-back slider, same result. It's 0-2. Runners have their leads. 0-2 pitch delivered. Fouled straight back to the screen. They stuck with the slider. And Alexander able to foul it off. That was pretty good location. It was down in the strike zone. Alexander fights it off, lives to see another pitch. Will they stick with the slider? They have thrown three in a row. Catcher McCann sets the target. 0-2 is low. That was a sinker that time. One ball, two strikes. This is Green's first appearance of the week. He's well rested. The 1-2, got him looking, called third strike, put him away with a fastball on the outside corner, so they totally froze him, pitching backwards, set him up with sliders, and then froze him with a fastball. That was kind of closer to the middle third than the outer third. The element of surprise, right? Two outs, and now it's Zach DiCenzo, a right-handed hitter. Bases loaded, tie game, 1-1. Top of the seventh. And the first pitch. Ground ball to the shortstop up the middle. Martin Fields flips to Ritter. They get the force out at second. And the side is retired. How about the work by Mason Green to pitch the Isotopes out of trouble? Just the one run. One hit. No errors. And three left on base. Time to stretch. Middle of the seventh. Now a tie game. 1-1. Albuquerque and Sugarland on the Isotopes Multimedia Network.

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7: 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Well, it's a summer camp day here at the ballpark. The kids are excited to be here and even more excited when they see themselves on the video board. And they'll be even more excited if the Isotopes can regain the lead. It'll be Chad Stevens, Zach Veen, VMEL Machine, 3-4-5 hitters. And back to the mound is starting pitcher Ethan Pecco. He has retired 11 in a row. Another way to look at it is four of the first seven batters reached base. Five of the first nine reached base, but none since then. Second and third times through the order, no one has been on base for the Isotopes. Chad Stevens, ground ball, base hit right field. Just shot it past Kevin Biggio at first base. Went the other way on a 93-mile-an-hour sinker, so that stops the 11 in a row. Went with the pitch, Biggio way off the line, couldn't quite get to it. 104.7 was the exit velocity. So not a whole lot of reaction time for Kevin. Yes, Kevin, not Craig. Here's Zach Veen. Tripled home the Isotopes' only run in the first inning. Then a soft line out to short. Shows bunt, takes a ball that is being challenged by catcher Cesar Salazar. Salazar has gotten two overturned today. And I think he's going to get a third overturned. Let's see. Yes, indeed, he does. Almost the entire baseball in the strike zone. So Salazar, very good today. Got one in the first inning on Ritter. Got a huge one in the fifth inning when ball four became strike three on Richie Martin. Gets another one overturned here on Veen. Third baseman Winkler, edge of the grass in case Veen does drop one down. Again, he showed on the first pitch. Second pitch, runner goes. It's a swing and a check swing. Throw down to second. The tag is not in time. Umpire waited to make sure that Stevens remained on the bag and did not come off. So Stevens with his second stolen base of the series, his eighth of the year. Veen did not commit, by the way, on the check swing. Actually, it was a foul tip. So it's strike two on Veen. A foul tip was the call. My eyes went to the ball and the play at second. 0-2 is inside for a ball. Didn't miss by too much. Veen trying to give the Isotopes the lead again. We're tied 1-1, seventh inning. Or at least move him to third base, right? Here's the 1-2 pitch. Fouled straight back. Pecco has kept his velocity. That was 95 on the radar gun. He's been pretty efficient. I mean, that was only his 78th pitch. Had an 8-pitch fourth inning. That helps the pitch total. Had a 7-pitch sixth inning. That really helps. The 1-2 is fouled off the body of Veen. He's holding his left knee. And it's still 1-2, and Zach will walk that one off. Veen steps back in. Biggest gap is left center, actually, as DeCenzo moving further toward the left field line. And the pitch is grounded foul to the first base side. Veen has fouled off 3 in a row. Veen lost his headband. It's behind him. I don't think he cares. 1-2 pitch. A wave and a foul tip into the catcher's glove. And so Veen strikes out, picks up the headband, puts it in his back pocket as he heads back to the dugout. That's the first out here in the seventh inning. And now it's Vimeo Machine who will try to give the Isotopes the lead. 1-1, tied up, bottom of the seventh. A rare pitcher's duel, especially a day game that is a pitcher's duel. Not too often in this ballpark. Had a few, though, this year. Machine swings, fouls the first pitch back for strike one. Machine has flied to left, grounded to second. 45 RBIs this year in 58 games. Petco checks the runner at second a couple of times. Stevens does not go. The pitch is low, blocked by Salazar. Well, after Petco looked a second time, Stevens took a big jump toward third. I thought he might go. Realized he was in no man's land and then had to retreat back to second as the pitch was delivered. One and one the count as Stevens retakes his lead. Here's the pitch. A swing and a foul tip into the catcher's glove. It's 1-2. Well, that time Petco just took a quick peek at Stevens and then quickly fired home. Trying to vary his looks, not be too predictable. 3 looks that time before the pitch home. Popped up, high in the air, shallow left. Could be tough this time of day. Third baseman calling for it. Winkler makes the catch. Teammates get out of his way. Whitcomb and DeCenzo retreating to give him room. So that's the second out of the inning. And it's up to Richie Martin if the Isotopes are going to take advantage of the leadoff single and stolen base. Martin has struck out twice, swinging in the second, looking in the fifth on a pitch that was originally ball four. Challenged became strike three. There's a spin around, but no throw. No one there to throw to. Petco is up to 85 pitches. This is a new season high. Actually, he's about to tie his season high of 86 with this one. A swing and a foul straight back for strike one. Trying to complete 7 innings for a second consecutive start. Did so at home against Sacramento last Thursday. Now trainer Hoshi Mizutani out to check on Richie Martin Jr. I didn't see what happened initially on that swing. Hoshi did. Talking to Richie. Pedro Lopez walking down from third to listen in. Martin lets everyone know he's all right to continue. Maybe something with a hip on the swing. follow through. Here's a swing and a foul straight back. He was reaching down near his left knee on the follow through. Meanwhile, second pitch, he just fouled back. So the count is no balls and two strikes now on Martin. Back in, trying to forget about the pain from that swing. And the 0-2 pitch from Pecco. In the dirt, good block by Salazar. That bounced in front of the plate, had a backhand. It kind of looked like a first baseman keeping it in front of him. Now it's 1-2. Martin hands up high, wide stance, slightly open stance. The pitch reaches for it, ground ball to the right side, glove by Ferreris. From the grass, throws to first, got him, and the side is retired. The Isotopes threaten but don't score. One hit, no errors, one left. That'll take us to the eighth inning. Still tied, Sherland and Albuquerque, one apiece on the Isotopes Multimedia Network.
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7: Well, it's suns out, guns out here at Rio Grande Credit Union Field. The Flex Cam entertaining the fans before we start the eighth inning. Tie game, pitcher's duel. Sugarland 1 and Albuquerque 1. Defensively, Mike Antico has taken over in left field. He replaces Mickey Moniak. So Mike replaces Mickey, quite common for rehabbing major leaguers like Mickey Moniak to not play the full nine innings in their first game of a rehab assignment. Mason Green back to work on the mound, Shea Whitcomb at the plate. And first pitch of the eighth inning is taken low and outside for a ball. Green took over in the seventh with the bases loaded and one out, did not allow any runs. It's the third time this year Ed Green has gotten out of a bases-loaded one-out jam without permitting any runs. Now begins this inning. The 1-0 is fouled off the front foot of Whitcomb. Evens the count at 1-1. And this is the third game of this six-game series. Night games tomorrow, Saturday, and Sunday. 6:35 Friday and Saturday, 6:05 Sunday. Fireworks after the game Saturday and Sunday. The 1-1 pitch is a wave and a miss. Really good curveball. Fooled Whitcomb badly. All three of our next games will be broadcast on television locally here in Albuquerque. KOAT, the ABC affiliate, Friday and Saturday. And then My50 TV on Sunday. The 1-2 pitch is fouled off, out of play. And of course, all the games on Valley Sports Live and on the radio on KNML, the Sports Animal. Green has the sign. He sets. 1-2 pitch. A swing and a miss. Got him with another curveball. And that is now 12 strikeouts for Isotopes pitchers today. And now Zach Cole, the batter. Cole is 0-3. A fly out to the warning track and then 2 strikeouts for him. Lefty on lefty. Green's first one is a called strike on the outside corner. We will celebrate Juneteenth tomorrow. Mariachi game Saturday. Pre-game Father's Day catch on Sunday. Everyone's welcome. 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Saturday is also a youth skills clinic. 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Green's pitch is fouled back, out of play. 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In the dirt for a ball. 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Always a lot of fun. 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If this Saturday doesn't work, we have another one coming up on July 25th. Space available for that one as well. Two-two pitch from Green. A wave and a miss. Yet another strikeout, both on curveballs this inning. How about 13 strikeouts for Isotopes pitchers today? 2 outs, nobody on. We are tied 1 apiece. Strikeouts has tied a season high for the Isotopes. Last time was May 29th against El Paso. Here is Pascanel Ferreras. Takes outside, ball one. Ferreras, a bunt single, came around to score the run in the 7th inning that tied it. And now the 1-0 pitch. Ground ball off the glove of Green. Martin has to change directions. Bare hands throws and not enough time to get him. Safe is Ferreras. Well, if Green doesn't glove it, I don't know if Martin gets to it. He was going to have a long way to go up the middle. And then once he had to change direction, come in, it was slowed down a bunch. Did not have time at all. Well, that is only the 4th hit for Sugarland. All of them are singles today. And Cesar Salazar, the batter. And here's a throw to first base. Well, every baseball game's different, right? And especially because the pitchers are different. You don't have the same starting pitcher every day. No Patrick Mahomes pitching every single day, so every game can be and usually is totally different. First one outside, ball 1-2 Salazar. And within that context, for Sugarland Tuesday, they had 7 hits. They were all singles. Yesterday, they had 24 hits, and 14 of them are extra base hits. Today, they have had 4 hits, and once again, all of them are singles. The 1-0 pitch is grounded foul behind home. It's like every game is a totally different chapter in a book. Similarities, sometimes some themes that continue. Most of the hitters are the same, with a few exceptions day to day, but totally different pitchers changes the flow. The 1-1 grounded foul into the first base dugout. It's a ball and 2 strikes. And that's what makes the 6-game series so interesting, is once you get to game 4, 5, and 6, now you start to see different relievers, maybe see the same starter, Game's 1-6. Here's the pitch. It's fouled off into the netting above the third base dugout. Temperature up to 96 degrees now. It was 92 at first pitch. Runner goes. 1-2 pitch is low. Throw down to second is way offline. Martin does a good job of keeping it from getting into center field. And so a stolen base for Ferreras. And that is his third at AAA. It's his seventh overall. Well, the pitch was low. McCann knew he had to hurry. And the throw was quite a bit to the left side of second base. Again, Martin, excellent job making sure that that throw does not get into center. Keep Ferreras from getting to third. And now the 2-2 pitch is a ground ball foul down the first baseline. That's a broken bat for Salazar. He almost got hit by that pitch. Bat boy brings him a new bat. Both teams with exactly one run, four hits, and no errors. Top of the eighth. Green trying to strand another runner. The 2-2 pitch is grounded foul off the foot, I believe. It ends up behind home. Next pitch will be the eighth pitch of the at-bat. Salazar has fouled off two in a row and five total in the at-bat. The pitch is fouled off again. Just got a piece of it. Rolls a little bit behind him up the first baseline. Who will win this battle? Green trying to keep it tied one apiece. Salazar trying to give Sugarland its first lead. The ninth pitch of the at-bats. Pulled high in the air to deep right field. Veen's going back on the warning track. Can't get it. Bounces off the wall. Bangs back toward second base. Easily scoring Ferreras. Salazar around second. On his way to third. Veen's throw is a little late. It's an RBI triple for Cesar Salazar. And it's a 2-1 Sugarland lead. Well, he didn't quite get all of it, but he got enough of that curveball that Veen couldn't race back to the wall in time to get it. And then once it bounced that far away from him, that leads to another triple in this ballpark. Here is Jack Winkler. And he takes outside ball one. Salazar's first triple this year in 25 games at AAA. The 1-0 is popped up, might be playable. Foul territory. Cordova using his hand to shield the sun, makes a two-handed catch then, and the side is retired. But not before the Space Cowboys take the lead. One run, two hits, no errors, one left. Bottom of the eighth coming up next. 2-1, Sugarland now leads Albuquerque on the Isotopes Multimedia Network.
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7: For the first time today, Albuquerque Isotopes are trailing. It's 2-1. Sugarland just took the lead. Tied it in the seventh, took the lead in the eighth. It's 2-1 as the Isotopes come to bat here in the bottom of the eighth against Logan Van Wy. Van Wy takes over after Ethan Pecco pitched seven superb innings, allowing just one run. Van Wy, a right-hander. First pitch is a swing and a miss by Kyle McCann. Strike one. 7-8-9 hitters for the Isotopes. McCann, Cordova, and Evans. Van Wy from the windup deals. Low and away. Evens the count at 1-1. Now the turn, lay kick and pitch. That is grounded foul to the first base side to make it 1-2. Last week, Van Wy pitched four times. It's not common for a pitcher, a reliever, to pitch three times in a week, let alone four times in a week. Here's the 1-2. Popped up foul to the left and out of play. One inning, a third of an inning. A total of 2 2/3 innings. No hits, no runs. That was at El Paso. Actually, that was 2 weeks ago, the pitch. A swing and a miss, struck him out, elevated a fastball at 96 miles an hour. So McCann goes down swinging, and Jose Cordova will bat next. Well, as we get here to the bottom of the eighth and the bottom of the ninth, I'm wondering if Pedro Lopez is going to use Charlie Condon if the situation is right. Condon getting the day off. Cordova's 0-2. The pitch is a bouncy ball on the right side. Lot of range for Ferreras to get to, and his throw is way offline. Catcher backing up will keep Cordova at first base. Ferreras might have had a little bit more time than he thought. As soon as he fielded it, he immediately threw. I know it's very easy to say from up here, but if he sets his feet and slows down his momentum, he's probably able to get Cordova. He also needed to wait for his first baseman to get back to the bag. He spun and threw it. Biggio didn't even reach for it. It was so far away from him. Edisman scored an infield single, though, because of how far he had to go to get to it. Here's Drew Evans. A swing and a miss on a fastball for strike one. Evans has singled, stole second, grounded out in the sixth. This is just his third at bat here in the eighth. He shows bunt, takes way outside. 2-1, Sugarland is the lead. Bottom of the eighth. I don't think that was a sacrifice bunt, is what I think he was thinking. Bunt for a hit, especially with one out. Third baseman Winkler, edge of the grass as a result. Pitch is high, ball two. Cordova cautiously to first base, inching off a little bit more, though. He is running. The pitch is outside. Here's the throw to second. Here's the tag. He's out at second base. Whitcomb, the shortstop, applies the tag. Cesar Salazar throws out his first base runner of the year. He was credited with one a couple of days ago on a pickoff caught stealing in which he never touched the ball, but it still went as a caught stealing with him behind the plate. This time he throws, and the tag applied, and Cordova is out. Now the pitch to Avens is fouled back out of play, and the count is full at 3-2.

Bears. Go ahead run at the plate. And the first pitch is taken for a called strike. After Ritter singled in the first, fly out to center in the third. That was the double play. Ravens tried to tag, was thrown out at third. Rounded to short in the sixth inning. Throw to first, and back with the dive is Avens. Wind has picked up a little bit. Seems to be blowing out to right, maybe right center a little bit. Not too strong. The flags are actually moving much more than they were earlier today. Another throw to first, and Avens is back with the dive. So that's back-to-back throws over. And only allowed two per at-bat. Let's see if that inspires Avens to take a bigger lead and or run. Get himself where a base hit could tie it. He's leaning. Doesn't go. The pitch, a swing and a miss. Ritter had a big cut. And it's 0-2. That was a fastball up and in at 94 on the radar gun. Ritter uses his timeout. Ritter chokes up a little bit, not drastically like a Barry Bonds, but still more than most do. O2 pitch, Avens runs, it's a ground ball up the middle. That is a diving play by Whitcomb, and then he loses it on the exchange, and everybody's safe. Avens was sliding into second, then had to dive back to the bag after he got up, and no throw to first base. Well, it was going to be close, even if Whitcomb had gotten it out of the glove. And maybe he was thinking of flipping it to second base instead of throwing to first, but lost it on the exchange. So now it's Mike Antico. He replaced Mickey Moniak defensively in the top of the eighth. This is his first at-bat. Left-handed batter, and he takes a little bit high, but it'll be challenged. Cesar Salazar has gotten three overturned today, trying to get a fourth overturned. And the verdict from the computer is a strike. Fourth time today, Cesar Salazar gets a ball turned into a strike. Well, he has been a weapon defensively. So now the strike one pitch. That one's definitely high for a ball. Good speed on the bases with Avens at second, Ritter at first. Looking for a ball in the gap here. 1-1 pitch. A swing and a miss. And it's 1-2. Infield plays Antico to pull. Runners take their leads. Both have good leads. The pitch, high outside. It's 2-2. Deuce is wild. Two balls, two strikes, two outs, two on. A 2-1 Sugarland lead. Here's the pitch. And this one is a soft pop-up into right field. It is down for a base hit. Here comes Avens around third. He scores without a throw. Mike Antico gets one to drop just in front of CJ Alexander. And we are tied 2-2 here in the bottom of the eighth. Didn't hit it all that hard at all. And Alexander maybe didn't get the best jump. Played it cautiously. I don't know if he could have gotten to it no matter what. And now it's Chad Stevens trying to give the Isotopes the lead. Stevens has walked, fouled out to the first baseman, and then singled. First pitch, a wave and a miss. Went after a cutter away from him, strike one. Runners take their leads. 0-1 pitch. Low and outside for a ball. There was two outs and nobody on after Cordova thrown out trying to steal second.

0: Evans walked, Ritter the infield single, and Tico the soft single to right. Now looking for a blast, right? The 1-1. Ground ball to the second baseman. Big hop for Ferreras. He'll run to second, step on the bag himself for the force out, and the side is retired. Isotopes tie it. 1 run, 3 hits, no errors, 2 left. We head to the 9th, tied up, 2-2. Sugarland and Albuquerque on the Isotopes Multimedia Network.
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0: We've reached the 9th inning. 2-2, Sugarland, Albuquerque tied, and the City of Las Vegas, New Mexico pitching change brings right-hander Jordan Romano to the mound. Romano making his first appearance with the Isotopes at home. He joined us on the last road trip. Rockies had signed him about a month or so ago. Pitched 3 times last week at Tacoma. He was with the Angels earlier this year. First pitch is high, ball 1 to Kevin Biggio. And the 1-0. Biggio takes a called strike. That evens the count at 1-1. Biggio and Romano were teammates with the Toronto Blue Jays. 1-1, ground ball left side. Backhanded by Ritter, throws across his body and got him! Richie Martin Jr., what a play going to his right. Takes away a hit from Biggio. Well, Martin was shading up the middle, had to go to his right. That's not an easy play at all. Ball's got a little bit of slice and throwing it across his body. Richie Martin Jr. making the play. One away here in the top of the 9th. And now it's Colin Price. And he waves and misses at the first pitch down and away for strike 1. Price has flied out 3 times, drew a bases-loaded walk in the 7th inning, which tied it at the time 1-1. It's now 2-2. Romano comes set, the pitch popped up very high, right side of the infield. Ritter, using his glove, will be called off by Cordova to make the catch, and there's 2 away. Isotopes Baseball brought to you in part by Malloy Los Lunas. 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Here is CJ Alexander. First pitch is taken, a called strike. Alexander is 0 for 4 with 3 strikeouts today. Romano's 0-1. is a called strike near the outside corner to make it nothing and two. Fastball at 95 miles an hour. Looking for a 1-2-3 inning. Send the Isotopes back into the dugout with some momentum. O-2 pitch. Hit high in the air to deep right center field. Avens on the run, full speed, can't get it. One hops the wall, plays it with the bare hand, sends it into the cutoff man. It's a stand-up double for C.J. Alexander, who didn't miss a homer by much. Well, that's a home run in some ballparks. Hit it 396 feet. Well, that huge right center field gap can lead to a lot of triples, and sometimes it can take away a home run that would be in other ballparks. Now Zach DiCenzo trying to give Sugar Land the lead. Righty on righty. First pitch is high, ball one. DiCenzo has walked, fly to the warning track, struck out, grounded into a fielder's choice. And the 1-0 pitch, taken for a called strike. And that evens the count at 1-1. Romano deals, low and outside. Rubs up a new baseball. Works from the middle of the rubber. Bends down, knee up against the left knee. And the 2-1 pitch. Ground ball right to the second baseman. Ritter waiting on it. Fields got a hurry. Throw is in time. Got him. Side is retired. No runs, one hit, no errors, one left. We're heading to the bottom of the ninth. Isotopes looking for a walk-off win. It's Sugar Land and Albuquerque tied 2-2 on the Isotopes Multimedia Network.
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0: All right, Albuquerque Isotopes come to bat here, bottom of the ninth inning, looking for a walk-off win. It's Sugar Land 2 and Albuquerque 2. The new pitcher for Sugar Land is right-hander Miguel Oyola. He was a starter earlier in the season. Now he is a reliever. And he'll try to send it to extra innings. The Isotopes will have Zach Veen, Vimeo Machine, and Richie Martin Jr. due up. Isotopes scored one in the first. Sugar Land tied it in the seventh. Both teams scored one in the eighth. And now here we are in the bottom of the ninth inning. Isotopes Baseball brought to you in part by Rio Grande Credit Union. You can get the rewards card from Rio Grande Credit Union. Debit, Visa, both. Use that card, get double the points here at Rio Grande Credit Union Field, and then use those points for travel. Hotels, flights, Gift cards, prices, a whole lot more. 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So Zach Veen to lead it off. And Veen will use his timeout before the inning begins. Veen today, RBI triple, soft line out to short, and a strikeout. Oyola worked from the windup. First pitch. Fastball called strike. 96 on the radar gun on the inside corner. Both teams do have one ABS challenge remaining. Keep that in mind on borderline calls. The pitch. Fouled off down the third baseline. Just barely foul. And the count is quickly nothing and two. Isotopes have two walk-off wins this year. May 12th, Sterling Thompson, RBI single in the 10th inning, defeated Oklahoma City. And on the last homestand, May 31st, Charlie Condon, walk-off home run, bottom of the ninth, 8-7 win over El Paso. 0-2 is very high. One ball and two strikes, the count on Veen. During spring training, Veen had two different walk-off home runs for the Rockies in big league camp. That was this year. Now the 1-2 pitch. Fouled straight back to the screen, and it's still a 1-2 count. Fastballs at 96 and 97 miles an hour, then a slider at 85 miles an hour from Oyola. It's a 23-year-old from the Dominican. Stands 6'1", 205. Another 1-2 pitch is very high. Veen lays off wisely. It's 2-2. Outfield plays him deep. Infield plays him to pole. Veen waiting. 2-2 pitch on the way. Fouled off above the third base dugout out of play. Veen has fouled off three in this at bat. The next pitch will be the seventh pitch. Veen steps back in. Into his stance. Uyola's pitch is a little blooper down the left field line. That's going to drop for a base hit. Veen takes the turn, a wide turn, and puts on the brakes as DiCenzo sends it back in. So a bloop single begins the inning for Veen and the Isotopes. Now the batter will be Vimeo Machine, who's looking at manager and third base coach Pedro Lopez to see if a play is on. When you got a lot of options with the speed of Veen at first, Machine handles the bat well. Third baseman Winkler playing right at the edge of the grass. Case of a bunt. And the first pitch is very high, ball one. Pedro Lopez will go through the signs again between pitches. Machine and Veen take a look. First base coach Luis Lopez whispering into the ear of Veen as he retakes his lead. And the 1-0 fouled off to the left of us on the roof. It's a 1-1 count. Series is tied at one apiece. This is game three of six. Final week of the first half of the season. Both teams have been mathematically eliminated. Trying to get some momentum as we start the second half on Tuesday with everyone's records at 0-0. The pitch fouled straight back that time. And it's 1-2. Hardly any wind right now. Mostly overcast. The 1-2 pitch is a line drive. Base hit right field. Veen had to freeze to make sure it wasn't caught. Just got over the second baseman's head, and Veen will only get to second base. Back-to-back singles begin this inning for the Isotopes. And now the winning run at second. And Richie Martin a chance to be the hero for the Topes. Well, a lot of heroes to get to this point. Isotopes pitching has been great. They've allowed two runs on six hits. Topes pitchers have combined to strike out 13. Will he be bunting? Corner infielders in, middle infielders back. First baseman Biggio way off the line. Shows bunt early and bunts it foul. That pitch was up and in. Martin just getting his face and body out of the way as it went up the first baseline, foul. You don't see a lot of guys square early anymore these days. Even when it is a true sacrifice bunt, they often wait. He squared early. Let's see if he does again. He does square early, gets him a good bunting position. Corner infielder's charging in, and he bunts it, and it's fielded by the first baseman. Goes to third. They'll get the force out there. And so Kevin Biggio gets the lead runner, and that's the danger of showing too soon, is that Biggio came charging down, and you want to get that bunt to the third baseman, force him to get to it, because unless the shortstop is covering with the wheel play, and he was not, and then that's the risk you run. So it's still first and second, but now there's one out. And Kyle McCann, the batter. The first pitch, a wave and a miss, strike one. Well, it's been a tough 2.5 weeks for McCann, including today's 2 for his last 39 with 23 strikeouts. But a chance to forget all of that if he can get a hit right here to win it. Here's the 0-1 pitch. Very high for a ball. McCann got off to a blistering start for the Isotopes, cooled off on the 2-week road trip, trying to get hot again. The 1-1 pitch taken for a called strike, and the count is 1-2 on McCann. A very wise man told me the other day, sometimes you have to stop trying to get a hit and you just go hit. Let's see if Kyle McCann can just go hit. 1-2 pitch. Fouled straight back. Had a good cut there. It's still a 1-2 count. Machine at second is the winning run, and he takes off because no one's covering third. Now a throw, and out is the call at third, and Pedro Lopez can't believe it. Was there a balk call? Was there a balk call? No. Machine is out at third. Uyola wasn't paying attention. Third baseman was way off the bag, but the Space Cowboys were able to recover in time to get the out. And so that'll go as a caught stealing. Pickoff caught stealing, 1-5. Machine realized that Uyola wasn't paying attention. Winkler had to hustle over. And yeah, he was out unless there was a balk, which I don't think he did. Now there's two outs. And the 1-2 is outside for a ball. So now the winning run is at first base instead of second. Two balls, two strikes, two outs, 2-2 game. Bottom nine, the pitch. A swing and a miss struck him out, and the side is retired, and there goes the promising rally. 2-1, nobody out. Isotopes can't cash in. No runs, those two hits, no errors, one left. We head to the 10th inning. Still tied 2-2. Sherland and Albuquerque on the Isotopes Multimedia Network.
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0: We are on to the 10th inning. Erasmo Ramirez, the new pitcher for Albuquerque, hasn't even thrown a pitch from the mound yet. Kyle McCann, who ended the inning with a strikeout, just now getting back onto the field. The Isotopes don't have a whole lot of other options in the dugout for who can warm up a pitcher. Jose Cordova's at first base. I saw Nick Kent warming up the pitcher earlier, and so Erasmo Ramirez only threw one pitch from the mound. We are tied 2-2, Sugarland and Albuquerque, 10th inning. Zach DiCenzo is the automatic runner at second base. I like to call it the zombie runner. He's back from the dead. He was the final batter of the ninth inning. Shea Whitcomb at the plate. We'll see if he's bunting. Corner infielders in. Erasmo Ramirez, first pitch is a swing and a miss for strike one. Well, maybe you don't need to warm up on the mound. He was warming up in the bullpen mound. Again, he only threw one on the mound that we used for the game, as opposed to the bullpen mound. Ramirez checks the runner at second. 0-1 pitch is low and outside for a ball. Erasmo had been in the rotation, recently moved to the bullpen. Now the 1-1 from the right-hander after a check of second is outside, ball two. And based on Whitcomb's body language and the big swing on the first pitch, doesn't look like he's bunting. Corner infielders have backed up some, about even with the bag, or maybe a little bit behind the bag. And so now the 2-1 pitch from Ramirez is a swing and a miss to make it 2-2. Isotopes won in the first. Sugarland tied it in the seventh. Both teams won in the eighth. Two runs, six hits for Sugarland, the Astros affiliate. Two runs, nine hits for Albuquerque, the Rockies affiliate, in the 10th inning. 2-2 pitch. Popped him up on the infield. Richie Martin Jr., a few steps on the outfield grass, is underneath it, a two-handed catch. One away here in the top of the 10th inning. So that is always a huge first out with the zombie runner at second base. And now here is Zach Cole. He's 0 for 4 today, including three strikeouts. A left-handed hitter. And the first pitch taken just outside, ball one. Isotopes are 3-0 in extra innings. 1-0 at home, 2-0 on the road. Here's the pitch. Taken, called strike near the outside corner. It's 1-1. Sugarland has played 9 extra inning games. Space Cowboys are 5-4. Here's the 1-1. That's low. Makes it 2 balls and 1 strike. Isotopes and Space Cowboys played 10 innings in Sugarland on May 5th. Isotopes won that one 7-5. And now the 2-1 offering. A wave and a miss. Excellent changeup from Ramirez. It's 2-2. Ramirez nods yes. DeZenzo takes his lead. Martin plays behind him. 2-2 pitch. A swing and a miss. Struck him out. So Ramirez gets the first two outs of the inning. Runner still at second. So the Space Cowboys not playing for one run. They played for the big inning, which visiting teams often do. And then the home team can make a decision based on how many runs they need to score. By the way, it'll be Cordova, Evans, and Ritter, 8, 9, and 1 spots. Here is Pascanel Ferreras, a swing and a miss, strike one. Ball tailing away off the outside part of the plate. Ramirez checks the runner at second. Now delivers home. The pitch is in the dirt. Good block. Scooping action by McCann. It's 1-1. No wind at all. Temperature is up to 98 degrees. It was 92 at first pitch. Now the 1-1. That is low and outside for a ball. He's thrown that cutter, three straight pitches. Trying to get Ferreras chasing after it. Ritter, the second baseman, plays way up the middle. DeZenzo dancing around, doesn't go. The pitch outside again, ball three. On deck is Cesar Salazar. His RBI triple gave the Space Cowboys the lead back in the eighth. Now the 3-1, fouled straight back to the screen. And the count is full. We are closing in on the 3-hour mark of the game. Less than 2 minutes away from 3 hours. Very few runs, it's 2-2. But a lot of full counts and lengthy at-bats and runners left on base. 3-2, high, very high, ball four. Ferreras walks, and the Space Cowboys have two on and two out. Ferreras hustles down to first base, and Cesar Salazar the batter. Salazar fly out, a strikeout, a walk, and then that RBI triple. Left-handed hitter, chokes up slightly. Infield plays him to pull. Ramirez, first pitch, a swing and a miss. Strike one. Left fielder Antico, noticeably more shallow than the other two outfielders. And the 0-1 pitch is pulled to right field. Veen is right there, barely has to move. Squeezes it, side, retired. No runs, no hits, no errors, and two left on base. We go to the bottom of the 10th. Sherland and Albuquerque still tied 2-2 on the Isotopes Multimedia Network.
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0: As we start the bottom of the 10th inning, it's a 2-2 Sugarland and Albuquerque tied up. We're going to have a pinch runner at second base. The zombie runner was Kyle McCann. You have the option of using a pinch runner, and Pedro Lopez will use Nick Kent to run at second base. Meanwhile, the new pitcher for Sugarland is right-hander Alember Santa. A few weeks ago, Santa made his major league debut and closed out a combined no-hitter for the Houston Astros. Back now here at AAA, he'll try to send it to the 11th inning, and the Isotopes will try to win it here in the bottom of the 10th. It'll be Jose Cordova who will lead off the inning. Now, if the Isotopes do not win it here, they just took their catcher out of the game. The other catcher is Cordova, who was at first base, so they can still move the pieces around in the chessboard. As of yesterday, they had three catchers on the roster. It's a whole lot easier to make this decision. Andrew Kisner opted out of his contract today, and he was released. Again, it was his choice. More on that later. Let's focus on Jose Cordova and whether the Isotopes can win it. Let's see if he's bunting. Corner infielder's in. Kent takes his lead. And the first pitch, he shows bunt. He gets it down in front of the plate, and Salazar's only play is first. He throws there, second baseman covering. A good bunt moves Kent to third base. Sacrifice goes 2-4. And so now the winning run is at third base. Drew Evans with a chance to win it. The infield will come in. Sometimes teams will intentionally walk this batter to set up the double play. Sugarland is not going to do so, at least not yet. 2-2, bottom of the 10th. Santa sets, first pitch, Evans. Line drive, base hit, left center. That'll be the ball game. The ball will roll all the way to the warning track. Evans has delivered the RBI single. It's a walk-off win for the Isotopes. 3-2, they win it over Sugarland here in 10 innings. They take off his uniform. Here comes the ice bucket. And the Isotopes have taken 2 of 3 so far in this six-game series. Well, that's about as quick as a 10th inning can go. First pitch, a bunt, sacrifice. Second pitch, the RBI single. All smiles on the field for the Isotopes as Drew Evans delivers the game winner. For our audience on radio, keep it right here. The Southwest Copy Systems postgame show is coming up next. We will give you all the totals, game highlights, recap, and we will look ahead to the rest of the series, plus other scores from around the Pacific Coast League. For our television audience watching us on Valley Sports Live, this concludes our broadcast. Next game tomorrow night, 6:35 p.m. Mountain Time. And that'll be game 4 of the 6-game series. For everyone at Windfire Productions, led by our director, Luis Fernandez, my name is Josh Sushaw. Appreciate you watching. We'll talk to you again tomorrow night. Again, the final in 10 innings. Albuquerque 3, Sugarland 2. That's the Rockies affiliate defeating the Astros affiliate. 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
0: 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Here are the totals on this Thursday afternoon in 10 innings for victorious Albuquerque. 3 runs, 10 hits, no errors. Isotopes leave 6 on base. And for Sugarland, 2 runs, 6 hits, no errors. The Space Cowboys stranded 13 runners on base. At least 1 in 8 of 10 innings, and twice they left the bases loaded. Winning pitcher was Erasmo Ramirez. He improves to 1-3, pitching a scoreless top of the 10th. Ellenberg Santa takes the loss, gave up the run in the bottom of the 10th, and his record is now 4-3. No save. Time of the game was 3 hours and 4 minutes, 3:04. We started at 12:06 p.m. Mountain Time, concluded at 3:10. Today's attendance brought to you by the New Mexico Public Regulation Commission. Announced crowd of 4,099 here at Rio Grande Credit Union Field, 4,099. With the victory, the Isotopes now lead this series 2-1. Albuquerque's overall record is 37-35, which means as long as they win one of the final 3 games, they will ensure themselves of a winning record for the first half of the season. This is the final week of the first half. Everyone's records go back to 0-0 starting on Tuesday. With the loss, Sugarland drops to 31-40 on this season. All right, so those are the totals. We'll take a break, then we'll come back, and we will recap this game with all the highlights. Again, the final, 3-2. Albuquerque defeated Sugarland. And this is the Isotopes Multimedia Network.
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0: We continue with the Southwest Copy Systems postgame show. 3-2, Albuquerque defeated Sherland in 10 innings. 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All right, let's get to the details of this one. It began with Gabriel Hughes on the mound, and he walked three in the first inning, loaded up the bases, but was able to get out of it when Zach Cole hit a fly ball to the warning track in left center. So no runs there. Meanwhile, in the bottom of the first, Ryan Ritter singled, and so that extended his hitting streak to an ongoing Isotopes team record of 30 consecutive games. Rehabbing major leaguer Mickey Moniak on the first pitch hit into a double play. Chad Stevens walked to restart the rally, and that brought Zach Veen to the plate. And the first pitch is hit in the air to right center field. That one's down for a base hit. Heading toward the gap, Cole trying to cut it off. He slides, but he still can. It goes all the way to the wall. That's going to mean Stevens will score easily, and Veen's on his way to third base. Ball got away, and they're going to send him. Bilo's waving him home. Here's the throw, one hopper tag. He's out at home. Stevens did score, so the Isotopes score one on the play to get the jump. And so that's how the first inning ended. There was a lot of action in that first inning. It was actually the third baseman, Jack Winkler, who had the relay throw home after the throw from the outfield missed both the second baseman and shortstop. I thought it was a good decision to try to send him. And so Veen out, 1-0, Isotopes leading. Then a whole bunch of zeros. Neither team scored in the second, third, fourth, fifth, or sixth innings. At one point, Gabriel Hughes retired eight consecutive batters. Hughes went 4 1/3 innings, allowed just one hit. Over his last two outings, he has gone 9 2/3 innings, two hits, no runs. Meanwhile, for starter Ethan Pecco, at one point he retired 11 consecutive batters. And so it's still 1-0. Let's go to the seventh inning. At this point, Jeff Criswell has taken over, third pitch of the game after Parker Mashinsky had 1 1/3 scoreless with three strikeouts. In that seventh, Pascanel Ferreras, a bunt single. Cesar Salazar walked. Winkler struck out. Kevin Biggio walked. So you've got bases loaded, one out, and Colin Price is the batter. The payoff, way outside, ball four. Bases loaded, walk brings in a run, and this game is tied at one apiece. End of the day for Jeff Criswell. Mason Green came on and got two huge outs. Struck out C.J. Alexander, got DeCenzo on a ground out. So it was 1-1 going to the bottom of the seventh when Chad Stevens singled, stole second, but Isotopes could not bring him in. He was there at second, but nobody out. Good pitching by Ethan Pecco in his final inning to strand Stevens at second base. In the eighth inning, Mason Green got the first two outs. Then came an infield single by Ferreras, who stole second. And next up was Cesar Salazar. The ninth pitch of the at-bats. Pulled high in the air to deep right field. Veen's going back on the warning track. Can't get it. Bounces off the wall. Bangs back toward second base. Easily scoring Ferreras. Salazar around second. On his way to third. Veen's throw is a little late. It's an RBI triple for Cesar Salazar. And it's a 2-1 Sugarland lead. That took us to the bottom of the eighth inning, where the pitcher was Logan Van Wy. He struck out McCann. Jose Cordova, an infield single, then thrown out trying to steal second base. So you got two outs, nobody on. Drew Avens walked to restart the rally. Ryan Ritter reached on an infield single. Two on and two out. And Mike Antico, who had replaced Mickey Moniak defensively in the top of the eighth, was batting for the first time in the bottom of the eighth. Here's the pitch. This one is a soft pop-up into right field. It is down for a base hit. Here comes Avens around third. He scores without a throw. Mike Antico gets one to drop just in front of C.J. Alexander, and we are tied 2-2 here in the bottom of the eighth. That took us to the ninth inning. Jordan Romano got the first two outs, and then C.J. Alexander blasted one to deep right center. The ballpark held it just a double for Alexander. A lot of ballparks that would have been a go-ahead home run. Instead, it one-hopped the wall, and Alexander was stranded at second when DeCenzo grounded out. Bottom of the ninth, Isotopes had a golden opportunity to win it. Zach Veen and Vimeo Machine had singles to begin the inning, so they had two on, nobody out. Richie Martin tried to get the runners over with a bunt, It was fielded by the first baseman. Biggio got the lead runner at third. And then Vimeo Machine thought that the pitcher, Ulloa, was not paying attention. He broke for third. Ulloa realized it in just enough time and threw him off for a pickoff caught stealing. And then Kyle McCann struck out, and so the Isotopes could not score in the ninth. On to the tenth, Erasmo Ramirez was able to pitch a scoreless inning, issued a two-out walk, but stranded two runners on, including the zombie runner. So now we go bottom 10. Alambar Santa took over for the Space Cowboys. Jose Cordova on the first pitch of the inning bunted over Nick Kent to third. Kent was the pinch runner for McCann, beginning the inning at second by that extra inning rule. And so you got the winning run at third base. The infield is in, and the batter is Drew Avins. Santa sets. First pitch, Avins. Line drive, base hit, left center. That'll be the ball game. The ball will roll all the way to the warning track. Avins has delivered the RBI single. It's a walk-off win for the Isotopes. 3-2, they win it over Sugar Land here in 10 innings. And that's how it sounded on this Thursday afternoon, and that is the Jack Daniel's Tennessee Whiskey play of the game. Jack Daniel's Tennessee Whiskey, proud sponsor of the Isotopes. Every drop of Jack is mellowed through sugar maple charcoal for that signature smooth taste. Now that is what makes Jack, Jack. Whether neat on the rocks or with a splash of cola, enjoy the game with a true American classic. Please drink responsibly. So the Isotopes have the lead in the series, 2-1. They are now 4-0 in extra innings. They are now 13-8 in day games. And two of those extra inning wins have come against Sugar Land. All right, let's take another break. Then we'll come back and we will update some scores around the Pacific Coast League, the standings, and wrap things up. This is the Isotopes Multimedia Network.
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0: Final segment of the Southwest Copy Systems postgame show in 10 innings. Albuquerque wins it 3-2 over Sugar Land. Isotopes parent club, Colorado Rockies, idle today. They will start a 6-game homestand tomorrow. They'll be hosting the Pirates and the Red Sox. Around the Pacific Coast League, there was one other day game, and it does have playoff implications. Now, going into today, Sacramento leading Las Vegas by a half game. Everybody else mathematically eliminated. Sacramento is at Oklahoma City. OKC was in it when the week began, but they lost the first two games to get mathematically eliminated. They're trying to play spoiler, and they did a good job of playing spoiler as they scored two runs in the ninth inning today to tie it. Sacramento won in the top of the 10th. OKC 2 in the bottom of the 10th inning to win it. 5-4 in 10 innings. So that means at this moment, Sacramento and Las Vegas are tied for first. Las Vegas plays later on tonight at home hosting Round Rock. And so four more games for Las Vegas, three more games for Sacramento to determine the first half champion. Whoever wins the first half title will host the second half champion in a best of three the final week of September. And then the winner of that best of three plays the International League champion in a one-game winner-take-all for the AAA National Championship the final Saturday in September. So high drama between Sacramento and Las Vegas, the Giants and A's affiliates respectively, final week of the season. That's going to wrap up the Southwest Copy Systems postgame show. We invite you to join us again tomorrow evening, game four of the six-game series. The gates will open at 5:30. We will be celebrating Juneteenth. We will start our coverage on radio at 6:15 p.m. Mountain Time. First pitch is set for 6:35. The pitching matchup is left-hander Josh Hendrickson. He's scheduled to go for Sherland, and right-hander Iberson Castellano is scheduled to go for Albuquerque. Tomorrow's game will also air on KOAT-7. That is the ABC affiliate here in Albuquerque. And the TV broadcast will begin at 6:30. It'll be a radio TV simulcast. Now for our studio engineer, Kalina Scalone, I'm Josh Souchon. Thanking you for listening and saying goodbye here from Rio Grande Credit Union Field. Enjoy the rest of your Thursday night. Again, the final, Albuquerque, the Rockies affiliate 3. Sugar Land, the Astros affiliate 2. That's the final in 10 innings. Coming up next, we'll join the Infinity Sports Network programming in progress. 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
9: Seamus, 27. My beef is with Alvy for not running Senor Dan in Spokane. That's two rules violations for him.
10: It's two for me. It's two for me.
9: All right, Alvy. What are the two? He's self-glossed. That's one. What's the second? Anyway, I really don't care that much, Seamus. Don't bother reacting, Seamus. If you do, Alvy will probably run you. All right, we are almost out of time. Anybody else have anything that they want to beef about? 1-800-636-8686 or hit me up on the X. Here's some reaction, actually. Wait, let's see. Rome. My beef is with anyone who thinks Who Let the Dogs Out is a decent song. I mean, I don't know, maybe 25 years ago it was tolerable. Not now. You know, I always say that about music. Great music ages well. Great music is timeless. That's not great music. Let's go to Dana Point. Twice we go to Dana. Mike and Dana Point. Good to have you. Mike, what's your beef?
11: Tim, thanks. Talk about listening to you for a long time. I told you, you interviewed, when I listened to you first, you were interviewing Aikman before he won a Super Bowl.
9: True.
11: Coming over to Grapevine. Here's my

0: sacrifices that you made. So thank you very much, my brother, for your service. Welcome home. And I hope that gets better. Because that would suck. That is unfair. 1-800-636-8686. All right, last chance. Here we go. Dell in the 920. Jim, my beef is with people that use big words that they don't know the meaning of just so people think they're more photosynthesis. Awesome, dude. Well done. I don't know why I find that funny. That's funny. Oh, dude, you are so photosynthesis. You are so metastasized. Oh, bro. Bro, you are so proverbial. Don't use big words if you don't know what they mean. Jamie in Green Bay, this is going back to a few things. That is a disgusting act. Signed, Joe Buck, reacting to a few little F-bombs. This goes back to the tennis day. Chris in C-Town. Hey, at Jim Rome, that tennis player needs to take his F-bombs and his yo-yos and just go away. Sincerely, Tommy Smothers.
1: Tommy Smothers comes in. I don't even know who Tommy Smothers is. And everyone's like, he grabs the mic and he's up there. He's dropping F-bombs and he's swearing and trying to tell these jokes. He's doing Round the Moon and Rock the Baby in the Cradle. I'm like, I turned to my wife. I said, who is this idiot? I mean, I don't even know who he is. I mean, what a great country where you can just throw your yo-yo around. I got up there and told him, look, Tommy, I said, I don't know. Yeah, man, I know you're some sort of a legend from some kiddie show that you did 40 years ago. But I said, how about you and your F-bombs and your yo-yo take it all away? all the marshals and everyone started getting him out of there. He finished up leaving. He got embarrassed.
0: That was prime elk. Steve Elkington has had some absolutely incredible rants on this show over the years. That was like elk at the peak of his powers. That was prime elk. But then you could probably, if I were to say to you clones, what's your favorite elk rant ever on this show? There's probably 10 others. But the Tommy Smothers crackback was one of the all-time great elk rants. Because then when we had days of fun with that, Tommy Smothers finally had enough and called the show and tried to stick up for himself. That didn't go very well. He's like, I don't even know who you are, mate. I guess you were some kind of legend from some kiddie show. Elk had beef with Smothers, no doubt.
2: No.
0: This guy writes, war me calling dibs on YouTube chat name. V in the feed. Hey, it's going to be wild. YouTube chat's going to be wild. Remember, if you've not been listening this week, we made the big announcement. We are launching and debuting on YouTube live on Monday. The show will be carried live every day going forward on Monday on YouTube. So what you want to do is go to our YouTube channel right now and subscribe. That way, you never have to go looking for it. It will find you. You want to be subscribed. That helps us. That helps you. Can you go over there right now and do that so you're ready for the launch on Monday? And yes, we will have live chat. Either the best idea I've ever had or the worst idea I've ever had. We're going to find out. Now, I want to remind you one more thing. Live chat is going to be a way to react and engage. But all the other ways that we've always done will be available still. You can still hit me up on X and post there. We're still going to read those posts. You can still call the program. We'll do that. You can even still email the program. This is just another dimension, another layer, and something we have not done. Live chats. And we're working on some other things to make it more interesting too, but that's where we're going to start. Monday, we are going to launch on YouTube. Make sure you're here. Make sure you're on time. This guy goes back to the tennis day too. Rome, man, that dude is pretty profane. He needs to tone it down a bit. Signed, John McEnroe. Dude, I don't think even Johnny Mack went with that many F-bombs in succession.
3: You cannot be serious.
0: Not even one.
3: Serious.
0: All right, that's that. Worked for that 38, didn't we? When we come back, one last segment. Maybe talk some Joe Burrow.

0: Do not go anywhere. My thanks to my pals at Old Trapper. Clones, you've had better segments. It's good. We did it. We did two. But next week, do a little better. Stay tuned. We'll come back. Wrap things up next.
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2: 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QB battles in Cleveland, Minnesota, and Atlanta. 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

0: this thought when James Kelly was on, but I want to talk about the Bengals. It's been a minute, probably because I've spent so much time getting distracted by the Browns and all of their never-ending bullcrap. But honestly, the team in Ohio that's actually worth our attention is obviously not the Browns, it's the Bengals. Only one of those teams has any shot of doing anything this season, and obviously it's not Cleveland. It's Cincinnati, and that's because only one of those teams has a quarterback, and it's obviously not Cincinnati. Now, I know the Munkin would tell us that he has two starting quarterbacks, but we all know what that means. If you have two starting quarterbacks, you really don't have one, and they don't. No offense, Albie. Meanwhile, we all know Cincinnati
1: has a dude.
0: Hey, Albie, you're not even one of the two they're talking about. But no offense, Albie. Meanwhile, we know Cincinnati has a dude. Cincinnati's got a dude now. A dude that can go win a Super Bowl right now. If, of course, he can stay healthy. That's the only question with Burrow. I'm not saying the team, but with Burrow. Health. As far as the rest of the Bengals, now who knows about that? But to hear Joe Burrow talk about the rest of the Bengals, he seems pretty damn high on the rest of his team. In fact, he seems about as high as he's ever been on the rest of the Bengals. Now, I might even say this is the single most complimentary thing that Joe Burrow could possibly say about the team that the Bengals have built around him this season. Check out what this guy was spitting.
2: I want everybody talking about the Bengals. I want everybody talking about what I'm saying in my press conferences. I mean, you go back and watch what I said before 2019 season at LSU. You know, I feel very similarly about this team. I'm so excited to get started and get moving. And I wish we would ramp this right into training camp so we can continue to improve. Because I feel like, you know, there's so much greatness that we're going to be able to achieve this year. I'm just excited to get going.
0: Damn, Joe. Like, can we start training camp today? Can we do it right now? I mean, this dude looks ready to go right now. He looks ready for week one right this second. My man, it's only June. I know that you wish that it wasn't. Or actually, you don't mind that it's June. You just want to keep going. And did I just hear him say that he feels the same way about this Bengals team as he did the 2019 LSU Tigers, a.k.a. the best college football team ever? Look, I know we live in a lava-esque, hot take, hyperbolic time. I know that recency bias is at an all-time high. But at least when it comes to the recent history of college football, there is no debate. At least in terms of recent history, and maybe all of history, the 2019 LSU team was an absolute all-timer. I don't even think they get enough respect. It still makes no sense that a college football team had Ja'Marr Chase and Justin Jefferson and Joe Burrow in the same offense, supported by a defense with Derek Stingley Jr., Patrick Queen, and Grant Delpit. I mean, that's just stupidity. It's also the reason those same dudes rampaged through the SEC championship and a couple of college football playoff games, winning those games by an average of more than 26 points. Nobody could stop those dudes. And of course, Joe knows that, and Joe remembers that well. That's why Joe never, ever references that team. Because how do you make any comparison? I seriously doubt then that he'd be throwing around that comparison lightly. I don't think Joe is just blowing smoke. I don't think Joe is just saying it just to say it. I don't think that that dude is invoking the 2019 super team unless he's serious. It also helps that he looks and sounds dead serious. I'll say this. It's a lot better look and sound from Burrow compared to where we left off last season. Remember that dude? Remember last season's Joe Burrow? That dude seemed to have the exact opposite vibe. Remember all that talk about that dude being in a bad place? That dude maybe wanting out of the Natty, or maybe even going down the road of being the next Andrew Luck. that the dude was in such a dark place last season, people were actually speculating that he was on a fast track to early retirement. Remember all that? I do, but it seems like it's getting smaller and smaller in the rearview mirror because he doesn't sound like that and he doesn't look like that anymore. He sounds like the dude is exactly where he wants to be. Hey, listen, I hope it's real. I don't have any reason to think that it's not real. It doesn't mean that what he said is going to happen, but I actually believe what I'm hearing from him because it is time for the Bengals to be serious contenders once again. Those dudes were 6-11 last year. Those dudes have missed the playoffs the last 3 years. That dude is at 30. It's time. Probably time for me to get a little more even when it comes to the coverage of the Ohio teams. Because all I do around here is talk about the Browns. And what are they? Well, the reason I talk about them is they're a never-ending dumpster fire and we can't look away. But I should probably make it a mandate, probably be required to give Joe Burrow and the Bengals a shout every single time we bring up the Browns, because unlike the Browns, Burrow and the Bengals may actually deserve the attention and are actually legitimately interesting as a football team as opposed to a three-ring circus and a tire fire with nothing redeeming about them unless you consider a complete bleep show to be redemptive. I don't think Deshaun Watson is going to get in front of the media and say, this Browns team reminds me of our 2016 Clemson team that won a natty. Then again, strike that. That creep might. He might. Anything is possible. It wouldn't be sincere. I wouldn't believe it. No, I forgot. He's an introvert now. He's an introvert now because he's been burned by so many people, which is, this is why I talk about them, because they say things like that. They do things like that. You know, this is what happens when you're the creep, Deshaun Watson, where you put yourself out there and you open yourself up and you make yourself vulnerable and you try to help other people. Then they see you as an easy mark and you get burned. Yeah, no more. No more. I'm not being taken advantage of anymore by anybody. Now I'm an introvert. Oh, you're not going to take advantage. You're not going to be taken advantage of by anybody anymore. Said nobody ever. What about all those masseuse artists? Somebody's got to speak up for them. It's got to be me. Abel in the ATX. Jim, I can't wait for Monday. I was off that first day that you showed up on the fast channels, and every year I take off the Monday after Father's Day. Hopefully I'm not totally trashed before it even starts, and I end up missing it. Totally Abel, trashed. 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All right, that is the Thursday program. My thanks to Walt Weiss. That was fun. Great to get caught up with Walt Weiss. Rex Hogger, the big head, James Kelly, came by for the FanDuel Predict segment. Beef segment, Zai. My thanks to the XR4TI. We'll come back and wrap the week tomorrow. Thank you very much for listening and watching. Don't forget, if you're looking for a podcast, episode 415 of the Jim Rome Podcast with NBA great Byron Scott.
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0: Good afternoon, Albuquerque. This is weird with no music. I don't like this, but we're going to have to do what we like.
1: I'm sorry. I'm
0: no, you're good. No, you're good, Kayleda. This is Jonah, Kenny Thomas's producer. I got called in by one of my boss today to do a show today this afternoon because there's music.
1: I bought
0: Thank
1: it.
0: You, Kayleda.
1: I got there.
0: Thank you, Kayleda. Yeah, this was a last minute thing for me and Kayleda. The reason why you guys are hearing our voices today is because there's no College World Series today because OU beat Georgia yesterday in a really good match. Yes.
1: Well said.
0: Yes, very. I didn't watch the game, so I really. The only like thing that I did see about the Georgia and OU game is that there's these two brothers that play for Georgia and OU, and Georgia, one of the kids from Georgia, on one of his last at bats, hit a home run, and his brother was happy. So I don't know how I would feel if I was like on the other team and my brother hit a home run. But he was happy.
1: That just reminds me of the movie, League of Our Own.
0: Oh yeah,
1: Their Own.
0: Yeah,
1: I know that. The title. I said it correctly the first. Anyway, but they have a fictional character that is the sister who plays on the opposite team.
0: Yeah.
1: I'm like, it's in real life. Yeah. It's happening.
0: Have you seen Angels in the Outfield? It's like a Disney movie.
1: That movie is really good.
0: I used to love that movie when I was little. But speaking about baseball, Kayleena, mm-hmm. My producer.
1: Yeah, and I'm your producer.
0: Yes, like we said, this is like producer hour again.
1: And, Jonah Becketta and Kayleena Scollin, and totally filtered.
0: And if you want to stick around, tomorrow is going to be another producer day.
1: Maybe.
0: I'm going to be at the Isotopes.
1: We're
0: still going to be at the Isotopes.
1: Kenny Thomas may or may not be there. Yes. It may or may not be an exciting time.
0: But you know who's going to be there?
1: Us.
0: Jonah Valketta is going to be there. And that's all that matters.
1: It's guaranteed.
0: It's going to be really fun. But speaking about Isotopes baseball, you have produced a game today.
1: I did.
0: How did that game go? I know you really wanted to talk about this.
1: We just finished the game.
0: Yes.
1: Like 15 minutes before the show. I'm sure the people listening know. Jonah, you were just telling me that the last game you ran, they had too many highlights. The Isotopes lost, right?
0: 28 highlights. I'll explain my job for the listeners, or me and Kayleena's job for the listeners. When we produce the games, Josh Susan wants us to get highlights so he could recap the game and give the Jack Daniels play of the game.
1: So it's right so after. Exciting.
0: Yeah, so we cut and edit all the highlights there. And yesterday, I got 28 highlights,
1: it's
0: which
1: a lot.
0: Is basically like when I produce basketball games.
1: Yeah.
0: That's the point, but it's baseball.
1: Yeah.
0: And yesterday's game went from 21 to 8, and I looked on Isotopes Instagram, and it said greater than 8 to 8. So that's how bad.
1: I
0: That's
1: love it
0: how
1: for
0: bad
1: them.
0: They got beat.
1: They were bitter, and I understand.
0: But today, how was the game
1: won.
0: Today?
1: Yes. We won today. There were all of it was tied for most of the game, as I was telling you earlier. The Isotopes scored in the top of the second inning, and then there wasn't a score until the top of the seventh.
0: So
1: inning.
0: You had no highlights to
1: and
0: do.
1: And so we were all just sitting there like, how's this gonna go? And it tied. And then, you know, the top of the eighth comes around and Sugarland's like, no, we're in this to win it. And I'm like, oh, no, I'm like on the board sweating. And then bottom of the eighth, we tie it again 2-2. So we went to a 10th inning. I was like, what is happening? Because, it's always funny when it's like a low scoring game.
0: Yeah.
1: But you have an extra inning.
0: You're like.
1: But we won.
0: How did we win? Off of what?
1: Dude, this
0: if you
1: is
0: want
1: the
0: to replay the highlights, we
1: baseball.
0: Have the highlights. If you want
1: I do
0: to,
1: have that.
0: Yeah. If you want to replay one of the highlights,
1: okay, I'll play the winning highlight.
0: Yeah, play the winning highlight so people could like re-listen because I feel like that's another like fun part of the job is that us cutting highlights and Josh like, basically we're showing Josh our work and showing that we could do this.
1: Yeah, we're paying attention to the game. It's like showing our homework.
0: Yeah, we're like, look, Josh, look what we did. You sound good. Do we have the highlight? Okay. We're going to play the last highlight from the Isotopes game.
1: Introducing a recording of Josh Susan.
2: Sansa sets. First pitch, Evans. Line drive, base hit, left center. That'll be the ball game. The ball will roll all the way to the warning track. Evans has delivered the RBI single. It's a walk-off win for the Isotopes. 3-2, they win it over Sugarland here in 10 innings.
0: Yeah. See, compared to Maya yesterday, it was all like, oh, the final out of the inning. This was a squeaker, 21-8.
1: They're like, we don't want to talk about it.
0: Sugarland won against the Albuquerque Isotopes.
1: So it was a great day game.
0: It was a great day game
1: for the Isotopes today. And that is, you know, I'm not going to say it's the full extent of my sports knowledge, friends, since I don't normally. But this is just the beginning.
0: You're like, this is just the beginning. But we had something else that we had to do today. Because this is technically sports. Me and Kaylina were up at 4 in the morning for the KKOB
1: golf tournament.
0: It's a tournament. Okay. Oh, yeah, because we set up the trophies. We set up some trophies, which was, I forgot about that.
1: I love how you're all, golf, this is technically a
0: it's
1: sport.
0: It's golf. Our colleagues went out and played golf.
1: It was awesome.
0: Yeah.
1: It's early. I always hate getting up early for the golf tournament, but then, like, once you get there and begrudgingly the sunlight is really bright and, you know, showing you how beautiful the grass fields are, and everyone's like, I'm ready to play a game. Like, they're chipper golf people. They're like excited.
0: Oh yeah,
1: about their 3 to 6 hour game.
0: They're really excited.
1: I'm new to this.
0: Okay, I will explain. Have you played golf before?
1: No.
0: Okay.
1: No, but it's a slippery slope because my boyfriend, his best friend gifted him his old golf clubs because he's like, hey, come play with me. And now suddenly I'm dating a golfer. give it time.
0: I feel like there's like a written rule. How old's your boyfriend?
1: Oh, he's beekeeping age. Just kidding. Okay. Sorry, oh, that's God. Just a joke on the internet.
0: No, you're good. Oh my God.
1: No, he's mid-30s. He's cool. He's chilling. Okay.
0: I feel like from like 25 to like 40, there becomes a time in every guy's life where it's just like, I'm going to do golf.
1: It's golf. You know,
0: that's going to be my personality for the next
1: 10 years.
0: 10, 15 years.
1: 30 years.
0: Yeah, 30 years.
1: It's either that or bird watching. Just kidding. I think people do both.
0: Bird watch. Or I noticed this too. They play an instrument too. Like someone's like, I want to learn an instrument. I learned an instrument.
1: It's never too late.
0: Yeah, it's never too late. Y'all should play
1: guitar. My neighbor started learning to play the harp at 40. And I love this story. She, because as a musician, right, when you learn with a teacher, usually, even like ballet, like all of the arts, they have like a recital.
0: Yeah.
1: Yearly or bi-yearly, because it performance is part of it. And so she has a lot of younger students, you know, like, you know, elementary schoolers or middle schoolers who are like learning the harp as well. And so my neighbor was waiting to go on, and the 7-year-old played this beautiful piece, you know, and it was way more advanced than what she plays. And she gets off the stage, and my 40-year-old neighbor will say, I want to play as well as you someday. That kid did not know what to think. That kid was like, what?
0: You're like, huh?
1: You know, just, okay.
0: You're like, how old are you?
1: I love it.
0: Yeah. Like I said, I'm not in that stage yet where I'm going to be like, golf is my obsession. And like I said, with
1: we're
0: like
1: counting the days.
0: But like, look at Kenny too. Look at Kenny.
1: I know.
0: He has a whole golf tournament now.
1: I know. I was thinking we went to KKOB's, but Kenny's is coming up.
0: Yeah,
1: too.
0: Kenny's is going to come up in September. So it's, yeah, I'm honestly not going to. I played one game of golf, and that was back in November of like 2021. And
1: it wasn't like putt-putt.
0: No. Because
1: that's the extent of my golfing experience.
0: No.
1: How is it compared to putt-putt?
0: So boring. See, the thing is, I feel like no matter what sport you do, and if you're good at it,
1: mm-hmm.
0: it has to be fun if you're good at it. I'm hitting the ball in the tree, and so it makes everything even worse. So,
1: okay, yeah, I can imagine that would give you a bad mood.
0: Yeah, call or text 505-246-0610 if you guys are in your guys' golf era. We'll come back. 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
22: 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Albuquerque's favorite retro spot on historic Route 66 has been serving up summer the right way for nearly 40 years. 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
30: We all know this. No.
0: Just like lead into this very well.
30: Da, na, na, na,
0: You're listening to na, the na, producer's na, edition. Na. I'm going to just start. How about producer's edition of the sports animal? Because that's what we are.
30: That's what we are.
0: Yeah, the producer's
30: call
0: edition.
30: Call in, text in, put your vote in now.
0: Yeah, call in 505-246-0610 or text. And we will read if you guys think that our titles should be producer edition of the sports animal, because we technically are producer. Yeah, call or text. I wanted to open up with a fun fact. I don't know why. I just saw
30: okay,
0: this.
30: And ready.
0: Like, I just wanted your guys' opinion on
30: this.
0: It
30: better be fun, Jonah.
0: Survey finds 1 in 2 men believe they could safely land a passenger jet in case of emergency.
30: Isn't this like one of those old fun facts? Like, this circulated the internet.
0: I don't know. This
30: 10 years ago, and everyone was like, nah, bruh.
0: Yeah,
30: nah.
0: It came out a while ago. Wow,
30: it's
0: I don't
30: still
0: know.
30: A fact? Do you think the stats still it's accurate?
0: It says according to a 2023 viral vote.
30: Oh, that would be when it was. Apparently not 10 years ago.
0: Not
30: apparently
0: 10 years, yeah.
30: 3 years. I almost said 2 years ago, though.
0: Oh,
30: that
0: you
30: was 3 years ago.
0: Yeah, that was 3 years ago. Jeez. You,
30: Kaylina, bye.
0: Have you been watching the World Cup?
30: I've been doing my best not to. Am I a bad sports fan? Just kidding.
0: No, you're not a bad sports
30: okay,
0: fan.
30: It has been on in my house. Obviously, I'm not the one watching it. I may need some filling in.
0: What filling in do you want? You want the biggest news?
30: Yeah.
0: Because I don't know if JJ
30: Let's
0: and...
30: just get right to the, you
0: they
30: know,
0: probably talked about
30: of
0: this.
30: The issue. Let's shave off the fact.
0: Yeah, JJ, JJ and... Jeff probably talked about this, but I want to talk about this because this is the afternoon show.
30: It's your time.
0: It's my time to talk about this.
30: All of us were, I mean, you and I are the exception today, but generally not everybody is up at 6 o'clock in the morning.
0: Yes. So, and we might be their only source of sports news, and I want them to.
30: We're here for you, listener.
0: So, do you know how good Spain is in the World Cup?
30: No.
0: They're projected to be like the winners. Okay.
30: Okay. So I feel like my little memory is telling me that Spain is one of the teams that my boyfriend roots for. I feel
0: really?
30: Like that makes more sense.
0: Really?
30: Yeah. Well, he votes for three. I feel like it's Spain, Mexico, and the US.
0: Okay. Well, Spain is supposed to actually win the whole thing.
30: Are you like, what do you mean?
0: And
30: an American.
0: Do you know what?
30: Running for Spain.
0: Do you know Cape Verde? Yeah, I think they barely got into the World Cup, and they're ranked 67th.
30: Was that a big
0: and they played,
30: deal?
0: Yeah, they played the other day.
30: Okay.
0: And they tied 0-0.
30: No, what?
0: Yes, 0-0. A team that was not even supposed to be in here, and we looked up, their whole population is 500,000.
30: That's amazing.
0: In this little tiny island. And they tied with Spain. And the main reason for this is because when I was watching, I watched the game. I think this was Tuesday. This was Tuesday or Monday. And me and my brother-in-law were talking or just watching the game. And we just put it on. That was the first time ever I watched a soccer game from when it started to when it was done.
30: You didn't check out because they didn't score.
0: No, I didn't check out.
30: You were like, who's going to score?
0: So the guy that made me watch it, well, it wasn't like even like, oh, it was good. Like, they took, or both teams took a lot of shots, but they missed it. No, Spain had the ball basically the whole time. They tried 27 shots.
30: Wow.
0: And the goalie, I don't know what this man is on, but he blocked 7 shots from the number 2 country in the world. And like I said, his job was like filled the whole time because Cape Verde didn't have any offense. I think they shot 3 times. I'm pretty sure. And then Spain had the ball. If you had to guess how old this man is, let me look up the name. So I'm not, because I forgot.
30: Is it one of those, their name doesn't match their age?
0: No, it's just the age doesn't match, literally.
30: Okay, yeah. I wouldn't know, because I feel like most Vazenha. Athletes are like in their early 20s.
0: I think Vazenha?
30: Vazenha.
0: I literally sounded it out how it is.
30: I'm sure it's great.
0: Vozinha. Yeah, Vazenha.
30: Yeah, I would know.
0: Guess how old this man is.
30: 30.
0: Higher.
30: What? Okay, 46.
0: He's 40.
30: Oh,
0: he is 40 years old.
30: Good for him.
0: And before me, I think they put this out before on Instagram. If any of our listeners is on Instagram. No, you guys probably are because we've gotten a lot of people on Kenny's Instagram.
30: Oh, yeah.
0: I've seen all the comments on there. Thank you. Thank you guys for supporting.
30: Yay.
0: But if you guys are on Instagram, this guy was at 50,000 followers on Instagram.
30: That's a lot. 50,000. But I bet it's more now.
0: If you had to get an estimate as of right now.
30: 2 million. Sorry, I'm just throwing out numbers. I'm not even letting you finish asking me.
0: Let's do higher or lower. Higher.
30: No, it cannot be higher than 2 million.
0: Higher.
30: 7 million.
0: Higher.
30: No, that's not possible.
0: Yes, this is in a matter of a day.
30: Wow. Do you think they're like all bots or mostly people?
0: No, because people love to watch the World Cup. It's called the World Cup for a reason. So people love watching these games. And it's like very and I think it's more so like, I feel like Americans are now watching it. And during the next segment, I'm going to go deep into these Europeans and all these people from different countries loving American stuff. Because they when they're here at the World Cup, there's a guy named Freddie from Germany that's been traveling around. And he's like most amazed about like everything.
30: That's so
0: like
30: cute.
0: Every little thing about America. Like have you seen Bucky's?
30: Oh, I haven't even been to a Bucky's, but I hear it's a magical place. Like even the people in my life who I would not have like guessed, who are not the people who just like jump on the hype train.
0: Yeah.
30: They love Bucky's.
0: Oh, Freddy. Oh yeah. Everyone loves Freddy. What? He's in Oklahoma right now. They just gifted him. These are Tacova boots. They just gifted him boots.
30: Nice. Those are some nice boots.
0: They're boots for traveling around. Just traveling.
30: They're what kind of boots?
0: Ostrich.
30: Literally, ostrich.
0: Yeah, most of like big name boot brands. Like I have Cayman, which is a type of alligator. That's what my boots are.
30: You know, I grew up in boot wearing country and none of what you're saying is even remotely stored in my memory. I don't know what you're talking about, but I appreciate the education.
0: He left Texas last evening in Texas and dinner at Texas Roadhouse. I think that's the perfect way to end our trip here.
30: I hate to say it, but that's very American.
0: Yeah, these Europeans. But okay, going back to the other guy. I'll just say 13.7 million followers.
30: It's like double what I was comfortable guessing. Yeah, like, I can't be a betting person because obviously. No.
0: I feel like if Cape Verde needs a whole statue for this man.
30: Wow.
0: I'm being serious. Because,
30: that's really cool, though. Because I love he put him on the map. And not like 18. Not that there's anything wrong with like being a prodigy.
0: Guess who was on Spain's team? A prodigy.
30: Really?
0: Yeah. Do you know who Ronaldo is?
30: No.
0: So he's considered I think he's the most followed guy on Instagram, but Ronaldo is technically the best. I'll get that. I want to say best now.
30: And they were like neck to neck.
0: Yes.
30: That's so cool.
0: They were neck to neck. But going back to Ronaldo.
30: I love it for both.
0: Yeah.
30: Like you can literally have an amazing game at any age. And I think that's so cool.
0: Oh, yeah. You put Cape Verde on the map. I didn't even know where Cape Verde is until I watched that game. I didn't know who that guy was until.
30: It's in a song.
0: It's in a song.
30: Probably. Okay. If
0: any of our listeners knew about Cape Verde or you guys know someone from Cape Verde, call or text 505-246-0610. 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
4: 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I mean, literally, I feel like I could walk there. 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I mean, this happens all the time. 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
30: to do her job.
0: We don't know. We both know.
30: We have moments.
0: We both know that.
30: Everyone has moments.
0: Sometimes this, the board and the our computers are all like, we're not going to work together.
30: Technology.
0: And then we're like, what? You were just working 5 minutes ago. Do your job. I'm
30: what
0: doing
30: do you
0: my
30: mean
0: job.
30: You're having a problem. I have showed up.
0: You guys are listening to 95.9 FM and AM 610 Sports Animal, the producer's edition.
30: Yes.
0: I'd call it that at that point. Nope. It's the name is sticking.
30: Good job, Jonah.
0: Name is sticking. I want to go back to the world, or I almost said World Series. We're in the middle of baseball season. Where like nothing is happening.
30: World Cup. There's too many world.
0: World Series, World Cup.
30: It's great message. It's a good thing.
0: World Athletics Association. That's with track and field.
30: I know especially that, so. Get confused.
0: I know.
30: I'm learning, though. I mean, a year ago, I couldn't have explained that baseball game the way that I did. I'm not saying it was amazing.
0: you explained it really good. We got some highlights in.
30: I know.
0: We did really good.
30: Josh would be so proud.
0: Yes. Josh would be. I'll tell him that when I see
30: Please
0: him
30: do.
0: Tomorrow. I'll be
30: like, oh, yeah. There's a game tomorrow,
0: yeah,
30: too. Yeah.
0: Yeah. That we both got to. I got to be at the game.
30: You'll be at the game. I'll be producing the game. Please. I want praise from Josh. Thank
0: yes,
30: you.
0: Yes. I will tell Josh to tell Josh on air to be like, Kaylita did a great job yesterday.
30: Like the tiger.
0: Oh, my God.
30: Frosted That's what you flakes. Sounded like. Yeah.
0: Maybe I should be a spokesman. Maybe it should be the best.
30: Hey, man,
0: now.
30: Radio might be your gateway.
0: I know.
30: So what were you saying about the World Cup?
0: Okay, about the World Cup, yes. I want to go back to this Ronaldo and Messi debate. Do you know who Messi is?
30: No.
0: So think of, how do I put this? They're the two arguably the best soccer players of all time. Not okay. just like of today, all time. And tell me who's better. I'm just gonna.
30: I never play well at this game, Joe.
0: But just according to like stats.
30: Okay. Don't give it away this time.
0: I won't give it away. I'm sorry that I said the Knicks last time.
30: You were so passionate.
0: I know. I was really passionate. Hey, speaking of, I'm gonna go off track here.
30: Yeah,
0: I should
30: yeah,
0: not
30: yeah,
0: go
30: yeah.
0: off
30: yeah.
0: track because
30: World
0: if we
30: Cup.
0: Go off
30: World
0: track,
30: Cup. Save it for later.
0: Thank you. We'll save it to the next segment. So we have a player that has won the World Cup before. And has been in like 8 World Cups before.
30: That's amazing.
0: He's won a World Cup before. And he has they both have like a lot of trophies. I'll say mm-hmm. that. They both have like a lot of trophies in like their Premier Leagues and like other leagues that they've been
30: but
0: in.
30: But only one has a
0: but
30: World
0: one
30: Cup.
0: One has a World Cup.
30: Okay.
0: And that one player that had a World, that got a World Cup recently got a hat trick in one of the games. Do you know what a hat trick is?
30: I was literally going to ask. No.
0: 3 goals.
30: Oh.
0: He got 3 goals.
30: What is it with 3? So 3 goals for football or, you know, American call soccer is
0: a
30: hat trick. But in bowling, it's a turkey.
0: I don't know. Turkey and then...
30: It's turkey.
0: Yeah, I don't know.
30: Don't ask me why I know that.
0: We should have a whole segment about bowling.
30: Yeah, honestly, we need to have league bowling. I'm sure, I know it's a thing, but I just feel like... We should bring our fan. All of the radio people
0: all
30: should have league
0: people.
30: Bowling.
0: We should. Those are the. Okay. Hold on. Let's get back to the. I'm going to go to that next, actually. Because

0: Leonardo DiCaprio.
1: That took so long. Yeah, it took him forever to get an Oscar. So one would think. Continue.
0: But these are the two best in their sports.
1: Okay.
0: So who do you think?
1: Underdog story.
0: Oh my gosh, you think?
1: No, I don't know. The World Cup one, you really put emphasis on that. I think that might sell me a little bit, like he's going to win another one.
0: Because, you know, when the World Cup comes every 4 years, and this guy has been to 8, and he's won one already.
1: But then you want the person who hasn't won one yet to have a chance. I believe. Okay, so what is it? What's the deal?
0: So Messi is the hat trick and World Cup guy. He just recently, in 2022, won the World Cup for the first time for Argentina.
1: Oh, okay.
0: And then Ronaldo, he's the other guy, and he's not doing too good right now. And I don't know, Messi leads in assists overall and in overall trophies and individual awards. Like, there's something called the Ballon d'Or, and it's basically, the best soccer player in the world that gets that. So that's... But Ronaldo is leading in all-time goals scored and with more championship leagues. But I still think that the World Cup is the main thing, because that's what every soccer player dreams of, I think, is a World Cup since you're little.
1: So we're still waiting to see what it pans out as,
0: Right now it's not looking good for Cristiano Ronaldo.
1: Oh.
0: He's the guy that says,
1: "Oh no."
0: You know, have you seen that guy? He jumps up to there and he's like, "See." that's his thing.
1: I'll be on the lookout. Maybe my algorithm will sense that you told me about it.
0: Yeah, you should go. You should probably. Okay, this is your mission for today. Go to your boyfriend and just go, "See." And see his reaction and be like, "What?"
1: He'll be like, "Are you okay?"
0: Yeah. And just if he's watching any of the World Cup games,
1: he probably knows.
0: Yeah. And then he'll be like, "Hey, just go up to you. Hey, watching the World Cup?" See.
1: He'll be like, "Look at you paying attention."
0: You're like,
1: "You have to talk about it on the radio."
0: How do you know about anything about?
1: I'm not gonna lie to you. I actually ask him questions all the time now. I think that me getting to talk on a sports station has been great for us, because he's like, "Oh, she's showing an interest in my favorite thing, sports."
0: Oh, I didn't even know this. In 36 head-to-head matches, Messi has won 16 and Ronaldo has won 11. So you would think that the other guy is way more better.
1: I thought this was the other game where you were saying someone won, but I think this is just a leaning. I think you're just trying to convince me to back the person.
0: Yeah, Messi. Yeah, Messi is. Of what I saw the other day, he's way better than Ronaldo. And like I said, I don't watch that much sports, but I feel like stats are a really big thing and championships are a really big thing too. I will put it this way for our viewers that do not watch any soccer. And if you say who's Philip Rivers is the best all time, but he hasn't won a Super Bowl, he's not. Tom Brady is. So if you guys agree or disagree, you guys could call or text 555-246-0610. 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
33: 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I'm Jonah Vaqueta, usually producer for Kenny Thomas. This was a last-minute thing for me. And
34: last-minute turned talk show host.
33: Turned talk show host for both me and Kaylee and the other host,
0: who remains unfiltered. As a producer.
33: Yeah. No, you're my co-host at this point. You're not just a producer. Yeah, you're co-host and producer.
0: We both keep the show running.
33: Oh, yeah. Without us. Without us.
0: It's not a bit much. We didn't overexpose. Oh, I just stopped the music.
33: No faded goat. It just stopped.
0: My apologies. I was excited to get to the World Cup.
33: Oh, yeah.
0: Moving on.
33: Yeah, you wanted. So during our break, I asked Kaylina to give me a little this not really sports, but I really wanted to do this. And I wanted to see, like, if anyone else thinks is interested. Because of the World Cup being here, there's a lot of people traveling and a lot of people from different countries have never eaten the food here. And I feel like if they go to these stadiums, these stadiums' prices will be, like, insane to them. Would you agree, Kaylina, that, like if they go to, like, Mercedes-Benz and they get, like, I don't know, a burger, some fries. And
0: I thought that was a car company. That's a restaurant?
33: No, Mercedes-Benz Stadium. It's a stadium.
0: Oh, it's like SoFi. SoFi
33: Stadium.
0: For a second, I was like, sir,
33: you're
0: what?
33: You're like, Mercedes-Benz has been.
0: I was like, I'm done. Mercedes- I am not getting a burger while I'm getting my car fixed. Like, no. Or buying a car.
33: You could do that at AutoZone. They have food.
0: That's a new thing?
33: They've had food.
0: At AutoZone.
33: Yes, at AutoZone.
0: I clearly haven't been in a while. That's.
33: You just asked for food.
0: The employees just offer up their own snacks burgers. That they brought from home.
33: I don't know, but they have food.
0: Well, I mean, like Richford, they have the, what is the name of that little restaurant they have attached? It's like Mustang something.
33: I don't know, but Zach should, that should be a thing
0: just,
33: for Zach.
0: Just as someone
33: Santa
0: who's
33: Fe.
0: Been there.
33: Yeah.
0: But going
33: back to the restaurant situation and then the stadium like prices, I hopefully they put them down a little bit for these, like, because I bet like if someone like from a small country is like, oh, I really want a burger and maybe a beer. And then they're like, well, you're going to have to pay $34 and it's going to ask you a little question, but don't be tempted. Do you hate those things, Kaylina? When they like ask you, they flip the iPad over and then they're all like. Like your total
0: like
33: is
0: the games?
33: No, like if you're like at somewhere and they're like you're like your total is 34 or 34.63 and it's gonna ask you a little question.
0: Oh, and then it's like a tip and
33: yeah,
0: then it's like
33: 30%. 30, 40, and I'm like, 50. I'm like,
0: do you not know how percentages work? Like no matter how much the food price goes up, they will always get 20%. So if the meal costs more.
33: Unless you
0: did
33: like over the top things, bro, you reached behind you and got a burger.
0: They make me feel stingy because on a lot of them, it's like 30% is like the suggested, like it's like the middle ground.
33: And you're like custom. And
0: I know I'm all 20%. That is plenty.
33: Yeah,
0: that is
33: custom. But okay, I wanted to rank places that Europeans should go to if they go. And travel around this country for the World Cup. And I have Kaylina's going to give me a list. And I'm going to blind rank them 1 through 5. So, Kaylina, what is the first one?
0: Carl's Jr.
33: Is Carl's Jr. and Hardee's the same exact thing?
0: I think they might be, honestly. They have, like, the same logo.
33: I think they are the same exact thing. That is hard. Are we just doing fast food or are we doing like restaurants?
0: We'll see what my brain can come up with, friend.
33: Carl's Jr. There is worse.
0: Mm-hmm, mm-hmm.
33: But Carl's Jr., I'm putting that at 4.
0: Oh.
33: Yeah, I'm putting that at 4.
0: I'm typing it in so we know. Okay. Coming in as your second option. Sadie's.
33: Like New Mexico?
0: Yeah.
33: Wait. I thought this was going to be, okay.
0: But, I mean, Sadie's? It's a chain. It's just a chain in New Mexico.
33: It's, yeah, but the World Cup is not even close. I'm pretty sure, like, Dallas is, like, the closest to if they ever come here.
0: Maybe they'll go on vacation. You know, they'll, like.
33: They'll probably just drive through Albuquerque.
0: Yeah. It could happen.
33: I'll put that at 3.
0: Oh, you're only going 3. Okay. Yeah,
33: I'm
0: okay.
33: At 3.
0: Well then, Panda Express.
33: Jeez. that. Now my list is all messed up at this point. I have a story. Hold on. Speaking of Sandy Express, I had a story. When I ran track at the University of New Mexico, uh-huh. we had this, one of my best friends on the team. His name is Gal Arad. He runs for Israel. He's like the fastest guy in Israel.
0: Wow.
33: Like right now. Shout out, Gal. But every like time after a meet, a track meet, he's always all like, we got to go to Panda Express. We have to. And I'm like,
0: he loves it.
33: He loves, like, so like love is an understatement.
0: He loves Panda Express.
33: So just if Gal from Israel loved Panda Express, I'm going to put that at two.
0: You're going to put it at
33: because
0: two?
33: Because it's not five. Because okay. Hardee's is, yeah.
0: Should put okay.
33: Hardee's and Carl's Jr.
0: You ruined your own list.
33: I know. I'm putting that at two. So something has to be at the bottom and then something has to be at the top.
0: Okay. Now we've got Buc-ee's.
33: That's a one. That's an experience of its own. That's an experience of its own.
0: It is a automatic win.
33: Yeah, Buc-ee. Yeah, that's an experience of its own. Y'all never had Buc-ee's. And it's because it's like only in the South. I'm pretty sure they're building one in like New Mexico. So when you drive through, you guys should go to.
0: I think I heard that too.
33: You guys should go to Buc-ee's because. Oof.
0: I still haven't been.
33: Every time I drove, because there was a point where I was driving back and forth from Kansas, mm-hmm. and they had a Buc-ee's nearby when I was driving from Indianapolis to Kansas. I always stopped at Buc-ee's.
0: Mm-hmm.
33: And it was great every time. I spent $50 to $75 each.
0: Time. Wow! Food or other souvenirs?
33: No, food. Just food.
0: Wow!
33: Because they have a homemade brisket,
0: mm-hmm.
33: and like they have homemade everything, like jerky. They have like I thought like four bags of jerky and like I got four bags of jerky. I got a.
0: I love how you spent that much and didn't even get like a shirt, which I know is like one of the things people get.
33: See, I'm a food person. So like if I could talk about food or I'll just like review food, I would definitely do it because food is really good. Okay, what's at number five then?
0: In-N-Out Burger.
33: I hate my list now. Oh my gosh, you just.
0: Hey man.
33: I don't know.
0: You did this to yourself?
33: I know. I didn't know this was good. Like how the list would be. You were making the list. So.
0: I was. It was more fun that way, I think. I tried to Google like a suggested list because to be honest with you, I was like, I don't know. What's iconically American? And
33: see, there's like
0: AI didn't understand.
33: There's like, AI doesn't.
0: Which to be fair, I wasn't trying to use AI. I just was like, oh, it popped up. And then I was like looking on Reddit and I was like, nobody understands my question. My brain. That's where that came from.
33: So if you're going to the World Cup, go to Buc-ee's. You're going to have experience of it, your guys' own.
0: So do you put, if you could redo this list.
33: Okay, if I had to redo it, it goes Buc-ee's.
0: Okay, stays number one.
33: In-N-Out.
0: Okay.
33: Panda Express. Sadie's.
0: New Mexicans and then, are like, no.
33: It's because, the only reason why I'm putting Sadie's at four is because it's like.
0: Your friend.
33: It's like, it's only a New Mexico thing, so. I feel like that's why I'm putting that for. So,
0: well,
33: yeah, these Europeans, they're like going crazy. I love like they're celebrating with like each other. Even if they their team loses, mm-hmm. they still like celebrate. They're all like dancing in the middle of the street. And
0: oh, that's
33: they're just
0: fun.
33: So like that's what I like. Really, yeah. Speaking of dancing in the middle of the streets, I want to talk about the Knicks parade was today.
0: Oh, that was today.
33: Do you know when like people started lining up?
0: No.
33: Before we even got to work today.
0: No.
33: I'm pretty sure they started lining up at like 2 a.m.
0: Okay, so they beat and they had to
33: kick they had to kick people out at like because they said it's the largest parade in like New York history. Yeah, they had to like kick people out at like 7 a.m.
0: Wow.
33: Yeah, because it's. I can't. One of the players got mistaken as a fan and almost got kicked out because when they're like driving through New York City and you could go on like the street and everything and you could like interact with the fans.
0: Oh, okay.
33: It was like a bench player.
0: Too much mingling. Oh, no.
33: It was a bench player.
0: That's even
33: and
0: worse.
33: So the cop grabbed him and he's like, you need to go back. He's like, I'm a player.
0: Oh, jeez.
33: Yeah.
0: It's like my worst fear. I saw in a movie about like what the Beatles, I didn't even see the ending of the movie, that just one of the girl homies got like separated from them on a world tour. And I was like, what? Like a kid watching this? Like that can happen. I can get separated from people just abroad.
33: Yeah. Coming back, or when we're coming back from break at the top of the hour, I'm going to share a crazy story about one of our players, a USA player that was born. It's gone. Okay. I'm going to break now. You guys are listening to 95. I ran out of time. 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
37: This is Woman's Work with Nicole Khalil.
38: I wish you health, physical, mental, emotional, financial, social, and most definitely spiritual.
37: Redefining what it means to be doing woman's work.
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38: But hear me when I say this. Believe in something. Believe in yourself. 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
10: I'll tell his story now, or... Because I want to get his, like, name. We have a player on the USA soccer team, Florian Balgun. I'm hoping I said his name right. He has a really unique story because I show this story to Kaylina. Mm-hmm. He is a USA citizen.
11: I mean, technically, so, yeah.
10: The story of how he became a USA citizen is pretty crazy. So his mother and his father are Nigerian, but they live in London. And they took a trip to Brooklyn. I don't know when, or I guess 24 years ago. He's 24. He's 24. So he...
11: Details.
10: Yeah, he's 24 years old. And so when they were about to fly back to London... She was pregnant with him, but the airline pilot or one of the airline workers declined that she could be on the plane because of how pregnant she was.
11: Which, I mean, I would think, I'm not there, I don't know what happened, but I would think it's because of safety, right? Because the pressure of a plane, you don't want to deliver your baby on the plane.
10: No, that would, especially if you don't have a doctor on the plane.
11: Yeah, that would be...
10: That would be scary. That would be a really scary situation.
11: And if they're like a preemie because of the pressure, like, yeah.
10: Oh, yeah. So they had to stay in London until he was born. And he was born a USA citizen, but went back to London basically to like...
11: I mean, with his parents. Live. Yeah,
10: they lived there. So your nationality, or I guess... You're born in the U.S., grew up in London, but your parents are from Nigeria. And so he had the choice. He had three choices, which that is great to have.
11: That's awesome. I would hope that choices. He could have all three, honestly, like a dual citizenship. But
10: he probably, well, not, we know what he chose. He's a USA, he's on the USA, he's one of the best USA soccer players that we've had in a while.
11: Which is awesome.
10: So
11: doesn't mean he doesn't have dual citizenship, but obviously I didn't look into that.
10: Yeah, so he chose, imagine you could choose from Nigeria, London, or I guess UK, and it's not UK because they have England, Ireland. Now that I think about it, that's pretty weird.
11: I have no idea how that
10: so
11: works.
10: I'm going to explain this. So, you know, there's England, Ireland, Scotland, like all those, like, mm-hmm. I guess, would you call their countries?
11: Yeah.
10: But they're a part of the UK. But in track and field, it's just UK. I just realized that.
11: Hmm.
10: It's just UK. They don't have Scotland. They don't have Ireland. No, it's just UK.
11: Interesting.
10: So, but why in the World Cup do they have England, Ireland? Like, why do they have that?
11: These are the questions.
10: If y'all have that answer.
11: We are looking for answers.
10: Yeah, I'm looking for that answer right now because I really don't know how that is possible. Especially if, like, Olympics, I feel like if they do it from the World Cup, because that's basically the equivalent. So, yeah.
11: But yeah, I was just thinking that, like, for the Olympics, you have all of them individually, right?
10: No, you have UK.
11: Is it? It is just UK?
10: Yeah, it's just the UK. It's not England, Ireland.
11: Is my understanding of the UK wrong? Are they not? Okay, I have to just
10: Yeah, but, like, England is, like, right now, like, favored. Or I guess they're one of the favorites. They might be, I've heard they're a little bit overrated. So, but yeah, that would have like a cool thing. I know you could do that for like track and field, is that if you have like parents or like distant relatives, not really distance. I think your parents have to be from that country that you could compete for that country, which I'm glad he picked the U.S. because U.S. have not really been as good as we wanted to in these past couple of years. I'm like actually really glad. But going back to our European people, because I want to go back to, I'm going to look what Freddie posted, because if y'all weren't listening, Freddie is a German person that's been traveling the world for the World Cup. And he posts a lot about on social media. Like he tried, like we made a list, Kaylina. He tried Buc-ee's for the first time and was like, this is a gas station?
11: I mean, that's how I feel.
10: But imagine if, like, these people from, like, Europe, like, actually come here for, like, it's just so the different. World Cup. And then their expectation mm-hmm. is, like, these places. Like,
11: yeah, before they not were, everything's Buc-ee's.
10: Yeah, but, yeah, not at, like, if you, I don't know, drive through Kansas and see if you see anything. Because I didn't see nothing.
11: I have a lot of family in Kansas, and I went back and forth driving all over that state. I personally have not run into a Buc-ee's. I haven't been in a while. Maybe that's changed, but it's flat. There are sunflowers. Oh, the ringer.
10: I turned it to Eric Strauss. I just turned it to Eric Strauss.
11: You're Eric Strauss 2.0 today. Oh, no. The ringer 2.0. But then tomorrow it'll be Kaylina 2.0, and I don't know how that works.
10: I don't know
11: when it's if it's just it. A producer episode, I know. But we'll just that's tomorrow's problem. But yeah, I don't know. You isotopes. Just have a lot of identities, oh, Jonah.
10: Yeah. I know.
11: You're jumping around. I don't know if we should have an intervention or not.
10: Someone ordered Chick-fil-A to the Knicks parade. Cause it,
11: like a DoorDash drop off. No, at the parade?
10: No, like straight up like Chick-fil-A at the Knicks. Like I don't know if it was like one of the players. What the?
11: But like heck? Delivery, Chick-fil-A delivered.
10: Yeah,
11: that's like big, amazing. Do you remember those commercials for was it Domino's where they were like you can deliver to any place like a park, and we were like, huh?
10: Yeah.
11: So, it was like that, but Chick-fil-A.
10: So going on updates of the World Cup, because right now, if we're this is a sports channel.
11: Uh-huh.
10: All of the sports are gone. We don't have no football. We don't have no
11: Well, we have
10: basketball.
11: The World Cup.
10: That's why like most of this show is going to be about the World Cup.
11: Well, I'm learning a lot.
10: Yes, so. Yes. So, yeah, there's no football. There's no basketball. There's no
11: we
10: hockey
11: covered
10: no
11: baseball.
10: More. Yeah, we covered baseball, but mm-hmm, right now mm-hmm. is like the lull of the season where like it's not the beginning of the season of like baseball where like oh, we could see the players, like, blah, blah, blah. It's, like, opening day, like, great games. Or it's not, like, the last couple games of the regular season of seeing who's probably going to make the playoffs. Right now, it's just, like, there's a game. There's just the game. But I want to go, Canada's just played Qatar right now. And Canada is up right now. 3-0 at halftime.
11: Oh, so, Canada. I feel like it was delayed. Sorry.
10: No, that's perfect. No, that's perfect. Because of our hockey fans, we wanted to do the O Canada because of like how
11: really,
10: hockey
11: I should
10: is.
11: Get a clip of South Park singing that. I think it would do a better job. But
10: jeez, Qatar only had took 2 shots to 15's Canada shots. So this is basically how. So this is how like the Cape Verde and the Spain game came. But Canada's making their shots. Mm-hmm. Other than Spain not making their shots. So but Canada's up at halftime 3-0.
11: Oh snap.
10: Yeah. There's still a lot of action going on It's just so hard. Like I said, it's so hard right now. Thank God there is World Cup going on, because I would be losing my mind trying to figure out what baseball team. I'll
11: Do
10: still
11: like
10: go into
11: have
10: like
11: a
10: baseball
11: life
10: team.
11: Outside of sports. Like, is that like your main thing that you're excited about
10: like
11: at
10: mine?
11: The end of the day? Yeah.
10: Mine?
11: You like looking forward to your sports.
10: No,
11: update.
10: I look forward to go and pick up my guitar and playing that.
11: Oh,
10: that is
11: he's a musician, ladies and gentlemen.
10: Yes, yes, that is my thing that I
11: well,
10: like.
11: That's good
10: doing.
11: To know. We have that in common.
10: Yeah, now my fingers are all calloused.
11: Yeah, it's only one hand though.
10: Oh yeah, and yeah,
11: it's really funny that way.
10: I know.
11: Like, I got a cat. My friend's cat accidentally swiped at me. And she got the tip of my finger. And I was like, it's fine. I have guitar calluses. And then I was like, wow, one, I haven't played the guitar in a while because I forgot that the guitar calluses are only on the left hand. Second of all, I was like, what do you mean there aren't any calluses to protect me? I was all bleeding. Trauma.
10: But coming from coming back, because we're going to break right now, I want to talk about this Wemby situation.
11: Wemby.
10: You know Wemby. We talked about Wemby.
11: Oh, yeah, we talked about Wemby on the
10: show. I want to see your opinion on this, just from like a sportsmanship perspective and how he acted towards like the end of like the finals game. 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
26: 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Albuquerque's favorite retro spot on historic Route 66 has been serving up summer the right way for nearly 40 years. 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
10: 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Producer Jonah Vaquetta. I won't even say filling in. This was like a last minute thing, and I'm glad it's a last minute thing. For me to host this show this afternoon, Catalina in the other room producing
11: in the producer seat
10: where I'm usually at when I'm talking.
11: We're never working on the same days. We usually work the same role.
10: Yeah, we worked both days. We worked today and tomorrow.
11: What is the other studio like? I don't ever go in there.
10: We should switch. Next segment, we should switch.
11: That's terrifying.
10: Why is it terrifying? The seat
11: I don't know. This is my safety zone. This is where I work.
10: I know.
11: This is, I don't know, but I guess if you do it, it'll be fine.
10: Yeah. I wanted to talk about the Wemby situation.
11: Wemby.
10: Yeah, you know about Wemby. So,
11: I hear a lot about him.
10: Yes.
11: We got some fans. We got some critics.
10: Yeah. Well, I don't know if you'll like this because I know Strauss is like when Strauss comes on, he's like a really big hater.
11: Yep, this is true. Like, he's anti the Wemby sauce.
10: Yeah, he does not like Wemby at all. So this steered me in like a wrong direction about Wemby. So when you lose a game, especially like a finals, I've seen multiple players, LeBron, Steph, like, really good players after the finals go up, congratulate the team, like, shake hands, blah, blah, blah. Wemby didn't do that. He went straight to the locker room, didn't acknowledge anyone after the game.
11: Isn't that like the number one rule when you're like a kid in sports?
2: Because you gotta shake your hand. Shake your hand.
11: To walk by one another and like do the clap.
10: Good game. Stuff, like the good game. And then
11: it's just an assembly line of clapping.
10: Yeah, good game.
11: And then I did that as a child.
10: And then you go, yeah, see? So
11: it's
10: you
11: the
10: know.
11: Requirement.
10: So you know too.
11: And he didn't?
10: No, he went straight to the locker room. And as a captain, and as a young captain at that point, I think that just throws the team dynamic off a cliff at that point. Sure, you won. You didn't win. But you're still have the future in these next couple of years to win a championship. And that's the way that you... I guess leave.
11: It isn't a very team spirit move. I mean, I would even argue there's a hint of entitlement with something like that, because you just won. You're not keeping your emotions in check. Like, you can have your emotions, but they shouldn't rule you. And then, like, if you're abandoning your team, like, it's not like they get to just storm off into the locker room.
10: Yeah, he didn't say hi to and he didn't say like shake anyone's hand. The coach's hand. He didn't shake Jalen Brunson's hand. He just left into the locker room. And that gives us, like I said, it gives a sour taste in my mouth about Wemby, especially since you're supposed to be the face of the league at this point, and you don't do that. And then it steers like these other kids, because, you know, I feel like when you're growing up, you want to be like the players, the good players, like now.
11: Yeah.
10: If these kids start seeing that, oh, Wemby just throws tantrums whenever he can't get his way, because it's happened before.
11: Oh, really?
10: And we've seen it in these finals. There's several times where, and I think the league is kind of like backing him at this point. There's several times he should have been ejected. Many fouls there, but he didn't get ejected. So,
11: are you implying special treatment?
10: Yes, there is special treatment. Okay. And like, I think Kenny's talked about this on the show before too. Mm-hmm. Players do get special treatment. Mm-hmm. There's fouls that you don't get. But this was kind of like at a point where the fouls were really like there. Like, they were not like, oh, little tiny fouls here there that they didn't catch. No, there's points where he threw players on the ground and he didn't get called for that.
11: Dang.
10: I feel like someone like Helena, like, you don't watch that much, but if you throw someone on the ground, like,
11: yeah, that's kind of what a foul is supposed to be for.
10: Yes.
11: Even I know that.
10: And then there's like other times, and I would point this at like the final game too. Jalen, when you're taking a shot, you're supposed to be leaving room for them to hit the ground, because you don't want them stepping on you. Like, if you step on them and then you fall and then you get a head injury. Wemby purposely put his foot out for Jalen Brunson to roll his ankle during the final game. And you see it. So this is giving... like, because I don't think, I guess people do mimic LeBron's flopping, and we've seen that many times. I don't know if Shea grew up idolizing LeBron, but he, and now Shea's now a flopper. But now people are going to see.
11: What is a flopper?
10: It's when, like, you try to get fouls. And try to, like, throw your body in a certain situation. Like, you're just throwing your body and thinking that the refs are going to call it.
11: Oh, kind of like if you brake check a car, but, like, that you're the one in trouble if there was no reason to brake check.
10: Yes.
11: Okay. Oh, my gosh. Look at me connecting dots.
10: That's a really good way to put it. But, yeah, going back to the Wemby situation and how this will probably affect the face of the league. If kids nowadays start watching, they're going to start mimicking him and not shake hands. I feel like that's like the thing that don't be a sore loser, because then it's going to be on your track record forever that's the guy that is all,
11: it's not a good look.
10: The crybaby about all this situation.
11: I do have a question.
10: Yeah.
11: So as far as I understand, Kobe never did anything like that, right?
10: No.
11: Like, they really, like, he was really a high example of, like, sportsmanship, especially with losses, right?
10: Yeah.
11: Okay, because that's what I've heard from, like, fans. So, I guess I've probably answered my own question, but do you think Kobe would have done something like that?
10: No.
11: Yeah.
10: See? No. Mm-hmm. Think about this. Kobe respected a lot of players. I feel like that's what you really want as a player and as, like, someone who is doing sports. It's just respect. That was not respect. You disrespected me this whole series.
11: That's a good way of putting it, actually.
10: Like, Kobe respected you. He might not like you. He might well, not. There's... But he will respect you sometimes if, like,
11: yeah.
10: Like, if you do beat him. He's done it to Steph a lot. Like, Steph Curry has, like, made good plays on Kobe, and he's like, hey, good job. Like, good job. Like, that's the point where you need to go instead of throwing fits, because Wemby has done this since he was 19. And no, he was 17 years old.
11: And how old is he now?
10: 20. He's my age.
11: Oh, that's a habit 20, now.
10: 20 something. 22,
11: he's your age?
10: 22, 23.
11: Is that weird for you?
10: Yes. Because okay, I'm becoming to the age now where, like, it's all like, oh, you're my age? Like,
11: no. I've gone through that too, and it's especially weird when it's a celebrity, because you're just like, what do you mean we're the same age? Yeah, what do you mean, like, we're a couple months apart?
10: Yeah,
11: we live completely different lives.
10: I know, you're like, you go live in your big mansion, and you
11: yeah, I mean, to me it's like Wemby and all, they're a name, but there's something about when you find out that the person with this name is the same age as you.
10: Oh yeah.
11: It's weird. I think it hits a lot different.
10: Yeah, it's very, very different. He's 20. I'm older than Wemby.
11: Yeah, that's the next step. Either you're the same age or you're older.
10: He was born January 4th, 2004. I was born December
11: 18th, 2003. Dang. Oh, well, how's this existential crisis feeling?
10: I like how me and you say that. Oh, I feel so old.
11: Everybody feels so that old. Way.
10: And but then there's people. But then there's Kenny, that's all like, you guys are old? Yeah. You guys think you guys are old?
11: That's why he calls you young fella. Yeah, I understand both sides. Yes. I know you feel like Kenny wouldn't believe me.
10: I know.
11: But I, too, am old to someone else. So.
10: So the little kids come up to me. How old are you? 22. 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
10: Back to the producer edition of the Sports Animal. Me and Kaylina been talking sports. I like how Kenny was all surprised he was all like, can Lena talk sports? It's like, yes, really good at it.
1: I do every once in a while. Yeah. Oh, thank you, Jonah. It's give really it good. Too much yeah. credit where it's yes. not due. Wow. But thank you.
10: Yes. 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I wanted to talk about the NBA draft, which is in 5 days, which is pretty weird to me that like it goes from like, I need to stop saying, I'm catching myself now. I'm catching myself now.
1: Once one person points it out.
10: Yes, I'm catching myself now. But it feels weird going into the NBA champion.

0: they shoot up draft boards. But it's weird with the NBA because like they do it in like
1: they
0: the
1: just
0: middle
1: do
0: of
1: the while the other the season's still running. That is wild.
0: Yeah, it's pretty. It's weird to me. But so it's in 5 days, and I want to see your opinion on this because there's an opinion. So there's this player from Kansas University, Darren Patterson, and he's projected to be a top three player, but he's only practiced with one team, and that's the number one team, or the guy or the team with the first overall pick.
1: Huh. I don't even.
0: And he's, which you want to like practice with these teams to get like get their system down, see if it's a right fit, but he's only practiced with one team and he thinks that he's going number one. But AJ DeBonis is another player from BYU that is projected to be the number one overall draft pick.
1: Interesting.
0: So. All right, so you know how we do
1: this. You come to 1 second.
0: No, you're good. What was that? You're the ringer now. We both had a ringer moment. We both had a ringer moment.
1: I was like looking up why the why Ireland is under like why they Britain versus the UK, because I was curious about that. And I guess this paid this article I was reading decided
0: we're gonna play you an ad.
1: Yeah, you need an ad right now, and I was not prepared for that. My apologies. No. My apologies.
0: Going back to the NBA situation. Yeah, it's like you have a choice between like four companies to go to, and you all of them want to interview you, and all of them really want you, but you want to go to the best one, and but they don't know if you're even going to get hired there. You don't.
1: That's wild.
0: So, but he's been doing this since he was at Kansas, because during like some games he has taken himself out of the game not to play just because he's tired. So I don't know if you would want that as a player on your team.
1: I'm all for knowing your limits. I guess I'm just a little.
0: He's done this to like.
1: I don't know the context, maybe.
0: No, like games where they were like, it's like close games. And they need. He's Kansas's best player. He's. And he takes himself out. Yeah, he's like, I don't want to play. It's like right now, if I just stop talking.
1: Maybe he can't handle the pressure.
0: Maybe he can't. But would you want that on a team?
1: Yeah.
0: It's like me just stop talking right now and just be like.
1: Yeah, like it's the most. I'm tired right now. I'm out.
0: I'm tired. Goodbye. Yeah. Yeah, I'm tired. I don't want to talk right now.
1: That can be. That's a little distressing. I understand that. And based on how you explain
0: this
1: it.
0: This is the crazy part, because they do like draft comparisons, who this player is and who they are, like who they're compared to. Mm-hmm. Guess who his comparison is?
1: I don't know.
0: You said his name earlier in the show.
1: Oh, really? Kobe?
0: Yes.
1: Oh.
0: He's compared to Kobe Bryant.
1: Well, I'm aware that everybody is multifaceted, but I don't know. Kobe's biggest thing was what he was like the first person to practice, the last person to leave.
0: Yeah, he was very disciplined on all levels.
1: Mm-hmm. So I'm like, hey, if he has the skill, that's really cool. But imagine what he could do if he had a little bit of the same, like, work ethic.
0: I know. It's very, I don't know how people come up with like these draft comparisons, because they're out of this world.
1: I don't know. Maybe they're reaching.
0: You don't.
1: I mean, Kobe's been gone for a while. People are like, I think they miss having that space filled.
0: No one is ever going to be like Kobe.
1: Exactly.
0: Ever. And I'm sorry to say, no one, that his mind was wired in a different, a totally different universe. In fact, it wasn't on Earth.
1: He was an artist.
0: I'll explain the story, then we'll go to break. So, Tyrese Halliburton, he's a player on the Indiana Pacers, and he, during the finals a year ago, he was doing really good, like really good at the beginning of the game, but then he tore his Achilles.
1: And I think you were telling me about that.
0: Yeah, he tore his Achilles, and he had to get carried off, and like. It was bad. Kobe, during the game, tore his Achilles. He walked from the bench all the way to the free throw line and then back to the locker room. Halliburton couldn't even put weight on that. That's what how shows what Kobe was in those situations. Darren Patterson's not even going to be close to that. And like I said, we're not going to get another Kobe.
1: Well, and everybody's
0: ever.
1: Different. You know, like, I'm sure his strengths could be comparable to Kobe, but, like, I see what you're saying. Like,

0: We're not going to get
1: it's
0: another
1: It's just
0: COVID.
1: Different. Yep.
0: Yeah. 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
10: 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Albuquerque's favorite retro spot on historic Route 66 has been serving up summer the right way for nearly 40 years. And this June, they're making it even better with some seriously good specials. 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
17: A better life with Dr. Sanjay Gupta.
20: For the ninth year in a row, Finland has been named the happiest country in the world. That's according to the World Happiness Report put out every year by the Wellbeing Research Center at the University of Oxford in the UK. Two other Nordic nations, Iceland and Denmark, came in at numbers 2 and 3. Now, having spent quite a bit of time in these countries over my 2.5 decades as a journalist, I can tell you that this is not at all that surprising. There's an entirely different way of thinking in these countries. We before me, you might say. In other words, the mentality is less adversarial and much more, we're all in this together. One other interesting thing that came up was that no matter where someone lived, the more time they spent on social media, the less happy they were. Want to smile? It's simple. Put your phone away for a bit. I'm Dr. Sanjay Gupta, helping you live a better life.
21: Before the canvas.
0: I don't think our listeners know the anxiety that we have sometimes when, like, there's nothing playing.
21: Just breaking the fourth wall.
0: Yeah, I'm just talking to them. Like, our anxiety just goes through the roof when we're like, there's nothing played.
21: It's fun hearing stories about radio back in the ye old days.
0: Oh, I have a fun
21: story. Like, decades and decades ago, like, how it's evolved.
0: Yeah.
21: It gets wild.
0: I have a fun stat.
21: Oh, do tell.
0: So Messi that we were talking about earlier in the show, I think the first hour we were talking, because like the first, that first hour was just World Cup stuff.
21: Well, we talked about isotopes, baseball, but yes, then it was all World Cup.
0: So Messi has won more times in Arrowhead Stadium where they're playing in Kansas City than these notable NFL quarterbacks.
21: Oh no.
0: Steve Young, who's a Hall of Famer, Lamar Jackson, Joe Burrow, Eli Manning, Aaron Rodgers, Baker Mayfield, Brett Favre, and Dan Marino. Those are all really good players.
21: Okay.
0: And four of them are still active. So
21: that's very cool.
0: All these players combined, including playoffs too. And two of them are in the AFC that play against the Chiefs. Yeah.
21: Oh no.
0: I think Joe Burrow only won one. And that was to go to the Super Bowl in 2021. I think that's the only time he ever won in Arrowhead Stadium in Kansas City. Kansas City has been dominant for the last
21: yeah.
0: I don't know how many years. That's all I hear. Well, now it's gonna be the Los Angeles Rams right now. You hear the despair in my voice.
21: Yeah, again, we have Rams supporters in my house. It'll be a happy day for them.
0: No. We're in the same division. I'm a 49er fan. Oh, speaking about the 49ers.
21: Same division. It's very personal.
0: Yes.
21: To be clear, I'm starting to understand. I don't get it. We'll find out the day I do. But, you know, Angel has been trying desperately to explain this to me. And so far, I'm keeping up. Okay.
0: Good.
21: I'm keeping up.
0: I'm glad. So you could come
21: I can listen to your misery.
0: Wait, hold up. Hold up. I need to
21: know where it's coming from.
0: What's your homework for today to go?
21: My homework?
0: Yeah, I told you to do something for Angel.
21: Oh, what was I supposed to ask him? No, oh, it was about that meme about the player. What was the noise again?
0: See.
21: Ronaldo. What is that even?
0: See.
21: What are you saying?
0: See. No, yeah, that's it. S-I-U-U-U. See.
21: Is it like the...
0: Oh, my gosh.
21: That annoying thing you do as a kid.
0: No.
21: You're all shut up. Never mind. Take it back. Take everything back.
0: But speak. I want to go back to the 49ers. There's talks that we're going to get Miles Garrett went to the Rams. No, we're at Max Crosby. He's another really good player, and he's basically the equivalent. No, he's really good. He's on the level of Miles Garrett, because I'm pretty sure if we go pass rushers, it goes Miles Garrett. Micah Parsons, probably Max Crosby, Nick Bosa. Yeah, I think that's it. But we're supposed to be trading for Max Crosby. So if we do, I feel bad for everyone else in the whole NFC, because it's really hard when you're in a division where, one, you have the reigning Super Bowl champions. They did, in fact, lose some of their players, including their MVP running back, Kalen Walker. I think I said his name. Walker. I've been...
21: Close enough.
0: Yes, it's Walker.
21: Fine.
0: Yes.
21: It's fine.
0: He's out, so he's on the Chiefs now. But then you also have the Rams, who are projected to win and possibly go undefeated for the Super Bowl, because you have one of, if not arguably the best wide receiver in the league in Puka Nacua, and another MVP quarterback with Matthew Stafford. And then you have the best. He is the best player in the NFL, Miles Garrett. And they gave up nothing for him. Nothing. A first round pick. I think it was one or two first round picks. I think Micah Parsons had like four first round picks attached to his name. And they got the Browns. The Browns will always do Brown stuff.
21: Fair.
0: The Browns will always do Brown stuff. Because this, you could have had a whole first rounder to yourself. Granted, these picks that are the Rams are going to get are also, they're going to make the playoffs 100%. So you're not even going to get the best players on the board. I get it if it's a team that's not even doing too good and you get their best player. But yeah, they're just, it's not. The Browns will always do Brown things. But then you also have the 49ers, who have been in the Super Bowl and been in the NFC Championships several times in their franchise history under Kyle Shanahan and John Lynch. And the Arizona Cardinals are just, I feel bad for them, because they're not even going to, it's going to be so, they're so bad. Like, you don't know how bad. They got... To fix, quote-unquote, since you guys can't see me, quote-unquote, fix their problems, they go and draft a running back.
21: Hmm.
0: You don't want to draft a running back.
21: No?
0: In the first round? A running back shelf life of their prime is very short. Yes, it's very
21: These
0: short.
21: These terms.
0: After 26.
21: They're wild.
0: Yes. After you're 26,
21: no,
0: you start, like, downhill.
21: No.
0: So, they decide, I think, to fix our franchise, we're going to get Jeremiah Love, who is a great player. But you had other players on the board that you could have taken, and you didn't. But your thing, they don't have a quarterback. They don't even have, their head coach is non-existent. Their defense is non-existent. Marvin Harrison, I feel so bad for him, because he was projected to be a top 10, at least top 15 wide receiver. Now he doesn't have a quarterback to throw to. Just trade him.
21: Just put him out of his misery.
0: The NFC West is scary. The NFC West is so scary. And this might be a hot take for some people. There's no other team in the NFC that is going to make the Super Bowl that's not coming out of the NFC. Just my opinion. It's either going to be Rams, 49ers, or the Seahawks these next couple of years.
21: It's good to know, man. It's good to know.
0: This went fast.
21: I know.
0: We'll be back tomorrow.
21: We will.
0: We'll be live at the Isotopes.
21: Isotopes.
0: We're gonna have Forrest Stoltzien on.
21: Love
0: Forrest.
21: Adore him.
0: We're gonna have Forrest, and we're gonna have several Isotopes players come on. So you could be asking them questions too.
21: I mean,
0: because I feel like Eddie just takes over that. So
21: I could write questions. We'll see what I'm inspired by. I sometimes just listen.
0: Yes.
21: You know, I just want to be part of the audience. Yes. I love experience. Okay, that's a wrap.
0: Yeah, this has been a great show. This has been a really good show. Thank you, Kaylina, for producing.
21: Thank you,
0: You're
21: Jonah.
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5: 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Biking encouraged. Hope to see you there.
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23: 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I need a check.
24: 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I need a check.
25: 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I need a check.
26: I'm attorney Kevin Rowe, and we've been servicing New Mexico for years. After a wreck, you just make one call. That's all to Lerner and Rowe. 505-444-4444. That's
27: 444-4444. Carlos Uri Espinosa is the managing attorney, 2711 Carlisle Boulevard, Northeast Albuquerque.
28: Summer in Albuquerque means one thing. It's time to cruise down Central and pull into 66 Diner. Albuquerque's favorite retro spot on historic Route 66 has been serving up summer the right way for nearly 40 years. And this June, they're making it even better with some seriously good specials. Cool off with the June Shake of the Month, the Mangonada Shake. Hand-spun ice cold and exactly what an Albuquerque summer calls for. You feeling hungry? Try the June special, the Chorizo New Mexico Chili Dog, a New Mexico twist on a summertime classic. Loaded with flavor and served up right. And you finish it off with the June Dessert of the Month, green chili apple pie baked fresh from scratch right there in the diner. And hey, if you're not in the Cruiser Club yet, what are you waiting for? 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